Park police were called to a report of a disorderly woman. They found bubbles in the World War II memorial. They believe some kind of cleaning agent was dumped into that. They found foam in the fountain area and found the phrase, quote, clean hands, dirty dollar sign, meaning money, in spray paint.

0: call sign.
1: Referring to one plane as American 2482 on the arrival and the other American 2482 on the departure, making sure they didn't get too close to each other. The controller said he had never seen two planes with the same call sign nearly merge in the same place at the same time.
0: Fox's Kevin Uretsky, the FAA and American Airlines are investigating. A powerful magnitude 7.7 earthquake has struck off the coast of Indonesia. No immediate casualties or damage has been reported. A tsunami warning has been issued for Indonesia, and they're urging people to stay away from beaches and riverbanks. 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
1: Hello, America. 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Our number, 877-381-3811, 877-381-3811. It's hard to believe we have an hour left in the whole week here. Just goes too darn fast. And we have a great guest coming up, and we're going to have more of these candidates who I think could use, you know, your support out there. Michelle Tafoya, candidate for Minnesota Senate, running against Peggy Flanagan. I think she has a real shot because Tafoya is solid, and Flanagan's a nut. She's the lieutenant governor, and here's an example. She was on NBC yesterday. Cut eight, go.
2: You have said that you want to rip ICE apart. Is that effectively calling to abolish ICE? Do you want to abolish ICE?
3: I think what we need is an immigration system, but we need an immigration system that, you know, is grounded in public safety and that is grounded in dignity and making sure that we have a pathway to citizenship. Yeah.
1: Pathway to citizenship. 20 million illegal aliens coming here under Biden, in addition to the other 18 million. That means the country's done. Absolutely done, because we don't have assimilation anymore. That means Islamists who were let in, Marxists who were let in, people who have no allegiance to America were let in. Can you imagine what will happen to our welfare system, to our Social Security, Medicare, Medicaid systems? Can you imagine what will happen to our school systems? I mean, just this massive influx, then we have to have a pathway to citizenship? She's just all these old bromides of the left. Now she's the lieutenant governor. And certainly during a time when the corruption in the state of Minnesota is beyond imagination, and the Democrat Party rewards her with the nomination. Go ahead.
3: Have secure borders. But, you know, what we have witnessed literally in the streets here of Minnesota.
1: Now, what we've witnessed is that you people, you left-wing kooks, you Marxist morons, do not assist ICE and the feds in identifying even your most violent criminals. And so by not giving ICE the information as to where these individuals are when you release them, or allowing ICE to pick them up in your prisons when you're releasing them, you have created this situation for the people of Minnesota. You've endangered their lives and their safety. That's what you have done, Flanagan. Go ahead.
3: ICE has, you know, detained people simply if they are people of color. You know, I'm a member of the...
1: They don't detain people simply if they're people of color. As a matter of fact, I've been through these numbers with you before, America. About a third of ICE is made up of people of color. About half of DHS is made up of people of color. So this has nothing to do with people of color, because people of color are also abused by illegal aliens. People of color are also raped and killed by illegal aliens. The fact is, their jobs are taken by illegal aliens. So we're talking about Americans. Americans. Red-blooded Americans. But Flanagan, who is... so white, she's transparent. Listen to her go on. Go ahead.
3: Native American community, and they were detaining Native people who are literally Native.
1: They were detaining people as they were trying to determine if they were the people they thought they were. You provide them with no assistance whatsoever. None. Go ahead.
3: Simply because of the color of their skin.
1: No, it has nothing to do with the color of their skin. You are sick. You are a racist. You do not want to keep the people of Minnesota safe. You do not want to protect their jobs. You do not want to protect their benefits. Can you imagine this woman as governor? Just another corrupt, sleazy Democrat politician who will close their eyes to all this abuse and waste and fraud? Go ahead. That's it. Well, we will have a woman who I believe would be excellent. Actually, for the Senate is what I meant. Running for the Senate against this Peggy Flanagan. And that's Michelle Tafoya. You've seen her on Fox. Perhaps you've seen her elsewhere. I think she'll be absolutely fantastic. You know, John Fetterman has the guts to call out this Bernie Sanders regularly by name, to call him out and denounce him. So Bernie Sanders, the Marxist, is on a program with Mehdi Hassan, the Islamist. Mehdi Hassan has said things about quote-unquote white people and Americans and Jews that are so horrid that the fact that any politician shows up with this guy is outrageous. But keep in mind, Mehdi Hassan is close to Hassan Pucker. They're all close to Mamdani. This is a circle jerk of Islamists and Marxists. And there it was on one screen. One screen. Bernie, the red Stalinist Sanders, and Mehdi Hassan, the bigoted, Jew-hating, American-hating Islamist. Cut 10, go.
4: John Fetterman is someone who was seen as a progressive.
1: This guy is British. He shouldn't even be in this country. This guy, Mehdi Hassan. But here he is. Should be deporting his ass or denaturalize him if necessary. Go ahead.
4: Him back in the day when he was running for lieutenant governor. I supported him when he was running in the Senate primary.
5: So I wasn't the only one, right?
4: No. A lot of us got him wrong, I think it's fair to say.
1: A lot of us Islamists and Marxists, we got him wrong, you know. Even though he's quite liberal on all these issues, he dares to support the state of Israel, and he's not an anti-Semite. You know, that's our litmus test, Sanders and Hassan. Go ahead.
4: He's now not just awful on a multiple issues, especially Israel, but he's openly attacking you all the time, suggesting
1: he's awful on Israel. He believes that we should continue to support Israel against the Islamo-Nazis in Iran who tried to build nuclear weapons to shoot at us and blow us off the face of the earth, who have killed thousands and maimed thousands of Americans. Does Matt Gaetz know that? Why doesn't Matt Gaetz care about that? Why does Matt Gaetz care about the enemy and more than he cares about Americans? Why is that? Anyway, go ahead.
4: Touch with the party that you're getting things wrong. You endorse the wrong people. What do you make of what? He's your fellow colleague in the Senate. Do you have any interactions with him personally?
1: Boring, monotonous. Is this a podcast, Rich? How monotonous. Go ahead.
4: It's just all on TV and Twitter. And B, what do you think? Are you worried he's going to defect to the GOP?
5: I don't know. That is, I guess, a possibility. Look, you want to get on television, you go on Fox TV and you say something bad about Bernie Sanders.
1: You know what, a-hole? You know what, pal? I've tried to get you on my Fox show. I've tried to get you on my radio show. So let's not go there. By the way, Matt Gaetz says, let's have a debate. We'll bring OAN. We'll bring Fox. There's another, maybe Newsman. Yeah, and you and I. Is this guy an imbecile? What are we going to debate? The ethics report says he did all these things. Ladies and gentlemen, I could destroy this a-hole in a debate like I could destroy Tucker Carlson. I refuse to be on a stage with people who trash my faith, who trash my ethnicity. I'm not going to stand there and give them attention and help them sell eyes. I'm not going to do it. I will debate senators. I will debate congressmen. I don't debate Nazis and Klansmen. And I don't debate woke Reich individuals who I despise. You understand what I'm saying? I'll be right back.
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0: It's a pleasure to have on the program Michelle Tafoya. You know, I've watched you, Michelle Tafoya, on TV before, even before Fox. You've been fantastic. You make a lot of sense. You're intelligent. You're articulate. I'm glad you're the Republican nominee for the Senate there in Minnesota. We just played a clip. Well, more than my pleasure. We just played a clip of the lieutenant governor. She's a crackpot. She's an absolute left-wing kook. How do you think you're going to handle this?
1: I think it's very simple, actually. Minnesota, and I've talked to people all over the state, we feel like we've been traveling in the wrong direction about 100 miles per hour, and it's all happened, Mark, as you well know, under single-party Democrat rule here in this state. And Peggy Flanagan has been the lieutenant governor under Tim Walz for these two terms under which all of this crap has happened. And look what they've done to our state. We have become a national embarrassment. And I'll tell you, it breaks my heart. And I know a lot of Minnesotans are sad. They want to leave for a variety of reasons, and we can detail those. But look, you know what? I met my husband here. We raised our family here. I grew my career here. And so I'm simply not going to sit by and let this place, this beautiful state, become a laughingstock as businesses continue to just flee to South Dakota, North Dakota, Iowa, Wisconsin, and it's unaffordable for our kids to stay. I'm not going to do it.
0: And she's lieutenant governor, standing right next to the governor through all this, even though she's trying to distance herself somewhat, and massive, massive fraud on their watch. Yeah. I mean, they did almost nothing about it except smile and wave it along. What do you make of that?
1: Well, they were gaslighting us forever. I mean, this to me is the picture of a crisis of leadership, a dearth of leadership. There's been no leadership. And they let this happen under their nose, and they've either said, fraud? What fraud? And then when it became so exposed, okay, it wasn't that bad, and we had nothing to do with it. And now, oh, we're helping to solve the fraud, and we're helping to bring these people to justice. No, you're not. The feds are doing that. The feds have come in and done that. And Nick Shirley helped expose this fraud. Mm-hmm. You didn't lift a finger for 8 years. So she won't talk about it, and there's a very good reason why. She knows it is plastered to her record, and we're going to continue to expose that.
0: Now, she, like the governor, are radicals in this whole gender issue, what's a woman?
1: Yeah.
0: And I have to be honest with you, I'm old enough. I never thought that the culture would collapse this thoroughly, where we're having to ask ourselves, what's a woman? And that the WNBA, the Women's National Basketball Association, they have a committee meeting. It went on, and they haven't decided what a woman is. What do you make of that?
1: I'll tell you what, Mark. I had the great privilege of being one of the play-by-play voices on the WNBA. Its inaugural season and a couple seasons after that. I worked with Reggie Miller, who's sister Cheryl Miller was one of the all-time great women's basketball players, Hall of Famer. And we watched this league from its, you know, inception grow and grow based on the talents and athleticism and pure skill and amazing basketball traits of these women. And so all of a sudden now, when someone says, Sophie Cunningham comes out in public and says, you know, look, I love everyone, but I don't think trans women, i.e. biological men, should play in this league. And she gets hammered for it? What is this? What is this? And then the league, these coaches try to say, exclusion is never the answer. Mark, I can't stress this enough, having covered sports my entire career. Exclusion is everything in sports. Mm-hmm. You don't make a roster if you're not good enough. You don't play on an NFL team if you're not good enough. And guess what? Women can't play in the NBA, which is why there's a WNBA. And if a coach has 12 spots on her roster and she wants to give one of those up so that a biological male can play on her team, now she's excluding a woman at the expense, you know, this is coming at the expense of a woman so that a trans woman can play. It's absurdity. It's Alice in Wonderland.
0: It really is. And I remember when the women coaches in the WNBA were saying there were not enough women coaches. I remember when they were saying that. And now look what they say.
1: I know. And the coach of the Minnesota Lynx, where I live, she has even said, you know, these men are coming in and taking coaching jobs and making money. And, well, wait a minute. Why, would she be happier if those men identified as women so that now we're being inclusive of trans women? I mean, it's so nonsensical, and they just don't want to acknowledge how the science of this, the biology of this, the fairness of this, and they've turned this league, sadly, into something that it never should have become.
0: Yeah, and I will tell you, I think a lot of fans are getting turned off by this. They really are.
1: I
0: used to, you know, pop in now and then and watch it. Now I don't even want to watch it because the politics is so stupid that it's just, I don't even want to waste my time, even though there are some really good players.
1: Yeah,
0: I don't think I'm the only one.
1: No, you're not. You're not. It's become sort of, and then you see these fouls called, you know, against Caitlin Clark and Sophie at Cunningham.
0: Terrible.
1: And these fouls are unbelievably harsh and vicious and unnecessary roughness, if you will. And yet, you know, either they don't call them or they call them late or someone gets, you know, thrown out of the game and then tweets white privilege. It's absurd. So I agree with you. There are people now, I think, who just watch almost to see, well, what laughable thing is going to happen tonight in this game. It's very sad.
0: And I thought Sophie Cunningham said something the other day that's true. We're all women. Shouldn't we be sticking together a little bit here? What's going on? You know, it's funny. In the NBA, you don't see, I mean, you see some tough fouls, but you don't see guys punching each other in the neck.
1: Right.
0: Or,
1: right.
0: or all these other moves that are really intended to hurt the other player. If they are,
1: right. They
0: are thrown out and they are punished big time.
1: Yes. Yes, and they're thrown out for more than one game. You know, they're thrown out for, they get a suspension like 3 games, whatever, and a fine. I don't understand this. You're right about this, though. Like, it's the same thing, Mark, where why aren't these other professional female athletes standing up for one another and standing up against the unfairness of allowing men to play? You know, Megan Rapinoe, who is the U.S. soccer star. Let's include everyone. Really, Megan, now that you're retired, you think that's a good idea? I don't understand it, and I hope that Sophie Cunningham is encouraging more people to stand up, but part of me fears that the retribution against her is going to make people feel like, I don't want to do that. I don't want to risk
0: that. She's thinking about retiring now.
1: Oh,
0: by the way, we're going to take a little break. I'd love you to stay. I want to get into a little bit, like, what are your top 2 or 3 issues in Minnesota? I mean, replacing these nut jobs, that's a very top priority, I would think, if I'm from Minnesota and so forth. But, you know, as I watch Minnesota statewide, people have a very independent mindset there. You've had all kinds of politicians elected statewide and so forth. I just think you'd be an unbelievable senator. If people want to help you, where do they go, Michelle?
1: MichelleTafoya.com.
0: MichelleTafoya, TAFOYA.com. We will have it on all my social sites. We'll be right back. Gold entered 2026 after a historic year. 53 new all-time highs, an average price up 44% year over year, then pushed past $5,500 an ounce in January. Right now it's pulled back, and many in Wall Street analysts are telling clients this is the window before gold pushes back towards new highs. 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
3: Fox News, I'm Angelo Bavaro. President Trump speaking on Long Island, New York today, praising new FBI crime stats.
4: According to the latest data, crime has continued to plummet under our leadership in 2026, with robberies down another 20% and murders down another 23%.
3: That visit aimed at boosting Nassau County Executive Bruce Blakeman, who's running for governor against incumbent Democratic Governor Kathy Hochul. Luigi Mangione pleading guilty to federal stalking charges in the killing of UnitedHealthcare CEO Brian Thompson.
5: Luigi Mangione admitted in court to using a ruse to find out where UnitedHealthcare CEO Brian Thompson would be, and says he went to Manhattan with the intention to shoot him.
3: Fox's Tanya J. Powers. Prosecutors are seeking life in prison. Mangione's attorney says they are looking to dismiss the state murder charge he still faces. 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
1: Welcome back, folks. We have the Republican candidate for Senator in Minnesota, Michelle Tafoya. Now, I got to know, and it's okay, you won't offend me. If I endorse you, does that help you or hurt you there?
2: Yeah, I have no idea. That's a great question.
1: Well, I don't know. Well, I will put it to you this way. I think you'd be a great senator. Can I say that?
2: You can say that a million times.
1: All right. I think you'd be a great senator. All right, ladies and gentlemen, tell me, what are the top issues you see for Minnesota, for the country? Why are you running?
2: Well, I'm running because I love this place. And as I told you earlier, I don't want to see it fall any further than it already has. And it really did. The fraud, I think, pushed a lot of people over the edge. Look, we saw that we had a leadership crisis back during the George Floyd riots. And our governor, Tim Walz, and our lieutenant governor, Peggy Flanagan, we didn't hear from them for 3 days while these riots and fires were burning in downtown Minneapolis. They were just MIA. And later we find out that Tim Walz's wife was loving the smell of the burning tires during the riots. So that tells you where they are. Peggy Flanagan is right. I think she's further left than that even. So to know that she could be our next senator, we've got to prevent that. We don't have right now grown-ups in charge. And the career politicians are not coming to save us. So, you know, they're either cowards or they're crazy. And if the normal people in this state want to clean up our state and save the country, and this also goes to your question about the country. This lurch towards socialism and Marxism and all the rest, I take it very seriously. So we have to stand up and do this ourselves. And so fraud is a massive issue that makes Minnesota a little unique right now, Mark, because so many other states have affordability as their top issue. Here in Minnesota, it's fraud, and quite frankly, it goes hand in hand with affordability when you know your money's being stolen.
1: What is this Flanagan's background, do you know?
2: Well, in terms of her, you know, we know the last 8 years she's been the lieutenant governor. She's been in politics her whole life and really not very effective. That's why you don't know a lot about her background. We don't know about any other gainful employment that she has had, so it's a mystery. But we're going to expose every part of her political career because it shows that she hasn't really led on anything. That her ideas are way out of step with the average Minnesotan and the average American. And her whole fundraising is about the fact that she wants to be a Native American in the Senate. That's really it. For her, it's about identity politics.
1: Wait, she's a Native American?
2: Apparently.
1: Her name's Flanagan. That's her married name anyway.
2: Yeah, well, you know what? I'm not going to quibble with her on identity politics because that, to me, is the least interesting thing about anybody. It's what you do and what your character is, and she really has shown that she has none. She's now completely thrown her old boss, Tim Walz, under the bus. So she's trying to distance herself from all the mistakes that administration made, but she can't because she was right there by his side the entire time.
1: 8 years she ran as his running mate. It's a long time.
2: 8 years. Yes, it is.
1: All right. All right. Well, listen, it's been a pleasure. Again, remind us. We'll also post it on our social sites. Where do people go if they want to help?
2: Yeah, MichelleTafoya.com. You know what? This no longer feels like red versus blue, Mark. This feels like common sense versus crazy. Mm-hmm. And I think there's just a strong yearning for common sense in this country, and particularly in Minnesota. So why we would give this woman a promotion is beyond me. We're not going to let it happen.
1: No, you're right. And you'll be a great senator, and we hope to have you back before the election. You take care of yourself.
2: You do the same. Thank you so much, Mark.
1: All right. God bless you. Michelle Tafoya. Wow, don't you think she'd be a great senator, Mr. Producer? Just terrific. Can you imagine Minnesota sending her to the Senate as opposed to what Minnesota has now? I just think it would be so important. All right. Here we go. Our friends at IFCJ. The headlines may change. The threats facing Israel remain. They're surrounded. Absolutely surrounded. While much of the world has moved on to the next story, Israeli families continue living with the reality of terrorism and uncertainty in recovery. Communities remain on alert tonight. Parents still think twice before sending their children to school. Families continue rebuilding their lives, knowing the next siren could come with a warning. Excuse me. As Christians and Jews, we're called out to stand with God's children in times of need. And that's why the International Fellowship of Christians and Jews remains on the ground in the Holy Land each and every day, providing life-saving aid, food for struggling families, emergency assistance, bomb shelters, critical support for those impacted by the war. 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L-E-V-I-N for the fellowship.org. Amen. All right, I want to circle back because we've had to do and have done a lot during the program, and I love it. I love it. I love it. Jamie McDonald is the U.S. Attorney for the Southern District of New York at a press conference in New York City today. And the Luigi Maggioni pled guilty to killing Brian Thompson. Now, you're hearing a lot of complaints from the DA there, a leftist, that they should have gone first, the state should have gone first. My theory is, you know where the feds went first, Mr. Producer? They wanted to get this guilty plea in place. They didn't want the local to screw it up. That's my guess. Cut 11, go.
3: At 6:45 on a December morning, Luigi Mangione stalked and murdered Brian Thompson in cold blood on a public sidewalk in Midtown Manhattan. Just a few moments ago, Mangione pled guilty to his heinous act. This was not a spontaneous act of violence. It was deliberate, calculated, and premeditated. In the days leading up to the murder, the defendant very carefully prepared for the attack. He tracked Mr. Thompson's whereabouts, conducted surveillance along the route he knew Mr. Thompson would take, and positioned himself to carry out the plan. Then, on a sidewalk on West 54th Street, the defendant murdered Mr. Thompson, shooting him from behind with a 9mm handgun equipped with a silencer. He shot Thompson twice at close range. The second shot came as Mr. Thompson turned and faced the defendant. The defendant did this as everyday New Yorkers walked nearby, and while the rest of the city woke up to start their day. Mangione then ran away, leaving Mr. Thompson to die. The defendant committed this murder in an attempt to draw public attention to his dislike of certain businesses. But we live in a civilized society governed by the rule of law. We debate, we disagree, we protest. We do not commit murder. No grievance, political belief, or ideological cause can ever justify murder. There can be no celebrity in assassination. Any person who celebrates, encourages, or excuses actions like these is fundamentally wrong. Mangione attempted to send a public message through violence, but the message that emerges today is very different. Violence is not a legitimate instrument to promote any political or social message. And those who resort to violence in an effort to advance their beliefs will be prosecuted, convicted, and put in jail.
1: Good. Good. I just wish I just wish these cold-blooded murderers, honestly, would be put to death. I really do. I don't think that's harsh. You snuffed out somebody's life. They're gone. They're not going to live another minute. Not another second. The family is going to suffer for the rest of their lives. The wife, the kids. Then they have to put up with the sickos on the left who celebrate the man. They have to read about this stuff in the newspaper. They have to go to court to deal with it. They probably have additional security, to be perfectly honest with you. Something like that. Something like that. It's horrendous. So we're not going to get any calls, Mr. Producer, is that right? Or we'll be able to sneak some in after the break? Maybe one? Should we take a break now then? We'll take the break now. We'll try and get to one or two callers. We'll be right back.
0: Mark Levin.
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0: 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The weekend's the best time to get this done. How much time do I have there, Mr. Producer? Let's see if we can slip somebody in here. Hold on. Shoot, I got to get to the call screen. I'm working on it, folks. The person who I pick up, you'll have about a minute. That's it, but we're going to try. Come on. Here we go. Got it. All right. Let us go to Caroline, Ocala, Florida, the great WSKY. Go right ahead.
1: Hi, Mark. I'm going to keep this kind of quick. So I'm in property management, and we're talking about illegal immigration. So we had folks that came through the Texas border illegally. They were detained and documented in Texas. We received them through the Miami, so they got to Florida. About a year ago, they left my community here in Ocala. They're a married couple. They split. But the thing that concerned me the most is, you know, 4 years ago, they come through the border and they still don't have to report to immigration courts for another 2 years. And where are they now? It's pretty scary.
0: That is pretty scary. You know, my view has been if we have to spend more money on prosecuting these people with immigration prosecutors, that is lawyers, if we need to have more administrative law judges, as long as they're not left-wing kooks who will do their jobs, and let's do it. Because there's a massive number of illegal aliens in this country thanks to the Democrats. So I bet you're seeing it all, aren't you?
1: I am, and, you know, I came from a tax credit world, and, you know, when they say the product, you know, the services aren't out there, you know, I'd be more than happy to call back in and discuss that because I can tell you rates, what they're getting, and what the legal, you know, with this farm worker, oh, they're farm workers. Well, I'll tell you what, the state of Florida, you know, you have
0: I got to run. I don't mean to be rude. Call us again. You're terrific, and you're educating us. All right, ladies and gentlemen, in your honor, every Friday, for years, Ray Charles in America. Here we go.

0: I wish I had somebody to help me sing this.
1: I will be on Hannity Tonight on America, Hannity, 9 p.m. Eastern, right after this program, as a matter of fact. I will be on Hannity. Mr. Producer, will you post that, please? Don't forget this weekend, Life, Liberty, and Levin, 8 p.m. Saturday, tomorrow night, 8 p.m. Eastern, Sunday night, Sunday night. Set your DVR or whatever recorder you use, or I hope I can see you live. You're going to love these shows, I promise. The week is officially over. The weekend begins right now. We salute our armed forces, police officers, firefighters, emergency personnel, ICE, our truckers, the men and women in Ukraine, the men and women in Israel, the men and women in Persia, that's right. And you, the American people, thank God for you. Good night, Spritey and Griffey and Pepsi and Smokey and Zelda and Indy and Patton and Rory. Good night, Gigi and Marty and Barney. We miss you all very, very much. Good night, Dad and Mom. We're doing all we can to push back against evil. That's right. Good night, Leo.
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13: He admitted it in court. I'm Lisa Lacerra, Fox News. Luigi Mangione pleads guilty to federal charges of stalking UnitedHealthcare CEO Brian Thompson on a Manhattan street.
14: Telling a federal judge, before traveling to New York, I used a 3D printer to make part of a gun. On the morning of December 4th, 2024, I shot Mr. Thompson in Manhattan and he died. I knew what I was doing was illegal. Mangione admits he emailed UnitedHealthcare's leadership, posing as an investor, tricking them into sharing the location of its investor conference in New York City.
13: Fox's Brian Yenis outside Manhattan federal court. He could be sentenced to life in prison on the federal charge as his lawyers are seeking to dismiss state murder charges against Luke Mangione on double jeopardy grounds. A 41-year-old woman from Kentucky is in custody after authorities say she vandalized the World War II memorial in Washington, D.C. using red paint.
15: Melissa Ferris was arrested and appeared in court earlier this afternoon. She faces up to 10 years behind bars and up to a $250,000 in fines. Authorities say they have a live stream they viewed where she admitted to damaging the memorial.
13: Fox's David Spunt. This coming after a man was charged with vandalizing the reflecting pool near the Lincoln Memorial. Those charges were dropped. The Trump administration has asked the Supreme Court to allow construction on the White House ballroom to continue while it appeals a lower court ruling to stop the work. The FDA has upgraded the recall on nearly 1.6 million dozen white and brown cage-free eggs because they

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15: The Holy Spirit on this day descended upon the disciples and the apostles, and some would say that this was actually the first birthday of the church, because from this time forward, believers in Jesus began to worship together and study the word together and say in the prayers and breaking bread and having fellowship. Acts 2:42 tells us about that. 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
14: If you'd like more information on this ministry or the teachings of Archbishop Foley Beach, visit awftl.org.
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25: It is going to require toxins. And the question of
6: who pays those taxes is an important question. There's a philosophical debate about how much of those taxes we would ask working Americans to pay. And I fall on the argument that I think it's important that from the political economy perspective, that everybody pays a bit in. Because when you look at conservative arguments for

0: Social Security and Medicare, it almost always has to do with the fact that I paid into the system, ergo I take from the system. And I think that is a justification that's worth investing in here.
1: Yeah. That is Abdulrahman Muhammad Al-Sayed. If you can't say my name right, keep it out your damn mouth. Speaking about taxes and the need for everybody, not just the million, everybody needs to pay more taxes. Now look, if he's... Wow. Okay. We have polling data out with him. And by the way, there's a scandal that has come up from when Abdulrahman Muhammad Al-Sayed was the big health guy in Michigan, ran the health department there, Detroit's health director. And under the health department, animals, they were controlling, you know, the animal population. Like, you know, animal welfare. And apparently in Maryland at the time, sickening reports of animals dying in filthy cages, thousands of dogs and cats, thousands and thousands of dogs and cats being euthanized under Abdulrahman Muhammad Al-Sayed. And Mike Rogers says, this is truly sickening. He's not calling him by his right name. But anyway, Abdulrahman Muhammad Al-Sayed wants Michiganders to trust him with their families. Meanwhile, Detroiters couldn't even trust him with their pets. And Michael LaRosa, former press secretary to Joe Biden, saw the stories and he said, I actually really don't want to believe this. Can somebody verify that this is true? These stories about him and the underlying allegations are real. There was a whistleblower lawsuit in 2015 alleging animals were kept in filthy conditions, deprived of adequate food, starved, medical care, and sometimes these animals became sick or died as a result. Unsanitary conditions and deliberate cruelty. Under the leadership of Abdulrahman Muhammad Al-Sayed, who later himself said it was a mess that he inherited. He needed somebody who could trust him in and do right by the animals and right by the people of the city of Detroit. So, yeah, there's that. Other things in the news, my friend. I mentioned the polling. We might as well get to that right now since we are talking about Mr. Al-Sayed. Let's go, shall we, to cut number two, which is the Fox poll, and then we'll visit CNN reporting on Fox. So
2: gearing up for what no doubt will be a fierce race between Mike Rogers and Abdul Al-Sayed. A Fox News poll shows Mike Rogers ahead of Al-Sayed 51-47%. Rogers' advantage comes from more unity among Republicans. Democrats, on the other hand, are divided, with Al-Sayed struggling to get support from those in the party who don't identify as Democratic Socialists. He's also facing trouble with independents. Voters are concerned, too, about both candidates' ideological stances. 54% say Al-Sayed is too extreme, while 51% think Rogers is too close to President Trump. Voters have similar concerns in Ohio, where Republican incumbent Senator John Husted is facing Democrat Sherrod Brown, who's trying to win back his Senate seat. Above all, they are frustrated with the cost of living. 40% say inflation is the most important issue in this race, the dissatisfaction with the economy boosting Brown to an 8-point advantage over Husted. But in the Ohio governor's race, Republican Vivek Ramaswamy is slightly ahead of Democrat Amy Acton, 50-48%. Notably, 14% of those favoring Brown in the Senate contest crossed party lines to back Ramaswamy for governor. Only 6% of Houston supporters prefer Acton. And in Maine, Graham Plattner is set to return to the public eye. The former
1: So, there you have it. Two things. Ohio looks like it's going to be a toss-up, at least in terms of the Senate seat. Sherrod Brown, oh goodness, they might return him to the Senate. That's frightening. But it looks like Ramaswamy is doing well, well enough so far. And this is before the final media blitz that's going to happen after the next few weeks. In September, it begins in earnest. And this is where spending will really show itself, whether it is going to be the factor. Democrats are way behind in raising money this cycle. We'll see how that plays out. And Ohio could be one of those states that really is indicative of the money and the impact of the money. Meanwhile, let's go over to CNN and check in with Harry Enten, their pollster. Two bites from him, 3 and 4. You can play them back to back, Carlos. He's talking about the same poll that you just heard, the same poll results over from Fox. Here you go.
3: You see that Mike Rogers is ahead right by 4 points. Well, I was interested because I couldn't think of another example where you actually had a Democratic candidate who was down at least 4 points. 4 points in a Senate poll in Michigan. And it turns out for this entire century, Abdul Al-Sayed is the only one in a poll that meets CNN standards for publication. This is extremely, extremely, extremely unusual. Abdul Al-Sayed breaking records in the ways that you don't want to. In fact, he is the first Democrat down by this much, as I said, in a century since 1994. Because Abdul Al-Sayed is in trouble in Michigan. Take a look here. Michigan Senate, Rogers versus Al-Sayed. Look at this. A new Fox News poll. Rogers is actually up by 4 points. He's up by 4 points. It's close, but a Republican is ahead in Michigan. And why? Why? What is going on? Look among independents. Rogers actually leads by 5. This is extremely unusual because across the political map, as I was looking at these different Fox News polls, I couldn't find another example where the Republican was actually leading among independents. And it turns out that candidate quality may, in fact, matter, at least in terms of how voters see it.
1: So there you have it. So far, polls not looking good for Abdulrahman Muhammad Al-Sayed. Say my name right or keep it out of your damn mouth. It looks as if there could be what was predicted. He doesn't have the wide support. And the question is whether the Democrats that are the non-socialists are going to hold their nose and vote for him anyway. A few other things in the news, my friends, but we're going to take a quick break first so we have time to get them. Some of the things that I'd like to get to today. You all know that Luigi Maggiano pleaded guilty to federal stalking charges in the killing of United Healthcare CEO. Now, this is going to set up a legal issue, whether it's double jeopardy to continue the state charges of murder. We'll see. But he has now acknowledged that, yes, what we all knew, he has now acknowledged his guilt. He, Maggiano, has complained about the prospect of going to the two trials. He told the judge in February, it's the same trial twice. 1 + 1 = 2, double jeopardy, by any common sense definition. Now, under New York law, state prosecution could potentially be barred if the federal case is resolved first. And this federal case now looks like it has been resolved. So we shall see what happens there. James Golden, Snurbly.
4: They say we're young and we don't
1: know. 1965 was the year.
4: Well, I don't know.
1: Sonny and Cher are at the top of the charts on this day in 1965. This one that apparently Cher hated, but recorded anyway. Yeah, I've seen stories about that, how she didn't like the song. But it turned out to be their biggest hit. Sonny and Cher. James Golden, Snurdly, fastest hour in American media continues. Whatever you do, keep it here. Do not.

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16: Heavenly birthday today for David Crosby. American singer, songwriter, guitarist. You know, David Crosby was a founding member of the Byrds, as well as Crosby, Stills, and Nash, which became Crosby, Stills, Nash, and Young. Later, of course, Crosby, Stills, and Nash, this is their big one, one of their big ones, Marrakesh Express. Between the Byrds, Crosby, Stills, Nash, and Young, over 35 million albums sold.
17: Don't you know we're riding on the Marrakesh Express?
16: David Crosby passed away in 2023, 81 years old. Had a good long run. Remembering David Crosby, James Golden, Snerdly. I want you to listen, folks, to somebody in this audience knows her. I know that. Somebody in this audience has to know Stephanie Benchimol. And I hope I'm pronouncing her last name right. Someone knows her. If you know Stephanie, tell her I said, right on, right on, right on. Stephanie went to a meeting Lieutenant Governor candidate Adrian Adams. Now, on the podium, you have to picture this. When the audio that you're going to hear was being recorded, you could see right behind Hakeem Jeffries, who's standing at the podium, who tries to cut her off, by the way, as you will hear. You see Letitia James, and you see others. The room is mostly black, scattered, mixed room, but an overwhelmingly minority room. And Stephanie Benchimol asked this question. Here she is.
5: Miss Adrian, you mentioned the Haitian community and the migrants, but what about the Jewish community? Can I ask you, please, what will you do to help us combat anti-Semitism? We are the Jewish population, 10% of Jews in New York, and we are experiencing anti-Semitism, and I didn't hear you mention anything about that.
8: Let me say good evening, everybody.
5: Good evening, everyone.
16: Good evening, everyone. Shut up about the Jews.
5: I saw you march with Mamdani, and you support him. What about the Jews of New York and our safety? It's a valid question to ask. Valid question. You're not answering? Again, Jews are second-class citizens. I'm the granddaughter of Holocaust survivors. My name is Stephanie Benchimol, and I have a question. Don't tell me to go home. Martin Luther King would be very upset with all of you. Us Jews stood with Martin Luther King, by the way. Don't touch me. I'll leave, but don't touch me. You don't touch me.
18: I'm asking you.
5: Don't touch me. I will leave. But don't touch me.
16: I'm asking you to get out. Now, she's right, Stephanie Benchimol. She's right about the history. When no one else was standing up for black people in the 60s, when Democrats had beaten black people into the ground with Jim Crow and refused to let them vote, Jewish Americans, many from New York, stood hand in hand with Dr. King. You will remember some of our Jewish brothers and sisters died for black people in America to be free, gave their lives, helping to secure the right to vote for black people. And you listen to this audience here now. Oh, go home, go home. I'm asking you to leave. I'm asking you to leave. It's disgusting. Hakeem Jeffries just talks over her like she's not there. Letitia James sits there and just with a look on her face that's just, I don't even know how to describe it. No questions. So you're at a town hall, but you won't take questions? You won't take questions from this Jewish woman because she's asking a legitimate question. And Stephanie, good for you. You are brave, you are courageous, and more importantly, you are right. You are historically right with everything that you said. And people, everybody in New York should feel, you want to talk about the rights of illegal immigrants, but you don't want to talk about the rights and the safety of New Yorkers who are American citizens? This is astounding. But it's New York. And I certainly hope, I don't understand, let me just say, you know, I guess I would say the same thing that people have been saying, what we don't understand about how you can be in New York and be Jewish and not see what is happening if you're one of the ones that don't. What is happening in New York City politics and where the Democrats are. The Democrats are telling you to go home. Go. Get out of our space. Go somewhere else. This is what Democrats are saying to you when the issue of your safety comes up. Get out. We don't want to hear from you. No questions. Shut up. Get out. Go home. And yet you still vote for the same people that tell you to shut up, get out, go home, get lost. And you vote for them. And you vote for them. And you continue to vote for them. Man. James Golden Snerdling. Fastest Hour in American Media continues. Do not go away.
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25: Fox News, I'm Carmen Roberts. A surprising announcement from President Trump. He says he may soon declare the Strait of Hormuz a U.S. territory.
26: We have the blockade. No ships get through unless we want them to.
27: The president maintains the U.S. has total control over the strait, though analysts and reports have suggested otherwise.
25: Fox's Rich Edson at the White House. Meantime, the president is downplaying concerns about conditions on the USS Abraham Lincoln after the aircraft carrier's nine-month deployment, many of them in the Middle East. It is on its way home now. And Tropical Storm Lala is predicted to become a hurricane tomorrow as it nears Hawaii.
28: We already have hurricane warnings south of us on the Big Island where the first impacts are expected. The mayor there says evacuations are a part of the conversation.
25: Fox Weather's Katie Byrne. 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
16: Today is the birthday of Sharon Bryant from Atlantic Starrer. What do you mean, what? They spell star, S-T-A-R-R, two R's, so star-R. So this, of course, was their big one, American Starrer, Atlantic Star. 1987, this went to number one. It went to number three in England. It's a beautiful song, isn't it? Always Atlantic Star. Happy birthday, Sharon Bryant. James Golden, Bo Snerdly with you. It's the I Can't Believe It's Already Friday edition of Bo Snerdly's Rush Hour. Let us, you know, if you live in Florida and you live in Palm Beach County, you go to the airport in Palm Beach County, Florida, things have changed. There's a big sign apparently off of I-95 and the other approaches which says something to the effect of when you get to the exit, you know, exit for President Donald J. Trump International Airport. They changed the name from PBI to President Donald J. Trump International Airport. David Jolly, one of the Democrats, held the town meeting. Listen to this room of liberals cut number nine. Listen to this. Apparently the liberals don't like it. Listen to this.
3: The other thing is, will it be possible to get PBI named back? Yeah.
4: So hard about how to do that. I promise you I will be in the fight with you. Maybe it starts with transportation dollars and at least getting some of the signs down. I know we're not going to be able to control some of the federal designations, but consider myself a warrior in that because I don't want to fly through that airport anymore.
16: If you live in Palm Beach County, I listen to these, I don't want to fly through that airport anymore. What damn difference does it make? The airport is the... And did you hear the hoot and hollering that arose in me? Yeah! Oh, school has started again in Los Angeles. Let's go to Los Angeles. Now, first day of school, what are people usually doing? They make sure the kids are getting out the doors with their proper supplies and everything. Parents are usually happy. Oh, thank goodness summer's over. They started school again. If you live in Democrat Los Angeles, cut eight. That's not the way it works on the first day of school. This is your first day of school.
5: On the first day back to school, the ride through downtown Los Angeles was about more than getting from one place to another.
6: Remember to take photos, okay?
5: LAUSD educator Lupe Carrasco Cardona is volunteering with Union del Barrio's Community Patrol, part of an effort to help the community feel safe.
6: We're patrolling just to see if there's like staging happening.
5: During our ride along, they checked for cars that were double parked, cars with tinted windows.
6: Yeah, this is a personal.
5: And the group even received a tip of possible immigration enforcement activity. So we went to check it out.
6: We never, ever want to put information out there that hasn't been confirmed.
16: So this is their first day of school. ICE patrols. And I love the way these reporters talk. They all on the first day of school. I don't even know how to do that voice that they do. It's a news voice you have to work at. But man, oh man, on the first day of school, you got L.A. teachers patrolling around looking for ICE so that everybody... I just got a text from somebody that uses Palm Beach International, the former Palm Beach International Airport, now the President Donald J. Trump International Airport. Good! Glad these liberals don't want to fly out of there. It won't be as crowded. Oh, man, I'm telling you. Liberals. Speaking of liberals, liberal white women are amazing. Here's a young liberal white woman, cut 16. Everybody knows, remember the guy in the last election, the campaign rent too damn high? That was his whole thing. That was like years ago. You don't even remember it, Carlos. It happened. This guy ran for mayor. That was his whole campaign. Rent's too damn high. Everybody's been complaining about the price of rent in New York ever since. When I was young, in New York, working every day, we couldn't afford, my generation couldn't afford to live in Manhattan if you were in Manhattan. That's the same liberals that say Clinton, they call it Manhattan. So you couldn't afford to live in Manhattan. And you definitely couldn't afford to live up on the Upper East Side because it was so expensive, even then. And then, by the way, and then, new areas started to develop for housing. There was a time when Soho, all of a sudden people discovered loft living in Soho when they were converting these old warehouses into beautiful loft housing areas. And then more housing started happening in NoHo. So you had NoHo and Soho. Yeah, NoHo is below Soho. Oh, you know NoHo below Soho. Yeah. But Soho, NoHo below Soho is NoHo.
7: I've been living here for some time, I know.
16: You know that NoHo below Soho.
7: No, NoHo above Soho.
16: Soho below NoHo.
7: Yes.
16: Soho below NoHo.
7: Yes.
16: But anyway, they started converting lofts in Soho above NoHo so that people could live in the lofts. And they were, I had a friend that lived in one. It was amazing. And then they started, you know, so rents, my point is rent has been a problem in New York ever since there's been New York, period. Ever since they got the land, by the way, you know the Indians tricked them with the thing, they got 24, it's always said, that story, Peter Minuit, the thing they tricked the Indians into giving them Manhattan for $24 worth of beads and trinkets. You know this real story on that? The real story is that it wasn't the Indians that got tricked. The real story is that it was the Canarsie Indians that actually sold Manhattan to Peter Minuit and those guys for 24 bucks worth of jewelry and trinkets, but they didn't own Manhattan. Another tribe owned Manhattan Island. So it was a land swap. There was a land scam. But anyway... $24. Anyway, listen to this social media little... I warn you, she talks a little fast. I don't know what the thing is with some liberal white gals, but they talk fast, like this one. Cut number 16.
8: Mega Republicans are ruining New York. Okay, the average rent for a studio apartment in New York is over $4,000 a month. $4,000 a month. There's no way anyone can pay that unless their rich parents are helping them pay. Genuine question for New Yorkers. How are you affording to pay your rent? Mega Republican policies and private equity have snatched up the housing, and they have it in a chokehold, and it's causing everyday prices for normal everyday New Yorkers to surge. The cost of living is insane. What are your budgeting tips? How are we doing this? Does everyone just have debt? Are rich parents paying? Like, literally, how are we affording to live?
16: MAGA Republicans and the hedge fund people have made it impossible. They've snatched up all the house. What damn MAGA Republicans in New York City? New York City has been run by Democrats since Tammany Hall. The same corrupt party. Yeah, once in a while they had a Republican mayor when it got so bad they needed somebody to come in and clean things up for a little bit. Then they get a Republican in like Rudy Giuliani, clean up. Soon as he's gone, and by the way, they badmouth him the whole time he was there. Then soon as he's gone, they say, okay, thanks, it's clean enough now, we can get it, we can make it unsafe again. And New York City has been run by corrupt Democrat party. We're going on 200 years nonstop, folks. The machine politics of New York. I'm not talking about the figurehead in the mayor's office. The corrupt government of New York City and largely New York State has been controlled by Democrats. Now, New York State, once in a while, you'd have liberal Republicans like Nelson Rockefeller. You know about Nelson, right? You know, but Nelson's one of those guys who came and went at the same time. Do you know about that story? And he was happy. Oh man, Carlos, anyway, long story. And I like Nelson Rockefeller too.
9: Well, Nelson Rockefeller, yeah, a great boy.
16: But anyway, so you had the Rockefellers, you had Pataki, great governor. But for the most part, New York has been run by liberals. Now, New York City, Tammany Hall, it goes all the way back. Every single problem in New York, especially the housing problem, has been created by liberals. You have this little white girl here, that just little white liberal girl. I don't know where she gets her education from. Play that thing again, please.
8: Mega Republicans are ruining New York. Okay, the average rent for a studio apartment in New York is over $4,000 a month. $4,000 a month. There's no way anyone can pay that unless their rich parents are helping them pay. Genuine question for New Yorkers. How are you affording to pay your rent? Mega Republican policies and private equity have snatched up the housing, and they have it in a chokehold, and it's causing everyday prices for normal everyday New Yorkers to surge. The cost of living is insane. What are your budgeting tips? How are we doing this? Does everyone just have debt? Are rich parents paying? Like, literally, how are we affording to live?
16: How are we affording to live? MAGA Republicans and the MAGA Republicans and the hedge funders, they put a chokehold in New York, and I don't know how you do it unless you have rich parents. It's $4,000. $4,000. How are we affording to live? MAGA Republicans. MAGA, MAGA, MAGA. Please, child, get an education. Meanwhile, in New York, one of the reasons why things cost so much, you have DSA, the Democrat Socialist of America's Assemblywoman, Emily Gallagher, cut 11. Listen to this. You want to talk about New York living? Listen to this, folks.
10: Most of what we saw were crimes of poverty. People who were stealing things like toothpaste. People who were stealing things like, you know, soap. And that means if you're stealing those things, you need them. Right. And we are choosing to protect billion-dollar companies like CVS and Walgreens over the people who are struggling to get by. So I would say that the true crime is that there is such incredible wealth disparity in this city that there are people who can be thrown in jail simply for having a biological need. And so, what
16: okay,
10: the thing
16: stop.
10: That I'm fighting
16: stop,
10: for
16: stop. This is the DSA. People are being thrown in jail for stealing. For stealing. They're stealing soap. They're stealing toothpaste. Yes, Carlos.
11: She said soap. She didn't say like a 55-inch flat screen TV.
16: Yeah, and that's not all, by the way. And that they're stealing. not just soap. They're stealing anything they can get their hands on, which is why they had to now put most of the stuff in New York City and other blue cities. They have to put the stuff behind locked plastic cages, pretty much to keep the thieves from stealing it. And she's complaining because they want to throw the shoplifting thieves in jail. They're protecting the rich corporations like CVS and Walgreens. They're protecting them instead of the people that are stealing. And these people actually mean it. They're serious. Oh, man. Every night she walks right in my dreams. Since I met her from the start. Michael Jackson on this day outbid Yoko Ono and Paul McCartney to secure the ATV Music Publishing catalog. More than 250 songs written by John Lennon and Paul McCartney. That's been sold again since then. It was at the time $47.5 million. That catalog is huge. And Paul McCartney was a little bit upset about that at the time. But this is Michael and Paul together.

Ah, they sound good together. Michael Jackson, Paul McCartney. Clip of the day coming up. Man, I haven't heard this in a long time. Thanks, Carlos. I'm enjoying this so much.

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15: The clip of the day. You want to hear it. It's the clip of the day.
16: Rahman Muhammad El-Sayed has a sister. She is a professor. Aman Abdali. Anyway, she teaches at Chicago University, University of Chicago. This is her, the sister.
17: is Iman Abdelhazi. I am an assistant professor at the University of Chicago, and I co-wrote a novel called Everything for Everyone, an oral history of the New York Commune, 2052 to 2072. One of the sort of theories of the book is that we can live in a society of abundance without the institutions that currently rule our lives, basically without the market and without capital, without profit. So we imagine a future society in which people collectivize their labor and collectivize the kind of wealth of humanity and manage it in small social units, communes, and without the nation state, right? So, and without money. So it's a society in which we all sort of contribute in various ways.
16: The future society is people living in communes. No money, no government, no nation states. And everybody just works a little bit and contributes. And this woman doesn't know history. That has been tried before. It failed miserably. That, by the way, is the story of the true Thanksgiving, when they turned away from that collectivist nonsense. We leave you today with Larry Graham. It is his birthday today. Larry Graham, bass guitarist, he changed the entire business of the bass. Almost every bass player, pop, funk, rock, in one way or another, has been influenced by Larry Graham and his bass playing. And of course, Sly and the Family Stone changed the game. Then, after he left Sly and the Family Stone, that was following the There's a Riot album going on, he went on to form Graham Central Station. And boy, oh boy, Larry Graham. May God bless, protect each and every single one of you, your family, your loved ones, and all. God willing, we're back in the morning, early, for the Saturday morning extravaganza. And I hope you're there with us. Until then, my friends, I...

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2: Todd Stevenson here. 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
4: Help is on the way. I'm Lisa Lucera, Fox News. President Trump is downplaying worries about months-long deployments for U.S. warships while also acknowledging another aircraft carrier is heading to the Middle East.
5: The USS Abraham Lincoln will soon be relieved amid growing concerns from some Navy families and lawmakers about morale on the warship.
6: That ship is moving right now, or very shortly, and it's being replaced with another very similar ship.
5: The Lincoln has been at sea for 9 months, first deployed in the Pacific before sailing to the Middle East ahead of the war with Iran. Asked if he's worried about the length of deployments, President Trump told reporters,
6: No. Not nearly long enough.
5: Pentagon officials have characterized some reporting about conditions aboard the Lincoln as misrepresented.
4: Fox's Jared Halpern at the White House, while delivering a speech on New York's Long Island, the president said he won't apologize for higher gas prices.
7: You just have to remember that what we're doing is a great service for the world, not only for ourselves, for the world, and we're really doing a great job.
4: This, as Democrats say, the main concern as we head into the midterms is affordability. Luigi Mangione has pled guilty to federal stalking charges in the killing of United Healthcare CEO Brian Thompson.
8: Mangione read from a statement expressing no remorse, admitting, quote, before traveling to New York, I used a 3D printer to make part of a gun. On the morning of December 4, 2024, I shot Mr. Thompson in Manhattan and he died. I knew what I was doing was illegal.
4: Fox's Brian Yenis at Manhattan federal court. Mangione faces life in prison on the federal charges as his lawyers are now seeking to dismiss the state case against him on double jeopardy grounds. He's pled not guilty on state murder charges. A 41-year-old woman from Kentucky in custody after authorities say she vandalized the World War II memorial in Washington, D.C. using red paint. 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
17: On phones, we'll talk about all the things that go boom in the night. So we'll do that in hour number three. Hour number two, we're going to... Do you know that the Broadway musical, The Lion King, is fast approaching 30 years on Broadway? It is one of the most magical Broadway shows you'll ever see. We saw it recently, and we had a chance to sit down. We're going to have a chance to sit down with the woman who plays Nala. Is Simba's girlfriend, I guess you would say, in the Broadway production of The Lion King. It is truly magic right there on the theater. So we will talk to her later today. Also, Matt Wolf, our entertainment guru, is going to join us. We got lots to get to, including, has anybody seen the trailer for the new Rocky? I Play Rocky. It's the story

0: of how Sylvester Stallone brought Rocky to the stage. I watched it earlier today, and I think I've watched it 17 times since then. Okay, guilty, Rocky. I'm a Rocky guy. We'll get into all that. This first hour, though, we touched on this subject late last week, and it was so interesting. We decided to get a couple of experts to talk about it. Do you know that in recent years, there have been a number of parents that have been harassed, citationed, arrested for the crime of allowing their children to play outside unsupervised, believe it or not? And this started us having a conversation of what we did when we were kids. They opened up the door and you had to be home when the streetlights went on, and they didn't know where we were. And we came home with skinned knees and a chock full of memories. We survived, but what's happening now to the kids today? What is the physical toll? What's the emotional toll of not being allowed to go play in the park or go play a pickup game in the church parking lot? We'll talk to that with a professor, and we're also going to talk to a parent who has been arrested for allowing their children to play outside unsupervised. Is it great parenting or is it good parenting? We're going to talk about all that in this first hour. So stay right there. Hang tight. When we come back, we'll talk to a professor who studies this exact thing from Boston College. Stay right there. America at Night, back in a moment.
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0: All right, welcome back. Kids playing outside unsupervised is such a rare occurrence these days that if somebody sees a bunch of kids playing in a park unsupervised, they call the cops to talk about this. And the demise of unsupervised play by our nation's youth is Dr. Peter Gray. You're a research professor of psychology and neuroscience at Boston College. Doctor, welcome to America at Night. Thanks for joining us.
19: Thank you for inviting me.
0: Let's talk about today's children and what is fact and what is myth. Are the children today going through some type of mental health crisis as overall as a generation?
19: This is true. This is not a brand new thing. There has been an increase in anxiety, depression, even terrible to say it, suicide among children over several decades now. It's been a continuous, almost continuous increase. There was a little dip for a while, but a huge increase. So, for example, the rate of suicide, if you want to take the extreme of mental health problem, by the end of the 20th century was four times what it was in the 1950s. So this has been occurring over a long time. We have been gradually reducing children's opportunities to do the things that children need to do to be psychologically healthy, and we're seeing the consequences of that.
0: So
19: this has been especially true since about the 1980s, but it was even beginning earlier than that, that we were restricting children's activities in detrimental ways.
0: So even though we can blame social media, this was happening long before social media came onto the scene.
19: Social media is overhyped as the problem. The only people who really, almost the only people who dispute the social media theory of the problem are the people doing the research on social media. They have routinely claimed, based on numerous studies, that social media, smartphones and so on, does not account for the recent rise in anxiety and depression among young people. For one thing, this recent rise is an American phenomenon. Did not occur in Europe. And European kids are on social media and iPhones as much as ours. the problem is something, you know, wouldn't it be simple? It kind of sounds like a simple thing. All we have to do is take the smartphone and social media away from kids and they'll be all right. By 1990, we were already at as high a rate of anxiety, depression, and suicide among young people as we are today. That was long before social media and smartphones.
0: So you, as a research professor of psychology and neuroscience, you have data that shows social media is not as big of a mental health issue as people claim it to be?
19: That's absolutely correct. And you can ask anybody who has been doing this research. I haven't been doing the research, but I've been reviewing the research, reading it, talking to the researchers, reading the review articles of the research, the meta-analyses, and so on. And the evidence is simply not there. Social media, smartphones can have harmful effects, as almost anything can have harm, and it can have beneficial effects. Overall, they tend to cancel one another out. So what the research shows is there's not even a meaningful correlation overall between how much time kids are on social media or how much time they're on their smartphones and indices of their mental health. You can find some cases. You could always find, you can use case stories to improve anything you want, because with millions of kids out there, there's always something that happens to somebody. Just like in 1979, there was a kid who was snatched away on the street and murdered, which resulted in a huge social change where we stopped letting kids go outdoors anymore because of one or two incidents of that. So we overreact when we hear of particular cases, not thinking about how rare those cases are. And, you know, we're not designed really to think statistically. How often does this occur? How, you know, what do the data really tell us? You know, the serious problem right now that kids are suffering from is anxiety and depression. This is a huge problem. Something like 30% of teenagers are suffering from anxiety, depression at a clinically significant level. That's a big problem, and that is not normal. That's not normal for children. That did not happen in the 1950s. It did not occur in the 1970s when my child was a kid. This is something that has occurred over time, and we have created it because we are not letting children do what they need to do to be psychologically healthy.
0: Dr. Peter Gray is with us, a research professor of psychology and neuroscience at Boston College. And you say, Professor, that it's because we're not allowing children to go outside and play unsupervised? It's as simple as that has caused this epidemic?
19: Well, that is one big part of it. It's not the only part of it. That's one big part of it. And as much as we might want to say it's as simple as that, the reasons why children are not outdoors and playing with other people is fairly complex. It's a lot of reasons. I don't want to blame parents for it. It's a whole societal change which has made it far more difficult for kids to go outside and play, far less inducement for kids to go outside and play and find other kids. In my new book, Restoring Childhood, I talk about 13 societal changes, all of beginning as early as the 1960s, all of which have changed our society in such a way that children are far less likely to be able to play independently of adults, and especially to play independently of adults with other kids. This is a biological imperative. If you think about it, you know, that children, like all mammals, are born completely dependent on their parents or other adult caretakers. And the whole task of childhood is to become increasingly independent. So children are born with these strong drives to do what they can for themselves, to get away from adult care and protection for certain amounts of time, to interact with their peers where they have to deal with other people on an equal basis, and there's no adult authority figure solving their problems for them. This is an extraordinarily strong biological drive. And we are preventing children from abiding by that drive, from carrying it out. And so we should not be surprised that this is having detrimental effects on their development.
0: How young? I mean, there are some stories of six-year-olds going out and playing outside unsupervised at the park down the street. Are you saying that that's okay to let a six-year-old go down the street and play in a park?
19: You know, it depends on the six-year-old. It depends on the park. It depends on the neighborhood. And who is the best judge of that? Who is the best? Is it the state who's the best judge of that? Is it the cops who's the best judge of that? Or is it the parents who's the best judge of that? Now, parents are going to make some mistakes. Parents are not perfect. But parents, by and large, are the ones who know their kids, know the neighborhood, and know what their children are capable of. There's no, you know, let me tell you a story that people might be shocked by. When I was 4 years old, living in a working class district of Minneapolis, a very busy street, my mother was a single mom at that time, and my grandmother was the stay-at-home caretaker, and she was somewhat handicapped. She had difficulty walking. When I was 4 years old, she would send me two blocks away by myself to pick up things at the store for her. Now, four was a bit unusual even then. I was big for my age, and honestly, I was mature for my age. But to do that at five or six, that was regular. Kids regularly walked to kindergarten by themselves at age five. My son in the 1970s walked to kindergarten by himself to kindergarten. So this, even as recently as the 1970s, this was expected. You read advice to parents columns in magazines like Parent Magazine and Good Housekeeping back in the 1970s and earlier, and you'll hear advice like, if your child isn't walking to school by themselves, they should be. You need to encourage them to do this. It's time, if they're 5 or 6 years old, they should be able to do this. This is what we see today is absurd. Anybody looking at this from an understanding of the history of children, people looking at this from non-Western cultures, you know, developed nations, where the children, believe it or not, are happier than they are here, even though they're much poorer, because they're given so much more freedom, would think it's ridiculous. In a country like ours, we're not letting children go out by themselves.
0: The new book that comes out in September is called Restoring Childhood. Professor Peter Gray is our guest for a couple more minutes. We don't have enough time, but let me ask this question. Overscheduling children, they, instead of going to the park and playing a pickup game of stickball with the other kids who show up at the park, we have select teams. We take the kids in a car and drive them to, you know, 200, 300 miles to go play a select tournament somewhere. Is that also part of the problem?
19: That is absolutely also part of the problem. So what we have to understand is these adult-directed sports and so on are not play. This is not a substitute for play. Children are not learning how to take control of their own lives when they're in that situation. The other thing that I need to say is what I've described so far is just part of the problem of the anxiety and depression. The other part is we are continuously putting children into ever more stressful, competitive, achievement-measured situations. School has become increasingly that way over time. More and more focus on school, more and more belief, you know, kids believing that if they fail a course or they don't get all A's, that their life is going to be ruined. Kids have become extraordinary, especially in the sort of so-called sort of high achievement schools. Kids have become extraordinarily anxious about their school performance. Similarly, with a lot of these competitive sports, I mean, sports should just be fun. This should be play. There are a lot of kids stressed out. I have heard of kids who've committed suicide because they lost a sports game. They realized they're not going to make it to the next level. They felt like they're failures in life. Think what we're doing to kids when we put them in these kinds of stressful situations where we have these high expectations of them that leads them to believe that somehow they're failures as human beings if they don't meet these high expectations.
0: Pretty extraordinary. Peter Gray, I got about a minute. Parents will feel guilty if they let their children out. They'll feel guilty. They feel like a bad parent, right? Society tells them that if they're not in these competitive sports, if they're not at these high achieving schools, they're somehow a lesser parent.
19: That's why I think it's a societal problem, not just a parent's problem. I've heard this exact same thing from many, many parents. I've heard parents say to me, you know, I know, Peter, or sometimes you'll say Dr. Gray, I know you're right. And I know that my child would be fine and would thrive by going out and playing in the park with his friend without me there. He'd be doing better. He'd be happier. I know you're right, but I can't do it.
0: Yeah,
19: and
0: we got to leave.
19: I can't do it because people are going to blame me for being a bad parent if I do.
0: Peter Gray, great stuff. We'll have you back later to talk more about it. His new book is called Restoring Childhood, How to Set Kids Free in the Age of Anxiety. Professor Peter Gray of Boston College. Thank you, sir. Have a good night. America at Night, back in a moment.
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21: Fox News, I'm Deborah Valentine. President Trump speaking during a Law and Order event at the Nassau County Police Training and Intelligence Center on New York's Long Island, touting new FBI crime statistics.
22: Today I'm thrilled to announce that the FBI has just released a new uniform crime report showing that in 2025, we achieved the single largest reduction in violent crime in American history.
21: Trump's visit was also geared towards boosting Republican Nassau County Executive Bruce Blakeman's campaign for governor. Luigi Mangione pleaded guilty Friday to federal stalking charges in the killing of UnitedHealthcare CEO Brian Thompson.
23: After the hearing, Mangione's lawyers continued to defend him, even mentioning his supporters while making no mention of the Thompson family.
21: Prosecutors are seeking life in prison. Defense attorneys are looking to dismiss the state murder charge against their client. 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
0: Our next guest is Danielle Maytive. She is a mother of a 10-year-old son and a 6-year-old daughter back in 2015, and she gave them permission to walk home from the park. And a funny thing happened in 2015. Danielle Maytive, welcome to America at Night. Thanks for joining us.
29: Thank you so much for having me on.
0: You betcha. All right, so take us back to 2015. Your son was 10 years old at the time. Your daughter was 6 years old. What happened?
29: Exactly like you said. We had the crazy idea that children deserve freedom just like we had, and they're capable of doing simple things like walking home. So we let them walk home from a playground in downtown Silver Spring, where we live. And they were picked up by the police. Somebody called the police, brought them home. We were investigated and ultimately found guilty of child neglect for that.
0: And what was the sentence? What happened?
29: Well, we ended up fighting it. I mean, first they wanted to come into our house. We refused that because we hadn't done anything wrong. We didn't need to be inspected. They actually went and took the children out of their classrooms and told them, like, tried to scare them. And that's really what made us so upset and why we went to the media, is we thought this is crazy, that they're trying to control our parenting by scaring our children. And so we were found guilty of child neglect. And then we fought back and we, you know, got hired lawyers and made a big fuss about it. And thankfully, it got enough national attention that they reconsidered and changed the policies. So now children in Maryland have that freedom, and hopefully children all over the country will as well.
0: How long were your children detained, and how long were they taken from you?
29: So it happened twice. The first time the police picked them up, that was in December of 2014. And then again in April of 2015, children were supposed to come home from the playground. This was almost 6 months later. It was a beautiful day. I said, okay, quiet street. We'll let them walk home. They were picked up again, and that time they were locked in the back of a police car for 2.5 hours, just a block and a half from our home, and then taken to Child Protective Services. So CPS had them for about 5 or 6 hours. But my son says, even now, he thought at the time, he was never going to see us again. He thought they were literally going to take him away from us, and that was it. That's how scared he was.
0: Yeah, they're probably more traumatized by being in the back of a police car than actually walking home.
29: Oh, I mean, exactly. You know, we say, oh my gosh, you can't let your children walk home because they might be kidnapped. Okay, well, they were lured into a police car and then kidnapped by CPS. Those are the only dangers they faced in our neighborhood.
0: What happened to the neighborhood? Was there a bit of a controversy? Do you know who called the police on you? What did some of the neighbors say? What was the reaction once this sort of hit the papers?
29: Yeah, I think it was really a stranger. You know, somebody thought they were being a hero by driving by and picking up their cell phone. So the first time, I think it was just somebody who saw these kids and called the police and, you know, then kept driving and made the police's problem. And then the second time, there was somebody, they were walking up from the playground and asked if they could pet someone's dog. They pet his dog, and then they kept walking, and then he was following them, and he called the police. And actually, you could even hear the 911 recording of this man telling the police that these kids are walking home. I think it's still on YouTube. And so, again, I mean, people think they're helping, but they're making something that was completely normal into potentially a crime against the parents.
0: Yeah, take me through your process of deciding that your 10-year-old and your 6-year-old could walk home. You weren't trying to make any political statement. You were just wanting them to be kids?
29: I mean, it's the funny thing is we talk about free-range parenting like it's some newfangled idea. Helicopter parenting is a new idea. The idea that children developmentally can do things like go to the store, go to the playground, you know, walk home from school is 1,000% normal all over the world and has been for generations. I mean, I grew up in New York City in the 70s and 80s, and we did that. I walked to the store at 4 years old to buy a piece of candy, you know, with a nickel. Like, we did that all the time. And so the idea that a 6- and 10-year-old can't walk, that's the new idea. That's the crazy thing, is that we've suddenly stopped remembering this crazy amnesia about what normal children are capable of.
0: Okay, so I'm with you. I grew up in Long Island in the 70s and 80s, and when I was 8 and 9 years old, they made me go up to the local bar and buy cigarettes for my uncle, and I could buy baseball cards along the way, right? But that was in the 70s when it was safe, when children weren't abducted. Now, you know, there can be a crazy guy, right, lurking around the corner ready to steal your kid.
29: Well, the funny thing is, right, you and I grew up in New York. I wouldn't say it was the safest time to live in New York. So ironically, right, the 70s was not exactly, like, New York's much safer now. But, yeah, we hear these stories about, oh, my gosh, somebody's going to kidnap your kid. And you and I grew up with the kids on the milk cartons.
0: Yeah.
29: Overwhelmingly, those children are the subject of custody battles. Children are more likely to be abducted, unfortunately abused, and so on, by somebody they know. Those aren't strangers waiting to lure your kid into a van. Right, the number of children who are actually abducted by strangers is like 50 in this country of 360 million people. Like, it's a tiny number. So we've created this fear. And the thing that people say is, oh, better safe than sorry. But our children are sorry. Our children are anxious and depressed. They don't have the sense of competency. They don't feel like they don't know how to move in the world. They, like, children don't emerge, become adults, like emerge like a genie from a bottle when they turn 18. We don't raise children, we raise adults. But if you don't give them the skills, they're not going to have them. And I think that is really harming kids today.
0: When you went public in 2015, and this clearly became a story, and you went to the press, and, you know, this has all the earmarks of a great conversation in the you know, neighborhoods and country clubs and halls of schools and everything else. How much shame did you feel, or how much did other parents try to shame you into saying, how dare you as a parent put your children in such harm's way?
29: Oh, yeah. Well, I definitely heard that a lot. I mean, I'm happy to say my actual neighbors who knew me and knew my kids, I mean, almost complete blanket support. I mean, people were so nice, you know, and would say, like, if a reporter was standing outside of our door, would say, oh, we know those parents and those kids are great. So that was really lovely. But it was amazing to see, like, in the media and also through friends of friends who were saying, you know, why doesn't she just, you know, comply with CPS, or what is she doing? And I just thought, this is harming children. Like, this isn't just me making some radical point. This is harmful. Children not learning how to feel confident in themselves, to know their way around a neighborhood. We talk about stranger danger. You know what? If somebody tries to bother your kid in a playground or a supermarket, the best thing for them to do is to run up to another person, run up to a mom with kids. Like, don't teach them to be afraid of everybody. Like, they're going to have to interact with strangers, new teachers, police officers, right? Like, the person at the store. We need to teach children how to evaluate risk, evaluate other people, not just this blanket, you know, you should always be scared. So yes, there were people that said that to me, but I felt very, very strongly about it because I could see the harm that helicoptering was having. on kids, and I just wasn't going to do it.
0: Yeah, you started a national movement because you mentioned Maryland, and they changed the laws and sort of educated, I guess, police to, you know, have a little more sympathy or do a little, you know, take a little more information before you start arresting children walking home from school. But it's become a bit of a controversy. There are still, you know, people who are listening to this saying, what type of terrible mother are you? But there are other people who are championing you on. So this is still very much in the forefront today.
29: I think so. And what's interesting, though, is if you often look at sort of where that a lot of that comes from, I understand there's legitimate fear. Like, I get it. We see this on the news. We see it, you know, all these stories overblown. Oh, my gosh. But one thing, like I said, we have to recognize that we are actually harming children by not there's risk every day. The riskiest thing we do for our children every day is we put them in a car. Yet we do that because we understand there are risks that we take because we need to accomplish other things. And that's, I think, so important. And I think a lot of parents are kind of waking up. I have heard literally from thousands of parents who say, thank you for this. You've given me the courage to let my kids do this, to speak up at my school, to talk to my spouse, you know, to really say, hey, my kids need this. And I'm really glad because, like I said, you know, I see the difference. So those two little kids, the older one is going to be a senior in college this year, and the younger one's about to be a freshman. The younger one's going to another country. She has that confidence. She's going to Canada for school. Like, they know how to get around. They know how to take care of themselves. When my daughter was traveling with her friends in Europe, she was the confident one who was like, oh, here's where we use the bus. Here's how we, oh, we don't know how to do it. Here's how we figure it out. Like, she just has a level of confidence and competence that her peers don't have.
0: And I want to ask you.
29: You can't manufacture that.
0: Yeah, I want to ask you about how they're doing now, because this story first takes place in 2015. But let me ask you about letting your 10-year-old son walk home and your 6-year-old daughter walk home from a neighborhood park. If your son wasn't there, if the 10-year-old wasn't there, would you have allowed your 6-year-old daughter to walk home from that same park?
29: Probably not, although I did when I was 6. But it was more normal, so kids did it all the time. So, like, I, you know, when I was 6, I walked home. I grew up in Flushing. I'd walk home from the park all the time. But there was a whole posse of kids doing it, right? Mm-hmm. And that's the other thing that's harder today that I sympathize with parents is it's you don't see posses of children, you know, 15 kids walking home from school or playing right. ball or in the park.
0: Right.
29: So I did it because at least it was the two of them together, right? So I don't think she just wouldn't have had that familiarity at that age, like I said, you and I did. But
0: right.
29: With her 10-year-old brother, I mean, when my brother was 9 and I was 4, he walked me to the bowling alley. You know, we did that. And it was normal. So it's not necessarily that I would have one kid do it, but, you know, the fact that two kids were together made
0: yeah.
29: a difference.
0: Were you doing it? Were you white-knuckling it, waiting for them to come home? And the second you saw them, you said, oh, thank God? Or did you have complete confidence that they knew what they were doing and they would get home safely?
29: I mean, I knew they had gone to the little local. We have a park 2 blocks away. We moved into that house because there was a park, you know, a block and a half or whatever away, because this is what kids do. They go to the park. Right? And so we wanted the house in that region. This was a longer walk. They had never done a walk that long. But we had walked that route and driven it a million times. And they finally were like, oh, it's a gorgeous day. Can we please do it? The first time we do it, this longer walk, they get picked up.
0: Yeah. Yeah.
29: So that the second time they walked home to the playground in April, they knew they had to be home at 6 o'clock, and they were always extremely careful because they knew, like, if we don't come home exactly on time, we're going to get in trouble. 6:15 comes, and I thought, okay, something's wrong. And by the time I got to 6:30, my husband was like, oh, do you think they got lost? I said, no, I think CPS has them. Like, I knew what happened because I knew those kids were going to be so careful. And sure enough, they were. We didn't know where, but they were in the back of a police car.
0: So you, when they were late showing up, your mother instincts took over and thought they're in the back of a cop car?
29: Well, the first thing, of course, I thought, okay, let me drive around. You know, we did the whole, we knew where they were going. I mean,
0: right.
29: Again, they were literally going to the park next to the library. We must have walked that route 150 times, right? Because we
0: yeah.
29: lived in that neighborhood for 7 years. So we knew they knew that route perfectly. It was broad daylight. It was April. They were supposed to be home at 6 o'clock. And so first thing I did was, okay, we're just going to go back and forth and back and forth. Every route, every possible route between you know, our house in the library. Well, we didn't see that. I thought, okay, I know what happened. And then, you know, we called. Unfortunately, this is the crazy thing, and, you know, in the United States and in the 21st century, we called our lawyer, going, oh, the kids aren't home. We think something happened. It wasn't until 8:30. They were supposed to be home at 6. 8:30, CPS called us and said,
0: wow,
29: we need you to come down and answer some questions. And I said, do you have my children? They wouldn't answer us. They would not tell us. We didn't actually get to see our children until 11 o'clock at night.
0: Wow.
29: We didn't know if we were going to see them again.
0: Yeah. Daniel Mateev, our guest. This happened in 2015. At the time, your son was 10, your daughter was 6. Now he's 20, she's 16. You mentioned a little bit. How are they doing now?
29: Actually, no, my daughter just turned 18 on Monday.
0: Okay.
29: So the joke, of course, in the family was, phew, now we got her into adulthood. CPS can't bother us anymore. and my son is 21. And she is going to be a freshman in college at Concordia University in Montreal.
0: Okay.
29: And he is going to be a senior at Towson University just north of Baltimore. So they are great. They're thriving. They're very independent. And my daughter, you know, remembers exciting things like being on the Today Show and being scared in a cop car, but she doesn't remember much more. My son has very strong opinions about what happened. He, you know, in fact, he spoke to Lenore Scanese recently about this because there's legislation now in Congress. And he said one thing that was very, seemed very clear to him is that the people there were not helping. Like, they were not sympathetic. They were not, oh, kids, how are you? They treated the kids like they had committed some crime. And he said it was just a horrible situation. Like, they were just, so here, these are the people, supposedly child protective services. We're the terrible parents. They're protecting the kids. And yet, they traumatized the kids, not telling them. They kept asking, did you call our parents? Are our parents here? No, they kept saying they're killing the kids. The parents hadn't shown up. 10, 11 o'clock at night, they're telling them their parents aren't here. Meanwhile, we showed up at 8:30. Like, we got there as soon as we could, you know, as soon as they called us. So he was just, you know, to this day, he's very disgusted by and you know, horrified by that. And thinking of all the other kids that go through it. Because we had the mouthpiece, right? The media was paying attention to us. So we could fight back. And that's why we did. Because we knew this was an opportunity to change things.
0: Yeah, what an unbelievable story. Daniel Mateev, our guest, 2015, she was in the middle of a national controversy because she allowed her then 10-year-old son and her 6-year-old daughter to walk home from a neighborhood park in Silver Springs, Maryland. Something that's still being debated today, probably even more of a crackdown on kids today than there were back in 2015. Daniel, thank you very much for telling your story. Be good and keep on keeping on. Good stuff. Thanks for checking in.
29: Thank you so much.
0: You got it. America at Night, back in a moment.
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0: That story, I just keep shaking my head. I just can't believe that somebody would call social services seeing two kids walking home from a park and then arresting the parents for being child neglect because they allow their children to play outside. It is, and that's a true story. They sent me to McClellan's. My Uncle Charlie sent me to a McClellan's to get him a pack of Marlboro Reds. And, oh, take a dollar and buy yourself some baseball cards. And so I walked up to the pharmacy and bought a pack of Parmel. I was a 9-year-old kid. Bought a pack of Parmel Reds for my uncle, and I bought baseball cards. And they didn't ask one question. It was just, sure, kid, here you go. Now, I'm assuming they assumed that I was buying it for a parent, or a relative, that I wasn't necessarily going in the back and smoking the Reds myself. But I had to navigate a side street. I had to leave the house, go down two or three blocks, buy it, and then walk back. Right? You're 8, 9 years old. Would you allow your kid to do that today? And if you did, they would call social services on you. Unbelievable story. And that professor. But I, as a parent of a six-year-old, I get it. I get it. You do it today, you would feel, you know, you'd have out of my, you know, I'd be white knuckling it the whole time until she came home. But you got to cut the cord at some point. You got to let them fail. You got to let them fall down. You have to let them skin their knee. You have to, you know, you're not raising a kid. You're raising an adult. It's a great line. Interesting stuff. We can talk about it in hour number three. Stay right there. Our executive director this hour is Alex Hinton. Our engineer tonight behind the stick is Richard Good. I'm McGraw-Milhaven. It's Friday night. Thanks for joining us. Thanks for putting up with me. This is America at Night on Westwood One.
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4: I'm just a bill. 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
6: Oh, no.
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25: A court confession. I'm Lisa Lucera, Fox News. As Luigi Mangione pled guilty to federal stalking charges in the killing of a healthcare executive on a Manhattan street in December 2024.
26: Luigi Mangione admitted in court to using a ruse to find out where UnitedHealthcare CEO Brian Thompson would be, and says he went to Manhattan with the intention to shoot him. Jamie McDonald, U.S. Attorney for the Southern District of New York, says his office will seek a sentence of life in prison.
30: This was not a spontaneous act of violence. It was deliberate, calculated, and premeditated.
26: Mangione's attorney, Karen Agnifilo, is now seeking to have the New York State case against her client thrown out.
31: We just filed our motion in state court explaining why the state charges must be dismissed under New York's double jeopardy protections.
26: Federal sentencing is set for December 18th.
25: Fox's Tanya J. Powers in New York City. A 41-year-old woman from Kentucky under arrest after authorities say she vandalized the World War II memorial using red paint. If convicted, Melissa Ferris faces up to 10 years in prison and $250,000 in fines. A midterm election pitch from President Trump highlighting lower crime rates.
32: The president traveled to his home state, New York, to rally with law enforcement on Long Island.
33: We ended the war on police,
3: And we declared a very strong war on crime.
32: President Trump is touting new statistics from the FBI showing last year had the single largest year-to-year drop in violent crime since FBI records began in 1936.
25: Fox's Jared Halpern at the White House. The FBI statistics show crime rates have gone down following a surge during the pandemic. The president claims the plummeting crime rate is due to his border policy and sending the National Guard into some cities. The Army has temporarily stopped all Apache helicopter training flights after the deadly crash in Texas that killed two service members. 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
17: Neil McDonough portrays Jesus. Stacey Keach, Sean Astin, Michael York, and Kristen Bell provide the voices for some of Jesus' notable followers. 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

0: and to be found with him, that I may gain Christ, and to be found in him, not having a righteousness of my own that comes from the law, but that which comes through faith in Christ, the righteousness from God that depends on faith. 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
12: Their mind. Yes, his research shows that children have anxiety and issues, depression, because we're not allowing them to be children. That controversial topic. Also, this one. No posses of young kids should be walking or playing without adults with them. There are pedophiles galore and murderers everywhere these days. Actually, that may be true. But what's interesting is the pedophiles and the murderers are online. That's where they are. So while you're protecting your child from not letting them play in the park, you're giving them a phone where there are pedophiles and murderers who are trying to convince them to do all sorts of nefarious things. So the act of trying to protect them and letting them safe and sound on their phone, the pedophiles are getting to them on their phones. And so in the attempt to keep them safe, how safe are we really keeping them? I agree, though. But, you know, back in the day, there were a whole bunch of kids in the park. So there was safety in numbers, right? Which is a little more dangerous, right? A kid walking home. Kids walking home from the school. I'm trying to think, well, how old was I when I walked home from school? I was, It wasn't kindergarten.

kindergarten, but it was, you know, second, third grade, fourth grade. We walked home from school, walked to school, and it just wasn't that big of a deal. It just was really kind of interesting. The actress plays Nala in The Lion King on Broadway as they celebrate coming up their 30th anniversary on Broadway. We'll talk with her, and we'll talk entertainment with Matt Wolf. Stay right there, America at Night.

0: 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I've been surfing here since I was a kid. Now, seeing my grandson out on the water, it means everything to me. Watching him and taking in the blue waves, the sea breeze, the blurry horizon.
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6: The Lion King, coming up on 30 years on Broadway, 9 different worldwide productions, 9 different languages, 100 cities, 24 countries. And get this, for The Lion King, over the soon-to-be 30 years, gross receipts exceed any film, any Broadway show, or any other entertainment title in the history of box office history. The Lion King, the one and only Lion King. To talk about it is the actress who plays Nala in the current Broadway production of The Lion King. Pearl Quasey, welcome to America at Night.
7: Thank you so much for having me.
6: So I found out you're from Africa originally, and you picked up the show in Spain, so you had to learn Spanish to do the show?
7: Yes, I did. I'm from South Africa, born and raised, and I went to Spain 10 years ago to go join the show there. That's crazy to say.
6: Oh, my goodness. Tell me how you got from South Africa to Spain. Tell me your journey to becoming Nala from there.
7: A very, very interesting story. I was in third year of chemical engineering school, and I really knew I loved to perform. And I once said to a friend of mine, I'm going to do something crazy, like join the Lion King or something. And long story short, I got the audition information, and a couple weeks from then, I went to the audition in the morning of a chemistry exam. And I got the part in Madrid a couple of months later, and the rest is history.
6: The rest is not history. Did you blow off the chemistry exam? Did you go back and take it later?
7: Well, it went well enough. but yeah, I got an email while I was getting ready for some thermodynamics thing. And it was saying I am starting in Madrid in January of 2016. My goodness. And yeah, I just had to wrap things up, write the rest of my exams. And yeah, I started a new life in a place I'd never heard the language spoken in that country before.
6: So you went to Spain, a country you'd never been to, in a language you had never known. You have to learn the part, the singing, the dancing, and then you have to learn the language.
7: So yes, I had to learn the language. I'd never heard Spanish spoken before. In South Africa, we have 11 official languages. And that really came in handy because as South Africans, we're primed to learn other languages. So I speak, my native language is Xhosa, the same language that was spoken by Nelson Mandela, Miriam Makeba, Trevor Noah, just people of note that you might know that speak the same language. And I can understand Zulu, Sotho, Afrikaans, English, and you just sort of speak to people and understand them as you go. And while watching TV, we learn languages like that. And when I went to Spain, they gave us phonetic classes and Spanish classes. By the time we were 4 months in, I was able to sort of speak like a five-year-old child in Spanish. And the show played a big role in helping me feel confident in speaking the role, I mean, to speak the language, because you got a lot of practice with the music. And it was really beautiful to hear how different languages phrase their words and their music. It was just a brilliant experience.
6: So you started in Spain, and now you're on Broadway all these years. You've been doing it 10 years. Nala is the character you play. In your own mind, in those 10 years, has you play the same character every night, but does it change? Do you have a different meaning, a different sense of it, is a different point of view? Tell me about how it's changed for you in the 10 years you've been doing it, or has it?
7: So I have only been doing Nala for 4 years, which is also crazy to think of because it doesn't feel that way. You know, doing this role, it's different every night. It might be the same words, but I'm not the same person every night. And it has a different meaning to me every night. And it's the one song in the whole show that's really special to me, because that's where you have all the women on stage at the same time, except for Shenzi, because she's, you know, a bad character in the show. But all the women send her off and she's off to, you know, get help. And she sings Shadowland. That moment in the show reminds me of the last time I was in South Africa, my, you know, before I left in 2016, my whole family gathered and sang and prayed and sent me off and did a blessing. The same thing happens in the show. I get to relive that moment, but I get to channel the different women in my life that have affected me along the way each night. Sometimes it's a woman on stage, sometimes a woman backstage, sometimes it's a woman back home. So it's a different experience each night.
6: What a wonderful story. Take me through the grind of a Broadway show, especially The Lion King. There's a whole lot of dancing, a whole lot of jumping, a lot of physicality to it, all while trying to keep your breath. It must be exhausting.
7: It is. We are like an athletics or sports team with no off seasons. We have 8 shows in 6 days, sometimes 9 shows, and we lean on each other for support. But it starts from the moment you wake up. You're starting to stretch before you get out of bed, and then you do whatever you're eating, you're preparing for the show. Whatever you're drinking, you're preparing for the show. Then you exercise, you do yoga, you go to the gym, you run. All that stuff helps for the body to stay in shape and to stay, you know, ready for the next thing to be done. Nala is probably the most challenging thing I've ever had to do to maintain it, because it is not only physically challenging, but mentally you have to be that person who can do that every night. And it's been such a beautiful experience to grow into the person that can do it and has done it for 4 years at this point.
6: Pearl Quasi, our guest, she plays Nala in The Lion King, 30 years on Broadway. It is one of the greats of all time. Tell me about the audience. Does the audience change from night to night? Do you notice the change in the audience? Do you see the audience? What's the experience like with the audience?
7: So, me personally, because I'm on in the second act, I don't get to see the audience as much, but sometimes I'll go watch Circle of Life right before I have to start preparations for my show. And let me tell you, it is the most beautiful thing to know that I'm a part of something that affects people in that way. You'll see children crying next to their dads, crying next to their grandmothers, parents who've gone to see the show when they were younger and are now bringing their children, everybody tearing up at the sound of the first call in the show. It is amazing. And the audiences aren't the same every night, and I get to feel them in a different way, you know, in the second act. That's where you have more the ballads and the serious themes of, you know, redemption and all that. And you get to see the character of each audience depending on what is exciting them more. You know, are they feeling really at home in the depth of Nala's struggles, or when Simba is finding his way back home? Are they, you know, taken up by Timon and Pumbaa, really excited about that? You just get to see different characters that, you know, touch an audience in a special way that night, every single night.
6: I was surprised. I brought my six-year-old to the play, and I was a little skeptical or a little worried that it might be a little too violent or a little too, she might be a little scared, but she embraced it. It's a universal story that really, whether you're 6, 10, 60, right, it touches us all in different ways.
7: It's so beautiful to see that. And I think that's one of the themes of the show, that it's all just a circle of life thing, where as a parent, you can experience it, and then you have your child come watch the show. And we see those themes in the story as well, that, you know, from father to child, you all get, we all have a part to play in the circle of life thing. And we all get to enjoy something out of the show. The animals in the first number, you always find children pointing and just in amazement. Why is there a life-size elephant in the room?
6: That life-size element sure does take up a lot of space backstage, doesn't it? For only a brief moment on the stage.
7: Oh, yes, it does. But you know what? Bertha is her name. She has her little stage debut, and then she disappears for the rest of the time. And you don't see her until, you know, the show is over and we're walking away. And you think to yourself, the amazing technicians and backstage people we have that, you know, do such a great job. You hear nothing of Bertha. Once she's done with her stage moment, she's a lady. She's just quietly in a corner by herself, out of everybody's way.
6: Pearl Quasey with she plays Nala in The Lion King, celebrating 30 years on Broadway. Take me backstage. It must be pure chaos backstage.
7: You would be surprised at how streamlined everything is backstage. It's like a well-oiled machine. Now, are we having a great time there? Yes, because we've learned that as much as there's choreography and traffic off stage, there's traffic, on stage, there's traffic off stage as well. You'd think it would be chaotic, but there's always a place to walk. There's a camera where you could see the conductor directing the show so that people who are singing backstage can find it. It's organized chaos. I don't know how I can explain this better. And there's time for fun and shenanigans backstage too. So
6: but I mean the dancing hyenas and all the props, right? They all have to be picked up and dropped off at the exact same place, because when you go on stage, you have to know exactly where your prop is.
7: Exactly. We have a wonderful, you know, tech team. We have a wonderful wardrobe team that just takes care of everything. So everybody knows what to do, when to do it. And it's so well organized. When I tell you, it runs like a smooth machine. There's literally no hiccups. And there's time and space for fun and music. And little traditions that we'll have going on backstage.
6: Sure. How much longer are you going to do this?
7: I have no idea. I would love to do it as long as possible. It is so much fun. It is absolutely fun.
6: Your parents and relatives come from South Africa to see you on Broadway?
7: They have. My mother has seen me twice. She saw me. So before I was playing Nala, I was a Rafiki understudy in the ensemble, as well as a Nala understudy. So she saw me have my Rafiki debut, and, you know, she saw me as Nala when I was still in ensemble. And then again, when I was principal, my sister came to watch, and they just were so proud. And they were so amazed to see how our culture and our music was displayed for the world to enjoy.
6: Mm. Do you still get nervous right before you go on stage?
7: Oh, yes. But it's exciting because you don't know who you're going to be that night and what the experience is going to be. I also have a very close working relationship with our Simba, who is our second South African Simba in the history of Broadway. And we have so much fun. And you just never know. No two nights are the same. And it also means so much to me what I get to do every night. So there are still nerves over there. Maybe when I stop getting nervous, that's when I would, you know, decide, okay, now it's time to go. This is no longer a challenge, but I am still challenged.
6: Pearl Quasey, she plays Nala in the Broadway production of The Lion King. I'm going to embarrass myself. I love, after a Broadway musical, I love to go stand by the stage door and watch the stars come out. Do you guys like us gawking at you and asking you for autographs, or do you rush out the back door? Take me through that tradition.
7: I mean, I guess it depends on the night, but I always think it's such a cool experience, because sometimes, you know, as an artist, when you're on stage and you're performing, you don't know the impact that you've had until you meet somebody who says, this touched me and this moved me. You know, the other night I was stepping out at the stage door and I was in a rush to go somewhere, but I stopped and, you know, signed a few playbills, and this lady stood and asked me for a hug, and it stopped me in my tracks. And I gave her this hug, and it meant so much to her. And that was the best part of my day. So it means a lot. So yes, go to the stage door, meet the people who've made a difference, and you might make a difference to them.
6: Pearl, take me all the way back to when you were an engineering student blowing off that test to go for that audition for The Lion King. What would you tell the engineering student today who has this unbelievable, stupid, crazy idea that someday, somewhere, they can end up on Broadway? What would you tell that person?
7: I would tell her to believe herself, that her gut is right and the six-year-old version of her was right all along. I knew when I was 6 years old that I wanted to be a performer. But, you know, as you grow up, you try to make things make sense in a way that has been normalized to you. I didn't know any artists that were adults that were doing this as a profession. So follow your passions. You're not wrong. That's what I would say to her.
6: What a wonderful story. Pearl Kwesi is our guest. She plays Nala. She's originally from South Africa. On a whim, she tried out, blew off her engineering test. And if her Broadway career doesn't work out after 10 years on Broadway, maybe she can go back to building bridges and building buildings. Pearl, thank you. First of all, we saw it on Broadway a couple of weeks ago, and it was a magical night, one in which my six-year-old daughter and the family will never forget. But it was a wonderful, wonderful night, and you were a part of that, so it's a special place in our family. Thank you for a wonderful conversation. Best of luck to you, and I hope to see you on Broadway real soon.
7: Thank you so much. Thank you to your family, and have a good day.
6: You got it. America at Night, back in a moment.
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13: News. I'm Deborah Valentine. Tropical storm Lala on approach to Hawaii, expected to reach Category 1 strength by the time it reaches the Big Island. Fox Weather's Mike Seidel has more from Wainuku, Hawaii.
14: Ahead of it, hurricane warnings have been hoisted. We look for the worst of the weather on Saturday with a potential landfall late Saturday afternoon on the southern tip of the Big Island.
13: 75-mile-per-hour wind gusts, 8 to 12 inches of rainfall are possible, up to 20 inches of rain possible in mountainous areas. The White House asking the Supreme Court to allow construction of its ballroom project to continue while it appeals a lower court's order to stop the work.
15: The president's solicitor general argues the injunction issued by the lower court is extraordinary and unlawful as it halts construction on an integrated military complex.
13: That's Fox's Jared Halpern reporting. 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
6: All right, Friday night. Let's talk a little entertainment with the man, the myth, the legend. He is, of course, Matthew Wolf, one of the best in the business. Matt, welcome back, my friend.
20: Hey, man, how you doing? You know, you're bumping into my Little House on the Prairie time, so let's make this quick.
6: Oh, you know what? I love Little House on the Prairie so much, I might let you just hang up now to go back and watch it.
20: No, let's not go there. But as per your recommendation, and a little bit off of my recommendation, the show is quite good. And again, already renewed for a season two over on Netflix.
6: I loved everything about it. I'm just waiting for them to redo the Waltons. And then I'll be in.
20: No, that's sacred, man. Come on, John Boy.
6: Oh, I love me some Waltons. All right, there we go. All right, let's get to it. What are you doing in Philadelphia?
20: Well, I was just down there for my wife and I wanted to go check out the Fighters of Foo Fighters at Lincoln Financial, and you know we went there for a couple of days. We said it's been a while since we've been to Philly. Let's make a day of it, and you know what a great city. I'm not just saying that to espouse the brotherly love of the great city of Philadelphia, but it's so much fun to walk around and see, you know, it's like a smaller D.C. in terms of history, as you guys know, and everything. You know, you got all the sites in there, like Independence Hall and everything, and of course for the Rocky aficionado in me, you know, you always, right, McGraw, you always got to go to the 9th Street Italian Market, right? Oh, my.
6: We'll get to Rocky at the end, but let's get to some other news. First of all, how was the Foo Fighters? Was it everything you thought it would be?
20: Foo Fighters were absolutely fantastic. I don't know what keeps Dave Grohl going at 57 years old, but I'll have what this guy is having. You know what? Foo Fighters is one of these. First of all, you can't believe they've been around since like the mid-90s, for one thing. And Dave Grohl, out of the ashes of Nirvana, put something together that is still resonant now. I mean, the show was sold out at Lincoln Financial, and it was just a power set. Queens of the Stone Age opened up. A lot of people there now with their kids. You know, we're getting into that era now where, you know, Gen X is bringing them in now and saying, you know, worship this, put your headphones on and rock. And all throughout the night, Grohl's like, hey, you kids who are here with your parents right now, remember, your parents are freaking cool, and that's all you need to know.
6: That is fantastic. All right. Yeah. Let's talk Barbie. Barbie was the smash hit, and what's the word on the sequel?
20: You know what? This is something I wasn't completely aware of, and then a friend of mine tipped me off about this whole thing. You would think that Barbie 2, right, you know, the sequel, this was sort of a given, given that 3 years ago this movie made over $1 billion globally, and that, you know, sequel, it's on its way. But, you know, it is very, very close to not actually happening right now, which is kind of surprising. There's a lot at play here, so I'm going to try to give you guys the treetops version of this whole thing. You've got Greta Gerwig, who directed it, right? You've got Margot Robbie, of course, Noah Baumbach, who co-wrote the thing, Ryan Gosling. Well, apparently they all want to do it, but there's a lot of drama around it. There's a lot of finger-pointing happening here. Allegedly, Warner Brothers offered them, you know, a boatload of life-changing money for this. Six offers I've been hearing in the last 3 years, but they're not budging because of a number of things. Not just about the salary, but it's about all these things on the back end, which I'm not too sure about, you know, what's going on there behind the scenes with just the salaries, but there's other things at play here. You would think, right, you know this business, and that, you know, when you sign up for something like Barbie, a lot of the times they want to get you for the sequel, too. They make you sign the contract, right? There was never any clause in the sequel in the original for anybody to do a sequel here. And why? You would think that, well, gee, Warner Brothers, they must have known they had a hit on their hands. But Greta Gerwig did not want to sign on for a sequel in the beginning. So Warner's is just like, you know, how big is this movie? Can it really be big, that big? Do we really need to force them into making a sequel? Probably not. We'll just take it for what it is. And then it turns out to be a culture-changing movie, and all this money comes in. So now everybody's scrambling around. You've got the Warner Mount thing that's also starting to rear its head, too. You know, how that thing is eventually going to play out.
6: Right.
20: And also, the clock is ticking on this, because this is interesting here, is that if they don't figure this out in 4 months, the rights to Barbie revert back to toy maker Mattel, and then Mattel is stuck in the water where they just started out Mattel Studios without the big distribution arm like Warner Brothers, and they're going to have to start from scratch again, meaning that anything that was associated with the Warner Brothers movie, like Margot Robbie as Barbie, they can't do it. They got to find themselves a new Barbie if they want to continue this. So there's a lot going on here, and you know, you think in Hollywood they'll figure it out, but I'm not seeing a lot of good signs here of this thing being figured out, because it's been 3 years. And even if they signed tomorrow, it would take an additional at least 2 years to ramp up a quality sequel to this thing.
6: Interesting stuff. All right. Matt Wolf bringing it here on a Friday night. Speaking of putting it all together, Spider-Man has really put it all together. Can this thing go the distance, speaking of Rocky?
20: You know, I'm looking at the numbers here, right? So it's approaching $2 billion globally at the box office. It should hit that at some point, either over the weekend or by next week. Now, box office watchers are asking, you know, can this thing beat the all-time global record held by Avatar, which is $2.92 billion? And that took 9 months for that thing to achieve, I think, from like December of 2009 into 2010 into August, okay? Now, that's a while. That's 9 months there. Can it hit $3 billion? There's a lot of naysayers out there. In the middle of the week, they were like, nope, nope, nope. And then now I'm starting to hear rumblings, you know, maybe this is in the realm of possibility. It all depends on how long Spidey has legs. Haha, see what I did there? Also, you know, how long the studios are actually going to keep this in a decent-sized box office window. Because when Avatar was out, you didn't have streaming. Remember those days? How quaint,
6: yeah.
20: Right?
6: Yeah.
20: You know, you just kept a movie in the theaters and see what it does. And Avatar, I think we spoke about this a couple weeks ago, that was a different breed of fantasy film. You know, that brought people literally into an immersive new world with all these brand-new special effects that James Cameron dropped up on us and everything. So it had a lot more legs in that sense. It remains to be seen, but you never know. I'm thinking 50-50 right now with Spidey. It might do it. It just might.
6: All right, interesting. Interesting, the whole business side of these movies. Let's talk Roku, because Roku is starting an AI channel. What in the world is this?
20: Well, it's not specifically Roku. It's a channel that they're picking up on one of these fast channels, one of these free channels here and everything. So a buddy of mine, you know, he gives me a call and he's just like, "You saw this, right?" And I'm like, "Yeah." I'm like, "Let's take a look at it and see what this is about." So it's basically what it is, dude. 24/7 slop. 24/7 AI slop. The first thing I did was when I turned this on, and I swear to you, I had to rewind it to see what this was exactly. It was like a giant octopus crushing a spaceship somewhere in the universe, and like for no other reason except for that. You know what I mean? Like, here's an octopus, here's a spaceship, let's see what they can crush it with. And this is 24/7 of this stuff, McGraw. There are advertisements on this thing, which, by the way, are also generated by AI. And it's all started by a guy named Colin Pietier Norris, who started this company, Zumo, and now he's putting out, like, investing reportedly $100 million into these fast channels here to get more of this AI content out there right now. What is this leading to? I'm not sure, but it's there right now.
6: It's a $100 million bet that people will just basically scroll on this channel of other people posting AI slop.
20: Yeah, and basically, listen, it doesn't even have to be $100 million. You know, AI, for all intents and purposes, is a cheaper alternative to things, right? It's a cheaper alternative to production sets. It's a cheaper alternative to art. It's a cheaper alternative, some may think, someday is going to replace the actor that's out there. I mean, even Brad Pitt said that, you know, AI is going to help out films like, you know, in the $50 to $60 million range, help them out with things like budget and maybe replacing some background actors, that sort of thing. So that's what all of this is kind of leading to. And we know the debate about AI, but AI is here, and it's how we're handling it now that's sort of road mapping the future. But a 24/7 AI channel, I don't know. Maybe there's an audience for that. You know, maybe somebody just wants to veg out and watch said octopus squish a spaceship, or, you know, ninja horses going at it with, you know, with some medieval soldiers, which, by the way, I did see that on the channel as well, all within the half hour that I just watched it. I was mesmerized, but at the same time, I was horrified.
6: Yeah, probably had to take a shower after watching that channel for a half hour.
20: Ick.
6: All right, so you're in Philadelphia. You went to go see the Foo Fighters. And you texted me a picture of the market where Rocky was running through.
20: That's
6: during
20: right.
6: the training scenes. You're a Rocky fan, or are you a Rocky super fan?
20: I am a Rocky super fan, okay, and that's why I think I'm pretty excited about the I Am Rocky movie that's coming out in a couple of months. You saw the trailer. We were texting back and forth before, and, you know, I thought about this. Everybody asks, you know, 50 years later, which, by the way, Rocky does turn 50 this November, and that's when this movie is coming out, you know, and everyone's like, how did this movie hit at such the right time in 1976? And I think you have to go back here and just in purely entertainment forms here, okay? Like, look at what things like 1975 bought us. Of course, you had a great movie like Jaws, the original blockbuster, right? But kind of dark when you think about it. And think about the other films that came out in the year of 1975. And I'll get to this. You had One Flew Over the Cuckoo's Nest, right? Not exactly a family film, right? You had other great, you know, no less a great film, Dog Day Afternoon, political stuff like 3 Days of the Condor, okay? The Stepford Wives, Night Moves, The French Connection 2, Death Race 2000. All of these come out in like 1975. And then 1976, also off to a lighthearted start with All the President's Men, all right? Other movies to come out that year before Rocky. Assault on Precinct 13, Taxi Driver, The Omen. I mean, come on. It wasn't exactly light cinema during those days, right? I mean, you know, not to say that there weren't optimistic movies, but the mid-70s were a time, if you remember. I mean, I was just a little kid, but you ask our parents, and they're just like, oh, yeah, the 70s. It was interesting.
6: Yeah.
20: Now, along comes that underdog story of a Philly Southpaw that could do it, literally do it, and grind down to come out of nowhere and fight the heavyweight champ of the world. That's the American spirit right there. You know, that's the American story, that even, you know, from nowhere, you got to put your nose to the street and to the grindstone, and you keep pushing forward. And I think that's the overall appeal of Rocky. And that's pretty much what Stallone did in real life. Yeah, this was a down-and-out actor, dude, okay? He was this close to, you know, having no money at all. And he comes up with the script to Rocky in 3 days. The studios make him these offers of $350,000 just to buy the script and get out of our hair. And he said, no, I play Rocky. That's it. They wanted Redford to do it. Nope, I play Rocky. That's it. Can't have the script. They wanted Burt Reynolds as Rocky. Nope, I am Rocky. The script is mine. And eventually they caved, and the rest is history.
6: So today, I stumbled across the trailer, which they've since now released, and the story is that I Play Rocky, the making of Rocky, mm-hmm. is coming out in November, as you said, and apparently Sylvester Stallone's got nothing to do with the movie. Apparently, he was not involved with it in any way, shape, or form, but the trailer is fantastic, and.
20: Yeah.
6: And after the show tonight at, you know, midnight, I'm going to go and watch Rocky One again because you're so into it.
20: Yeah, and the thing is, I think Anthony Ippolito, by the way, from West Islip here on Long Island in New York, you know, from the old hometown, Anthony Ippolito, who also played Al Pacino in the Godfather movie on Paramount, The Offer. Okay, so he went from playing Al Pacino to another 70s icon, Sylvester Stallone. I think he's really going to bring something to this. And you know what, as far as Sylvester Stallone not being directly involved, true, but he did put his stamp of approval on this whole thing. Listen, Sly's a smart guy, okay? He's not going to, you know, just sit back and let something be made. I mean, this is his basically his life story.
6: Right.
20: And you know what's really interesting, too, about the movie, about, you know, I Am Rocky, is that you would think they would go right back to Philadelphia and film this. Not so much, because the tax incentives for the studios aren't quite there in Pennsylvania. So you know what the guy said? Peter Farrelly, yes, that Farrelly from the Farrelly Brothers, is the director for this. He says, you know, I'm going to go to New Jersey. They got great tax incentives. An L.A. beach can be filmed at Asbury Park. We're going to build some sets and everything, dress it up to make it look like Philadelphia. He says there's nothing like filming in the Northeast. And apparently, you know, the sentiment is there, too. Steven Spielberg, Disclosure Day, a lot of that was filmed in New Jersey. Happy Gilmore, too. Okay, Happy Gilmore shelled out $152 million over 64 days of filming to the state, okay? So there's money here for the state that's involved, too. So New Jersey, all of a sudden, is the new hotspot for films, right? Unbelievable.
6: Yeah, do yourself a favor. If you haven't seen the trailer, I Am Rocky, comes out in November, and it's based on the true story of Sylvester Stallone, a down-and-out actor who has a script and tries to sell it to Hollywood, and how it becomes the movie of the year. It wins the Oscar for movie of the year.
20: That's right.
6: Yeah, filmed in 28 days, under budget, on time, and takes the world by storm. 15 movies. Yes.
20: By the way, $1 million budget, it made like 11,000% of its budget back. Can you imagine?
6: What a great story.
20: Oh, man.
6: Oh, man. All right, Matt Wolf, always a pleasure to catch up with you on a Friday. Have a good week. We'll check in next Friday. Thanks for checking in, my friend. Good
20: yeah,
6: stuff.
20: Have a good weekend, brother. Take care.
6: There you go. All right. Yeah, Matt Wolf is so good. He is so, so much fun to talk to. He's the best. That's why we have him every Friday. America at Night. Back in a moment.
0: Live from coast to coast, this is America at Night with McGraw-Milhaven.
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6: John in Newport, Rhode Island, texts in, "Hey, McGraw, I looked up the Rocky movie you mentioned tonight, just clarifying the name of the movie. Love your show. You are likely thinking of I Play Rocky, an upcoming biographical film from Amazon MGM Studios directed by Peter Farrelly. It stars Anthony Ippopoulo as young Sylvester Stallone fighting to write and star in the iconic 1976 boxing movie. That is exactly right. I Play Rocky. That was the that's the movie we're talking about. It comes out in November. And it's the making of Rocky. And how this down-and-out actor, who's no one's ever heard of, Matt Dillon plays his dad. It's the trailer. If the movie is anything like the trailer, I mean, I'm going to dress up as Burgess Meredith and go to the midnight showing of this. I mean, that's how excited I am. I'm going to take the day off. I'm going to, you know, I'm going to show up with boxing gloves and my satin boxing shorts. No, this thing is this thing's the real deal. It looks fantastic. And then we're out of time. Then I went to go. I mean, I've been in this Rocky rabbit hole ever since I saw the trailer earlier today, and I can't stop talking about it. Yeah, the movie comes out in November. I Play Rocky. And then Matt was in Philadelphia, so it was a perfect opportunity to talk about the movie. Stay right there. Open phones next hour. Our executive director is Alex Hinton. Our engineer tonight is Richard Good. I'm McGraw Millen.
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18: Crime Dips. I'm Deborah Valentine, Fox News. President Donald Trump on Long Island, New York, touting lower crime rates.
24: The president traveled to his home state, New York, to rally with law enforcement on Long Island.
32: We ended the war on police, and we declared a very strong war on crime.
24: President Trump is touting new statistics from the FBI showing last year had the single largest year-to-year drop in violent crime since FBI records began in 1936.
32: Together, we're showing what is possible when you finally have a president in the White House who supports our police, who lets you do your jobs.
24: Crime rates have been trending down following a spike during the COVID pandemic. President Trump says the plummeting crime is due to his border policy and surging National Guard troops in the some cities. At the White House, Jared Halpern, Fox News.
18: Tropical storm Lala is on approach to Hawaii, expected to become a hurricane with intense wind and flooding rain.
33: We know that the threat from Lala is growing here on Oahu because this morning here in Honolulu, we got added to a tropical storm watch. So that's new for us. And it means that tropical storm force winds are possible within or likely within the next 48 hours. And that's what emergency crews especially are preparing for. Honolulu police was out making sure that their emergency response vehicles were ready to go. They were fueling getting generators and making sure that if they need to deploy, they are ready. Over on the Big Island is where we start to see that deterioration a bit sooner. But for now, it's somewhat business as usual. We have tourists out, surfers are out too, taking advantage of some choppy waves out there, and businesses are open, but the window to prepare is getting smaller.
18: Fox Weather's Katie Byrne reporting from Honolulu. A new aircraft carrier, the USS George Washington, has started heading towards the Middle East. This follows reports of mental health and supply issues aboard the USS Abraham Lincoln. 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
8: 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From the text line, your show from Dallas, Texas. Your show always starts and ends on positive notes and vibes. You are the Lionel Hampton of talk radio. The jazz guy, Lionel Hampton, is that what they're talking about? Is that who they're talking about, Lionel Hampton? He was a drummer or something, right? I think. Other shows are like Tales from the Crypt. Mike from Missouri texts in. Wonder if Carolyn Leavitt felt wronged as a result of the Secret Service's quick shuffling of Trump off Air Force One in Turkey last month. Should we expect more of his cabinet to resign, seeing how they were all deemed expendable? Yeah, that's a tough one, right? Yeah. You guys stay on the plane that... that is not safe enough for me to travel on. I'll go on this other plane. However, you got to talk about the safest plane in the world is Air Force One. So, I mean, if you don't feel safe on Air Force One, what does that tell you? But no, it's actually a pretty good point. We got a lot of people talking about that. Our first hour conversation parents who will not let their kids play outside unsupervised, and the parents who do, and some parents get not only ostracized, criticized, but get

0: brought up on charges because they allow their children to play outside in the park. We can get to some of that, too. News today out of Luigi Mangione. This one is twists and turns. He's become an internet sensation, and there are so many people who are supporting Luigi Mangione, and it's pretty disturbing out there. So much so that in next month's trial, they're going to have to keep the jury anonymous for fear of backlash. Yeah. But today in court on federal charges, he pled guilty, and he had to say, he showed up in a Manhattan courtroom today in ankle bracelets and admitted, quote, "I shot Mr. Thompson." He added, "I knew what I was doing was illegal." He acknowledged that he killed Brian Thompson, the healthcare executive, right there in broad daylight, right in front of the hotel. They've got video. He says he shot and killed him with a gun he made using a 3D printer. So for all those people out there who want to somehow have 3-day waiting periods or background checks or some type of, you know, gun restriction, 3-day waiting period, whatever else, they're now printing guns at home on a 3D printer. So much for a 3-day waiting period. His comments, he spoke for just a few moments. It's the first time we've heard him speak since the shooting. And so now he's the prosecutor said they seek a life sentence. He still faces separate murder charges in state next month. However, the lawyers are going to try and work a legal strategy. He's already pled guilty. Does he need to go through another state trial? We'll wait and see how this all works out. But Luigi Mangione pled guilty today to killing that gentleman. So what a tragic and horrible, horrible story. The president, Trump, is now asking the Supreme Court to allow construction to proceed on all of the president's ballroom. Somebody brought up a really good point to me this week. And it's an interesting, it was really interesting. So Trump, right, tears down the east wing of the west wing and wants to build a new ballroom. And like so many things with Donald Trump, it's a Rorschach test, right? If you hear that he tore down the east wing of the west wing, the people who hate him are recoil in horror. The people who love him say, sure, go do what you want. And in this instance, right, this has been on again, off again. It's worked its way all the way through the courts. Every time a court says stop construction, another court says, no, you can start again, right? So it's this ongoing thing. Now, last week, earlier in the week, the court said, you know, you're done, stop. This is you can't do this alone. And the argument is, if a president can tear down the East Wing, can a president bulldoze the Statue of Liberty? And the Trump administration says, yeah, if the president wants to bulldoze the Statue of Liberty, he has that choice. To which other people say, oh my goodness, that's the craziest thing I've ever heard. So I was talking to somebody on the air this week about the press room at the White House, the one where Carolyn Leavitt, you know, holds her briefings. And they were describing that room that we see on TV, that famous room with the podium and the White House logo in the background. And, you know, we've seen it a million times, right, with the White House News Corp, you know, asks a whole bunch of questions. And this person I was talking to on the air said that that is built above the pool that FDR put in to help with his polio and to help the exercises and to help treat his polio. He installed a pool, and above that pool is the White House press room and that famous briefing area. Somebody pulled me aside and said, hey, did FDR get approval from Congress to put that swimming pool in, or did he do it on his own? And I thought to myself, wow, that's a really interesting point. FDR did not probably get Congress to sign off on that. And yet he tore down part of the White House and built it for himself. Did Congress approve of Richard Nixon putting in a bowling alley? Did Congress approve of Barack Obama putting in a basketball court? Now, a basketball court's small compared to destruction of the whole East Wing. Bowling alley is really kind of, you know, innocuous. A swimming pool, you know, small little, you know, that's you know, but Trump goes big or goes home. And so he tore down the East Wing. And so if the president can't tear down the East Wing and build a new one, could FDR, you know, build a pool? Can Obama build basketball courts? They have to take those out now? I don't know. It was just an interesting comment because it also proves that everything with Donald Trump, every single thing is a Rorschach test. If you love him, you love it. If you can't stand him, no matter what he does, he's wrong. It's, you know, you hold up a blot of ink on a note card. Somebody says it looks like an elephant. Somebody says it looks like a banana. It's what you see when you look at President Trump. It's been a Rorschach test for 10 years now. All right, let's do this. We'll take a break. We'll come back and take some phone calls. 1-844-2-McGraw, 1-844-262-4729. Whatever you want to talk about. I would prefer not to talk about the news, but whatever. You got something on your mind, something you heard from earlier in the week. You've got, you want to ask me something. You got a dilemma. You need some guidance. You want to talk a little sports, want to talk a little movies, certainly want to talk a little Rocky, certainly do that. But no, it's late night conversation at its best. Stay right there. 1-844-2-McGraw, America at Night, back in a moment.
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13: Hey, we don't scream, never have, never will. WOW in Omaha checks in. We got first-time caller Tom in Omaha. 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
14: McGraw, you are the Lionel Hampton of talk radio because just like jazz, you're all over the place and nobody understands you. Okay, so here's the deal. Your analogy about the swimming pool or the basketball court compared to tearing down the East Wing is like apples and oranges. Let me give you an example. If I ask you to borrow your car and you say, sure, but now I keep that car and I keep it for a year, drive 150,000 miles on it, are you going to just say, well, I said you could borrow my car, okay? Or are you going to call the cops on me for stealing your car? There's a different degrees here of what you can do and can't do. Nobody's complaining about Donald Trump putting gold all over the Oval Office. Okay, it's gaudy as hell, but, you know, nobody's complaining about that. They're complaining about tearing down the historic East Wing of our house, the people's house, the White House.
13: Okay, he's tearing it down. But he's also rebuilding it. He's building a more secure bunker underneath. He's updating it. He's making it more usable for the 21st century. The argument was, hey, you have a state dinner and you've got tarps and tents outside and it rains and people's feet get wet and the women's shoes get stuck in the mud. That's no way to put on a state dinner. So you need a better place. And so the only way to do it was to tear it down and rebuild a new one.
14: No, bro, you made some valid points there. If that's an argument, those are valid points, then you go to Congress and you get it approved. You get the thing approved through Congress. You don't do it on your own. We do not have kings. We do not have dictators, right? You do it through Congress. There may be very valid reasons for him to do what he's doing, but he doesn't do it unilaterally.
13: I get it. But if it's such sacred ground and such a historic site, did FDR get Congress's approval to put in a pool?
14: I don't know. I don't have time to check with ChatGPT right now, but I'm sure that answer is easily found out.
13: Yeah, okay. The answer is no. But he had to destroy something to put in a pool, right? It's an old historic building. You had to destroy something to put in a bowling alley. Granted, the East Wing is bigger and louder and more, you know, visible, and that's what Donald Trump is. He's bigger and louder than everybody else, but it's, you know, Donald Trump take, you know, everyone's done it on a small scale. He just does it on a grandiose scale. And again, the point I was making is somebody looks at it and is horrified by it. And the other person says, well, FDR did something similar. So there, I was just making a point that people look at Donald Trump through their own rose colored glasses.
14: Well, okay, so people don't think that I'm just an total anti-Trump guy. I'm not a fan of Donald Trump, but I got to admit, the way he found the end around to get his name on the Kennedy Center kind of amuses me. <You know? laughs> I got to admit that, you know? It's like, okay, I won't put my name above it. I'll just chisel it into the side there and saying that I remodeled it. He's probably going to be able to get away with that.
13: And my name's not on it, but it is the Donald J. Trump Plaza as you walk into the Kennedy Center that is renovated by Donald J. Trump. Tip of the cap to the guy.
14: He's going to be just like Nero and Napoleon and a bunch of other guys. We'll be talking about him for centuries.
13: Tom from WOW in Omaha. Call back anytime.
14: Thanks. First time, long time.
13: There you go. Tom, ladies and gentlemen, in Omaha on WOW. Let's go to Tony in Montreal. Tony, you're on America at Night.
0: Wow, man. Like, I love to listen to the callers. And, you know, first you're accused of being a terrible analogist, but your analogy is 100% legally correct. If you change something for 1% or 13% or 83%, you still need congressional approval. And none of the previous presidents, FDR or Nixon or anyone else, got that approval. But if Donald Trump gets that, all of a sudden, I hate Trump. And you limousine liberal, Trump lover, McGraw-Milhaven, you're defending the President of the United States. Can you believe that? Okay, actually, no.
13: I'm defending Barack Obama as a limousine liberal, putting the basketball court in. Yeah, that's
0: what I'm doesn't doing. Count. We forget about that. If Barack could put in a basketball court, Nixon could put in the bowling alley. That doesn't count. But Trump puts in something, a helicopter port, something like they've only tried to kill him 8 times. He wants something secure for all future presidents, but that's not good because Trump is a bad dude. The orange man is bad. Bad, bad, bad. Listen, I called in today because I want to talk about the greatest Italian restaurant, not just in Montreal, not in Quebec, not in Eastern, but in Canada.
13: You have 1 minute. Go.
0: Okay, Vino Rosso, owned by my buddies Giovanni and Anthony Messina and Marco and Joe Canavaro. This restaurant, McGraw, when you come to Canada next, forget Vancouver, make a beeline for the restaurant. Talk to Vino, the manager. You're going to eat what I had tonight, the greatest salmon, perfectly grilled, perfectly prepared. 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Vino Rosso is by far the greatest Italian restaurant in Canada today, and I'm speaking from 30 years' experience. I love that family. They love their food. They are artists. And you know, McGraw, I have a great story about that. I told you the other night I wanted to tell you about that, but I don't have enough time. But I'll tell you that next time I call in. McGraw, I still love you. You're a limousine liberal. You love Trump. And, you know, God love you for loving Trump.
13: There you go, ladies and gentlemen. Tony from Montreal. Now, that might be the best grilled salmon in Canada, but the best grilled salmon in America is on my grill. That's what I'm talking about. America at Night. More phone calls straight ahead. Back in a moment.
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17: I'm Deborah Valentine. Luigi Mangione pleads guilty in the fatal shooting of United Healthcare CEO. Fox's Brian Yenis has details from outside federal court in Lower Manhattan.
18: In an extraordinary moment, Luigi Mangione confessed in court to stalking, shooting, and murdering United Healthcare CEO Brian Thompson.
17: Mangione's defense lawyers are asking that state murder charges be dropped. The White House is asking the Supreme Court to allow construction of its ballroom project to continue while it appeals a lower court's order to stop the work.
19: Of historic preservationists are suing to stop the project, arguing it needs congressional oversight. A split three-judge panel agreed, but put its ruling on hold for 2 weeks to allow for an appeal.
17: Fox's Jared Halpern reporting. Tropical storm Lala is expected to reach Hawaii Saturday as a Category 1 hurricane. 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
13: In Utica, New York, when are you going to interview Daryl Strawberry? I'm a big Mets fan. Ask him about the 86 Mets team that won it all, which was, 40 years ago? Right? Is that, is that possible, 40 years ago? Yeah, 40 years ago. We're going to interview Daryl Strawberry on August 24th. August 24th, he has a new book out. And so, yeah, he'll be on the air August 24th. Washington checks in. You're right. This guy is nuts. Illinois checks in. I love Donald Trump, but I hate what is happening to his mind that is making him somewhat delusional concerning how the average American is doing financially and his stand on how Iran has no more power to obstruct the Strait of Hormuz. Washington State checks in. Trump Truman added a balcony. Yeah, the Truman balcony. To the outside, and with Congress's approval and purse strings, rebuilt the entire house after gutting it due to needed repairs. Good point. Let's go to Richard in Connecticut. Richard, you're on America at Night. Thanks for calling.
2: Yeah, McGraw, thanks for taking my call. Gosh, I don't know where to begin. So my wife's a registered nurse years ago. She was exposed to some chemicals, and I've taken her all over the country. Recently, well, a few years ago, she had another exposure. We had exposure to mold. She developed a poly neuropathy, and it's terrible. And she's lost a lot of weight. She's not able to eat. But the thing is, we're falling through the cracks. We've been looking for environmentally safe housing, and we just can't afford it. And I'm caring for her 24/7. We missed the birth of our four grandchildren. We haven't been able to visit them because they're out of state. And again, like I said, we've fallen through the cracks. People out there, life is short, and there's so many things that we hear people complaining about. And it's like, gosh, you should be thankful for what you have, because your health is the number one thing. You lose your health, wealth doesn't matter, but finances, that's our downfall right now. Like I said, I've taken it all over the country. There's not a whole lot they could do. They just say environmentally safe housing. We can't really afford that. I set up a GoFundMe for, but I haven't really had any luck with that. I don't know if that's something.
13: Let me ask you this question, Richard. How old are you?
2: 75.
13: Medicare, Medicaid, not able to help you out?
2: No, we fall through the cracks. And she's, 68. She's got a birthday coming up. We keep falling through the cracks on everything. A dollar too much or a dollar, not a dollar, not enough.
13: Right. Yeah.
2: So,
13: yeah.
2: If there's somebody listening out there,
13: You can't go stay with your children. It sounds like your children with the grandkids. They can't help you out.
2: They're both working, trying to raise the children, doing the best they can. They've got expenses and all of them. And it hurts because here we are, being grandparents, and we want to help them and we want to visit them, and it's hard. Can I mention the fund?
13: I would hold off on that, Richard, only because thanks for the phone call. I can't allow you to do it, because if I allow you to do it, then I'd have to have everybody do it, and that's just not going to work. How about this, Richard? I first of all, I thank you for the phone call. I thank you for your honesty and bearing your soul to us. And let me take your name and number. Alex will take your name and number off the air, and I'll see if I can find some services for you in your area that can help you out. We do it that way. I don't want to start doing that on the air, because then if I give you the opportunity, then I have to give everybody. But Alex, We'll put you on hold, and Alex will take all your phone number, your name and address and phone number, and I'll see if I can find someone in your area who can sort of reach out to you and help you transition. But, Richard, we'll also keep you in our thoughts and our prayers as you handle this difficult time. Stay strong. Keep the faith, and bad times don't always last. So, Richard, hang in there. Thank you very much. Let's go to Eduardo in Tampa. Eduardo, welcome to America at Night.
4: Yeah, McGraw, I think this is a good story to end. You like the CBS Sunday morning show. This is where this comes from.
13: Yeah, I love the CBS
4: Autumn
13: morning show.
4: Autumn Mowry, Mowry, from Ellsworth, Maine. So she took over this candlepin bowling over there, and they owed money. She took it over with her boyfriend. They're going to get married. They have a child. Pretty nice story. It's nice to see somebody young like this is get to have ownership of a business at a young age. I think she's like 24 now. So hopefully she'll be an inspiring story for a lot of the young people here as far as owning a business in the future.
13: I miss that. What business does she own?
4: It's a candle pin bowling in Ellsworth, Maine.
13: Oh, she owns a candle pin bowling alley.
4: Yeah. It's like a bowling alley. Yeah.
13: So. Oh no, I know. I know exactly what a candle pin bowling alley is because.
4: Yeah, since we're talking about bowling alleys tonight, it seems the bowling word is pretty popular on your show.
13: Yeah. So, in the movie, The Tender Bar, which is about my family, starring Ben Affleck, directed by George Clooney. In the movie, they go candlepin bowling. My uncle,
4: there you go.
13: Ben Affleck, goes candlepin bowling. And when I saw, and now this is a movie about my family. Uncle Charlie, Ben Affleck, is my godfather. And it's a movie about, taken from the book, The Tender Bar. But in the movie, they sort of decide, it's not in the book, they decide to, whatever, have them go candlepin bowling. And I'm watching the movie about my family, and I said, what are they doing? I've never, what kind of bowling is this? And somebody had to explain to me what candlepin bowling is. It's like, they're instead of a regular bowling pin, they're like little, you know, I guess, like candlesticks. And I don't know why you would invent that when you had bowling, but whatever. What's the difference between candlestick bowling?
4: I mean,
13: it isn't like bocce ball. I mean, I get bocce ball and I get bowling, but why would you? It would be like inventing bocce ball with like little smaller balls. It doesn't make any sense. So why not just bowl? Why do you have to invent a whole new bowling pin?
4: Well, we're talking about a town in Maine, you know, not like Tampa or Chicago, Illinois, or New York. So maybe
13: But they have bowling alleys in Maine. Are you saying what the pins don't fall right in Maine? Why invent a new bowling when you have bowling?
4: Yeah,
13: you know,
4: something unique, I guess.
13: Yeah. Yeah, very weird, very odd, very odd. Anything else,
4: all right,
13: Eduardo?
4: No, I just wanted to bring that up. I thought it'd be a good story to end the week. Thank you, McGraw.
13: Thank you, sir.
4: Yep.
13: We've watched the CBS Sunday Morning Show since Charles Kuralt back in my younger days, and Charles Kuralt's got the greatest story of all time, right? Charles Kuralt. He was the best, right? He is on the road with Charles Kuralt. He'd always do those sort of traveling segments, and he always did the cranes in Western Nebraska. And he was just so interesting of a man and such a great storyteller. And Charles Kuralt was like the salt of the earth and the, just had such a wonderful reputation. And the day the man died, they go to his funeral and his wife runs into his wife, if you will. When he died, both of his families came to the funeral. And you were like, Charles Kuralt had two different families? Yeah, he was one of those guys who had two different families. And of all the people who you would think was, you know, had two different lives, you never would have guessed Charles Carrault. So there you go. Also, that, and I also lamented when John Chancellor died. I was a big fan of John Chancellor. John Chancellor and John Carrault, names from the past. Let's go to Central Oregon and check in with Roy. Roy, you are on America at Night.
0: I wouldn't change anything. Your park series is wonderful. Bill on the Road is pretty cool. Even your economic series is pretty cool. And somewhere along the line, somebody must have told you that you can't argue with or fix stupid. Thanks for the time.
13: Roy in Central Oregon, thank you very much for the nice comments about the show. We were having this comment, having this conversation tonight in the pre-show meeting, and somebody asked me where I found Matt Wolf, and somebody asked me where I found Bill on the Road, and somebody asked me about all of those things you were just mentioning. And this is as true a story as I've ever told. I've been in radio 30 years, and in those 30 years, I have often thought to myself and kept notes originally in a folder and then on my phone as phones sort of came to be, where I would leave notes for myself. If I ever get to host the Larry King Show, this is what I would do. And I came across a Matt Wolf, and I came across a Bill Cleveland, and I heard another host do a segment or a show, and I thought, I'm going to steal that idea, or I'm going to change it for myself, or I like it that way, but I think I could do it this way. And so for 30 years, I have worked on this show in some way, shape, or form, never thinking I would get it, but just, you know, in my own mind, I would make these notes that if I ever got this show, this is what I would do with it. And so when they asked me, what would you do with this show? The answer I gave was 20 years in the making. This is what I would do. I listened to Larry King. I listened to Jim Bohannon. And when I filled in for Jim Bohannon a couple times, it was the highlight of my life. And so when I got the show, I called up Matt Wolf and said, Matt Wolf, would you be a part of it? I called up Bill Cleveland. Bill, this is what I'm thinking. I called up Scott Colbert. Actually, no, that's not true. I didn't call up Scott Colbert. I tried to find somebody as good as Scott Colbert. And I couldn't. I acquiesced and said, why am I banging my head against the wall trying to find someone as good as the guy I have? So I called up Scott and I said, will you do it? And he said, absolutely. And our producers are wonderful. The book authors, the stories, the phone calls, the voicemails, the text messages. Thank you very much. It's really is exactly what I want to do. And, it all comes to an end at some point. But we are very proud of this show because there's life outside of Donald Trump. I mean, look, I've said this before. I got monitors in the studios. I got every show going, every news program right in front of my face. And every single night I see them cover the same three stories of the day. And it's just opinions. It's just white noise. It's just a sugar high. All of it is a sugar high. And what we try and do is we try to give you a little meat and potatoes, a little more for your time. I feel your time is the most valuable thing you can give. And I try and respect it by giving you interesting information, credible information. You might disagree with it. You might have an opinion on it. But it's a point of view that's probably steeped in some type of intelligence, and we can debate it and have some fun along the way. So, Roy, I do appreciate your comments. Let's try Joe in Salem, Arkansas. Joe, you're on America at Night.
5: I do appreciate the kind words and comments regarding Mike Lindell. I met him in the Patriot Movement. He has indeed turned his life around. He is a fine Christian man after accepting Christ and would have been an asset to Minnesota. Like me, he's against using all kinds of dark money in elections. He was America first before it was cool to be. He's been persecuted, maligned, sued, and put down by the deep state, and has come out still on top in his business by the power of God. It's an amazing story.
13: Yeah, no, we were talking earlier in the week, for those who missed it, some people were making fun of Mike Lindell and espousing some somewhat kooky conspiracy theories. But, say what you want about the man. The man's been able to turn his life around, run a successful business, and, kick the habit. And, he talks about how he was a drug addict and struggled and overcame that. And I don't care what else you do. You deserve credit, and you shouldn't be criticized or ostracized for, you disagree with the man's opinions on whatever. But, I applaud the man for, that road back to recovery is very difficult, and not a lot of people do it. There's some people, who can't do it. And so, again, finding grace in this time, I think, is important. Whether you agree with the person or you disagree with the person, finding grace with other human beings, that is the Judeo-Christian ethics that we all espouse to, or many of us espouse to, and yet we have a hard time following them. I'm certainly, fallible myself. I'm certainly no angel myself, but I wish him well. I hope he stays sober and safe and continues to lead a productive life. America at Night, back in a moment.
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15: All right, we got just a few moments left. Tom in Omaha texted in on the text line. FDR did not get congressional approval to spend taxpayer money to build the White House swimming pool. The pool was funded by private donations. However, Congress did approve a joint resolution authorizing the federal government to accept and spend those private donations to construct a pool. For those who want to know, House passed HJ Resolution 121 on March 27th, 1933. The Senate passed it on March 28th. It became public resolution number 3 on March 30th, 1933. So FDR did get approval to spend private funds from the House and the Senate to build the swimming pool for his polio treatments while president of the United States. Thank you, our crack staff, and Tom in Omaha for a little more information and a finer point on things. We will leave it there. Thank you for another great week. You want to go to Joe's or you want to go to Duke's tonight? What do you want to do? Yeah, let's go to Duke's Place. It's Friday. Midwest is in the middle of the heat dome. I need a little Jameson. We're going to go to Joe's or Duke's. We'll see you over there. Thanks for checking in. Our executive director is Alex Hinton. Our engineer is Richard Good. I'm McGraw Millhaven.
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26: Crime and politics. I'm Deborah Valentine, Fox News. President Trump making a speech on Long Island to support Republican gubernatorial candidate Bruce Blakeman. Fox's Anita Vogel explains that the president also highlighted crime statistics.
27: According to the FBI's 2025 Uniform Crime Report, violent crime was down 9.3% from the previous year. Murder and non-negligent manslaughter was down 18.1%, rape down 7.6%, and robbery down 18.5%. President Trump, who campaigned as a law and order president, touted the numbers as evidence that he is making America great again. The president made the stop at the Nassau County Police Academy along with FBI Director Kash Patel. Dozens of police officers in uniform stood behind the podium as he spoke. He told the crowd he has ended the war on police and declared a very strong war on crime.
26: The White House also touting new FBI crime statistics that show a decrease in violent crime for 2025. Luigi Mangione pleads guilty in a New York City court to killing UnitedHealthcare CEO Brian Thompson. Here's Fox's Chanley Painter.
0: The 28-year-old confessed to targeting and murdering Thompson. He read a prepared statement expressing no remorse as Thompson's wife and family sat in the courtroom for the first time. Mangione telling a federal judge this, quote, "Before traveling to New York, I used a 3D printer to make part of a gun. On the morning of December 4th, 2024, I shot Mr. Thompson in Manhattan and he died. I knew what I was doing was illegal." Mangione also admitted he emailed UnitedHealthcare's leadership posing as an investor, tricking them into sharing the location of its investor conference in New York City.
26: Mangione's defense team is attempting to get state charges against their client dropped. 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
26: Lawyers for accused killer Alec Murdaugh say they're introducing new evidence in his retrial for the murder of his wife and son. Fox's Jonathan Sarey is in Lexington, South Carolina with the details.
33: Alec Murdaugh wore civilian clothes in court for the first time since his 2023 conviction for the murders of his wife Maggie and son Paul 2 years before. Still likely to spend the rest of his life in prison after pleading guilty to millions of dollars in state and federal financial crimes, Murdaugh hopes to at least partially clear his name in a new murder trial next April. The judge granted a defense request for an independent lab to analyze evidence found under Maggie Murdaugh's fingernails, shown to include trace amounts of DNA from an unknown male. Prosecutors threw water on defense efforts to explore whether shell casings at the Murdaugh family crime scene were connected to a .300 blackout rifle used in a murder in another town.
26: The judge agreed to a defense request to move the location of the trial, but has yet to pick.

0: or likely within the next 48 hours. And that's what emergency crews especially are preparing for. Honolulu police was out making sure that their emergency response vehicles were ready to go. They were fueling generators and making sure that if they need to deploy, they are ready. Over on the Big Island is where we start to see that deterioration a bit sooner. But for now, it's somewhat business as usual. We have tourists out, surfers are out too, taking advantage of some choppy waves out there. And businesses are open, but the window to prepare is getting smaller.
1: Fox Weather is Katie Byrne reporting. Winds of 75 miles per hour, up to 20 inches of rain are forecast for higher elevations. I'm Deborah Valentine. 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

Good evening, or good morning if you're on the East Coast. Welcome to Coast AM. I'm your host, Rich Barra. Thank you, George Nori, for asking me to sit in tonight. We are coming to you live all 4 hours from the Sonoran Desert, tucked away in my underground studio beneath the red, dusty earth tonight. Well, I want to talk with you about something that's been bothering me. Well, not in a bad way, actually in a good way, because there's things that happen to us, things we see, things we feel, things that sometimes happen exactly at the right moment, and we don't know what to do with them. You can't put them in a lab. You can't always repeat them. You can't necessarily prove them to somebody else, but you know what happened to you. Maybe it was the night that you woke up and for some reason you knew you needed to call somebody. Maybe you did and found out later that something had happened. Maybe you lost somebody that you loved and then days or months later something happened that made you wonder if they really were gone. A song, a voice, a dream, a strange little coincidence, so perfectly timed that you stopped and thought, wait a minute, what was that? And then there are the stories of angels. People who say that they saw something, something that looked human but wasn't, something that appeared and then it was gone. Or maybe it wasn't something they saw at all. Maybe it was a feeling. Maybe it was a presence. Maybe it was a sense that somebody or something was there. And then there are those strange moments that we call synchronicity. You think about somebody and the phone rings and it's them. You ask a question and a few hours later, the answer appears in the most unexpected place. You pray and then something happens. Now, is that God? Is that an angel? Is that your own subconscious mind? Are we living in the matrix? Is it a coincidence? Or is there something else going on? Because here's the thing. Just because you can't prove something doesn't mean that it didn't happen to you. And I'm not saying that we should believe every strange story that we hear. Far from it. I think we should question. I think we should be curious. We should be willing to say, I don't know, because sometimes I don't know is where the real investigation begins. And that's where you and I are going to go tonight. Our guest is Radley Valentine. He's an author, a spiritual teacher who has spent years exploring angels, prayer, intuition, synchronicity, in the strange way people say spiritual world touches the physical one. I want to know how you tell the difference between a sign and a coincidence. I want to know what is in

0: intuition, what is wishful thinking. I want to know between something we want to be true and something that may actually be trying to get our attention to make it true. And then later tonight, the second half of the show, you and I, we're going to open up the lines, and then I want to hear your story. Not the story you think you're supposed to tell, your story. The thing that happened to you, the thing that you still can't explain, the angel that you think you saw, the voice you heard, the UFO that crossed your sky, the dream that came true, the strange presence in your room, the moment you walked into a place and felt something you could not put your finger on. Maybe you've been to Mount Shasta and felt that something about that mountain is different. Maybe you believe there's a portal around you. Maybe you don't. That's okay, because tonight I'm not here to tell you what to believe. I'm just here to help you ask the question, what if? Some of the things that we call impossible are only impossible because we don't yet understand them, right? This is Coast to Coast AM, after all. I'm Rich Barra, and we are in the Sonoran Desert. At least I am. And tonight, let's see what's waiting just beyond the edge of what we can explain as we sail into the mystic together. You and me, our guest is just beyond the break here. Redley Valentine is our guest, and he is next when we come right back on Coast to Coast AM.
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0: Welcome back to Coast AM. I'm your host, Rich Barra, and our guest, Radley Valentine, is an author and spiritual teacher whose work has helped millions of people deepen their connection with angels, prayer, and God. He is the creator of numerous oracle and tarot decks and is known for his warm, practical, down-to-earth approach to spirituality. The book is called Dear Angels, It's Me Again. Radley Valentine is our guest. Radley, really nice to meet you. Thanks for staying up late with me tonight.
5: Hey, Rich, how you doing?
0: I am doing so good. I am I'm very excited to talk to you. You have so many places to start, so let's start at the beginning with angels. What are angels to you?
5: To me, angels are messengers of the divine. Most of the angels whose names are common to us, like Michael and Raphael and Uriel and Gabriel, end in the letters EL, and EL means of God. And so I kind of like to think of angels as being sort of the equivalent of light through a prism. And so if we think of the light that comes through the top of the prism as being the light of God or the divine or source or whatever word works for you, those elements of the divine excuse me, break into all those different rays of light. And so Michael, for example, is thought to be this dark blue, this sapphire blue color. And he is the element of God that is protection, safety, life purpose. And I think that's one of the reasons why Michael's the most well-known archangel of the group. And so there's all these different archangels. They have different colors that they resonate with. They each one resonates as an element of the divine. None of them are the divine. They are bits and pieces of the divine. And then
0: I was going to ask you, there are angels and then there are archangels. What makes somebody a standard, you know, military angel? And then how do you become the general of the angels, the archangel?
5: Right. So everybody has guardian angels. And so we could call
0: every one of us does, whether we believe in God or not. We all have angels.
5: Oh yeah. No, you can't get away from it. I'm sorry.
0: Okay, fair
5: it's
0: enough.
5: Just there.
0: Okay. I think that's a good thing.
5: Yeah, I do too. It's standard issue. It's like you can make use of that assistance or not. You know, we have free will. That's the way the universe works. I think.
0: Do angels have free will?
5: Angels do. Well, sort of. I mean, angels have the ability to help us with our free will. So angels can't run amok. I don't actually believe in fallen angels. I don't believe those stories because I think that makes God pretty not powerful to say that God can't keep his angels ducks in a row. So I think that angels work as elements of the divine. And when we have guardian angels, they are here to help us. They are here to help us to seek joy, to find happiness, to find our purpose. And so everyone has guardian angels. You can use them or not. But archangels are more global. So archangels are said to be omnipresent. For example, Michael is available to everybody all the time, anytime. So you can call on Michael to help you do something that is, you might think is small, but it's not small to him because it's a part of our fulfillment and our joy and our purpose. And so he can help us with something small at the same time that he is helping 8 billion other people with something big because archangels are omnipresent.
0: Boy, I have so many questions for you because I was thinking when we first had you booked, I have so many questions for him because there are so many points in history where a dream from an angel has changed the course of history, right? Forever. in many ways, so many people have had dreams where an angel came to him, and it's obviously in the Bible. You know, what if Joseph hadn't listened to that dream? What if Mary hadn't listened to that dream? What if many kings didn't listen to the dream? What if George Washington, who claims that angels told him to move a certain way with the army, if he hadn't listened to that dream, where would democracy be? Do you think about the direction of humanity as sort of nudged by angels?
5: I love the way you think, by the way, but it's like I think of it as almost like wind across the desert, you know, because it's like wind blows across the desert. We can see the influence of that. We can see the ripples of the waves, whether it is the desert or whether it is the water. But the desert is made of tiny bits of sand, whereas water, the oceans are made of tiny drops of water. And we as mankind, I mean, there's 8 billion people right now. You know, it's like, I think I looked it up the other day and there was, I can't remember exactly the number, but like 260 billion people have lived on planet Earth since the beginning.
0: And so, we all had angels.
5: And we all had angels. Because I think that's one of the things that kind of like makes me just like so confused. Because if we're going to think about the divine, if we're going to think about God, we can't put God in a box. It's that whole essence, that whole thing is this magnificent, wonderful, incredible, magical thing of love. I mean, it's literally made out of love. And all it wants is for us to experience that. And
0: why so do we screw it up?
5: Why do we screw it up? Because we have free will. I mean, it's like, because it really doesn't work from a cosmic standpoint for us not to have free will. It's like we come here. I believe that we come here and we think once we're here that this is a really hard life. And I'm not saying it's not sometimes, but I do believe that we as souls cannot wait to get here. We can't wait because it's this magical creation machine. It is this essence of the divine that says, I think you're amazing as a soul, and I can't wait to see what you do. I can't wait to see what you create. I can't wait to see the magic that you bring into reality. And it's when we are tuned into that and not asleep at the wheel, which is the majority of people on planet Earth who are just basically getting up every single morning and doing the whole thing without ever actually focusing on, I am here to do something that will bring joy to myself and to the people that I love. We're just on autopilot. And so on autopilot, we screw up.
0: Well, we're talking to Radley Valentine here, and we're talking about his book, Dear Angels, It's Me Again. Let me ask you a little bit about the book, why you decided to write it. Tell me about the title.
5: You know, it's like, because to me, when I am talking to the angels to say, Dear Angels, it's me again, here I go. It's,
0: pull
5: you know,
0: my file.
5: Right? One more thing that I need, help me out here. You know, and you know, the subtitle is Prayers for Real Life, From Lost Keys to Miracles and Everything in Between. And so if we're going to not put God in a box, then it is really easy to go, God really does care if you can't find your lost keys. I mean, I just would love for the whole world to get to a bigger viewpoint of the divine. But the book for me came out of this desire to look at prayer in a different way, to consider that prayer doesn't have to be the, you know, God is good, God is great, you know, the little prayers that we're taught as children, which is a great way to learn the language of communicating with the divine.
0: But can we talk about that for a second? Let's talk about the prayer for a second.
5: Sure.
0: So I usually kick off my day with an Our Father, the sign of the cross and Our Father, and I feel like that's dialing the telephone to heaven. I feel like that's the connection, and that's the, hey, I'm part of the club, I'm part of the believers, now let's talk about stuff. So when you talk about prayer, does everybody have sort of a different approach, or is there an effective way to kind of feel the grace coming at you?
5: I love that you use the word feel the grace coming at you, because it really is about feeling. I mean, words are fantastic. Words are awesome from the standpoint of creating a place where we can like switch our energy to be where we want it to be. And for many, many years, I don't even know if I necessarily had a prayer. I had a manifesto. I had this thing where it was like, Dear Archangel Michael, please bless and protect this space, north, south, east, and west, above and below. Please protect my children. All of these different things that was a prayer, and it was like 10 minutes long, and it went through all of these things in my life. And at some point, I started to feel like, okay, this is getting a little bit just sort of rote. It's shifting my energy a little bit, but I'm not even here anymore because this prayer is so buried in my brain that I don't even have to be present in my body to do it. And so I really started to look into prayer in a different way. I started to look at my life in a completely different way. And in doing so, what I saw was that it's the emotion. It is the connection. And I do think everybody is different. It's like my greatest and most answered prayers are not because I was sitting in a space with my hands in a particular direction and saying the same thing. My most spectacularly answered prayers are the ones that come from me going for a walk at 5 a.m. through a park and just feeling the essence of angels around me and feeling the connection of I am here and I am present.
0: I'm so glad you said that. So, I work a lot, and obviously now in the middle of the night, and in my normal life, I work on a morning show on a top 40 radio station. So I love a Sunday morning where I just go for a walk and just open up the whatever. I always kind of, say a prayer while I'm walking and just kind of sit in the silence and like whatever I'm supposed to feel, whatever I'm supposed to hear, I'm just going to be open to it. And there is something about walking outside and having trees and grass and stuff around you that I think connects you to that a little bit. And I don't have any proof of that. That just is one of the things that works for me. But I'm glad that you said that as one of your first ways of getting your prayer in.
5: Well, and I think the key to it is exploration. The key to it is searching for the way that it does work for you. There are many people that sitting in the room with their hands in a prayer form is the way that works. It doesn't matter which way works for you. What matters is putting forth the desire and the energy that it takes to make these connections. And I think that one of the reasons why angels are one of the few common denominators across most of the major religions and spiritual beliefs of the world is because it's accessible. The sense of God, even though I revel in the concept of a unbelievably expansive and loving and adoring God, it still can sometimes be, that's a lot, that's big. And I do believe that the things that we believe to be true in our lives, for example, for me, that I can talk to Michael if I need to, I can talk to Gabriel if I need to, feels a little bit more, forgive the term, down to earth than throwing my thoughts to God. Now, can you talk to God directly? Of course you can. Angels are not meant to be mediators. They're not meant to be these emissaries in the middle and you must go through them. That is not the interpretation or the desire, but they can be a way for us as human beings who really like to be able to think, I need an expert, or I need someone that knows me deeply, intimately, better than anybody else on planet Earth, your guardian angels, that I can have a personal relationship with and that I can pour my heart out to and feel that connection right here rather than necessarily being something that might feel more like it's in the stratosphere.
0: Do you think Michael's a more well-known angel than Gabriel? I would have gone with Gabriel on that favorite answer.
5: Hey, dude, I know that makes... That makes total sense for what you do, because Gabriel is the archangel of creativity, of communication, of motivation. And look what you do. You work in creativity and communication. And part of what you do is working with people who motivate the human race. It makes sense that you would reach out to Gabriel.
0: Oh, but, interesting.
5: Yeah, but Michael Michael crosses a lot of religion lines. And the thing about Michael is I think that most people on planet Earth don't necessarily feel safe. It feels like a scary situation, and Michael is protection. And people want to feel like they have a purpose, and Michael is life purpose. And Michael's name literally means he who is like God. And so
0: that's awesome.
5: Yeah. And so there's this energy there. And it's one of the reasons why Michael is one of the most common names on the planet.
0: What you talk about people praying. And I was thinking of that Jelly Roll song. I only talk to God when I need a favor. And we are going to get into that when we come back. And, one of the things we talk about is how do you talk to your angel? How do you feel it? How do you make that happen? kind of a wild night here on Coast to Coast AM, but let's dig into it a little bit. We'll be right back with Radley Valentine. We're talking about your angels on Coast to Coast AM.

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3: I'm Deborah Valentine. President Trump speaking at a law and order event at Nassau County Police Training and Intelligence Center on New York's Long Island Friday, touting new FBI crime statistics.
4: Today I'm thrilled to announce that the FBI has just released a new uniform crime report showing that in 2025, we achieved the single largest reduction in violent crime in American history.
3: Trump's visit also geared towards boosting Republican Nassau County Executive Bruce Blakeman's campaign for governor of New York. Luigi Mangione pleaded guilty Friday to federal stalking charges in the killing of United Healthcare CEO Brian Thompson.
5: After the hearing, Mangione's lawyers continued to defend him, even mentioning his supporters while making no mention of the Thompson family.
3: Fox's Brian Yannis, prosecutors are seeking life in prison. 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
1: I also happen to have my Facebook chat open and my Instagram. You can find me at Rich Barra, R-I-C-H-B-E-R-R-A. Our guest, Radley Valentine, his book, Dear Angels, It's Me. I like the beginning of that song, that train song, which I picked just for you, Radley, by the way, where he says, I need a sign to let me know you're here. How do angels actually communicate with us? And why do so many of us completely miss the signs they're receiving?
2: You know, I think it's talked out of us. My niece just had, she had twins about 2.5 years ago, and the twins are starting to talk about, I think it's Richard and Robert. And these are names that they've pulled out of thin air, and they're having conversations. And we have a tendency to say, oh, look, they have imaginary friends. I have a tendency to say, no, they have guardian angels, and we're going to talk them out of paying attention to them. We're going to tell them that they're imaginary, or they're going to get to school and it's not going to be cool to talk about those kinds of things. And so we become so distracted. And I think that's really especially difficult in today's society with social media and all of these things that are designed to pull our attention away from, I think, the things that really do truly matter in our worlds. So I think that we are awake to these things when we come into the world, but then we're talked out of it. Mm. As far as how do you do it, honest to gosh, the easiest way for me is the way that I started, and the way that I still do it is I journal. I get up every morning and I see to my dogs and I have a cup of coffee, and then I open my journal and I talk to my angels. And it's like anything. It's like I call it going to the faith gym. And so it's like if you go to the gym for the first time, don't try to leg press 700 pounds. You're going to hurt yourself. So we start light, and we start with this conversation. For me, it was literally, you know what, I know you're here, I know you know me, I'd like to know you, give me a name. And poof, you know, whatever name comes to you, because in the end, angels.
1: Oh, so you're asking for your angel's name in that case?
2: Yeah, I did.
1: Oh, okay.
2: And literally, you know, it's like most of this stuff is subtle, because I think of life as being like a video game, and we're in at a subconscious level, at a spiritual level, we're in on that. We don't want the game ruined for us. And if angels were talking to us and we were just having conversations every day that were so loud and so specific and just like talking to our neighbor, it would kind of ruin the game. And so it's more subtle. And when we have one of those mind-blowing experiences with our angels, that's what brings the awe.
1: And, but well, I imagine you must have had one of those early on for you to be on this path where this is what you do with your life, is talk about angels. So what was it for you?
2: I was 5. I was 5 years old, and I was asleep. And I heard someone trying to wake me up. And what I heard was, someone needs an ambulance. And so I got up and I looked out my bedroom window, and the house across the street was on fire. And so I went and told my parents about it. And they they went to the rescue and called an ambulance. But I was really petrified by the experience. And so for many weeks, I wouldn't go back upstairs to my bedroom. And my parents were Methodist, but also we are part Cherokee. And so there was kind of a blending of belief systems. And so my mom was like, we need to go back upstairs because there's something you need to see. And so I went back upstairs and she said, show me your window. And so I took her to the window and she said, show me the house. And she said, see, Radley, you can't see that house from your window. And the house actually was on the other side of our house from the window that was in my bedroom. Whoa. And so my mom's basic experience was, this is real. This is a thing. We're going to pay attention to this. We're not going to ignore it, you know, but.
1: Well, yeah. How would your life have been different if she said, it was just a dream. You just got lucky. if she did embrace that side that, yeah, sometimes we're woken up out of our sleep. And that's probably just not a metaphor to help somebody who really needs it.
2: You're exactly correct. And it would have been, I believe that if my mother had tried to talk me out of it, like we sort of started this part of the conversation with, if she had talked me out of it, I would like to believe that the angels would still have found their way back into my life. Because even with that, I knew that there was this thing. I knew that angels were with me. And my mom was really into angels too. She was the executive assistant to the bishop of the United Methodist Church. And so there was this powerful belief system, and there was this thing of angels were real. But it wasn't really until I was in my early 20s where they really started to talk to me more clearly, more constantly. They started showing up in my dreams. And I started having those really, truly wow, powerful experiences, but they're still rare. I think I've had like 5 of them.
1: I was going to ask you if you felt them around you a lot, like when we talk to callers, like if you feel them around you presently. But here's what I want to do. So we're going to take a quick break. But what you talked about, these are your words, Radley. You said that praying is something, it's like going to the faith gym. So for people who haven't been, maybe you walk us through our first workout and teach us how to get going. Our first faith gym workout with you. How to pray, how to do it. Like what's the best way to do it? Let's take a quick break and we'll come back with Radley Ballantyne on Coast to Coast AM.
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1: Welcome back to Coast AM. Our guest, Radley Valentine, the book, Dear Angels. It's me again. We're talking about beginning to pray, what you do when you begin to pray. And I was thinking about angels in general when you came on. You were talking about Michael and Gabriel and the archangels. And, you know, this is Coast to Coast AM. So I have to ask you, because I'm sure it's going to come down the line here. Do we feel that some of the UFOs that we see in the sky are angel in nature? Do they have craft? I know it sounds silly, but just wondering.
2: I think everything is connected. You know, I just do. I think everything is created by God. And so could these things be lights of angels? They could be. But to be honest with you, I feel like the relationships and the experiences that we have with angels are far more intimate than a light in the sky. So if a light in the sky brings you to a place of awe and brings you to a place of a desire to understand the mysteries of the universe, and that brings you closer to a spiritual connection to angels and God, then 100% great. But I feel like that God is trying to talk to us in so many different ways, because there are so many of us that there is no one way. There cannot be just one way. First of all, that makes God really small and limited. Number two, it just isn't logical that in a creation of God, of people and souls, where there were going to be billions and billions and billions and billions of them, that there would be only one way for us to make that connection. So I do think of angels as being something that's more intimate and something that happens to us in front of us rather than off far away.
1: Everybody has an angel, you said, whether you believe in them or not. Yeah. Were angels ever people?
2: No, they're not. They're not people. When people say things like my grandmother is my guardian angel or my uncle is my guardian angel,
1: you say you're wrong.
2: Well, no, what I say is that's sweet. And I have absolutely no doubt that your grandmother is looking over you. I have no doubt that your uncle does care from the other side about your well-being and your happiness and your joy. But angels and passed over loved ones are apples and oranges. They're not the same thing. And so angels are created to follow our soul through its journey. And they are a different animal, if you will.
1: They're created to follow our soul through its journey. What a beautiful way to look at it. This is interesting. I want to go to take a phone call here because I love all this, actually. East of the Rockies, check this out. Our caller's name is Michael. Michael,
2: of course it
1: in
2: is.
1: Toronto, Ontario, Canada. Welcome to Coast AM. You're on with Radley Valentine. Michael, are you there? Oop, did I hear a hang up or was it? Hey, Michael in Toronto. Welcome to Coast AM. You with me, brother? Okay. Well, he was asking about Lucifer and fallen angels. We kind of started off talking about that, and I kind of feel like you might have glossed over that a little bit. But that is like Genesis stuff. That is in the Bible. Talk to me about that a little bit.
2: So that's where things get a little funny, but I believe that some things in the Bible are metaphorical and not specific. that's my belief system. And I think that the concept of a fallen angel, it was a concept of saying, of us having an understanding of quote good or quote evil. And I think evil is a human construct. I don't think that evil is a thing that the universe is filled with. I don't think God is somehow not in control of half the universe or some massive amount of angels who have gone rogue. The story doesn't make any sense to me. And so I tend to look at that as a metaphor for allowing our conscience and our souls to be our guidance for what is the right thing to do in life and what is the wrong thing to do in life. So I don't actually believe in Lucifer. I don't believe in those stories.
1: Michael is actually back. Michael in Ontario. In Toronto. Hey, Michael, welcome to Coast to Coast.
10: You answered my question. I was going to ask if Lucifer and his angels fell or whether they're come back. But the real question now, I realize, is what do we have demons? What do they do?
1: Oh, if we have angels, do we have demons? That's a real good question.
2: It is a great question, but I just don't believe in the dark side of the equation from a spiritual standpoint. I believe that demons are just the dark side of us as human beings. I don't actually think that there is some aspect of God's universe that is running amok. If you think about it, it really does make God kind of small, and it makes God less of this all-knowing, all-powerful, and all-loving entity. And so to me, what makes a lot more sense is that God is love and that everything that runs through the fabric of the universe is love. And the part of being human that does not feel that way is the part of us that is not connected to Source and the divine, the part of us that is not connected to our better angels. And our journey here includes finding our way back to that path.
1: Tell me about the difference between intuition, divine guidance, and maybe just wishful thinking.
2: Okay, what if I told you there was no difference? You know, it's like, if let's put these in a hierarchy. Okay. And say that divine guidance is the top, because that makes the most sense. Yeah,
1: sure.
2: Well, you were sure. And so divine guidance is the top. And what flows down from divine guidance is intuition. That is the part of ourselves that is connected to that divine guidance. It's the part of us that is listening. And so when we have this hit of don't turn left, turn right, and because of that, we did not get hit in a car accident, or because we had this sense of, need to listen to what this person is saying on Coast to Coast tonight about how I have a guardian angel and it just feels right to me. I can feel it in my heart that the divine loves me enough to give me somebody that will make my journey happier. Though that is intuition, but it's connected to the divine. And then when we get to wishful thinking, I believe that we as human beings are wishing machines. It's what we are here for. We are here to create. We are here to make beautiful, wonderful, magical things. It's what we're here to do. And so wishful thinking could be looked at as a part of our intuition of, this is a thing that I would desire to have in my life. I want angels to be true, or I want it to be true that I'm supposed to be happy, or I need it to be true that this thing that I so desperately want in my heart is a thing that was placed there by divine guidance. And so these three things can be looked at as a thread that comes straight from Source.
1: I'm sure there's people that are listening tonight that would love to feel that, but maybe they're in a bad place. And you said yourself that, over the years you've had maybe five
2: Yeah.
1: Instances where you felt like the presence of an angel. What do you say to the people that feel like heaven isn't listening, that the prayers aren't being answered?
2: Yeah. So just to make a slight correction there, I feel angels every day, but I don't have this like, wow, shake me to my knees experience every day. I've had like five of those. But the thing about it is that when, and this is why I wanted to write this book, was because I pitched this to my publisher. It's my 15th publication with Hay House, which is a part of Penguin Random House. And I pitched it to them and they wanted it immediately. And they, you know, normally they give me 6 to 8 months and they asked me to write this in 8 weeks because they wanted it so bad, because they felt like it was so relevant. And there was no way I was going to write this in 8 weeks. That's why I had to bring on a beautiful co-author named Heather Hildebrand. And we did write it this in 8 weeks, but we wrote it from the standpoint of when you do not have the words anymore to pray, when you cannot find the words, when praying is the absolute last thing that you want to do, because you just, you can't feel it. You don't even believe it anymore. And yet you have a deep-seated desire or need to feel that connection. And so that's what this book is about. There's like 65 different topics in here where we have written out these prayers for mornings and evenings. And it's a way to get you going again. It's like, okay, you can't find the words right now. Here are some words you can use.
1: What about the numbers? The 1111 Make-A-Wish. the angel numbers, those are real, right?
2: Oh God, I love angel numbers. And because the thing about angel numbers that's so amazing is for people who do not feel like their intuition is active for them, but they're very analytical, these numbers show up for us to give us messages from the angels for people who are very left-brained, very analytical, so that they can have this sort of like super easy code. And 1111 is this thing that's basically make a wish. That's why
1: it's 222 too, right? 444.
2: It's 222 is a, yeah. Each one though is a different message, because 444 is angels are with you. So each one is a different message.
1: Oh, so if you see a 444, that means that whether you believe it or not, the angels are with you right now.
2: They're trying to say, hey, look at me.
1: I like that. Okay, so we're going to take a quick break. And when we come back, there are so many calls for you. I don't almost want to give people direction. I just want to like open it up and let's see where it goes. Are you down for that? Of course you are. Let's get back to it. We're back with Radley Valentine.
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23: Crime dips. I'm Deborah Valentine, Fox News. President Donald Trump on Long Island, New York, touting lower crime rates.
24: The president traveled to his home state, New York, to rally with law enforcement on Long Island.
25: We ended the war on police, and we declared a very strong war on crime.
24: President Trump is touting new statistics from the FBI showing last year had the single largest year-to-year drop in violent crime since FBI records began in 1936.
25: Together, we're showing what is possible when you finally have a president in the White House who supports our police, who lets you do your jobs.
24: Crime rates have been trending down following a spike during the COVID pandemic. President Trump says the plummeting crime is due to his border policy and surging National Guard troops into some cities. At the White House, Jared Halpern, Fox News.
23: Tropical storm Lala is on approach to Hawaii, expected to become a hurricane with intense wind and flooding rain.
26: We know that the threat from Lala is growing here on Oahu because this morning here in Honolulu, we got added to a tropical storm watch. So that's new for us. And it means that tropical storm force winds are possible within or likely within the next 48 hours. And that's what emergency crews especially are preparing for. Honolulu police was out making sure that their emergency response vehicles were ready to go. They were fueling generators and making sure that if they need to deploy, they are ready. Over on the Big Island is where we start to see that deterioration a bit sooner. But for now, it's somewhat business as usual. We have tourists out, surfers are out too, taking advantage of some choppy waves out there, and businesses are open, but the window to prepare is getting smaller.
23: Fox Weather's Katie Byrne reporting from Honolulu. A new aircraft carrier, the USS George Washington, has started heading towards the Middle East as follows reports of mental health and supply issues aboard the USS Abraham Lincoln. 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
23: Luigi Mangione pleaded guilty to federal stalking charges in the killing of UnitedHealthcare CEO Brian Thompson.
30: In an extraordinary moment, Luigi Mangione confessed in court to stalking, shooting, and murdering UnitedHealthcare CEO Brian Thompson. Mangione inside court reading from a letter admitting the following, quote, "Before traveling to New York, I used a 3D printer to make part of a gun," he told the judge. "On the morning of December 4th, 2024, I shot Mr. Thompson in Manhattan and he died. I knew what I was doing was illegal." Shackled in court, Mangione revealed he posed as an investor, emailing the UnitedHealthcare leadership, tricking the company into sending the location and details of its investor conference in New York City.
23: That's Fox's Brian Yenis reporting. Prosecutors are seeking life in prison. Mangione's attorneys are looking to dismiss the state murder charge. Lawyers for accused killer Alec Murdoch say they're introducing new evidence in his retrial for the murder of his wife and son. Fox's Jonathan Seri is in Lexington, South Carolina with the details.
31: Alec Murdoch wore civilian clothes in court for the first time since his 2023 conviction for the murders of his wife Maggie and son Paul 2 years before. Still likely to spend the rest of his life in prison after pleading guilty to millions of dollars in state and federal financial crimes, Murdoch hopes to at least partially clear his name in a new murder trial next April. The judge granted a defense request for an independent lab to analyze evidence found under Maggie Murdaugh's fingerprints.

0: Valentine. This is Fox News.
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1: Ooh, did you hear that, Radley? From the City of Angels, Los Angeles. The book is called Dear Angels, It's Me Again, written by Radley Valentine, our guest this evening. And we should say, I'm so sorry, I have been rather remiss. I've been so fascinated that I did not tell everybody that your book is linked up at Coast to Coast AM. And I assume you can get it on all the places where you can get books, yeah?
2: It's everywhere.
1: So that's good. And let's get to some phone calls here. We promised phone calls. Let's get to a few. First time caller line from Houston, Texas. Prince, welcome to Coast AM. You're on with Radley Valentine. Welcome to the show.
3: Hello. Thank you very much, Rich. So I would like to talk about angel numbers and synchronicities. I've been going through a very rough time the last year and started noticing, you know, critical points, I would look at the clock and it would say 111 or 222 or 444, and it got my attention. And then lately in particular, I've been seeing my birthday like all the time, even in random videos, even upside down, I've seen the number 28. And that being my, you know, birthday, I know that's significant. But I'm just curious what the different numbers mean. Like, what does 1, 2, 3, 4 mean on a clock? Or, you know, if you see even 345 or 222, 111.

0: 911, 1111. If you could go through that, and also if there's a particular angel that you recommend praying to get out of situations that you're trying to resolve, I guess, it would just be nice to know.
1: Sure. So let's go backwards. So if you're trying to get out of situations that are causing you challenges, there's a few angels that I would mention. First of all, I would mention Michael, because one of the things that Michael does is that Michael is said to have a sword of light, and he uses that sword of light to sever our energetic connections to people in our lives that are not doing the right thing for us, or situations in our lives that are causing us pain. So this ability to help us to sever this connection that keeps us drawn there. Another great archangel is Archangel Raguel. It's R-A-G-U-E-L.
2: And ooh, never heard of that one.
1: Yeah. Well, his name means the friend of God. And so Raguel shows up to bring the right kinds of people into our lives. But Raguel is also an archangel that brings justice. So to help us to have a positive outcome to something that we're trying to bring into our life or to let go of in our life. And then also there is an archangel called Shamuel. It's C-H-A-M-U-E-L. And Shamuel is very often associated with love, but Shamuel is also associated with bringing peace into our lives, helping us to have personal peace, but also global peace. When you talk about the angel numbers, it's such a magical way. So when you start noticing that the license plate in front of you is 444, and then you go buy a cup of coffee and it's $4.44, and then you notice that it's 4:44 p.m. in the afternoon.
2: Well, don't look now, but I'm on the West Coast, and it just seconds ago hit 11:11 while Prince was on the phone with us.
1: See,
2: Prince, this is, did you
1: cannot
2: see that?
1: Make this stuff up. This is what Prince was talking about when he was talking about synchronicities.
2: It's and I just looked up, and it was 11:11:28, which is his birthday.
1: Right. So see, and so I love that he even brought up his birthday, because it's like when you see your birthday like that, when you see 11:28, one of the things that you should notice is that it means be nice to yourself. Be kind to yourself. We get gifts on our birthdays. And so what kind of gift would you give yourself in this particular moment? Would you give yourself peace? Would you give yourself a lack of judgment of self? Would you give yourself forgiveness? Would you just give yourself love? So when we see our birthdays, it's a sign to us specifically to say, are you being kind to yourself? Are you doing the right thing for yourself? You know, he mentioned 1, 2, 3, 4. 1, 2, 3, 4 is simplify your life. It's like, why are you making everything so hard? Why are you making everything so complicated? Get rid of all the superfluous stuff that distracts you. Go back to a life that is simpler, where your main focus is, what would bring me joy? What would make me happy?
2: In this case, Prince, you're still with us, right?
0: Yes, yes.
2: So you're seeing all these numbers. Is this, you think, people trying to communicate when you hear the things like simplifying your life and what we were just talking about? Are you getting the chill? Is this connecting with you?
0: Yeah, the fact that you saw 11:11 and then 11:28, I'm telling you, you can't make this stuff up. I even saw in a video of this guy, I was watching a medical show, he was intubated with a tube, and it literally had the number 28 upside down. And I looked at also the seconds, like when I tapped on the video, it went to 28. And then sometimes I'll see, like I'll look at the clock and I'll see 11:11 or 1:28 for just a moment. Like I just look just in time, and then it changes to 1:12 or 2:29 or whatever from the significant number. And it's like, you just can't make this stuff up. And I've never had this kind of, I've never been in a situation like I've been in the last year before. It's been very trying for me. And I wasn't really like, didn't notice the number thing until I really went through this tough situation. And then I started noticing the numbers and I kind of looked it up. This has to mean something, you know? And that's when I discovered the angel numbers and stuff. So it's like something's trying to get my attention.
2: Well, more than that, Prince, think about this. You probably weren't planning on listening to this show tonight, but here you are.
0: Exactly. And when I turned on the radio and I heard the show tonight and what it was about, I was like, you can't make this stuff up.
2: I mean, if you're listening tonight and you've questioned that, and we're talking about angels, and you're hearing Radley say, you've got guardian angels, and you don't believe it, and you feel like you've been through the ringer, and maybe heaven isn't paying attention to you, you're here tonight to get that confirmation that it's legit, wouldn't you say, Radley?
0: Well, yeah. Absolutely.
1: But here's the thing. This is the magic of the universe. The angels are literally reaching out to Prince. They are literally reaching out to him right now. And they're doing it in these amazing magical ways. And what's making it work for him and why he's seeing more and more and more of it is because his heart is open to it. And just Prince calling in makes Prince basically an ambassador for the angels, because he's showing people what this can look like. He's showing people how magic can infiltrate your life when you least expect it. And that magic comes straight from the angels. And there is no angel magic that does not come from God. It's so literally all of this is perfection. This is why I love this stuff so much.
2: That's pretty cool. Working right now. Hey, Prince, thanks for the call. Really nice to meet you. Let's take a short break and come back with more of your calls with Radley Valentine. Dear Angels, it's me again on Coast to Coast AM.
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2: Welcome back to Coast AM. I'm your host tonight. My name's Rich Barra. Radley Valentine is our guest. We are talking about angels, and I do want to get to your calls while we have Radley on for the next hour or so. Let's go east of the Rockies, and let's talk to my friend Mary in lovely Cleveland, Ohio. Hey, Mary, I was just in Cleveland last Friday at this time. I was walking around town, and I was thinking, there's sure a lot of like statues of Superman around town. I didn't realize that the writer of Superman was from Cleveland until I started walking around. What's happening, Mary?
7: Oh, hello, Rich. Thanks for taking my call. I just have a quick story, and I'd love your guest's opinion of my story. George, a couple weeks ago, George had on somebody that was talking about guardian angels and that you should talk to them. And so I said, okay, I'm going to talk to my angel. So I thought of a name. I named my angel Fred. So I'm talking to Fred, and I'm just talking. And then I said, Fred, you know, I believe you're real. I really hope you're real. and I would like you to send me a feather. And so then I'm going about my life and looking for a feather, no feather. Then all of a sudden, my coworker is going through something at work. So then I was busy praying for him and concerned about him, and I completely forget about Fred. And then I'm walking to the restroom, and it's I'm walking outside towards the restroom, and right in front of me, in if I would have taken a next step, there was a large white feather. I couldn't believe it. I stopped in my tracks, and I almost started crying. I couldn't believe it. So what do you think, Mr. Valentine?
1: I think it's perfection, because here's the thing. Think about the loveliness of this. It's like you put it out there. You were like, I'm going to talk to Fred. I mean, why wouldn't I do this? So you asked Fred for a feather. And for a moment, you were like going, looking for a feather, looking for a feather, looking for a feather. But when you stopped looking for the feather, when you just sort of said, I have put this out there, this is what I want, and now I'm going to release it to happen in its perfect time. And you started thinking about somebody else. You started going, oh, here's this person, and I really care about this person. You started to do something that was actually kind of angelic, right? You stopped praying for yourself and you started praying for somebody else. And so you put yourself in this like angelic energy, and you stopped even thinking about it. And then poof, there it was. And this is the magic of all of this. This is the God in all of this. This is the aspect of us getting delighted by the very fact that we are loved so much, so much by the divine, that the divine would say, oh, you know what? This lady gets an angel. Everybody gets an angel. And with literally the day you start talking to him, you get the feather that you were asking for.
7: It was amazing. It really, really was.
1: It's like I hear these stories all the time. And the thing about it is that if you start living this life, it will happen to you all the time. It happens to me constantly. And it's finding a feather is a subtle thing. And yet, what are the odds, right? It's like, what are the odds that this is the one thing she has asked for as a validation that she has an angel, and there it is on the ground in front of her. It's amazing.
2: Yeah, I mean, the most likely scenario is she'd walk right by the feather because she wasn't praying and she wouldn't have noticed it at all. She would have just gone to the restroom and lived life. But the fact that she's heard the message and she was tuning in, she got the note. Hey, you're not out there by yourself. That's got to feel pretty good, Mary, from Cleveland, Ohio.
7: It did.
2: Well, I wish you peace. God bless you, girl. Thanks for calling in. Thank you for listening. Let's go to Jonathan, west of the Rockies in Tacoma, Washington. Jonathan, welcome to Coast to Coast AM.
8: Yes, can you hear me okay?
2: Quite well, sir.
8: Yes, so thank you so much, Bradley, for all your wonderful information, especially about how prayer can be, can go beyond the words. In fact, there's a book called The Secret Second Coming, What If the Church Has It Wrong? That corroborates a lot of what you're saying, that comes directly from Jesus and other higher spirits, that basically the essence of it is that true Holy Communion is when we come into the presence of the Creator through our sincere and earnest longings for His love through the Holy Spirit, and when we do that sincerely and earnestly, the Father will never refuse what I call the essence of the Creator, which is the only thing in the entire universe that will never decay and disintegrate or disappoint through all eternity and leads to the full new birth and eternal life. What do you think of that concept?
1: I think that where people get into disagreements is when they get caught up in the words. Would I say this the way Jonathan said it? Probably not. Is what I would say the same thing Jonathan said? Yeah, it is. And so we can get really stuck on a certain kind of speaking or a certain lingo or a certain way of of saying something. And when someone doesn't say it the same way, then we think we're in disagreement. But Jonathan and I are not in disagreement at all. And it's just the way he says it has a certain historical precedent, and that it isn't the way that I talk. So would I say that the one thing that will always outlive everything else is God? And would I say that that is love? And would I say that that we are a part of that, and that when we reach out to it, we can use that term like saved or whatever, but the way I would just say it is we become a part of that energy. And so we will be with that energy on the other side of the equation. And so we're saying the same thing. We're just saying it a different way. The universe is magical. The universe is incredible. God is huge. And if we can open our hearts to that, the happiness that we can have is unending. It's unlimited. And we are all going to go through hard times in our life. The 2021 through 2024 were really sucky for me. And things started to get better in 2025. And then in 2026, everything got great because all of the pieces fell together. And it comes from prayer. It comes from the connection. It comes from believing that we are loved and that we are supposed to have joy in our lives. And that can come through many different ways of describing the same thing.
2: What do you hope that people get out of reading your book, Dear Angels, It's Me Again? What do you want them to have at the end of this?
1: I want them to feel it, because in, you know, we kind of started this at the beginning about talking about how we sort of make it about words, but in the end, I really honestly think it's the feeling. I want them to feel that they are loved. I want them to feel that connection is there for them and that it is available. I want them to be able to have faith. And when I say faith, I don't just mean F-A-I-T-H. I mean faith with a capital F-A-I-T-H. Literally the understanding and the belief and the knowing that they are a part of this magical thing that was created. And if by reading the book, they can start that dialogue, they can restart their connection with that so that they can start to feel it, right? That they can start to have this essence of, well, I said that little prayer and I wanted that feather, or I said that little prayer because really what I wanted was peace. And I felt better. And so I prayed again that evening. And the next morning I woke up and I felt a little better. And then I felt a little better. And I could not, you know, it's like I was thinking to myself, Radley was talking about Gabriel. And then I went to Starbucks and the guy behind the counter's name tag said, "Hi, I'm Gabriel." And that magic is what happens when you start to connect with the divine through prayer or through a journaling practice with the angels, or just being like Prince was and having your heart opened because you see 444 over and over again, and you start to realize that mathematically this is impossible. It has to be somebody reaching out to me.
2: When we come back, we've got tons of people on the phone. If you're trying to call in, still keep trying to call in. We will get to your calls. More with Radley Valentine. We're talking about angels on Coast to Coast AM. We'll be right back.

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2: News. I'm Deborah Valentine. The Trump administration is asking the Supreme Court to allow continued construction of the White House ballroom after a lower court halted the construction.
3: The president's solicitor general argues the injunction issued by the lower court is extraordinary and unlawful as it halts construction on an integrated military complex, including a secure ballroom space vitally required by national security.
2: Fox's Jared Halpern. Tropical storm Lala is on course to strengthen as a Category 1 hurricane as its core hits or passes very close to the Big Island of Hawaii later today.
4: We already have hurricane warnings south of us on the Big Island where the first impacts are expected. A direct hurricane hit in Hawaii is rare, happening just 3 times in the last 77 years.
2: Fox Weather's Katie Byrne reporting from Honolulu. 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
5: Oh, yes.
9: Matthew. Oh, sorry.
8: It's okay. I just need you to listen to me.
10: I know that a lot of times, Mom, it might not seem like I'm listening to you, but I am. 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And what you say really does matter to me.
11: I mean, let's be honest. 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I hear you, and I know it's because you care.
12: All the talks we've had over the years, including what you've told me about not using alcohol and other drugs, they stick with me. 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
13: Hey, want a drink?
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10: Thanks, Mom, for never giving up and always being my biggest fan.
11: Thank you for letting me know what you expect, so I can try to meet your expectations.
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1: Radley Valentine is our guest. His book is Dear Angels, It's Me Again. Let's go to the wild card line. Let's talk to Walter in Graham, Washington. Walter, you're on Coast to Coast AM. Welcome to the show.
2: Thank you. Yeah, I'd just like to say that I think that angels should be appearing to us and staying with us and walking with us on this earth. There was a time, supposedly, that angels used to walk with the people, and they were here, and then as the earth got more corrupt, the angels disappeared. I also think that that God should even be able to be here, and we should be able to meet him face to face, and he'd be with us. But most people will say, oh, God, he's way too brilliant for us. We couldn't be able to handle it. Yet the definition of God, and by their own people, is he can do anything. So that's about the lamest excuse you could come up with. And I don't understand. I mean, I just think it's time for God and angels to be here with us for real. Our children grow up, they're surrounded by nuclear weapons. If this isn't the most insane thing you could possibly think of, I mean, somebody else from another part of the world has to grow your food for you. In a sane world, people would be able to grow their own food. But nobody wants to give anybody any land away so everybody could be taking care of themselves. So I can't see any reason why God, angels, Jesus can't just come back here. And I think it's time.
3: Bradley? I think that's beautiful. And I sincerely wish that things worked that way. So, but here's what I'm going to say. I believe that angels are with us. And I know what Walter's saying. Walter is saying he wants a physical manifestation of the angels. He wants an open dialogue with God that's the same as the dialogue with a guy that lives on the other side of the fence with him. And I would love that too. But I don't, my perception of this from having studied it for over 40 years is that it's kind of not the rules we signed up for, that life is a testament to faith. It is a coming back to our own divinity. And we do that through the illusion of separateness. That if we could see God and just have a conversation with him that was a physical manifestation, if we could do that with angels, then there would be a significant sort of loss of free will, because we would relinquish our creativity. We would relinquish our ability to further the wonder of continued creation of magical new things, because
1: it wouldn't feel special, right? It wouldn't feel divine.
3: Exactly. But also, we would just say, God, tell me what to do. And then that's what we would do. And I don't really believe that that's what God wants. I think God created us out of this desire to just see what his creations would come up with? What kind of magic will they make? What kinds of things would they do? And so I love what Walter says, and it would be super cool if it was that way. And I think it's that way when we cross back over to the other side. But I think it defeats a certain purpose to the human experience.
1: Well, we've got a lot of people who want to talk to you. So why don't we do this? We have one last segment with you before we have to let you fly off on your angel wings here. So let's take a quick break, and we'll come back more with Radley Valentine when we come back on Coast to Coast AM.
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1: Welcome back to Coast AM. I'm your host, Rich Barra, our guest, Radley Valentine. We're talking about angels, but part of what I forgot to ask you about is, you've created a tarot deck too, oracle decks too. I feel like some people hear tarot and immediately think about fortune telling. You're not really doing that, right?
3: I'm not really interested in fortune telling. I'm interested in communicating with the divine. I mean, if you really think about it, tarot cards, oracle cards, anything like that is pretty pictures printed with ink on paper. It isn't that there's something mystical or magical about them. What it is, though, is that we are putting ourselves in a place of faith, and we are saying, talk to me. It's like angels talk to me, God talk to me. And we as human beings have a tendency to put our faith in something other than ourselves. And so tarot/oracle cards are over 600 years old. And so over time, I think of it as a well-worn path through a forest that so many souls have said, this is a way that I can talk to God. This is a way that I can talk to angels, and I can have that experience like Prince had, or I have that experience like Mary had, where it's like, wow, what are the odds? You can't make this stuff up. How could this have happened? I was asking a question about, should I follow my heart? And I got a card that says, follow your heart. So it's really no different than asking for a sign from your angels that's a white feather or a penny on the ground or a dove that flies over your head. You're asking for a sign that comes on a piece of paper with printed colors on it.
1: Let's talk to Taylor in Burlington, Iowa. Taylor's on the wild card line. Hey, Taylor, thanks for holding. I know you've been there for a hot minute. Welcome to Coast AM. You are on with Radley Valentine. Taylor. Nope, no Taylor? Okay, then we will move on to Walter in Graham, Washington. Wait, we already did Walter. Let's go to Myatt in New York.
9: Yes, I'm right here. Thank you,
1: Hello,
9: Richard.
1: There. How are you, darling?
9: Rich, it's great and really enjoying the program. Bradley, I have quite a somewhat of an existential question. In lieu of booking into the next monastery, sanctuary, retreat to deal with the failure, particularly now, of our fellas and our sisters having the worst communication skills imaginable. So we don't talk to each other that makes sense. We talk past each other. We create these ego stories that don't even make sense. So my question is, how does one begin to reach out to the angels so that one feels more comfortable with one's friends even, and when one is in the daily and normal process of talking and communicating and not being separate and reaching toward the cosmic one? And I'll listen. If you have my question, I'll listen over the radio. Thank you so much, Rich and Bradley.
3: I think it's a beautiful question. I absolutely love it. And the thing about having a relationship with the angels is like having a relationship with anybody. If you want a relationship with your neighbor, then you have to put forth the effort. If you want a relationship with your family, you have to put forth the effort. And if you want a relationship with the angels, you have to put forth the effort. And the thing about angels is that it's important to understand that they do not have egos. They are not interested in telling you why you're bad. They're not interested in telling you that you're a terrible person. They are only interested in making sure that you understand that you are lossable. And so we don't have to have the perfect words to talk to angels. If you need the perfect words to talk to a person, it seems like Gabriel is the angel of the night, and Gabriel can give you the perfect words to communicate to anyone. But to talk to the angels, you only need the words of your heart. You only need the things that you are feeling, and they will be there. It's like anything. It's like if you sit down and your heart is open and or you're just having a super lucky day, then you may sit down and talk to your angels and immediately, instantly feel the connection. And that's a magical, wonderful thing. But you also might not. You might just feel like you're talking to the air. But the
1: well,
3: thing
1: I was
3: is,
1: gonna, I was gonna ask you about that. Are we conditioned from, you know, seeing movies that the response is gonna be dramatic? That it's gonna be, you know, the doors fly open, a light comes in the room, and you're thrown to the ground. It's not always gonna be like that, right?
3: I think that if the door flies open and a light comes on and you're thrown to the ground, that's scary. So I don't really want that.
10: I don't want that experience either.
3: It's like
1: I prefer a feather floating gently.
3: Well, there's a feather, but there's also just your heart welling up. There's the sense of oh my God, I feel touched, or I feel a whisper of wind that blew past my ear, or I suddenly just knew in my heart that the angels had reached out to me. That can be pretty powerful. There are more powerful experiences that can happen, but they usually happen because you've been practicing, or they happen because something very important really needs your attention. And so that's when people can have an unexpected experience that is undeniably and feels like a physical manifestation.
1: There you go.
3: Yeah. That's when that can happen. Yeah.
1: I feel like that's the interesting thing, because I've been wanting to ask you some version of what's your proof that any of this is, but you just kind of, you spelled it out there.
3: The proof, this is a thing that that might shock your listeners. I am a recovering certified public accountant.
1: What?
3: That is that is my history.
1: Well,
3: right?
1: That shocks me.
3: Yeah.
1: Well, I did not expect that coming from you. That's wild. I did not know.
3: I was a CPA for the first 20 years of my career. And the thing that I love about that, I mean, well, there's a lot of things I love about it, but the thing that I love the most about it is that numbers live in my head. And so when you start to run the numbers, if you just want to look at this from an analytical standpoint, to say, I am asking for a specific sign and that sign shows up, what are the odds? If you're throwing around 78 cards in a tarot deck and the one card that comes up is a specific answer to your question that is beautiful and moving and feels like God, what are the odds? It's some of this stuff is just simply statistically improbable. And that is called a miracle.
1: What kind of miracle should we look for, like the feather, like a song on the radio, or like a message from somebody that you were thinking about and then they just call you? What sort of things should we be opening ourselves up to when we pray that are actual answers to our prayers that come back in maybe different ways?
3: Rich, you're so tuned in, dude. You really are. Because it's like you hit it. It's like there are the big miracles, and the big miracles can be utterly astonishing and they feel great. But life is full of small miracles. Life is full of the signs that showed up or the song on the radio that exactly answers what was on your heart at that particular moment, or the person that you are in line with a grocery store who makes an offhanded comment to the clerk that you overhear that answers your question. It is the moment where you are driving down the street and you realize that you are on Uriel Boulevard and that was the angel that was on your mind. These are all miracles. Life is literally one miracle after the other. It just is. The question is, are you tuned into it? Mm. The question is your heart open to it? The question is, are you looking for it? Because if you are willing to say, I want this in my life and I deserve it, then the more you do it, the more you dig into it, the more you put your heart into it, the more it will swirl around you and you will be so astonished and so astounded by the miracles that come to you that you won't even know what to do with yourself. And the other side of that equation is happiness.
1: Mm. I love that. That's good. Peter, first-time caller, Cumberland, Maryland. Welcome to Coast AM.
10: Hello, gentlemen. I don't know if I'm correct, but I believe this is the second time I've heard you guys together. Is that true?
1: Well, no, we've never talked before.
10: Oh, really? Oh, okay. Maybe I've just heard
1: you. But, I mean, we'll talk again. Like, you know, we're cool now.
10: No, not us. I mean, you two gentlemen.
1: Yeah, no, we've never spoken before this interview, unless I'm wrong, Radley. Okay. Have we talked before?
10: Okay.
3: No, I was on Coast to Coast with George before.
10: Ah, that's what it was. Mm-hmm. Okay, so I was going to call and tell you this amazing story, which I will, but I had a really profound moment, and I was going to call and tell you guys how I used to work for a rabbi, and I worked for the office of the chaplain, and I had some Jewish colleagues tell me I had like a divine nature, divine spirit, and like an angelic presence, and I was going to ask you about like a mixture between Gabriel and Michael, and then you spoke about Raguel, is that how you say it?
3: Uh-huh.
10: How do you spell that?
3: It's R-A-G-U-E-L.
10: That's what I thought.
3: And there is an archangel
10: that is... But I thought
3: that
10: was just amazing that I was thinking that and it all just happened and I was going to tell you the whole story, but I didn't really need to. in a way.
3: Well, I mean, it's like there's also an archangel that is very prominent in Judaic belief systems called Metatron. And
1: well, that's like a transformer.
3: It is, right? The transformer, I'm pretty sure it was named after the archangel. But Metatron is an archangel that is said to hold the flower of life. It's sacred geometry. It's a thing called the Merkaba, which is all the shape of all things coming together in one shape. And so Metatron is an amazing archangel that helps us to have focus, to feel grounded, he's an archangel that protects very sensitive people, in particular children. He's also an archangel that can help us to manifest the things in our life that we want.
1: Wow. Hey, I want to say thank you, Radley, for being on with us tonight. Dear angels, it's me again. What a beautiful energy you have. What a great representation you are for the divine, because you kind of have a very nice spirit about you. Thanks for being on with us. I really, really appreciate that. Now, next, we're going to do open lines. It's that time of week. We open up the phone lines and you tell me what you want to talk about. So if you're on the line now, please stay on the line, because I want to hear your story, especially since I see a lot of you have had angel experiences. So we're going to do open lines when we come back. Don't go away. We'll be right back on Coast to Coast AM.

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2: Here is today's word from the Lord.
3: As a father has compassion on his children, so the Lord has compassion on those who fear him. And look down toward the end of it. Again, he enters right back into this praise. Verse 20. Praise the Lord, you his angels, you his mighty ones who do his bidding, who obey his word. Praise the Lord, all his heavenly host, you his servants who do his will. Praise the Lord, all his works everywhere in his dominion. Praise the Lord, O my soul. Praise the Lord. David models, this is just one of many, models again and again on how to praise God. And sometimes when you're wondering how to do that, just pull out one of these psalms and read them to God.
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6: Crime Falls. I'm Deborah Valentine, Fox News. President Trump speaking on Long Island in support of Republican gubernatorial candidate Bruce Blakeman and highlighting new crime rates in New York City.
7: According to the FBI's 2025 Uniform Crime Report, violent crime was down 9.3% from the previous year. Murder and non-negligent manslaughter was down 18.1%, rape down 7.6%, and robbery down 18.5%. President Trump, who campaigned as a law and order president, touted the numbers as evidence that he is making America great again. The president made the stop at the Nassau County Police Academy along with FBI Director Kash Patel. Dozens of police officers in uniform stood behind the podium as he spoke. He told the crowd he has ended the war on police and declared a very strong war on crime.
6: Fox's Anita Vogel reporting. Luigi Mangione pleads guilty in a New York City court for the murder of United Healthcare CEO Brian Thompson. Fox's Brian Yenis reports from New York.
8: Luigi Mangione pleading guilty to two federal stalking charges as the 28-year-old confessed to shooting and killing United Healthcare CEO Brian Thompson. Mangione read from a statement expressing no remorse, admitting, quote, before traveling to New York, I used a 3D printer to make part of a gun. On the morning of December 4, 2024, I shot Mr. Thompson in Manhattan and he died. I knew what I was doing was illegal. Mangione said he emailed United Healthcare's leadership posing as a $50 billion investor, tricking them into sharing the location of its investor conference in New York City where he shot Thompson outside.
6: Mangione's legal team is trying to have state charges against their client dismissed. 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
6: Lawyers for accused killer Alec Murdoch say they're introducing new evidence in his retrial in the murder of his wife and son. Fox's Jonathan Seri is in Lexington, South Carolina with the details.
12: Alec Murdoch wore civilian clothes in court for the first time since his 2023 conviction for the murders of his wife Maggie and son Paul 2 years before. Still likely to spend the rest of his life in prison after pleading guilty to millions of dollars in state and federal financial crimes, Murdoch hopes to at least partially clear his name in a new murder trial next April. The judge granted a defense request for an independent lab to analyze evidence found under Maggie Murdoch's fingernails, shown to include trace amounts of DNA from an unknown male. Prosecutors threw water on defense efforts to explore whether shell casings at the Murdoch family crime scene were connected to a 300 blackout rifle used in a murder in another town.
6: The judge agreed to a defense request to move the location of the trial, but has not yet picked a new venue. The Trump administration is overhauling the recommended vaccine schedule for kids. Fox's Jared Halpern has more from the White House.
13: Fewer shots spread out over more time is among the changes to the childhood vaccine schedule announced this week by President Trump and the Department of Health and Human Services.
14: We really need to gain the trust, and this is a giant step in the right direction.
13: Dr. Stephanie Haridopoulos is the principal deputy assistant secretary for health at HHS and director of national health communications.
14: We are not anti-vaccine. We want to make sure that people have all the choices available.
13: Haridopoulos says reducing the diseases recommended to vaccinate against will not make existing vaccines unavailable or uncovered by insurance. At the White House, Jared Halpern, Fox News.
6: Lebanon says an Israeli airstrike on southern Lebanon has killed at least 7 people. I'm Deborah Valentine. This is Fox News.
15: I'm just a bill. Yes, I'm only a bill.
16: The way it works is Congress introduces a bill, and then when they approve it, it goes to the Senate, and then they approve it, and then it gets sent to the president to be signed into law.
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1: Boy, this song gives me MTV Alicia Silverstone vibes. Totally remember that video. Now for the next 2 hours, I want to hear from you. I want to know about the thing that happened to you. If you've never called the show, if you've never heard the show, this is about you tonight. You saw something that you can't forget. Maybe you have an angel experience. I want to hear about those tonight. A UFO, a premonition, a strange voice, a dream that came true, a mountain that has given you vibes. Maybe you walked into a place and felt something you can't explain. Something beside your bed, something in the sky. I'm not asking you to prove it. I'm just asking you to tell me what happened, because sometimes the stories we can't explain are the ones that we never forget. My name's Rich Barra. This is Coast to Coast. The show is yours. And I want to bring on our friend on the east of the Rockies line. I believe that's correct. I think she's in Reno, Nevada. Our friend Emily Harrison, speaking of mountains, who's been doing things at Mount Shasta, exploring all of the craziness that is Mount Shasta. Hey, Emily. Welcome to Coast to Coast AM. How are you, girl?
2: Rich Barra and my Coast to Coast family. How are you guys? I'm doing good.
1: A frequent guest of the show, but since I've talked to you, you just got back from Shasta, right? Like days ago, right?
2: I'm still in rest and recovery because it wasn't just me and Mount Shasta. I led an expedition of 15 seekers for deeper insight, wisdom, and clarity to the Akashic Records, and, of course, UFO hunting. We saw so many UFOs, right?
1: Really?
2: Yes.
1: Did you get any pics or video?
2: Oh, yeah, absolutely. Day and night, we saw UFOs. And the videos that I took are during the day. And these appear to be plasma ships. So we can catch the still frames and zoom in and see the plasma, the light flickering on the ships. It's incredible.
1: Well, tell me a little bit about the expedition to Mount Shasta, which, you know, anybody who's listened to Coast for a while knows that that place is full of mysterious vibes and feelings and maybe

0: portals and gosh knows what else, but you have taken a real interest in it. So tell me about the expedition that you just got back. I know you filmed a lot there.
1: Yes, and we were on the mountain for 5 days in five unique ceremonies. The first day we went to the headwaters, and for people who don't know about the magical headwaters at Mount Shasta, this water has traveled for hundreds of years underground to meet you in that moment that you're in that spring and filling your bottle with the water. And we know from Masaru Emoto-Rich that water takes on the consciousness that it's programmed with. And so much of the water here on the surface of the planet is holding the emotions, the trauma, the, you know, the history of the planet, where this water that's coming up from the depths of Mother Earth is pure, and it returns us back to a God consciousness state. So every time I take people to Mount Shasta, we start at the headwaters in a ceremony that will raise the vibrational frequency of their cells to experience the rest of the magic that we have for them over the course of the week.
0: Wow. You can drink it? Is it fresh enough that you can drink?
1: Oh, yeah. We drink it all week. I even bring it home to my family. My kids are so excited when I come home from Shasta because we have Shasta water for months.
0: Wow. Okay. That's wild. Yes. And then from these springs, where does your expedition take you?
1: Okay. Then we took them into the lava tubes, the caves there in Mount Shasta. So Mount Shasta, the history is that this is a super volcano, and there are lava tubes that go deep underground where seekers go to meditate and to experience healing. And we had a woman that we took down into the caves, Rich, who was struggling with, had a lot of trauma in this life, and a lot of her mind goes back and replays those challenging images. She feels like she can't get away from it. Since going into that cave, she cannot return to those memories. She said, Emily, I tried, and I can't get back there.
0: Whoa. That's
1: great.
0: Isn't
1: that incredible? I know.
0: Yeah.
1: I know. That was only day two. Okay. So then day three, we actually go to the secret vortexes on the mountain, and Ascension Rock is one of the vortexes that we went to. Now, I take visionaries who have big dreams, and they're working on projects to bring that will change the consciousness of the planet. And I had one woman working on a book in particular. And so we go to Ascension Rock and we download the codes, the consciousness of the highest potential timeline of their project. And she said to me, Emily, since I got back from Shasta, I'm writing chapters in the book that I never planned to write. She said, I think these are coming from the downloads that we downloaded on the mountain. And I'm like, yep. You bet. That's what's happening.
0: What do you mean? What do you mean downloaded on the mountain? You say that like that, that anybody could do that. What does that mean? You just like, how does that work?
1: Okay. So the piezoelectric energy, I mean, this giant granite mountain, right? This is crystalline energy that in the time of Lemurian Atlantis, time that I believe we've all walked this planet before, we have left behind codes encoded in the crystal of our highest potential legacy and projects that we can leave here on this planet for humanity. So I take people into these places where they can come in contact with this crystal and then take them into states of meditation, into their Akashic records, where the energy that comes in is in alignment with the consciousness of their highest potential timeline. So after they have this meditation experience, they don't necessarily know all of the steps that are happening in their life right then, but mm-hmm. we take them back into the classroom and into states of meditation where they can write, and they channel through insight on their life that helps guide them over the course of the next year.
0: Are there other mountains like this in the world, in the United States?
1: I don't know any like Mount Shasta, although there are places where people can definitely go to connect with Earth energies and get more insight. Like any time in life that we're looking for more clarity, go to the top of a mountain. Those are vortexes where we connect into the God mind. It's more of a masculine energy vortex, and we can download more clarity for our life. And those times that we're looking for healing and nourishing for our soul, that's when you want to go in, like go down into the valley go down into the rivers of Mother Earth. That's the divine feminine energy where we can receive nourishment and healing.
0: Okay, so healing the river to seek clarity, top of the mountain. Actually, it's weird because those metaphors have been around. We say those all the time. Those are little colloquialisms that are out there all the time, but they really mean something, huh?
1: Yeah, I just got chills through my body. I mean, nature is here to bring us into a frequency of balance and harmony. And when we know how to use nature to adjust our energy field like that, it starts to make sense.
0: Do you know what I would like to do, Emily? And I'm not kidding. I want you to take me to Mount Shasta in one of these weekends when I'm filling in for George. I'd like to broadcast from there. So I'm sort of a, you know, I'm a curious fella and a bit of a skeptic. And I'm not saying I won't feel anything. I just don't know what to expect when I go there. But I know there's something about that place.
1: I'm so excited. My mouth is hanging open right now. Yes, we will do that. And I'm excited. You're a very open being. Your consciousness is high. I remember when we did our interview, your psychic skills turned on like a flip switch. All of a sudden, you had all this powerful intuitive insight flowing in. I can't wait to see what comes through you and what you can perceive in those higher dimensions at Mount Shasta. Rich Vera?
0: I've heard about it my whole life, and when I lived in San Diego, so many people were going there, and I have not been. But I am extremely curious. And you know, I respect all of the things that you do and all of your work. So if you say it's going to light us up like a pinball machine, I'm totally down. I think we should find a way to broadcast from there. It can't be that hard.
1: I can't wait.
0: I say that as our call screener is down tonight, so I have no idea who's on the phone at any time during the show at this point. So, yes, we are doing open lines, but I'm just going to grab them and see what's out there. Emily, what website can we give people for you so that people can look into the work that you're doing? And this is going to be a documentary, your last few days, yes?
1: Yes, 100%. So come to theacosticacademy.com. And check things out. I highly recommend the free resource section. You guys will find some powerful free classes there that will activate your intuition, your psychic skills, and get you playing in this game at a high level.
0: Let me tell you something, Emily. First of all, you know, I meet thousands and thousands of people over my lifetime, and you are among the best energy people I have ever met in my whole life. So if you say that there is something going on there, I completely believe you.
1: Oh, what a beautiful compliment. I received that, Rich Vera. Thank you.
0: Hey, thanks for joining us. All right, we're going to take a quick break and more of your calls. Do not go away. I just have to talk to you. So John, Taxi Steve, Taylor, Michael, Jeremy, Ruth, and Josh, I see you on the phone. If you're calling and it's been busy, please try to keep calling. We got some time together. We're going to go till it's 12 o'clock my time. We're going to go to, I don't know, close to 2 a.m., so I'm going to get to you. Your calls, open lines, coast to coast, next.
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0: Welcome back to Coast AM. I'm your host, Rich Barra. This is Open Lines, and what a fun night we have in that my call screener's not working. So they just tell me who's on the line, and I'm trying to remember who's on the line. So I believe on the first-time caller line, I should have Siobhan on the phone. Siobhan, are you there?
7: Yeah.
0: Hey, welcome to the show.
7: Hey. I'm not good at this.
0: Well, that's okay. Take your time. I got you.
7: Okay. I'd like to talk about two ghostly experiences I had when I was a kid, as well as a potential something similar to a angel experience, as you sort of were talking about earlier. When I was a child, I lived in a house that was built in the 50s with my parents and siblings and grandfather, and I had two ghostly experiences there. First one, I was laying down in bed, and all the air seemed to exit the room, and there was this weird suctiony effect. And the light, which was off, suddenly came on, and it just happened and then ended. And I have no idea what happened with that. Second one happened much later on. My mother and my grandfather, who was her father, were talking in the kitchen. I was in the dining room, which was adjacent to the kitchen, and suddenly all the sound left, and I heard a voice calling you. And they didn't seem to be affected by this. I'm not sure if these were ghosts or hallucinations or some otherworldly thing.
0: What did it feel like? Did it feel like a ghost?
7: It kind of felt like a ghost.
0: Didn't feel friendly or unfriendly?
7: The second one was definitely unfriendly. The first one was more neutral. That voice was like angry or accusatory or something like that. And the only person, I do not know of the history prior to my grandparents moving in, but my grandmother passed away there, but I don't know of the history before that.
0: That doesn't sound like Granny, does it? That doesn't sound like your grandma's.
7: No,
0: trying to reach
7: it was
0: out
7: not
0: to you.
7: My grandmother at all. I don't know if it was like a non-human thing, because it did not sound human. It sounded like demonic or spooky. I'm not sure if it was a human or a non-human thing. It if it was a human thing, I don't think they were lived a very pleasant life. You know what I'm saying, right?
0: Yeah. Well, let me get to this since we're up against a hard break here. Tell me about your angel experience. I want to hear that.
7: I was in my house. I was celebrating a holiday called Renwan Pet, and I made a special shrine for it, and I prayed to it. It was specifically to the Egyptian deity Osiris, and I offered him a cinnamon bun. And I had been having trouble with my bike, and a couple of days after that happened, a new bike appeared.
0: Oh, wow. What do you mean a new bike appeared? How so?
7: There was a neighbor giving one away. I'm sorry.
0: Well, that's good.
7: Vaguely worded.
0: That's okay. That counts as a miracle.
7: Yes. Thank you. Well, it seemed very simple, and I thought about maybe that would work. I don't know.
0: No, that's excellent.
7: Thank you very much.
0: I appreciate you calling. Thanks for listening to the show. I appreciate you very much. Let's go to the wild card line. John, Springfield, Missouri. Welcome to Coast AM. You're on Open Lines.
8: Hello, sir. Thank you for taking my call. Really enjoyed the show tonight. I respectfully disagree with some of the aspects that your guest had about angels. With all due respect, he seems to be cherry-picking his archangels. If you go to the Book of Enoch, do you know what I'm saying? The Book of Enoch lists all, basically, every archangel you could possibly want to know. And one of them is known as Sariel, okay? Sariel is called the Overlight, okay? Sariel is basically the watcher who watches the watchers, okay? Which means that Sariel is there basically to guard, make sure that the angels aren't tempted by evil spirits and they don't go rogue. Okay, and that falls directly in conflict with what he's saying, that there are no demons and there are no fallen angels. But anyone who's lived long enough and who has had angel experiences knows very well that demons fully do exist. They exist both in Old Testament, New Testament, Vedic scripts, the Islamic tradition. They truly do exist. So I think it's doing a disservice to people saying that they don't. As far as my own personal angel experience, once again, a lot of people have some really cheerful, happy experiences, and they feel that they're basically, it's like they're filled with overwhelming, that they're in the basically a happy, ecstasy kind of experience. Mine personally, I was in Germany. I walked across a streetcar track, and suddenly I was face-to-face with a streetcar, and then I wasn't, okay? Somebody basically picked me up.
0: Or something.
8: Something moved space and time, and suddenly I was there, and suddenly I was not there. And I was not on drugs, and I was not drinking. And then I looked, and then I saw basically a beautiful being, okay? And it's like, once again, it's like this beautiful being was giving me a look that was neither happy nor sad, but just basically a look that just kind of says, you need to do better, okay?
0: Have you done better since then, John?
8: Yes, I have, actually. But my point being is that I think it's great that this gentleman is showing a very positive, happy view of the world. But angels are a serious business. You know what I'm saying? Angels are here. Your guardian angel here is to guard you and to kind of mentor you, that kind of thing. And
0: yeah, but then you're saying there are evil things out there too. I tend to believe with that. And now, look, since you've been on, we've got his side and we've got your side balancing it out. More of your calls next when we come back on Coast to Coast AM.

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2: I'm Deborah Valentine. President Trump speaking at a law and order event at Nassau County Police Training and Intelligence Center on New York's Long Island Friday, touting new FBI crime statistics.
3: Today, I'm thrilled to announce that the FBI has just released a new uniform crime report showing that in 2025, we achieved the single largest reduction in violent crime in American history.
2: Trump's visit also geared towards boosting Republican Nassau County Executive Bruce Blakeman's campaign for governor of New York. Luigi Mangione pleaded guilty Friday to federal stalking charges in the killing of United Healthcare CEO Brian Thompson.
4: After the hearing, Mangione's lawyers continued to defend him, even mentioning his supporters while making no mention of the Thompson family.
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12: 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Romans 4:25, he was delivered up for our transgressions. In Galatians 3:13, he became a curse for us. 1 John 2:2, he became the propitiation of our sins. In 1 John 4:10, he became the atoning sacrifice for our sins. And probably the best summary that could be found is 2 Corinthians 5:21, which says, God made him who knew no sin, meaning Jesus, God made him who knew no sin to become sin so that we might become the righteousness of God in him.
11: If you'd like more information on this ministry or the teachings of Archbishop Foley Beach, visit awftl.org.
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1: The door is wide open for you tonight on Open Lines, and I see all kinds of different topics here, so I'm going to try to get to all of you. If you're on hold, don't go away. I'm going to get to you. In fact, let's start doing that right now. Let me go to Fred in Camp Hill, Pennsylvania. Hey, Fred, welcome to Coast AM. It's nice to meet you.
2: It's nice to hear you and talk to you. I'm want to tell you something I saw 2004 in the winter. It was a clear night. It was cold, and there was no snow or ice. I was looking out through the Venetian blinds in my bedroom to see the stars, and I was having trouble, and I looked to the left. Something caught my eye. It was 8 red lights, very large, and 100 feet across, approximately, came over the top of the building. And I thought, this is going to be really loud, like a jet engine. It was dead silence.
1: Mm.
2: It went on the other side of the building. The lights went out. Then I looked. I dropped my head for a minute, and I said, that's weird. I looked across the street, and above that apartment, a two-story apartment, were two circular beings, is what I call them. People would call them orbs. These were translucent, 3 feet across, and there were two of them. All of a sudden, the one on the right came down, made a 90-degree turn, went over to where the red lights were, and disappeared. The other one stood there hung there for in the sky for a while, and then it went across slowly to where this tree was, where there were branches but no leaves, and it just stayed there. So I moved down farther on the window so I could see it. It was still there, and then at the end of the street, there were three orbs just like it on the ground, about 100 feet up from where it was by the automobiles that were parked there in front of the apartments. Now, the strange thing was, the next day I got up, I went to bed that night. For some reason, I felt completely at ease, wasn't frightened or anything. I didn't know what it was, but I thought maybe it was possibly, they were biologic, they were not mechanical. So the next day I get up, I go down to pay the rent, I put on my hat and gloves and coat because it's cold, no wind. I'm walking down a street. When I got to the place where the red lights went out, hot air blows down on me. And the hot air keeps blowing down on me as I walk down the street. When I got to the end of the street, where I go to the office, I cross the street, it stopped. Now, I've been carrying this with me all this time, and I'm glad I got it documented on Coast to Coast. And you can laugh at me if you want to. You can tell me I'm crazy, but I'm telling you just what I saw, and that's all I'm telling you. But I'm telling you, I think these things were biologic. I think they were beings.
1: Did you feel any different? You said you weren't scared, and you knew you didn't know what it was, but what did it feel like?
2: I was completely at ease, and it felt like they were trying to study us. They were looking at the odd way we lived. We slept at night. This is what came to my mind. Like they were looking at us. They were doing a study, an investigation of us, you know. But I think I think in my mind that they were interdimensional. They were not like from a faraway planet.
1: It's interesting. I feel like there's stories that are similar to yours. Have you ever researched that? Gone down that rabbit hole? See if anybody's experienced some of the same things.
2: In 1969, I saw three orbs that were white, and they were in a V-shaped pattern in Illinois. They were on one side of the street was one town, and the other side of the street was another town, and then there was a highway running between them. And on that other side of the street where I was looking, the V-shaped pattern orbs, the bottom came out and looked around and would go around and look at things, and then would come back and get in a pattern again with a B shape. And I felt at ease then, and I went back in the house and closed the door and went to bed. I don't know what they were. If anybody's had any kind of experience with these translucent orbs, and I think they're beings, I don't think they're mechanical. They didn't appear to me to be mechanical. They seemed biologic.
1: And you're not the first person to bring that up on this show, that's for sure, that the things that they've seen seem more organic than they do, steel. Mm-hmm. Or any kind of thing. And nobody's laughing at you, Fred. I thank you for calling in. I appreciate you for trusting us with your story. That means something to me. So we're cool now. We're buddies now. Thanks a bunch, Fred. I appreciate you calling in. Ruth in Maryland, welcome to Coast AM. How are you?
3: Hi, fine, Rich. How are you? And thank you for taking my call. And I had something I wanted to talk to you on Open Lines about, but I'll save it for next time you're on Open Lines, because we'll stay on the angel subject.
1: And, well, you can take it wherever you want.
3: Well, I'll say it for next time. We'll stay on the angels and the feathers. And but first, I wanted to mention some rock and roll real quick. You know what I was trying to do earlier today? Now, earlier in the week, they told me at the bank, they told us, not just me, they said not to use your card. Try not to use your card and to pay everything in cash. So I didn't have my money in the bank, had it in cash. I was trying to buy concert tickets yesterday, Rich, for ZZ Top. And Billy Gibbons is going to be there. Now, do you know him? I know he's a listener. Do you know him?
1: I have met him. I don't know if he'd remember me, but I've met him before, yes.
3: You have? I really wanted to meet him, and I had a chance to buy like a second row ticket, and there was only one left, and it was VIP, but I'm not on the internet, and you have to be on the internet. And they have these really cool concerts sometimes at the, we have a Marine Museum here, Calvert Marine Museum, and it's on September 11th, but it's pretty much already sold out. Anyway, that was my main, I just really wanted to go to try to meet him, since he's a Coast listener, Coast fan. Anyway, so I'd like to comment you made earlier about making the sign of the cross is like dialing up to heaven.
1: I said it's almost like you got the dial tone with the sign of the cross. Now you're in motion.
3: Yeah.
1: And like, that's the little intro that I'm getting through before I do my little conversation with God. But I mean, I don't think there's a wrong way to pray. I just feel bad for anybody who doesn't feel like there's anything out there besides
3: right. But I like that. If you don't mind, I'm going to start using that line when I do the sign of the cross. So I'm dialing up here. But I'm like you. I like to go, I live in the woods here, and I like to go back in the woods and walk on the trail, and I like to go back there and say my prayers. And actually, when I actually made an outdoor church back there, because I've been back here for 6.5 years now, and it was right after the COVID stuff started, and when the church is shut down, I was kind of sad, so I kind of went back there and built a little outdoor church in the woods. I put a cross up and an altar, and I turned a little hunting stand into like a little hermitage, like a little, we called it the backwoods chapel or whatever. And anyway, it's all still back there, but and listen to this, Rich, this is really unusual. I put a Bible in there. It was a really old Bible. It was a family Bible that I had gotten for free at the Christian store, and it was back there for a couple months, and I had other stuff in there too, and I fixed it up really nice. It was an abandoned hunting stand, and it was on the ground though, made really well. And do you know somebody stole that Bible, right? Somebody took the Bible one day. I went back there and it was gone. And then I put all these little post-it notes. I wrote them all over the wall. Like I wrote them really nice. Like, you know, please, whoever took the Bible, could you please bring it back? It's a family Bible. Anyway, can you believe 3 months later, Rich, somebody brought that Bible back?
1: Oh, really? Same one?
3: Yes. 3 months later, it was back. I couldn't believe it.
1: Well, hey, maybe they needed those words more than you did at that moment.
3: Right. Maybe they wanted to borrow it to read it or whatever. So, but I definitely believe in the angels, and I get signs all the time. Yeah, I go back there, and when I go back in the woods, I say my prayers. I usually say the Our Father, the 23rd Psalm, the St. Michael's Prayer, a couple Hail Marys, and the Guardian Angel Prayer. And then I pray for all the ones that, there's a lot of ones that died here, you know, and for the souls of the faithful departed. But feathers, okay? I find feathers all the time. I don't need to ask for them. I find them. And the last
1: Well, that makes sense. You're in the woods. There's birds out there. That tracks.
3: Well, yeah, but the feathers I found recently, and it's in that same spot. Remember I told you I found a cornerstone? It was really, really old.
1: Yes.
3: Remember the last time?
1: I do remember that story.
3: Yeah, well, guess what? I've been feeding a fox there. I found out it's a fox, and I'm trying to keep her out of the campground from, you know, eating the cat food. So I've been feeding her, you know, and I've been feeding her at that spot. And that on her little, you know, roadway when I walk by, I had been finding feathers there. And there's three feathers I found that are actually like 17 inches long. I mean, they're really big. They must have came from, like, I think they're, I'm pretty sure they're eagle feathers. We have a lot of eagles around here. We have a lot of
1: Well, that's cool.
3: Eagles. And we have ospreys, too, but we're not going to see the ospreys here as much. They're more, like, on the water. But yeah, and do you remember the man saying earlier about living a simple life? I told you that a long time ago. Do you remember you asked me? I said, just, I think the key to happiness is just living a simple life, you know? And keeping things simple, and that's, I think happiness comes from simplicity. So
1: it certainly doesn't come from being complicated. I haven't found that to be the case at all. All right, Ruth, thanks a lot for calling. We need to take a quick break, but this is Open Lines. This is Coast to Coast AM, and your calls are next on Coast.
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1: Welcome back to Coast AM. I'm your host, Rich Barra. Open lines tonight. Wild card line we go. Taxi Steve. Albany, New York. Welcome to Coast AM.
8: I had just realized something. I think it's called an epiphany tonight. Listening to what you were talking about, angels. And I call myself Taxi Steve. I should call myself Sailor Steve because I was on the USS... four times.
1: Oh,
8: two USS's.
1: Were you in the Navy?
8: Yeah.
1: Thank you for your service.
8: You're welcome. Thank you. And I was on the USS Coral Sea. We pulled into Haifa, Israel, which for me is a lot different than it is for most people that were on the ship because I'm Jewish. And it was a religious experience. So I went on a tour. We went to a store, and I had this inkling to just go out of the store and stand out in the huge courtyard there. And as I'm standing there, I'm looking all around, nothing, look down, look up, and all of a sudden two people are standing in front of me. And it was really strange. Didn't hear them walking up. They couldn't have come from anywhere without me seeing them walking up to me, but there they were all of a sudden. This is old Jerusalem. And I started talking to them, and they started talking to me using Hebrew terms that I was not accustomed to because I don't speak Hebrew. My parents were Reformed and didn't believe in it. My father, he was a really, really different person, let's just say. And I started talking to them, and they said, why don't you come with us? And I can't remember what they were telling me. But I said, no, I can't go. And they go, why not? I go, because I'm with a group, a tour group, and if I leave, it'll cause all sorts of problems. Because I was thinking, you know, all of a sudden I just disappear without cause, and I'm not on the tour any longer, and they're going to send out security people looking for me, you know, turning over chairs and everything looking for me. And I said, no, I can't go. My responsibility was there. So I reached down, quickly grabbed my camera when they were not looking, took a picture of them, put it back, and then they looked at me and they started talking to me. And as I put it back, put my camera back, it disappeared again. And I got the film developed later on. They were not in the picture.
1: You're kidding me.
8: I'm not kidding you. They were. And I lost the picture. And the thing is, the background was there, but they weren't. So I went and talked to a rabbi, and the rabbi said, laughed, and he said, you met your guardian angels. It happens all the time when you're in Israel, especially in old Jerusalem.
1: Mm.
8: And I described them, and they said, yeah, it's what you were accustomed to. Everybody sees them in different forms. But the whole thing, I just realized, the epiphany. If I met my guardian angels, that means that there is a God.
1: Well, yeah, I mean, if you're doing the Occam's razor approach, yeah.
8: Yeah, the thing is, if you...
1: Did you not think there was one before that?
8: I didn't have... This is real proof to me that there is one. And I already knew that there was a God.
1: Well, okay, let's do this, though. Why do you think your angels, not just because you're in Israel, why do you think they needed to see you in that moment? What was going on for you in that moment?
8: Nothing. It was just, it's a focal point. It says, old Jerusalem is a focal point. And they coalesce. You can go all over the world, but Jerusalem is a place where they'll manifest more than anywhere else. And the thing is that if they're angels, there's a God.
1: Sure.
8: And now I met them face to face. I didn't shake hands with them. That would be a blessing beyond blessing if I had shaken hands with them.
1: It'd be cool if the picture actually showed you the guys that you remembered. Well, so if you're having this epiphany about, you know, maybe there is something bigger than us out there.
8: Yes.
1: This is my own take. And you can take this to mean whatever you want. But we're friends now. We can speak honestly. Yes, I feel like...
8: We've talked before.
1: I feel like God is the type of God that is okay if you're a skeptic. Because God will probably say to you, yeah, go and look for it, and everything that I am should be backed up by your search. So if you go looking, you're not going to come up empty-handed. I think you'll find something that makes you a believer. I just believe that's the way it works. And I also think that your angels were there for something. Maybe you don't have your finger on it now, or maybe you didn't even then, but they were there for some reason. Must have been some reason you met him. Maybe it was to tell people about him on this show. Several years later.
8: Joseph Smith.
1: I'm sorry, what?
8: I'm just Stephen Smith.
1: Not Taxi Steve anymore, just Stephen Smith?
8: If I want to go with Stephen Smith, it's my legal name. I can go as Stephen Smith. I prefer Taxi Steve.
1: Yeah, I mean, there's a lot fewer Taxi Steves than there are Steve Smiths out there, that's for sure.
8: Yes.
1: You are a man who has talked to his angels, more than one guardian angel, face to face, Stephen Smith. I'd say you're a very blessed man indeed, whether you receive the blessing or not. Sounds like you are. I think that's a beautiful thing.
8: Blessing that day.
1: Indeed. Don't forget that. I want to talk to Karen in Texas. First time caller line. Karen, welcome to Coast AM.
9: Hi, Rich.
1: How are you, dear?
9: Good. This is the first time I've got to call. I'm so excited because my main first question is, I have seen several spirits since I was a child, and I want to know why. The most of the ones I've seen have been like a real person. I saw my mom, my grandmother, a child when I was young, and I saw the nurse in the Crescent Hotel in Eureka Springs, Arkansas, but she did not look like a real, she was hazy looking.
1: Okay, hold on a second. Okay. I want to hear this, but I just heard them play the going to commercial music. So, Karen, will you hang on with me through the commercials, and you will be my first caller when we come back. Would that be okay?
9: Great.
1: Okay, don't go away, and anybody else is on the line either. We have 1 hour together for open lines. Don't go away. We get through this live radio experience together, Coast to Coast AM. We'll be right back.

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4: And politics. I'm Deborah Valentine, Fox News. President Trump making a speech on Long Island to support Republican gubernatorial candidate Bruce Blakeman. Fox's Anita Vogel explains that the president also highlighted crime statistics.
5: According to the FBI's 2025 Uniform Crime Report, violent crime was down 9.3% from the previous year. Murder and non-negligent manslaughter was down 18.1%, rape down 7.6%, and robbery down 18.5%. President Trump, who campaigned as a law and order president, touted the numbers as evidence that he is making America great again. The president made the stop at the Nassau County Police Academy along with FBI Director Kash Patel. Dozens of police officers in uniform stood behind the podium as he spoke. He told the crowd he has ended the war on police and declared a very strong war on crime.
4: The White House also touting new FBI crime statistics that show a decrease in violent crime for 2025. Luigi Mangione pleads guilty in a New York City court to killing UnitedHealthcare CEO Brian Thompson. Here's Fox's Chanley Painter.
6: The 28-year-old confessed to targeting and murdering Thompson. He read a prepared statement expressing no remorse. As Thompson's wife and family sat in the courtroom for the first time, Mangione telling a federal judge this, quote, "Before traveling to New York, I used a 3D printer to make part of a gun. On the morning of December 4th, 2024, I shot Mr. Thompson in Manhattan and he died. I knew what I was doing was illegal." Mangione also admitted he emailed UnitedHealthcare's leadership posing as an investor, tricking them into sharing the location of its investor conference in New York City.
4: Mangione's defense team is attempting to get state charges against their client dropped. 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
4: Lawyers for accused killer Alec Murdaugh say they're introducing new evidence in his retrial for the murder of his wife and son. Fox's Jonathan Sarri is in Lexington, South Carolina with the details.
19: Alec Murdaugh wore civilian clothes in court for the first time since his 2023 conviction for the murders of his wife Maggie and son Paul 2 years before. Still likely to spend the rest of his life in prison after pleading guilty to millions of dollars in state and federal financial crimes, Murdaugh hopes to at least partially clear his name name in a new murder trial next April. The judge granted a defense request for an independent lab to analyze evidence found under Maggie Murdaugh's fingernails, shown to include trace amounts of DNA from an unknown male. Prosecutors threw water on defense efforts to explore whether shell casings at the Murdaugh family crime scene were connected to a 300 blackout rifle used in a murder in another town.
4: The judge agreed to a defense request to move the location of the trial, but has yet to pick a new venue. Tropical storm Lala is on approach to Hawaii, expected to become a hurricane.
6: We know that the threat from Lala is growing here on Oahu because this morning here in Honolulu, we got added to a tropical storm watch. So that's new for us. And it means that tropical storm force winds are possible within or likely within the next 48 hours. And that's what emergency crews especially are preparing for. Honolulu police was out making sure that their emergency response vehicles were ready to go. They were fueling generators and making sure that if they need to deploy, they are ready. Over on the Big Island is where we start to see that deterioration a bit sooner. But for now, it's somewhat business as usual. We have tourists out, surfers are out too, taking advantage of some choppy waves out there, and businesses are open, but the window to prepare is getting smaller.
4: Fox Weather's Katie Byrne reporting. Winds of 75 miles per hour, up to 20 inches of rain are forecast for higher elevations. I'm Deborah Valentine. 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
1: Welcome on back. We're doing open lines. We've kind of opened this up to just anything that you've experienced that you can't explain. A lot of people are like, whoa, I'm hearing this show tonight, and I remembered this thing that happened to me, and I can't explain it, but it was real. You know, you're not going to get me to say, no, that didn't happen. I want to hear your story. And we are on the phone with Karen before we had to go to the break. Karen in Texas. Can you kind of reset up the story that you're starting to tell? Because we only got a glimpse of it before the go to commercial music played.
2: Yes, I have seen like three spirits, ghosts, whatever you want to call them. One when I was a little child, I saw like a Chinese little boy. He waved at me. He looked so happy. And then I saw my grandmother and my mom, and they both looked like real people. They had on clothes they wore before they passed. And I just, when I saw the nurse at the Crescent Hotel, I had not been drinking. It was right around noon. I was going up to the top of the hotel in Eureka Springs, Arkansas. You probably know the Crescent. And I saw a nurse standing there with a tray and a little, a silver cart. And I can tell you, I saw everything on it. I saw pins, but she looked see-through. She didn't look human. And I would love to know why there's a difference. I know Richard Surrett thinks, you know, if you see a ghost or whatever, it's a demon. But I would love for someone to explain that to me.
1: Well, I don't know. If you see a ghost that's, well, you said one of them was your grandmother?
2: Yes. Uh-huh.
1: Well, I wouldn't think that was a demon. I would think that's more of a message, don't you?
2: Yeah, that's how I took it.
1: Let's work it out. Let's work it out real quick here, Karen. How did you feel when you saw that?
2: Just like, oh, there she is. But when I saw my mom, it kind of scared me because she was sitting in the back seat of my car, and she had been real sick before she died, and she still looked sick sitting in the back of my car, and it just kind of that really shook me up. Seeing the nurse at the Crescent was like shocking, but she was just there for like

0: 10 seconds and she was gone. And then what you were asking about hitchhikers on the road a few weeks ago. One time coming into Duquesne, Arkansas, we got up that morning and left, got heading towards Duquesne, and I saw a young guy walking on the side of the road. He had long, beautiful brown hair. He looked like Jackson Brown, but his hair was longer. And he had a black bag and a green shirt with a flag on, and he was headed out towards the lake, like he was leaving Duquesne, and then he was just gone. He just disappeared right in front of my eyes.
1: But he didn't catch a ride with somebody else.
0: Oh, no, there was no, well, no. I don't, how do I explain it? No, there was, this is like a large highway with, on both sides, and he was walking toward our, toward me, but he was several feet away, and then as I'm driving up toward him, he just disappeared. That was strange. But first, I want to tell you also that my same grandmother that I saw when she was, she's been gone since 1984, and she was 86 when she passed. But when she was a young girl and first got married, she had a sewing machine that looked out her window, and she looked out there and saw an Indian in Indian clothes.
1: And she Do you think that maybe you're just the type of person that sees a little beyond that thin veil?
0: I think I do, because I'm very, I don't know what the word is, because I haven't, but when, first I'm going to tell you that when my grandmother saw an Indian, he looked at her and shook his head no. And it kind of tripped her up, because she's like, here's this Indian. He started walking toward the woods, and she said he just vanished. And then she had just got married, and she got pregnant, and then she lost a baby. She swears she saw the Indian again, and he shook his head yes, and she had my mother. Now, I don't know her to lie. She loved God. I can't believe she would make that up, but I'm very intuitive about, sometimes I think I'm picking up what other people are thinking, and I don't like that.
1: Yeah, I'm just out of other people's brains, too. That sounds like a bad neighborhood.
0: Yeah, I've seen like two UFOs in 74, no, 73, 1975 and 1977. And then, there was something else I wanted to tell you real quick, because I know it's going to be hard to get back on. But yeah, I did. Oh, okay. One day on my walk, I heard a voice tell me that my guardian angel's name was Hezekiah.
1: Hezekiah.
0: Yeah, and I was like, okay, this is just God speaking to me.
1: You said you were on a walk?
0: Yes, I was on a walk. And I frequently pray. I'm mostly all the time. Yeah, I do pray and talk to God when I'm on my walk. And I went out a few days later to our family cemetery. And there's some of my mom's family there and my dad's. And I saw a grave that I'd never seen before that was, it said Hezekiah Dorsey, which is on my mom's side. And it said that he had lived in the early 1800s. And I thought, so my ancestor is my guardian angel?
1: Well, on my mom's side? Maybe. Maybe not. Hard to tell. Well, I mean, but you got one. Hezekiah.
0: Yeah. And hey, I love your excitement for open lines.
1: Did you say you love our topics?
0: I love it.
1: Well, there is no real topic. We just kind of let it go where it goes. But you definitely took it somewhere cool. Yeah. A pleasure meeting you. Call back, Karen. Don't be a stranger. My friend Josh here has been waiting for a hot minute west of the Rockies in Washington State. Josh, thanks for calling. Thanks for waiting. Sorry it took me so long to get to you, but here we are. Welcome to Open Lines.
2: Yeah, no worries. Hey, I'm right here in Grand Coulee, Washington. I'm just south of the Kaiser Fire, and the other fire, both of them burned about 170,000 acres. But anyway, I think I was listening to you when you first came on the air, and I was kind of wondering to begin with, and then we're sitting here with me and a bunch of friends, and you kept putting up these little one-liners that you're just sliding in when you're talking to people, and it was so funny. We're literally in tears listening to you. Anyway, my name's Josh. Nice to meet you.
1: Nice to meet you. Thank you for the kind words.
2: All right. So last night, you've already had two callers from Washington State on earlier tonight, and I can't believe nobody brought this up. I was sitting on the porch, just like I am now, listening to Coast to Coast, and all of a sudden the sky started lighting up, and it got brighter and brighter. And I got up to run out because I got an overhang, got a roof on the porch, got up to go out and look. By the time I got out there, it was just dark. And I looked around and looked around. I came back, sat on the porch, and then it just sounded like really loud rolling thunder off in the distance. And I'm sitting here, I'm like, all right. And then it just kept going and rumbling. And I got up and went and looked out back again. And then it just sounded like a flame thruster, like something from a job heater. I don't know how many people work construction or have like little gas burner heaters that have a flame that, or even a torch light where you, click the button and it's just propulsion, little flame that. But anyway, and then it sounded like a jet going over, and then it just turned into this popping sound, like it's dying, like pop, pop, pop, pop, pop. And I went around town today, and I was asking people about it, and they're like, oh, yeah, it sounded like a logging truck going down a hill. No, it sounded like a jet airplane going by. Oh, no, it sounded like this truck pulled up outside of my house. So I went inside and looked, but I didn't see anything. But I was texting my friends about it, and all local news stations are all over it. There's this great big fireball that apparently went over Washington and Idaho. And I'm surprised you guys hadn't said anything about it.
1: Well, I mean, it's one of those things that lights up the sky. I've seen one of those once, which, it was clearly a meteor, but it sounds like you experienced something way different.
2: No, I've seen meteors, and that was the first response was it was an asteroid or a comet. And it's like, no, comets just... And, yeah, I don't know what exactly it was. And I can't believe the other two callers that called in earlier from Washington didn't say anything about it. But it's all over the local news. And if I would have had somebody go with me, I would have drove south. I'm guessing it would probably have been 60 miles plus south of where it impacted. But I've read all the comments on the different news stations and the different this, and you can almost like draw lines between where everybody saw it, and it would be somewhere a little bit east of Moses Lake.
1: Anybody on the news or anywhere, have you checked social media? Anybody getting a dash cam or a ring camera or something like that?
2: So the closest ones that I've talked to that had a security cameras, their footage went out a minute before the event happened. There's lots that you can pull up online from, Crim2 News or different news stations that are local, where they have different security cameras but it just looks like a meteor on theirs. It doesn't like light up and explode like what everybody's talking about. People in Moses Lake were talking about hearing this big sonic boom. People in Tacoma were talking about it. It looks like it went down right outside of Tacoma, but they didn't talk about any of the noise. People in Spokane were saying it lit everything up, and it sounded like a little bit of thunder, but they didn't talk about the repetitive noise afterwards.
1: But I don't have closure on this. I want to know what that was. Don't you?
2: Well, exactly. I don't have closure on it either. I have no idea what it is either.
1: You kind of left us a big matzo ball there. We don't know what that is. Okay, well, I thank you for calling, Josh. Hey, thank you for the kind words. Thank you for listening. And if you find out what that giant fireball over Washington was, anybody else has an answer, let's find out what that is. I think I got to take a break. I think that we went a little bit late there. So let's take a quick break, and we'll come right back with more of your calls on Coast to Coast AM.
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1: Welcome back to Coast AM. I'm your host, Rich Barra. This is Open Lines. Let's go to the wild card line and let's talk to Paul in Seattle, Washington. A lot going on in Washington for Coast to Coast tonight. Hey, Paul, welcome to the show. Nice to meet you.
7: Hey, nice to meet you. Thanks for taking my call.
1: My pleasure.
7: I was listening to your last caller, and I just looked it up on the news. Yeah, we had a meteor crash here. They got it from a dash cam from a police car.
1: Oh, really? I was just starting to look that up, and we had to go to commercial. I'm like, oh, I have to check that out later.
7: Yeah, if you type in Como News 4, they've got it already up. I can't really tell if their colors are accurate, but it looks like iron because it looks like a yellow-white light coming from it.
1: Yeah, a meteor. I've seen a few. I've seen a one in my backyard that, you know, at night when those things break apart and they light up the sky, it looks like daylight for about a blip of a second. Then I've seen another one driving into work.
7: It lit up everything when it hit the ground. It actually made contact. There'll be people out there tomorrow filming it.
1: Oh, wow.
7: That's not why I called. I just looked it up. I called about these UFO files, but...
1: Yeah,
7: I do watch the skies a lot because, so I can tell you, ice meteors make a phantom green color, copper makes a red. I'm not an expert on meteors, but I've seen a lot of strange things flying around with my own eyes. When I was a little kid, I thought it was an airplane. It looked, you know, a little white light flying real slow across the horizon. And then all of a sudden it shot straight up into space. I mean, it went way up there. And when it shot up, it went so fast that it left like a squiggly streak of light behind it. I'm like, what the heck was that? I've never seen anything like that again. But, and there's stuff that's going on. We have places out here in Washington where we go watch this phenomena like at Mount Adams. Anyways, I'll get to my point because I don't want to make it sound like UFOs aren't real, because I was looking at these videos that the government posted mm-hmm. in the news.
1: I definitely have a take on those, but go ahead. Tell me your take.
7: Okay, so anyway, it was on, it says fourth batch of Pentagon UFO files, and it's Face the Nation CBS, and it's that's all over the news anyway, but that's where I was looking at these videos. They got all the raw videos before their news story. The second video, they're targeting something on the ground, like a missile or radar or something, and this thing goes screeching by the screen real fast, and it looks like a spidery looking thing, and it flashes red. And so I kept trying to hit the pause button. I kept having to scoot that thing back because I wanted to see it on the video frozen so I could get it and look at it. And you can do this yourself. It was at 35 seconds into the video, and I was able to capture it right when it came on the screen. Somebody took the paintbrush tool in some video editor and painted over what it looks like a helicopter. Why is the government doing that? You've got to be kidding me. It was so horrible. And I've seen things with my real eyes that are real, but why would the government do something like that?
1: There's a few things going on there, because I'm pretty sure that's what was happening in the New Jersey. Remember when everyone's talking about these giant drones and they couldn't really tell what they are? It sounds like they're playing around with helicopters that have a cloaking device on them of some type, where it can appear like there's a hologram technology that is being messed with, and I think that's a lot of what you're seeing. In fact, I've talked on the show when they've released the first batch. I've said, why is it that they look like they're releasing videos of things that look like Christmas ornaments from your mom's 1974 Christmas tree? That's those kind of shapes. They're probably playing with holograms a little bit in the sky and saying, hey, we don't know what these are, and the real stuff you're not seeing just yet would be my take, Paul. Whatever the heavy stuff is.
7: You can go out at night and see the real stuff with your own
1: eyes. The real stuff is out there, for sure. But meteors are meteors. That's not a otherworld. Well, I guess it is otherworldly. All right, back with more of your calls. The last half hour of Coast to Coast AM Open Lines continues next.

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5: News. I'm Deborah Valentine. Luigi Mangione has pled guilty to two federal charges in the killing of UnitedHealthcare CEO Brian Thompson. Fox's Chandley Painter reports from New York.
6: The 28-year-old confessed to targeting and murdering Thompson. He read a prepared statement expressing no remorse as Thompson's wife and family sat in the courtroom for the first time.
5: Sentencing is scheduled for December 18th. Tropical storm Lala is expected to reach Hawaii's Big Island today as a hurricane. Fox Weather's Mike Seidel.
7: The Hurricane Center is officially forecasting it to become a minimal Category 1 hurricane by that time.
5: Winds of 75 miles per hour and up to 20 inches of rain is forecast for some areas. A powerful 7.7 magnitude earthquake struck off the coast of Indonesia early today, killing at least 20 people. 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
11: Coming up next, a word from the Lord with Archbishop Foley Beach.
12: The resurrection of Jesus Christ has given him the right, the authority, to impart the life of God to us. And our experiential life must be constructed on the basis of his life. 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And then it says, whoever believes in me. It's for whoever believes. Anyone who places their trust in Jesus. It's the kind of belief that orients or reorients your whole life. It means leaning your whole weight on Jesus, putting your whole life into his hands. And then the text continues, though he die, yet he will live, or though she die, yet she will live.
11: If you'd like more information on this ministry or the teachings of Archbishop Foley Beach, visit awftl.org.
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1: We're in the middle of open lines on this Friday night. Well, I guess it's pretty much Saturday morning, pretty much everywhere in the listening area, except for maybe Hawaii. Aaron is in Fountain Valley, California. Aaron, welcome to Open Lines, Coast to Coast AM. Nice to talk to you.
2: Hey, Rich Barra. Can you hear me?
1: Very well.
2: Well, thank you, my friend. I hope we're friends.
1: Of course we are.
2: I was heading to work on my bicycle about 16 years ago, 2010, when I suddenly had this insight in me to not go through the red light but just before it turned green. It was such a strong feeling that not only did I stop my bike, I got off my bike and walked it onto the sidewalk corner at the intersection waiting for the light to turn green. It turned green. All of a sudden, a red Camaro speeds through the red light where I would have been had I rode through that light as it changed from red to green. I know somebody out there was looking out for me. What I wanted to say is that just God, you know, I mean, I'm just glad that I followed my intuition. It brings a certain amount of stillness to your thoughts when all you can do is just simply nod your head in complete humbleness, maybe release a tear that you could possibly be that important to God. But let me ask this, how important is God to your life? You will never know the true magnificence and ultimate glory that is taken by God for his creation. That is why we need to have faith with a capital F. We don't realize sometimes that which we go through in order to help others.
1: Say that last part again, Aaron. I want to fully understand that. We don't realize what?
2: Well, we don't realize sometimes that which we go through in order to help others and guide others along the way.
1: So do you experience something like that? You know that something divine stepped in and saved you from probably that probably would have been the end game for you if you got hit by that Camaro. Oh. So how do you live your life differently from that point?
2: Well, I adamantly pay attention to everything around me, signs around me, everything, words, signs, like everything. You know, it's like songs that play and I'm in the supermarket and they're like, I saw the sign, and then it leads up to this thing.
1: Yeah.
2: This moment. You know, the sign is that you are being prepared, you know, but you have to be open to it.
1: Ace of Base were prophets beyond their understanding.
2: The wonder. They had another one, I think, but I can't remember what.
1: After the sign, I should know that. There is the sign, and then there is oh my gosh. Let me stop thinking about it, and I'll think about it. It's only because it's 1 o'clock in the morning that it's left my brain.
2: Yeah, but I mean, when you
1: but it sounded like the sign.
2: Sometimes it's God. You know, like someone said before, you can speak with angels, but angels are not meant to be the mediator. You speak with God directly, and then you realize, like, what am I supposed to be? You know, this happened literally 2 blocks away from where the Transformers was filmed, and you know, Shia LaBeouf gets in the, he wants to go get a Porsche, and his dad's like, are you kidding me? You're not getting a Porsche.
1: He ends up with the Camaro.
2: Yeah, and that's what I'm telling you. The red Camaro would have been my fiery of death, you know? And then all that time, I feel like, I'm not going to say about Transformers, but like that's what the reality is, that Transformers are extraterrestrial, whatever they are. Sentient
1: beings. They're robots in disguise is what they are, Aaron.
2: But it's good to chat with you. Love you.
1: Yes, had you not made that stop, then you and I couldn't be friends, and we are friends, Aaron, so we got that. Don't be a stranger. It's good to talk to you. Let's take a quick break, and we will come back and close out Open Lines on a beautiful Saturday morning early on Coast to Coast AM.
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1: Welcome back to Coast AM. My name's Rich Barra. You are on the phones for Open Lines. Let's go to Pascaloga, Mississippi, and let's go to Adam. Hey, Adam. Welcome to Coast AM. Nice to talk to you.
7: Hey, Rich. Hey, Rich. So I have five questions, and I'm going to go really quick here. But my first question is, what field of study did aliens use to make their multiple technologies to travel from their planet to live underground and in the seas? And you can pick and select a number two. Will it be the next 1,000 years before the angelic elect decide to use the aliens' curriculum? And number three, President Trump says the U.S. military is 1,000 to 3,000 years ahead of the public. And number four, what purpose does it serve to keep the dumbed-down education system and the old guard? What purposes did that ever serve? And number five, the elect America has does not update the federal laws to equate to the U.S. Constitution that these elect supposedly believe in. So, you know, one out of five, which one would you like to talk about?
1: I would like to talk about President Trump saying that the military is 1,000 years more advanced than we think they are. Let's go with that one.
7: That's amazing to know, because look what they already, you know, have it, the different underground bases, you know, for technology.
1: I think there's some crazy military stuff that you probably, even if there was a war that could use that technology, that they're not going to give up. Because once you once you do give that up, then somebody else is going to reverse engineer it and then they have it. But I'm pretty sure a lot of the videos that are being released that are UFOs are just, you know, some kind of crazy drone technology that we just don't know about yet. In fact, I kind of think that's what the Phoenix Lights might have been, was some massive drone activity. And what's interesting about that is that's what Zach wants to talk about, who is in Phoenix right now. Hey, Zach, on the west of the Rockies line in Phoenix, Arizona. I'm familiar with your city. What's up, Zach?
8: Oh, yeah. I've been here my whole life, so. But the point that I kind of wanted to make is that when the Phoenix Lights happened, I was real young. I was probably not even a year old yet. But it seems like nothing like that around here, at least, has happened since. And I think that's just a lot.
1: Well, haven't you heard about all the things happening out? People who live and can see past the Superstition Mountains always talk about crazy lights in the sky and nothing like the Phoenix Lights, but definite activity. Like, and I hear about that like way up by like True North too, where they see a bunch of stuff.
8: Yeah,
1: too.
8: And I wonder if it has something to do with just the light pollution going on too, especially how big we're getting.
1: Did you see the Phoenix Lights, or you just know about the Phoenix Lights?
8: I just know about them. I know my parents saw them. I was very, very young.
1: They talk about how quick they move, but what was that, 1993, 94? Is that when it was?
8: 97.
1: 97, okay. Could they have had, I mean, drone technology was probably around in the 90s. It could have been drones lined up. I mean, it could, because people talk about no, because they move silently and the lights behind them got blocked out. But if drone lights, if you got 100 drones and they're kind of lined up in a giant pyramid that's, you know, they, a lot of people say that it was half a mile wide, that you could do that now. You could replicate that now. You could move that across the city and people would not be able to see what's in the middle because they'd be kind of, they'd be looking at the leading angle of it. So I still feel like that's a drone thing. And I'm not saying that I don't believe in aliens visiting Earth. I'm sure that has happened. That probably happened for thousands of years. I just don't know that the stuff that we see that are mass sightings that are that big are necessarily an alien craft from, you know, a different star system that just chose to fly over Tucson and Phoenix. I actually think that's probably real advanced military stuff that they were trying to get away with a test with, and just a lot of people saw it. And it's plausible. They've got deniability. You could just say, well, we weren't doing any tests. You can deny that all day long, and then it kind of goes away. That's just one of the largest sightings of all time. It's a fascinating one, though, don't you think?
8: Oh, yeah. And I wouldn't be surprised with how close the base is to here. So,
1: yeah, could be. Anyway. Hey, thanks for listening, and I hope you check out the morning show that I'm on at some point, too. John Jane Rich on Kiss FM there in Phoenix. All right, east of the Rockies, Darlene in Oklahoma City, Oklahoma. Hello, Darlene.
9: Hi, how are you, Rich? You're very nice.
1: As are you.
9: Well,
1: tell me your story.
9: I wanted to talk to you about, I have seen the light of God twice. I'm 82 years old, and when my daughter, who is 60 years old, she and I were very, very sick. We went to the doctor. He gave us some medicine, and we were so sick. I went back and laid down on my couch, and I just asked one question, Rich. I said, "Dear God, am I going to die?" And out of nowhere, the brightest, brightest light that I have ever seen, I put my hand up on my eyes because it blinded me, and in the next instant, I'm like an angel, Rich. I could see myself with wings. I had wings, and I was flying over the most beautiful greenery. Just, oh, and the feeling, you have no worries, nothing. Just peace. It's hard to explain. You're just like free. In the next instant, Rich, I'm back on my couch, and I just get up, and I started feeling better. God wasn't, if people do not think that there is a God superior to our being, they're very mistaken. And my second deal, if you want to hear it, was 2 years sure. ago. I got sick in my home here, and I went down at home. I don't remember the ambulance, anything. I don't remember the doctor in the hospital telling my brother and my daughter and my husband, you better call your family, which is 8 people in my life. I only have 1 great-grandson. He'll be 11 in January. And I don't remember anything. The doctor told him, you better call your family. She's not going to make it. Then I could see in my mind my little family in a huddle crying. Then the light appeared before me.
1: Same one?
9: The brightest light. And I wasn't scared. I mean, I knew who it was, Rich. And there was this little gray fence between me and the light. And I just said, God, please don't let me cross this line. You know that my family is very small. And I woke up in my hospital bed looking at my legs. My kidneys had went out. I was in the hospital. I didn't know if I was going to ever walk again. And I was in the hospital 4 months, and 3 of those months I took dialysis 3 times a week. And I was praying to God, please, God, let me just go twice a week. They called me on Friday and said, Darlene, you don't have to come in tomorrow. And I'm like, am I going to die? Then they called me. They didn't say anything about I was through. They called me back on Monday because I took dialysis on Tuesday, Thursday, and Saturday and said, Darlene, we're through with you. Your kidneys have come back. That was 2 years ago in June. And I'm still around for God. But if people...
1: Amen to that.
9: Rich, if people don't believe in the light of God, I tell this to... I think I'm just here. I'm 82 years old, and I think I'm just here to tell my stories. Some people look at you like you're crazy, Rich, but this is the truth. And you have to believe. You have to believe. And
1: Darlene, you have a great bullhorn on Coast to Coast. You're talking to a lot of people tonight that maybe needed to hear that.
9: Yes, but I have to tell the stories, and I'm not scared of death. It's beyond us, and there's a being that is with us in our hearts. And like I say, you know, I've seen the afterlife twice in my life, and I'm just thankful, you know, for everything. I've been really blessed.
1: Well, God bless you, Darlene. Thank you for being up and talking to us. I really appreciate you. Is my friend Aaron still on the wild card line from Fountain Valley? No, but is he still there? Oh, okay, he's gone. All right, let's go to Aaron. The song I was thinking of is All She Wants is Another Baby by Ace of Base, if you're still listening. All right, first-time caller line, Susie in Southern Oregon. Let's close it out with you.
10: Hi, how are you doing tonight?
1: Beautiful. How are you, Susie?
10: I'm good. I'm door dashing right now.
1: Oh, right on. What you got in the bag? Is it a Taco Bell? Is it a Taco Bell run?
10: No, it's actually a 7-Eleven Diet Coke.
1: That somebody's so lazy they won't even go out and get a Diet Coke from 7-Eleven.
10: Oh, you know what? Want to hear something crazy? Is I actually delivered I think it's a Celsius, which is a canned drink. I'm not
1: yes.
10: never had it before.
1: Yeah,
10: that,
1: energy drink.
10: Just one can, and I had to go 22 miles to go drop it off.
1: Oh my gosh.
10: It's crazy. So
1: did they tip you?
10: What's that?
1: Did they tip you well?
10: You know what? I think I can't even remember how much it was. It was a while ago.
1: Well, we only have just a minute here, but I want to hear your story.
10: Yeah. No. Okay. Yeah. And I'll be really quick. So, my daughter and I were at a local cemetery up in Jacksonville, here in Southern Oregon, and we were up there celebrating my sister's birthday, which she had passed away. So, So my daughter's like, Mom, just start recording. Just start recording everywhere, and just we'll watch the videos later because stuff will pop up. And I'm like, no, that's silly. And I was like, thinking, okay. And so I start doing it. I probably record maybe for like three or 4 minutes. And when we come down the hill, we pull over, and I play the video. And when I show the video to people, their skin crawls.
1: What is it?
10: You look over, it's behind a bunch of bushes. Now, we were there after dark. It was probably like 10 o'clock. There was nobody else there. Nobody. There was no wind. It was just, because we had candles going with the cupcakes. No wind. It was a funeral procession.
1: on the tape?
10: Carriage. No. Well, you saw behind the bushes, you saw the top part of if people were walking.
1: Whoa, that's a trip. All right, Susie, you got me. Thank you to George Nori for asking me to host tonight. What a pleasure it's been to be with you. And guess what? I'm with you again tomorrow night. So we're going to have a whole weekend together on Coast to Coast AM. We're going to talk about the lost city of Atlantis tomorrow. It's going to be awesome. Have a good night.

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3: President Trump in New York. I'm Deborah Valentine, Fox News. President Trump speaking on Long Island in support of Republican gubernatorial candidate Bruce Blakeman and highlighting new crime rates in New York City.
4: According to the FBI's 2025 Uniform Crime Report, violent crime was down 9.3% from the previous year. Murder and non-negligent manslaughter was down 18.1%, rape down 7.6%, and robbery down 18.5%. President Trump, who campaigned as a law and order president, touted the numbers as evidence that he is making America great again. The president made the stop at the Nassau County Police Academy along with FBI Director Kash Patel. Dozens of police officers in uniform stood behind the podium as he spoke. He told the crowd he has ended the war on police and declared a very strong war on crime.
3: That's Fox's Anita Vogel reporting. Luigi Mangione pleads guilty in a New York City courtroom for the murder of United Healthcare CEO Brian Thompson. Fox's Brian Yenis reports from New York City.
5: Luigi Mangione pleading guilty to two federal stalking charges as the 28-year-old confessed to shooting and killing United Healthcare CEO Brian Thompson. Mangione read from a statement expressing no remorse, admitting, quote, "Before traveling to New York, I used a 3D printer to make part of a gun. On the morning of December 4, 2024, I shot Mr. Thompson in Manhattan and he died. I knew what I was doing was illegal." Mangione said he emailed United Healthcare's leadership posing as a $50 billion investor, tricking them into sharing the location of its investor conference in New York City where he shot Thompson outside.
3: Mangione's sentencing plan for December. 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
3: Lawyers for accused killer Alex Murdoch say they're introducing new evidence in his retrial in the murder of his wife and son. Fox's Jonathan Sari is in Lexington, South Carolina with the details.
8: Alex Murdoch wore civilian clothes in court for the first time since his 2023 conviction for the murders of his wife Maggie and son Paul 2 years before. Still likely to spend the rest of his life in prison after pleading guilty to millions of dollars in state and federal financial crimes, Murdoch hopes to at least partially clear his name in a new murder trial next April. The judge granted a defense request for an independent lab to analyze evidence found under Maggie Murdaugh's fingernails, shown to include trace amounts of DNA from an unknown male. Prosecutors threw water on defense efforts to explore whether shell casings at the Murdaugh family crime scene were connected to a .300 blackout rifle used in a murder in another town.
3: The judge agreed to a defense request to move the location of the trial, but has yet to pick a new venue. The Trump administration is overhauling the recommended vaccine schedule for kids. Fox's Jared Halpern has more from the White House.
9: Fewer shots spread out over more time is among the changes to the childhood vaccine schedule announced this week by President Trump and the Department of Health and Human Services.
10: We really need to gain the trust, and this is a giant step in the right direction.
9: Dr. Stephanie Herodopoulos is the Principal Deputy Assistant Secretary for Health at HHS and Director of National Health Communications.
10: We are not anti-vaccine. We want to make sure that people have all the choices available.
9: Karadopoulos says reducing the diseases recommended to vaccinate against will not make existing vaccines unavailable or uncovered by insurance. At the White House, Jared Halpern, Fox News.
3: Lebanon says an Israeli airstrike on southern Lebanon has killed 7 people. I'm Deborah Valentine. This is Fox News.
0: Hi, I'm Richie.
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to do. All right, team, we have a very special guest this week, Dr. Fuad Abu Nader. He was the former head of Lebanese forces during the very bloody days of the Lebanese Civil War, 1975 to 1990. He began his military training as a member of the Kitab Party, Christian, conservative, and staunchly anti-communist party. And then he was on the ground slugging it out in the elite PG division. And he saw extended close combat against both the PLO and Syrian forces. Wounded in action three times. A total of 21 new holes in his body. And then later in 86, he was seriously wounded a fourth time in an assassination attempt on his life. That and more. He joins us from Lebanon. You don't want to miss what he has to say. Next, Iran. Well, the war seems to be going nowhere fast. I mean, Iran's now demanding something that's never going to happen, among other things, our total surrender, our withdrawal from the entire region, and our payment of compensation to the Iranian regime. Yeah, none of that's going to happen. And those types of demands simply prove the regime is obviously not serious about negotiations. And for that matter, President Trump himself, he seems to be losing his appetite for negotiation too, I hope, because he now says he's just semi-negotiating. And I'm not sure that really means, but if it means we're going to resume putting steel on target, I'm all for it. Why? Because we've indisputably achieved crushing economic leverage through our blockade, but that alone is not enough. Economic leverage must be coupled with simultaneous, not sequential, overwhelming military leverage. And because air power alone isn't enough, we need to get on with arming the Iranian resistance. Those guys are the boots on the ground. Anyway, time will tell, but for now, the situation just isn't very dynamic. Nevertheless, there are a few SIGACs, significant activities to discuss. First, our Treasury Secretary, Bessent, he said something very interesting this week, and I consider it quite plausible. He said, quote, the Strait of Hormuz will be irrelevant in 2 years. Yeah. His point is that markets and capital, they abhor choke points. And he's absolutely correct. Choke points make tenable options that were previously considered untenable. The market is finding bypasses right now for Hormuz. You know, previously we discussed that the Saudis, for example, they've already turned on their bypass. It's the east-west pipeline that they built in the 80s specifically to mitigate Iranian efforts to shut down the strait. And the UAE, yeah, they're now using their own bypass pipeline to pump oil directly to the open water port at Fujairah. And Iraq is pumping more oil north from Kirkuk to the Turkish port of Ceyhan on the eastern Mediterranean. Sure, the combined capacity of these is roughly half of the 20 million barrels per day that previously flowed through Hormuz, but it's a relief. And expanding the capacity of each of these pipelines, that's a very viable option too. Anyway, those are the major existing bypasses, but new ones are now in serious consideration. Just last month, Syria and Iraq, they signed an agreement to rehabilitate the old Haditha Banias pipeline, which is currently derelict. It was built in the 50s by Bechtel Corporation, American. It ran 900 kilometers from the Haditha, Kirkuk areas in Iraq to the Syrian port of Banias on the eastern Mediterranean. By 2003, it had been destroyed. It's now derelict and defunct. But Chevron is leading a new international consortium that's conducting technical and financial studies that are necessary in order to restart reconstruction. Another potential bypass is the proposed Basra to Aqaba pipeline. Yeah, it would run from Basra, Iraq, to the Jordanian port of Aqaba at the very north end of the Red Sea, 1,100 kilometers at least. But there's a downside, and that's because Baghdad seems to be leaning towards awarding the contract for construction to China, and maybe we can influence them otherwise. We should. So, yeah, I think Bessent's onto something. The more Tehran tries to shut down Hormuz, the more likely Hormuz will become irrelevant over time, maybe within 2 years. Team's call sign, Warlord 6, General Ernie Audino, you're monitoring the front lines report. Next, Iran just warned Syria not to send troops into Lebanon. Yep. Tehran told Damascus that it could and would attack

0: Syrian targets, including civilian infrastructure and the presidential palace itself, if Syrian troops entered Lebanon. So why is this a thing now? Well, because reports have surfaced, unconfirmed, but President Trump himself seems to be hinting at this, of a U.S. plan to use Syrian President al-Shara's largely Sunni fighters to help disarm or destroy Hezbollah fighters in southern Lebanon. And as we well know, Hezbollah is Tehran's primary proxy and primary capability to project Shia Islamist terror around the globe. Its presence inside Lebanon is the muscle that compels much of Lebanese politics. And obviously, Hezbollah isn't just a threat inside Lebanon. It's a threat inside Iraq, too, and elsewhere. But, but Iraq alone. In 2016, the late General Qasem Soleimani boasted that, quote, the Iraqi army has become a Hezbollah army, end quote. We're talking over half of the Iraqi army's 200,000 troops. They were formally incorporated into the Iraqi army from the various Shia militias that Soleimani and the Quds spent years building, equipping, training, and cadreing. Now, what I'm going to say next is not an endorsement for a plan to send Syrian forces into Lebanon, because that'll be immensely complicated diplomatically, demographically, and militarily. And also because al-Shara himself seems a little cold to such a proposal. But what I'm going to say is I can understand why such a plan, such a military concept of ops, has reportedly been considered. And here's why. First, the most basic level. And simply speaking, the task-to-troop ratio for U.S. forces in theater is very high. Too many tasks and too few American troops to accomplish them. So many targets that need killing, but only so many hours in a day. And the consequences can become strategic because obviously we've been unable to interdict 100% of Iran's ballistic missiles that have targeted our GCC friends. And they can't do any better themselves. They've grown skittish, and consequently, reportedly, some of them, Saudi Arabia in particular, they've been repeatedly pressuring President Trump against an otherwise necessary wider target list for strikes inside Iran. So they're telling us, if you can't protect us, don't poke the hornet's nest. Second, Iran is purposely targeting these countries to undermine the joint interests of the center of gravity to any coalition. And Iran is not just using missiles and drones to do this. It's using Hezbollah forces, which are geographically anchored inside Lebanon, but also widely sprinkled across the region, especially amongst the Houthis in Yemen, sitting right on the Bab al-Mandab. Third, our historic European allies, well, most of them have bravely refused to contribute hard power to our military effort on Iran. In fairness, a few have contributed some air defense and counter UAS capabilities to help protect GCC countries, and the French have sent a carrier into the Red Sea, but it's not nearly enough. Consequently, a course of action that incorporates other armed forces who might share with us a natural enmity against Hezbollah can begin to make sense. This is why reports of U.S. efforts to employ Syrian troops inside Lebanon to disarm, if not destroy Hezbollah, and they're plausible. This is also why reports of serious U.S. pressure on the Iraqi Prime Minister al-Zaidi to disarm the Shia militias inside Iraq are plausible, too. Between the two, I think we're more likely to see an Iraqi effort to disarm the Shia militias inside Iraq than we are to see Syrian forces enter Lebanon to disarm Hezbollah. Right, team, if war is worth fighting, it's worth winning. It's call sign Warlord 6, General Ernie Audino with the Frontlines Report. I'm going to take a quick break, but I'll be right back with the former head of Lebanese forces, Dr. Fouad Abu Nader, wounded 3 times in battle, wounded a 4th time in an assassination attempt on his life. You don't want to miss what he has to say. Stay up on the net. His father was a disabled Army veteran, and his daughter was born blind. He started guiding and teaching blind skiers in the 1980s. He saw how powerful skiing was as a therapy for people with disabilities. So, he decided to do the same thing with scuba diving. In 2001, Jim Elliott founded the nonprofit Dive Hard. 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And Dive Hard also addresses PTSD, TBI, and other conditions.
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3: Coming up next, a word from the Lord with Archbishop Foley Beach.
4: 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And Jesus just doesn't pray for unity among those who would believe in Him. 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As you, Father, are in me, and I in you.
3: If you'd like more information on this ministry or the teachings of Archbishop Foley Beach, visit awftl.org.
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0: Guidons, this call sign Warlord 6, General Ernie Audino at the Frontlines Report. I am honored to have with me today the former head of Lebanese forces, Dr. Fouad Abu Nader. He fought during the height of the Lebanese civil war against, well, Palestinian insurgents and Syrian forces. And he was in the elite PG division, nonetheless, wounded three times. And in 1986, while he was serving in the political bureau of the Kateb Party, Christian, conservative, and staunchly anti-communist, by the way, he was seriously wounded again, this time in an assassination attempt on his life. He entered politics, formed and led the Liberty Front, Advocates for Christian Unity. He's an active voice for veterans of Lebanese forces, and he's the founder of the Eastern Christian Assembly, which represents the 14 churches of the Middle East. He's a practicing physician on top of everything else, and he chairs, he's the chair of the Health Services and Equipment Company, Tanit Group, among many other accomplishments. Welcome to the unit, sir.
13: Thank you very much. Thank you. Thank you for having me. Thank you.
0: Well, it's our privilege, because this is an opportunity to hear a slice of history direct from somebody who lived it. Can we start with your experiences during the Lebanese Civil War, 75 to 90?
13: Yes. First of all, just a brief about Lebanon. Lebanon is a very small, tiny country, a mountainous country. And the Christians and the minorities came to hide in these countries because it was like a natural fortress against all invaders, and mainly the Muslim invaders who came from Syria, from Iraq at that time, and of course from the areas that are today the Saudi kingdom. So the Christians decided to stay and to live at 300 meters above sea level, just to save their freedom, just to secure their freedom of speech, freedom of religion, etc. So we created the land of the free up on the mountains, and we tried to keep it as that way. So we sustained so many later on invaders who tried to remove and kill all the Christians from this area. And we, our ancestors, stood their ground, and we were able to sustain a long, long history of pogroms, of assassination, etc.
0: Yeah, I mean, Lebanon's been majority Christian for centuries until recently.
13: Yeah, at that time it was majority. Now, unfortunately, the Muslim population in Lebanon is growing faster. So later on, Lebanon is made of 18, a mosaic of 18 religious groups. And we have mainly four big denominations, because the Christians are divided into 12 different groups. So we have mainly the Sunnis, the Shia, the Druzes, who are a small sect, and then the Alawites, another small sect, and the Christians. So the problem in Lebanon is that we try to make a special way of living together. And unfortunately, this special way of living together opened the way to Palestinians to get into Lebanon, to use the Muslims against the Christians. And this is how they made in 1967 a state within the state of Lebanon. And their army, the Palestinian army, became bigger and stronger than the Lebanese army. I just want to tell you a small, small story. I was kidnapped before the war started in Lebanon in the 13th of April, 1975. 2 months before, I was kidnapped by the Palestinians, and I was taken to see Yasser Arafat. And Yasser Arafat, when I was in front of him with my two friends, they hit us on the, I were bleeding. And Yasser Arafat told us, "You Christians of Lebanon, a day will come where you will live under the tents, and we are going to teach you how to live under the tents." Since then, I decided that no, I'm not going to let him do that, and we are going to fight him.
0: Team, this is call sign Warlord 6, General Ernie Audino. You're monitoring the front lines report. That's fascinating, Doctor. I mean, you know, Black September occurred in Jordan in 1970, right? And I think the big exodus of so-called Palestinians left and came to Lebanon at that time and portions of Syria.
13: Absolutely.
0: No?
13: Absolutely. They came to Lebanon on top of all the Palestinians that we had at that time. The Palestinians from Jordan fled and came to us. Why? Because the king of Jordan is Muslim, so he could kill a lot of Palestinians. Nobody will tell him anything. But because the president of Lebanon is Christian, and if he dares to send the army to stop the Palestinians from doing bad things, then he becomes to be a bad man. So this is the difference between the Arab countries and Lebanon, where we have freedom, democracy, and we have a Christian president. So wherever in Syria, they were put in jail, they were killed, assassinated. In Egypt as well, nobody said anything. It's only in Lebanon because it was a Christian president, and because they wanted to topple the Christian president, and because at that time the Soviet Union wanted to, you know, to make this big shift and transform Lebanon from a democracy pro-Western to a country which is a socialist country under their own interest.
0: Yeah, I mean, I can't disagree with any of that. So you were really on the ground fighting during those
13: yes.
0: years too, and in the PG division. Can you tell us what that was like?
13: Yeah, well, it was a small group which we started to learn together how to fight. So the name was a little bit, we had this big name, if you want, because we fought all the beginning of the war between 1975 and 1976. And we were able to achieve many things. This is why we had at that time a big name. Unfortunately, a lot of our guys were killed or wounded. So the group shrunk. And later on, we had to build a new one later on. One of the things that that we did, we fought in Beirut, in the Beirut area, in the Souk area. And later on, we went to the north because we were attacked, because there were the Palestinian camps within the Christian areas. And we were attacked from all sides. So this group was used to go from into different areas in order to support the local militias on ground. So we were like a small elite group.
0: Then the Hezbollah presence began to build as well inside Lebanon.
13: Yeah. Right? First, the Syrian army took over because they always had the dream that Lebanon should be part of Syria. And they wanted to annex Lebanon and to go for the bigger Syria, the great Syria. And they considered that Lebanon was always like an accident in history, and they wanted to repair this accident in history. So then we had the Syrian army. They were like 40,000 army in Lebanon. We fought against them. We had a lot of difficulties to fight them in the open areas, but when it came to fight in built-up areas, we were really, we had the upper hand.
0: Like true guerrillas, yeah.
13: Absolutely, well, guerrillas, yeah. Of course.
0: All right, folks, stand two's complete. Call sign Warlord 6, General Ernie Audino with the Frontlines Report. We're going to take a quick break, but Dr. Fuad Abu Nader and I will be right back. Stay up on the net.

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5: I'm Deborah Valentine. The Trump administration is asking the Supreme Court to allow continued construction of the White House ballroom after a lower court halted the construction.
6: The president's solicitor general argues the injunction issued by the lower court is extraordinary and unlawful as it halts construction on an integrated military complex, including a secure ballroom space vitally required by national security.
5: Fox's Jared Halpern. Tropical storm Lala is on course to strengthen as a Category 1 hurricane as its core hits or passes very close to the Big Island of Hawaii later today.
7: We already have hurricane warnings south of us on the Big Island where the first impacts are expected. A direct hurricane hit in Hawaii is rare, happening just three times in the last 77 years.
5: Fox Weather's Katie Byrne reporting from Honolulu. 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
8: I'm just a bill. Yes, I'm only a bill.
9: The way it works is Congress introduces a bill, and then when they approve it, it goes to the Senate, and then they approve it, and then it gets sent to the president to be signed into law.
10: This is that song from Schoolhouse Rock. Can you find it for us?
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15: All right, team, we're Oscar Mike. This is call sign Warlord 6, General Ernie Audino with the Frontlines Report. I'm honored to have with me the former head of the Lebanese forces, Dr. Fuad Abu Nader. Wounded three times fighting Palestinian insurgency and Syrian forces, and he survived an assassination attempt on his life too. So, doctor, again, what a pleasure to have you. I'm going to start right with this because we're segueing now to the current situation in Lebanon. Why should Americans care about Lebanon?
16: I would like to come back to what Senator Lindsey Graham said, the late Lindsey Graham said, when he was in Lebanon. He was visiting the President of the Republic of Lebanon. And when he came out, he said one thing: the importance of Lebanon, it is because the only place is a land of diversity, a country where diversity is between the different communities in the Middle East. This is the only country where we have a good example where the different communities were finding a way to live together in peace and in freedom and liberty, because we had this democracy, nothing was imposed on anyone, and because we found a way how to create a power sharing, a political power sharing between ourselves. So he gave exactly the right definition, because it's the only place where we have this land of diversity, pluralism, and it could be an example to take it all over the Middle East and try to use the same pattern.
15: You know, here's another one. The Russians installed S-400 missiles at Latakia, just to the north. We got the Houthi rebels instigating trouble down at the Bab el-Mandab, south end of the Red Sea. The Europeans really depend on a stable Mediterranean, and it's in the United States' interest, too. A Western-friendly, stable Lebanon sits right there on the eastern Mediterranean. And, you know, when we pulled forces, when President Obama pulled American forces out of Iraq in December of 2011, the Iranians surged into Iraq, and they extended that Shia crescent all the way across Syria to the shores of the Mediterranean for the first time since the Persian Empire. They had reasonable military presence on the Mediterranean. That's not in the United States' interest.
16: Absolutely. It's not in the it's not in our interest as well as Lebanese, because it's a big headache for us that today the Iranians are in Lebanon. They were boasting about it. They said, we have conquered four Arab capitals, Sana'a, Baghdad, Damascus, and Lebanon. So for them, they had the four Arab countries under their control, and they were very happy about it. So yes, this was a problem, and it continues to be a problem. And this is why today the situation in Lebanon is that 80% of Lebanese are really fed up from Hezbollah, especially the Sunni community. They are looking at them as being really the major enemy today on the ground.
15: It's the common denominator, isn't it?
16: Absolutely. Today is the common denominator, yes.
15: Yeah. Well, and the Christian villages are under particular threat in Lebanon, no?
16: Yes. In the southern part of Lebanon, we have 15 Christian villages just at the border with Israel. And they were caught under the crossfire between Israel and Hezbollah. And Hezbollah from time to time was shelling the Christian villages just to they wanted to show us that, you know, we still can hit you and kill your people as well, because we consider that you are close to Israel, you are against us, so we want you to suffer the same way as our people are suffering in the south. Yes. But now the situation in the south, I want just to give you just a picture. In the southern part of Lebanon, from the sea to the eastern part of Lebanon, we have 15 villages there, and we are just at the border with Israel. Then we have two other groups of people. The Sunnis are in the eastern part under the Mount Hermon, and the Druzes as well. So these people are still there. Israel only retaliated against the Shiite villages, not the Christian, not the Sunnis, and not especially not the Druzes. And they are, you know, pampering the Druzes as well, because they consider them as being very close to their people. And they have a lot of Druze, army men in their army.
15: In the IDF, yeah.
16: So actually, what we are doing is we want to help our Christian people to stay there. This is why we sent food. We helped to keep the police stations open, because they were at a certain time they wanted to retreat and to leave the area. We wanted them to stay to keep a symbol from the Lebanese government there. And we installed satellite communication between them. Then now we're taking care of the schools. We have eight schools with 2,700 pupils there. We want to keep the school open because the school, when it's there, the family will stay and the village will stay. And then the third one, we want to boost now the local economies so the people will feel that they can produce, they can live again, because there has been 3 years that they are not able to work. They are still, you know, sitting, doing nothing. So we want to boost this economy even under the actual circumstances. There are two things I want to add here, if you allow me. One, we need to keep a corridor, a humanitarian corridor, to reach these villages, because we are reaching these villages thanks to the UN troops that are stationed in South Lebanon, the UNIFIL. And unfortunately, the UNIFIL will be leaving end of this year in December, and we need to replace them.
15: No, I hear you. Keem's call sign, Warlord 6, General Ernie Audino, and you're monitoring the Frontlines report. Well, yeah, speaking of the UN, you know, UN Security Council Resolution 1701, all the way back in 2006, called for Hezbollah to disarm. Did Hezbollah disarm? No, they did not. The UN troops on the ground were incapable of disarming them. What's the potential today to disarm Hezbollah?
16: Well, I believe the American government is doing today with the Lebanese government is to prepare the Lebanese army to take over, to control the areas, to clean the areas from any possible, you know, bunkers or depot for weapons, etc., and to at the same time stop any military action in the south. So I believe now the focus is on the Lebanese army, and this is why I think the Americans have prepared a budget to help and support the Lebanese army to do this job.
15: Yeah, I mean, unfortunately, you know, the history was they weren't able to do it before. So
16: yes,
15: what has changed today?
16: Well, I think this time it's the support of the people for the army and the president, because today the people are really fed up from all what Hezbollah is doing. Even in within the Shiite communities, there are a lot of voices that are going very vocal to demand to Hezbollah to stop messing around, definitely.
15: Yeah, you know, true. And I think, well, listen, Tehran has been the patron of global Islamist terror since 1979, right?
16: Absolutely.
15: When Tehran...
16: So many.
15: Yes, whenever that regime is toppled, these scattered Iranian proxy terror groups begin to lose their support and their motivation, et cetera. But in the meantime, they're still a threat, and they're an active threat. Let me ask you this. What is the current Hezbollah presence south of the Litani right now?
16: Yes, they still have a presence there. They have learned the lesson from the first fight they did in 2023, October 2023, because they fought like an army. When they started the war in the south against Israel, they started to fight like an army. Later on, when they were hit very hard by the Israelis, now they are shifting to the guerrilla warfare. This is why they have small groups scattered in the south, and they are independent and fight alone without receiving orders.
15: Yeah. All right. Well, team, shift fire. This is call sign Warlord 6, General Ernie Audino at the Frontlines Report. Dr. Fouad and I are going to take a quick break, but we will be right back. Charlie Mike.
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15: Okay, team, bring it in, danger close. This is call sign Warlord 6, General Ernie Andino with the Frontlines Report. I am privileged to have the former head of the Lebanese forces with us today, Dr. Fuad Abu Nader. And we've been talking Lebanon, but we're going to shift to Iran right now. I know he's got some thoughts on this. Hey, doctor, how do you assess the current situation with Iran?
16: First of all, just a few days back, the Iranian regime and Mujtaba Khamenei, he has made some changes at the head of the army. So he took a general from the Revolutionary Guards who became now the chief of staff of the regular army. Usually the regular army is independent from the Revolutionary Guards. Today they have the same affiliation. So because they consider the army is not enough Islamist in the, you know, in the deeply Islamist, and they want them to be staunch against to follow exactly the Revolutionary Guard's guidance. So this is why he has put at the head the chief of staff. Today is Ali Abdullahi. He has named the chief of staff. Of course, he has changed. He was replaced at the head of the Revolutionary Guard by another one, Ahmad Vahidi, etc., and the head of the Marine, of the Navy, etc. So everybody today is under the Revolutionary Guards. So there is no more independent army and the Revolutionary Guards. Because at a certain time, the president, Bezeshkian, well, you know, he was against the war, etc., and some generals from the army were backing him. So today there are no more, different voices.
15: Yeah, the regular army is the Artesh. So our listeners know.
16: Then the second thing is that they are playing on the medium and long term. They know that the President Trump will have now the midterms. The midterm elections, they know that he is facing some people who are against this war more and more within the House and the Senate. And at the same time, they feel that they are used to the pain. They are used to restrictions. They are used to the embargoes. They are used to die because there is no specific drug which they can have. So they are used to this. And in their inside, you know, religious dogmatic, you know, dogma, they have this that Hussein died. You know, Hussein died in like 680, and he was killed by the king of Syria. And since then, there were the schism between Shia and Sunni. So for them, they are used to the pain. They are used to, they say to their people, you have to hold the ground now. Never mind if you don't have what you need now, but it will come. So they are playing on the long term because President Trump will have two more years. And they can wait for the elections of Netanyahu to see if Netanyahu is coming back or somebody will come back to replace him. So they are playing on this. The third thing, they are also showing to all the Arab countries that are in the neighborhood that we can hit you whenever we want. Now we are hitting you because they are labeling this under this. They are saying that because the Americans have U.S. bases in the Arab world, in the Gulf area and Jordan, etc. So we're hitting them. They hit last time Egypt, etc. So they are showing all these people that you have to know who is the boss now. When the Americans will be leaving, we are the boss in this area and you are going to follow us. And then, of course, they want to send an internal message to all the people that were in the streets against them. And these people on the streets, they lost. Like, I don't know, more than 10,000 people that they were killed by the besieged, the Revolutionary Guards. So for them, it's a matter of life and death. And they are not going to let it go. And they are not going to yield. So it's important to understand this. This is why I believe the Americans should now build, you know, an alliance of different countries. They have to go as a front, not as the U.S. alone, and Israel with them. So they have to build a coalition, a strong coalition between the Arab countries and the coalition Europeans, because they have to involve them again in this war and to build a wall, because the Europeans will not fight against the Iranians, but they can build a wall with their missiles, with their airplanes, with their helicopters, which was sent by the French, the English, and I think the Italians as well. The helicopters are shooting the drones, actually. When they are spotted in the air, they are sending now helicopters. They're not shooting the drones with missiles anymore because it's too expensive. So they need to build a new coalition. They need to bring in also Pakistan and Turkey, because I think they are two major assets in the area as well.
15: Team's call sign, Warlord 6, General Ernie Andino. You're monitoring the front lines report. Well, yeah, you mentioned Turkey, Pakistan, and Saudi Arabia, too. I mean, they just entered into a defense alliance. They likened it to NATO Article 5. Attack against one is an attack against all. But they've already been attacked, and I haven't seen any combined joint response. Have you, Doctor?
16: Yeah, they were attacked before they signed the treaty. Now they have signed. Let's see what will happen.
15: Yeah.
16: But definitely, you know, I don't know how serious this is going to be, especially that Pakistan and Turkey, they have different, you know, agendas than the Saudis. Saudis, they need them. But Turkey doesn't need that much, you know, this, since they are linked to the NATO. And you see also that the number four did not join, which is Egypt. Egypt was supposed to join them, and they refused, apparently, because country who has a direct border with Israel, they don't want to get into trouble with Israel, actually. And they want to stay, because they are making the negotiation between Hamas and Israel, and it's happening in Egypt. So Egypt will lose this capability of keeping, you know, to be the go-between two of them. So I believe Egypt is very cautious in this respect.
15: Well, yeah, I mean, you know, Egypt and Israel have an important joint interest, frankly. And that's, you know, the Muslim Brotherhood was birthed in Cairo in the 1920s, specifically to oppose overly secular rule in Cairo. And it's spawned these very many Sunni Islamist terror groups ever since, right? Threats to both Israel and Cairo.
16: Absolutely. And even the Egyptian authorities today look at the situation in Turkey, and they label the actual people who are in charge in Turkey before being from the Islamic Brotherhood as well. So this is a lot of time to restore the relation with Turkey.
15: Yeah. We've only got about 2 minutes left, but real quick.
16: Turkey supported the previous president at that time, who came from the Islamic side. And this is what the actual president, the President Sisi, did not like at all. This is why there were like very bad relation between Turkey and Egypt.
15: Yeah. Well, listen, we've only got 2 minutes left. I'd like to take less than a minute. What do you think the potential is for a real uprising in Iran?
16: I believe this will happen, definitely. You cannot impose a dictatorship on your people and at the same time don't give them bread. Either you give them bread and then you take their freedom and liberty, or the opposite. But take both of them, no freedom, I think this will explode definitely in their face. I'm not sure when it's going to happen, but definitely it's going to happen.
15: Well, I'm with you on that as well, Doctor. All right, so you're involved with a lot of the Christian charities, Christian organizations inside Lebanon. How can our listeners help?
16: Yes, well, they can help a lot because we're receiving already some help from the States to help sustain the schools, the hospitals in the South. And I want to just send a message to all the mayors that are around you that are sympathetic to our cause in Lebanon, to the Christian cause in Lebanon, that we really need to make some twinning between villages in Lebanon, the Christian villages in Lebanon, and if you have cities or towns in the U.S. This will be, I think, a major, major, achievement that we could do. So there will be a direct contact between people who are living very far in the States with people today holding the grounds in the South.
15: All right, Doctor, what's the name of your upcoming book, real quick?
16: Well, I've not found the title yet, but it's a biography about all I have done since 19.
15: All right, well, you let us know when it's ready to go to print, because I want to read it. Thanks so much. Thanks so much.
16: Thank you very much for having me. Thank you.
15: What a privilege and honor. All right, team. Please visit our website and our Facebook page. Leave some comments. We love hearing from you. We are mission complete for this week. Target, target, target. Thanks for monitoring the Frontlines Report. Until next week, remember this. The secret to finding meaning in life is serving a higher purpose. The secret to happiness is freedom. And the secret to freedom is courage. Keep serving a higher purpose and stay courageous. This is call sign Warlord 6, General Ernie Audino, signing off the net.
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26: 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Here at the Freedom Boat Club, located in North Myrtle Beach at the Harbor Gate Marina, we'll have our low tide at 5:42 this afternoon, and the next high tide will be at 11:25 p.m. The sun will set at 8:01 and rise in the morning at 6:37. Currently along our beaches from Little River Inlet down to Merle's Inlet and 20 nautical miles out, the winds are out of the northwest at 5 to 10 knots, switching to the southeast this afternoon. The seas are calm at around 2 feet. This has been your weekend marine report, brought to you by the Freedom Boat Club, where the boat is waiting.
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13: Crime falls. I'm Deborah Valentine, Fox News. President Trump speaking on Long Island in support of Republican gubernatorial candidate Bruce Blakeman and highlighting new crime rates in New York City.
17: According to the FBI's 2025 Uniform Crime Report, violent crime was down 9.3% from the previous year. Murder and non-negligent manslaughter was down 18.1%, rape down 7.6%, and robbery down 18.5%. President Trump, who campaigned as a law and order president, touted the numbers as evidence that he is making America great again. The president made the stop at the Nassau County Police Academy along with FBI Director Kash Patel. Dozens of police officers in uniform stood behind the podium as he spoke. He told the crowd he has ended the war on police and declared a very strong war on crime.
13: Fox's Anita Vogel reporting. Luigi Mangione pleads guilty in a New York City court for the murder of United Healthcare CEO Brian Thompson. Fox's Brian Yenis reports from New York.
27: Luigi Mangione pleading guilty to two federal stalking charges as the 28-year-old confessed to shooting and killing United Healthcare CEO Brian Thompson. Mangione read from a statement expressing no remorse, admitting, quote, "Before traveling to New York, I used a 3D printer to make part of a gun. On the morning of December 4, 2024, I shot Mr. Thompson in Manhattan and he died. I knew what I was doing was illegal." Mangione said he emailed United Healthcare's leadership posing as a $50 billion investor, tricking them into sharing the location of its investor conference in New York City where he shot Thompson outside.
13: Mangione's legal team is trying to have state charges against their client dismissed. 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
22: And before we get started, I've got your forecast.
15: Is it going to be nice today?
22: No.
15: Is it going to be hot today?
22: Yes.
15: You know, it's been hot all week. I felt like a piece of toast in an oven.
22: You know what I felt like?
15: What'd you feel like?
22: Like a pinto bean in a bowl of chili.
15: A pinto bean in a bowl of chili.
22: Cooking.
15: Oh, baby, we were cooking. But, you know, isn't there a chance of rain today?
22: There is, though. That's the good part. It's a high of 92 with mostly sunny. But there is a 50-50 chance of a late afternoon shower, but we're still under that heat advisory. We're talking 92 inland. No, 92 along the beach, near 100 inland.
15: Yeah.
22: With a heat index in triple digits.
15: Yeah, because, you know, I think it was Tuesday night. Yeah, I live in Carolina Forest. We had such a huge thunderstorm. They didn't even know it was going to rain. And it rained like it was a

0: Oh, we're going to break the heat advisory.
1: Oh, are we?
0: We're going to see a high of only 88 or 89.
2: Yay.
1: You know, because I think it was Thursday night. I think Thursday night the low was 80.
0: That's not a low. That's a high.
1: Oh, my God. Ricky.
0: Yeah.
1: You know what? What time is it, buddy?
3: It's showtime.

Good morning, Myrtle Beach. This is Stuart Axelrod, along with my co-hosts, Rockin' Rick Roberts and Dr. Robert Crane. It's our pleasure to bring you the infamous, notorious weekend edition of the Axelrod Show. We are the ministers of madness. We're the purveyors of social justice. Doc's the brains, Rick's the nuts. Together, it's more than one nut now, Rick, you're nuts. Together, we will walk on the wild side. Unbuckle your seatbelt. Put a little more sugar in your coffee. If you're drinking a diet Mountain Dew, pop another one. Drink two of them during the show. And in unison, let's raise our hands to the heavens. We're going to go to church with Mr. Roberts and sing hallelujah.

0: because tomorrow it might not be so hot. The fastest 120 minutes of structure radio has already begun. If you're not listening, you have no idea what you're missing. The show is heart-stopping, pants-dropping, earth-shaking. It's history-making. And this is the most important part. Listen, Peggy, there is no need to fear. The cute, sweet, adorable, squeezable, lovable, highly intelligent, the Yankee wonder, the stud muffin of Myrtle Beach, I am here today. I am the true beacon of reason in the sea of constant confusion, clearing your mind, your body, and your soul. And I'll find the answers to the problems that we seek together. Together, but we'll solve the problems while Mr. Roberts, our own little Dudley Do-Right of Myrtle Beach, blows his proverbial whistle of wisdom. Wasn't his girlfriend Nell? Was his girlfriend Nell?
1: Yeah, like short for Penelope.
0: Yeah, and what about his horse? What was your horse's name, since you're Dudley? I forget that. Where free thought, common sense reasons, the fuel of Spaceship Axe Ride, broadcasting from the city of frustration, the true redneck Riviera, land of purple-haired people, pancake houses, city that's not too friendly with the homeless right now. We got a lot of tourists. Our hometown, Myrtle Beach. I forget the horse's name. I, you know, I used to know the name of the horse. A horse is a horse, of course, of course. Well, nobody can talk to a horse.
1: That's Mr.
0: Horse.
1: Ed.
0: I know. I was just improvising. Let's see. All right, Doc, can find me Dudley Do-Right's horse's name.
2: Okay.
0: Listen, wow, we got a lot to talk about today. There's a lot of things going on. You know, one thing I didn't talk about last week was the flock cameras. You know, they're having all that issue about the flock cameras. And somebody asked me, why do they call them flock cameras? But the company is called Flock. Do you realize, Ricky, if we invented the camera, the flock camera, if I did, it'd be called the Axelrod camera.
1: Okay.
0: Just think about that. But I thought back. Do you remember the show Person of Interest on TV?
1: Yes.
0: That was my favorite show, should we say 15 years ago, Doc? About 50, do you remember that show? Did you watch it?
2: What?
0: Person of Interest.
2: I've heard of it, but no, I never watched it.
0: It was a great show, and really what it dealt with, these rogue people would solve crimes and stuff, but it showed how the city and the police, how they followed you with the cameras.
2: Yeah.
0: Yes, and it's almost like it foretold the future. I know you're dying to tell me Dudley Do-Right's horse's name.
2: Well, you got it right.
0: What was it?
2: Horse.
0: Horse. That's right. Hey, we
2: the
0: just
2: horse's
0: get back.
2: Name was horse.
0: Yeah, we just get back to basics. Ricky, see, that's why you're Dudley Do-Right. You do everything basically. What's the name of your horse? Horse. What's the name of your cat, Ricky? Cat.
1: Pretty girl.
0: Pretty girl, because she's a pretty cat.
1: Yep.
2: Yeah, the flock stuff, I mean, that's some controversy.
0: Yeah, well, the Person of Interest show, it got to the point where they knew where you were all the time. They always knew where you were. They never did not know where you were. And it was a great show. So if you can catch it, I don't know, they have it on Netflix or something like that. Catch it. It was a great show. It was one of the best shows I ever saw on TV. It's right up there with The Wire.
2: Yeah.
0: And The Wire.
2: The Wire is the best television show.

0: ever made,
1: right,
0: in my opinion.
1: Well, it was on the HBO, wasn't it? Something like that. I think
0: The
1: it was
0: Wire.
1: HBO. Yeah.
0: It was
1: but,
0: HBO.
1: But this Person of Interest was like, you know, it was NBC or CBS, one of those stations, and it was just something. And I don't know. It just goes to show you that. Isn't it crazy? Even like Men in Black, I think sometimes they really have the guys in black with a little pen, and that's why they can have, you know, they say, well, how do you get everyone that, you know, acted like we went to the moon, say we never went, or forget about it? They have that little pen. That's how they can have the conspiracy, I think. I don't think it really happens.
0: I don't think that they need the pen.
2: I don't think it was a pen. I think that the media or the TV networks at that time, there was only three. I think they all came on board, and so everybody was watching. It didn't matter which network you were watching. They were all watching the same thing.
1: Well, no, I got you, but if you were a sound guy, say you were just a little sound guy that carried a microphone or a speaker, you know, you would not be able to carry that secret your whole life. You'd want to tell somebody.
0: But they don't need a pen in the sense now, in that there's so much information, people have the attention span of a gnat.
1: But I'm going back to 69. Ricky, if you worked there in 69 and you worked in Arizona somewhere where they faked it all, they just put a little pen and you totally forget it. They give you amnesia. You never knew it happened. That's the only way it could have happened. So I'm saying to you, I think Men in Black's a real show. Like, I think somehow they let Hollywood tell us what's coming, even like the UFOs and stuff. That I think that's how we get... Not indoctrinated, but it's how they let us know what's going to come down the line.
2: Now, but when it comes to the UFOs, we've had our ideas about unidentified flying objects since the 40s.
1: Right, right.
2: So it's not like it's something new. I mean, we've all had our speculations, even though the government tried to hide it up until now.
1: So do you believe in UFOs?
2: Oh, yeah.
1: Why haven't they landed on the White House lawn and come out and said, yo, hey, where's the Taco Bell?
0: I believe in UFOs. I'm just not sure what they are. I don't know if they're just crazy military technology that is secret. I don't know if they're from different planets or different solar systems. I'm not necessarily sure if these aren't people who have found a way to travel in time.
1: Well, what it is the world's flat. Now, hang on, Ricky. Do not look at me like that. The Earth might not be flat, but the universe is flat. Let me explain something to you. The best way to put something in a small container is to put it square. So if you take a universe, as big as the universe might be, Doc, you take the whole universe and you smush it down and you put a universe on top of it, another universe on top of it, another universe on top of it, you can take an escalator. They call it a black hole, but you can take an escalator straight up to another universe. Well, you don't have to go long ways. You can just go vertical.
2: That's interesting because... Do you know what the Book of Enoch is?
0: Yes.
2: Okay. They believe in the same theory that heaven is in layers. It's not just one level. It's in layers.
1: I agree. I never read the book.
0: That's because it's not in.
1: They took it out of the Bible, didn't they?
2: They took it out of the Bible, yeah. Yes.
1: They didn't want us to know.
2: It's just the Old Testament and the New Testament.
1: They said, we'll wait till the 21st century and we'll put it in a movie. Honestly, it has to be. If you look at the world, look at a peacock. I mean, just look at nature. It's amazing.
2: Look at a platypus.
1: They messed up on that one.
2: God was having a fun day on that one.
1: Yeah, he was sleeping on that one. But on the peacock, now the peacock is one of the stupidest animals in the world.
2: Now, how do you know whether a peacock is?
0: They are. They're notoriously dumb.
1: I raised them. I had them in California.
2: What makes them so stupid?
1: Well, that's why they have all the feathers, because they don't even know how to have sex. They have to have the feathers to figure out which one's which. But they're just dumb birds. And what they do is my car would be there. I wash my car. They look at the car, and they see their image. And then they would peck my car till they dented my car or broke their beaks because they were they thought they were fighting off somebody. They're the dumbest animals in the world. They're just not smart.
2: Are they good for eating?
1: No. They fly up in the trees at night. No, they nest in the trees and they come down and they eat bugs and stuff like that. But you know, they spread their feathers and people like to have them. But when you look at a peacock, that makes me believe in God, just like the ocean, because it's just amazing what nature is. And for us to be so narrow-minded to think that this is all it is right here, Myrtle Beach, you know, the movie theater, the brand new theater they're building. How about the baseball park we got? Yeah, but forget the homeless. Oh, they don't matter. You know, we're so superficial, Ricky. We just look at the cover of a book. We don't look what's inside the book no more. That's a sad part of all of us here, and that's how I feel. But I got good news for everybody. I basically retired from being a lawyer. You know that, right? I told you.
0: Congratulations.
1: I joined the carnival. Crickets, crickets. I joined the carnival, everybody. Yes, I did. My first gig at the carnival will be from October 15th to October 25th. I will be at the North Carolina State Fair. I will be the official weight guesser. I hope to do it 10 hours a day. I'm going to guess weights on the midway.
0: So,
1: yep.
0: Haven't you done this before?
1: I've worked amusement parks before. I worked a roller coaster in Woolgrove Park up in Pennsylvania. I worked the Thunderbolt, was a wooden roller coaster. And I worked the Ferris wheel. Do you know the Ferris wheel paid the most amount of money? Because when I ran away from home, one of my jobs down the line was working at the amusement park. And the Ferris wheel, you have to wait. You have to load the people specifically, like airplanes. You put someone on the air. Say you put someone on the Ferris wheel. And say they weigh 200 pounds. Say you're on it, Doc. I put you on first, you weigh 200 pounds. Mm-hmm. Then you got to take the roller coaster. You got to take the first wheel all the way to the top. And then you load your next car. So now, if you got 200 up there, you got to say, well, okay, I got these two kids. All right, sir, you come here. And you try to get 200 pounds on the bottom.
0: Yeah.
1: And then you go to the next car right behind it. And you load that. Then you take it up and you load. You load that way, right? So what happens is if you load wrong, see, it goes, I guess, counterclockwise. Well, it goes clockwise. But if you load it wrong, the Ferris wheel starts to come counterclockwise, and it starts to shake. And when it starts shaking, coming clockwise at you, you can't stop it. You're pulling on the brake. The thing won't stop. You think the Ferris wheel is 100 years old. You think it's going to fall off its unit. But it paid the most amount of money in the amusement park. So I worked that, and I worked the Thunderbolt. I was the brakeman on the Thunderbolt. But what I did was I met this old man back then. And his grandson's in Myrtle Beach, and I hooked up with them. They wanted me to do the fair 20 years ago in Florida, and now that I retired, they got me going down, got me going over to Raleigh from the 15th, 25th of October. It will be my, I'll be a greenhorn. It'll be my first carnival. I'm just like a carny, but I got teeth, Ricky. I got teeth, and all I got to do is they put a microphone around my neck. I guess your weight. I guess your age, and I guess what month you were born. It's $5 a piece, 3 for $10. And I can't wait to do it.
0: Do you remember that line, Rick, from Austin Powers? There's only two things in this world that scare me, and one of them is nuclear war.
1: What's the other?
0: Carnies. Small hands. Smell like cabbage.
2: That's Stuart.
1: No, I washed them. And speaking of cabbage, do not eat lettuce. Do not eat jalapenos. Do not eat eggs. It's scary. Hey, you got to wash
0: Taylor,
1: everything.
0: It's Taylor Farms, the jalapenos again.
1: Is it the same farm?
0: Taylor Farms, yeah.
1: They're in trouble. Here's the problem. They probably just don't have good sanitary conditions in the field. Or somebody had really bad diarrhea and it sprayed everywhere.
0: I'm telling you, people that haven't been outside of this country and gone to like Central America or like Mexico do not understand how hygienic we are compared to other places. If you spend any amount of time in Mexico, Guatemala, El Salvador, and the rest of Central America, the hygiene standards there are night and day compared to what
2: we
0: have.
2: That's why they tell you don't drink the water.
0: That's exactly, I mean, yeah.
1: Yeah. Well, when I was in California, here's what's strange. I do some stupid things occasionally.
2: Occasionally.
1: It's right up there with the refrigerator. We had a well. I've been digging wells out in California for the water, and we had a spring that was coming up out of the ground, and it was coming up out of the ground. But up above it, one of the sheep fell into one of the wells, and I think it like poisoned it a little bit. So the water was coming out of the ground. I took a cup, and I took like maybe 6 ounces. I drank, and I had, you call it dysentery or something?
0: Yeah,
1: I almost died. Oh, my God. Dirty water, it can just kill you.
0: That's why people's lifespans, you know, before water distillation was so low.
1: Oh, my God.
0: Any parasite, any kind of germ that you drank, it could kill you. Hey, you remember the Oregon Trail? So you remember the Oregon Trail game that kids played back in, like, the 70s, 80s, and 90s?
1: No.
0: It was a computer game.
1: Oh, that's why.
0: Well, most of your people on the Oregon Trail game died of dysentery or cholera. So,
1: yeah.
0: I mean, they... Yeah. And dysentery was caused back then by drinking bad water.
1: Bad water.
0: Yeah.
1: And we take water for granted, don't we?
0: Mm-hmm.
1: It's all kinds of things. But let me go. I want to talk about a food item right now, Ricky. Check this out. I ate most of them, but I want to give you one. I want to give Doc one, okay?
0: What is it?
1: It's called Pringles.
0: Okay.
1: And, Ricky, it's called beer.
2: Oil in a cup.
1: Now, hang on. I want you to eat one of the Pringles. I ate most of the whole container. You'll see I ate most of them at night. But I want you to eat one, and then I'm going to tell you what flavor they are, okay? All right? I'm not going to tell you yet. Here, Doc, talk for a second while I go to Rick.
0: Okay.
1: Just talk.
0: Well, I'm smelling it. It smells like a Pringle.
3: It's a Pringle.
2: You mean it smells like an oiled chip?
0: I'm just, well, okay. I'm nervous because, you know, his shenanigans with food over the years.
1: No, it's no shenanigans.
0: Have there not been shenanigans?
2: Oh, yes.
1: There have been shenanigans.
2: But you ain't got to tell me.
1: No, I went to Kroger.
2: I've been the recipient of every one of them and lost.
1: That's true. I went to Kroger's last week after the show, and I got 5 watermelons in my house now. I got a lot of watermelons. I think Kroger's almost the best place to buy watermelons. But in the corner, I saw these Pringles. It said, original price, $2.99.
0: Okay.
1: And they were reduced to 77 cents. Okay?
2: Makes you wonder why.
0: So
1: Right. So take a bite of your just eat your potato chip, and I'm gonna tell you what it is.
0: I'm as nervous to eat this as you were to drink the sheep water.
1: No, because they're 77 cents. No, dude, it's Pringles though, okay? It's limited edition Pringles. Okay? All right.
2: I don't taste anything.
1: What they're called, it's called beer cheeseburger Pringles. Look at that. It has a picture of Miller Lite on the can. It's limited edition beer cheese burger Pringles.
0: There's a tad cheese flavoring.
2: I don't taste really anything.
1: But why do they call it beer cheese burger? I was going to get Charlie to see if he likes it since he loves beer. But I want to read you something on the can, okay? It's a potato chip, right?
0: Yeah.
1: It's in a Pringles can, right?
2: It's terrible.
1: Right, Rick?
2: Yeah,
1: Pringles can.
2: It's terrible.
1: Let me read you what it says on the can. Check this out. You ready? This licensed product is intended for adults of legal drinking age.
2: It's a chip.
1: Oh, here, Doc. Wait, hold on. Read it out loud, Doc. You see where I wrote it?
2: But read it.
0: This licensed product is intended for adults of legal drinking age. Product does not contain alcohol.
2: Listen, what does it matter if it don't contain alcohol?
1: I don't. Maybe it only tastes okay if you're drinking because it tastes like crap right now.
2: It's horrible.
1: Maybe it tastes better with beer.
2: But here's the thing.
1: What?
2: I wouldn't eat another chip, but you've ate just about all of them.
1: Well, what I did was each night, I bought the can last Saturday night, right? So I bought the can. Every night I had nothing to do, so I would eat one or two chips. And then before
2: hang on, y'all talk. I'm going to go grab something.
1: Okay.
2: In the same situation, and I want y'all to try this.
1: Okay, I'll try it. So, Doc, I wanted to bring the whole can, and then I got to the point where I go, you know, I want to go back to Kroger's. I think I'll buy more of these cans for 77 cents.
0: Wow.
1: But they were on the...
0: Was it like a clearance rack or something?
1: It was just like right near where they have the wine and the beer. It was just sitting there on a shelf, and it just said 77 cents now.
0: Yeah.
1: And I was amazed by that. Oh, God, people calling me this time of day. We turn the phone off.
0: Early in the morning calls.
1: Yeah, I get them all the time. It's crazy what's going on. The city's going nuts. Ricky's got something for us to try. All righty. While you're getting all that out, Ricky, I got one more news. I keep telling you, Doc, we're going broke. The country's going broke. McDonald's has now come out with a new sandwich deal.
0: Okay.
1: I'm trying to tell you. Remember how you told me that the prices were still up there or whatever it might be, and I said they're grouping it together? They have now lowered one of their breakfast prices. They have lowered, and I remember when the Egg McMuffin used to be $1. The Egg McMuffin is now $2.
0: Okay.
1: You can get an Egg McMuffin, a sausage, egg, and cheese McGriddle, bacon, egg, and cheese biscuit, and other things for $2 a piece.
0: Okay.
1: But you just got to buy it on their app. See, they're making everything now where these young people, they're going to order everything on the app. Everything's going to be in the app. And once you, like, get Verizon, you never go to T-Mobile. So once you get the app for McDonald's, you might not get Burger King. They're looking long range down the line. It's sad what our world's become. All right. Am I allowed to know what it is, or do I got to eat it without knowing? Do I get to eat it without knowing what it is? You want me to just try it? I like that better than the Pringles. I like that. That has to be Lay's potato chip somehow. What is it?
0: Hold on.
1: No. That's good.
0: Is it vinegar?
1: Salt. That's it. Salt and vinegar. I love that. Vinegar and salt.
2: Sea salt and vinegar, and the chips are called Graza. You can only buy them at Target. They are made with 100% extra virgin olive oil and potatoes.
1: How many calories? Just tell me the serving size for calories.
2: Serving size.
1: Just calories, yeah.
2: Is 14 chips.
1: That's what this is, Pringles. How many calories?
2: 140.
1: Mine's 150.
2: So these are healthier.
1: Do you have any protein in your chips? I see how you're getting protein. Protein's on the bottom.
2: Two grams.
1: I got one. That's better for you right there.
0: Yeah.
1: That tastes better.
0: It tastes better.
1: You got it at Target? I'll trade you. Can I give you the Pringles? Can I have a couple more of those? We'll do it on the break. Coming up to a break.
0: I'm anyway. Good.
1: Yeah, just put them right there. There you go. There you go. That is excellent. And listen, when we come back from our break, it's getting ready to happen. I want to talk about the WNBA also because they're pretty interesting right now. And then we're going to get to the Senate race. We got all things to talk about in these 2 hours. Ricky?
0: We got some Moncami.
1: Yeah, we got Moncami. He's back in the news. It's amazing. These people that say that they have the the energy crisis, they're the ones flying around in the Gulf Streams. Bernie Sanders got a couple million-dollar mansions, but he wants everyone else to be a damn socialist.
0: Well, just like they want to abolish the police except for their own personal trips.
1: We're going to get to that. Listen, Ricky, we come back. I want to talk about the WNBA first because it's really interesting what just happened this past week, okay? You want to go, dude? You think it's time?

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4: I'm Paul Stevens. Luigi Mangione pleading guilty to two federal charges in the killing of UnitedHealthcare CEO Brian Thompson.
5: The 28-year-old confessed to targeting and murdering Thompson. He read a prepared statement expressing no remorse as Thompson's wife and family sat in the courtroom for the first time.
4: That's Fox's Chan Lee Painter. Mangione's federal sentencing date set for December the 18th. Tropical storm Lala set to reach Hawaii's Big Island today. Fox Weather's Mike Seidel.
6: The Hurricane Center is officially forecasting it to become a minimal Category 1 hurricane by that time.
4: Winds of 75 miles an hour and up to 20 inches of rain forecast for some areas. A powerful magnitude 7.7 earthquake hitting off the coast of Indonesia early today, Saturday. At least 20 people killed in that quake. 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

0: What a song of inclusion. Just come together. Ricky, nobody comes together anymore. Everybody's, they're putting us at odds. We put ourselves at odds with everybody. This is a song saying, let's tie up our shoelaces and put our differences aside. Ricky, I put my differences aside every week when I come in to see you.
1: I don't even know how to take that.
0: Take that with the love that I gave it.
2: Pot meat kettle, Axelrod.
0: No, it's you know, I played the acoustic version of this today, Dance With Everybody, because I just think I want everybody to hear the lyrics to it.
2: Can I be honest?
0: You always are with me.
2: I don't want to put my differences aside with some people. Because doing that would violate the principles that I live by. There are certain people who hold certain views that I have no desire to put my differences aside.
0: But maybe by asking them that, may I tie your shoelaces, maybe you can talk them out, and maybe the conversation between two people of huge differences could come together.
2: I think that's naive these days. I don't think that that's possible.
0: Ricky thinks it's possible, don't you?
1: Well, what's the name of our country?
0: United States of America.
1: What's the first word?
0: No, united.
1: We're all supposed to be united as Americans.
0: Yeah.
1: And we are definitely not even close to being united.
0: Yeah.
1: And that's because of politics, because of government.
2: You know, when you've got a bunch of a mob of screaming purple-haired freaks who think men can be women can be men, and that you should be able to have an abortion up to the point of birth.
1: Which that we just found that out in what?
2: Massachusetts.
1: Massachusetts just signed a law. The governor just signed that they can give abortion up to the birth.
2: That's demonic.
1: That is just demonic. Absolutely pathetic.
2: There's absolutely. I mean, so like I get this whole kumbaya, let's come together.
0: Was that done by the governor, or was that done by the people?
2: It was done by the legislature, and then the governor signed it.
0: Yep. That's unbelievable.
1: Isn't it?
2: Do you want to come together with people who think that that should be allowed? I don't. I don't want to come together with those people. So, I mean, I get the kumbaya sentiment, but no.
0: So, to take
1: and this whole thing with the – I love what's going on with the WNBA right now.
0: Yeah. Yeah, it's unbelievable, don't you think?
1: I think the two NBA players
2: – Royce White and Enos Kanter.
1: says they now identify as women. What is the
0: – Enos Kanter, Friedman. Freedom is his last name, right? Freedom.
2: No, his name is Enos Kanter.
0: But he calls himself Enos Kanter Freedom?
2: I guess that's his handle.
0: Okay, but, I went with it. Yes.
1: But what's mind-boggling is that the WNBA doesn't come out and say, no, they're now coming out going, we have to define what a woman is.
0: No, I'll quote them. They now stand for diversity and inclusion. That's how they phrased it, based on Enos Kanter wanting to play basketball with the women.
2: Him and Royce White.
0: He hasn't played in like a decade or so.
2: It's been several years.
0: Yeah, like 14 years or so.
2: No, anyway, it's
0: 2011
2: not
0: was the last year, I believe, that Kanter played. But what's interesting, he's 6'10" tall. He's huge. He's
2: power
0: huge.
2: Forward.
0: Yes, and they have to let him play now. And what's happening?
1: I don't think it'll ever happen. I think something will happen. The NBA will step in, I'm sure.
2: No, his last season was 22.
0: What about Royce White? Maybe he was 2014. I thought I looked it up. But what's interesting is the WNBA now they have formed a new thing called the Centralized Replay Center, just like the NBA has.
2: Last played in the NBA in 2014.
0: Yeah, that's probably what I was thinking about. That's a decade ago already. But
1: there is no way that this will happen.
0: It's going to happen.
1: You really believe that they will allow two NBA players play against women?
0: They said with their attorneys, I guess, they said that they fit the criteria for signing up for it. That'd be like Doc wanting to do it too, but you're just not 6'10".
2: No, but I agree with Rick. I don't think that they'll ever allow it because it will expose. So they're underlying what they're doing is essentially virtue signaling. They're saying, oh, well, we believe trans people should be able to play. Well, when you put your money where your mouth is, they're never going to do it because doing it would expose the underlying fact that proves their position wrong. Because Enos Kanter would go in the league having not played professional basketball in almost 5 years and probably do average 40 points and 30 rebounds every game.
0: Well, that's common.
1: And
0: that's
1: can you
0: common.
1: Imagine him over top of one of those WNBA players?
2: Stuart, it's not going to happen because if that happens, it kills the trans movement and their argument that there's no distinguishable difference between women who identify as women and biological
1: women.
2: Want
1: to make a wager?
0: Yeah, you got the, you're making it rain right over there. I want a wager. What do you want to wager, dude? That he's going to get onto the league.
2: Enos Kanter, $250. He will never play a game in the WNBA.
1: I'm not going that high.
0: I will not either.
2: he won't play a game.
0: Did you hit the $1 billion on the Powerball, buddy?
2: No, I wish I did.
0: Well, what would you do with $450 million anyway?
1: I would hide, and you'd never know.
2: I'd give y'all some.
0: You know what? You'd have something up your butt. Be me. I'd be hiding with you.
1: I'd take care of you.
2: No, you know what I'd do?
1: I'd take care of both you and Doc.
2: Honestly, okay. You know what I would do?
0: Yes,
2: I would buy a beach house somewhere down in Pauley's, and I would call it the Axelrod Show Beach House, and all of us would be tenants in common, so that we would all be able to go down to Pauley's and use the beach house whenever we wanted to.
0: And could we invite the homeless to visit us if we chose to?
2: Maybe.
0: I would, on my share. They could hang out with me.
2: As a tenant in common, you'd have that right. Just make sure it's clean.
0: No, hey, look, it's pretty hard to look nice when you're out in the middle of, say, winter, and it's 10 degrees, and you're freezing, and then it starts snowing on you, or in the summer, it's pouring rain.
2: Or 105 degrees outside.
0: Yeah, it's hard to look good when you don't have air conditioning, and you don't have a bathroom, and you don't have a brush, and you don't have a comb. Because, you know, when people get arrested, they lose everything. But I want to get back to the NBA. They did the centralized replay center now because of Caitlin Clark, because she's being, like, abused.
2: Oh, yeah.
0: She brought all these people. Check this out. All these people, including me, I watched Indiana Fever play basketball because of her. I didn't give a darn about women's NBA. I think it's a funny-looking basketball. I didn't care about them until Caitlin Clark. That girl can shoot a basketball from 40 feet over a 6'5" person jumping up in the air, and she swishes it.
1: That's Sophie Cunningham. She can bury that bucket as well.
0: So Cunningham comes out against the transgenders. Now, these are two white people. Now, both of these people, Clark and Cunningham, they are not gay. I didn't realize that most of the women in the NBA, the women's NBA, they're all gay.
2: The hatred for Caitlin Clark and Sophie Cunningham centers on two things. They're both white, and they're both straight.
0: Yes.
2: That's it.
0: Yes.
2: That's it. That's the source of hatred for those two players.
1: That's the dumbest thing I've ever heard, because you're supposed to be there to play basketball.
0: But like Caitlin Clark, she has put money in everybody's pocket. All the basketball players are making more money because of her.
1: That's not my problem. My problem is you've got a league that allows, I mean, just awful calls. I mean, just look at what happened to Sophie Cunningham. That chick tried to take her head off.
2: She got assaulted. And she got assaulted.
1: Now, granted, they did come back and say it was a flagrant foul, too, and they kicked her out of the game. Hmm. But then she, what's her name, Carrington?
2: DeJounte Carrington.
1: She goes into the locker room and calls it white privilege after she just tried to take the head off of a player?
2: Never before in
1: the league should have suspended her right there on the spot, but they ain't going to do that because the WNBA is a joke.
2: Never before in American sports has a league been so self-destructive with regards to how it treats its superstars.
0: Yeah.
2: I mean, you think in the NBA back in the 90s, people used to go crazy because it was perceived that Michael Jordan got favorable calls. It was perceived when Kobe Bryant was the star of the NBA that he got favorable calls. It was perceived that LeBron James and Steph Curry get favorable calls. Why? Because the league wants to protect its superstars. Same thing in the NFL. If you breathed on Tom Brady, you got a personal foul.
0: Yeah.
2: Now it's the same with Patrick Mahomes and the Chiefs because they're the star team. He's the star quarterback.
0: They always have the guy wearing a white hat and they have the guys wearing a black hat.
2: So, but
0: like
2: here,
0: Jalen Hurts, he's always got the black hat.
2: But what the issue with the WNBA is that politics has rotted that league so badly that the two girls in that league who have raised the profile of it higher than it's ever been are the ones that are catching more flack than anyone because they're white and straight. It's ridiculous. But again, the WNBA has never had to worry about anything because they're subsidized by the NBA.
1: Right.
2: They lose money every year. They've never turned a profit. And so, you know, it's like, you know, they are I guess they just don't even understand the business aspect of it because they've always been guaranteed to be subsidized by another entity.
0: So I'll go back to your bet now. It makes me want to bet you money because I think Enes Kanter.
2: He's from Turkey.
0: I believe he's going to play. Because based on what you're saying, they're self-destructing themselves anyway, so let's self-destruct a little more.
2: Yeah, but see that. But
0: how much you want to bet?
2: No, but see, you're misinterpreting what I said. Their self-destruction is irrelevant because their game is subsidized by an outside entity. The NBA subsidizes the WNBA. It's never made a profit, but that's irrelevant for business purposes because they're getting subsidized. It's essentially the same. It's like it's corporate welfare. It's the NBA subsidizing the WNBA.
0: How much you want to bet?
1: I'll bet you a dinner, a steak dinner.
0: No, I'm not that rich anymore.
1: A steak dinner. I didn't say where.
0: It could be like Golden Corral.
1: No, we ain't going there, but I'll go to somewhere like Logan's or something like that.
0: That's expensive.
2: How about Red Lobster?
1: It's not.
0: No, I want to do a monetary wager here.
1: No, we ain't doing no Red Lobster. He still never took me to get the shrimp. Remember?
0: I know. I'm afraid that you'll overdo yourself there and you'll eat too much. I'm looking out for your welfare.
1: You looking out for my health?
2: So monetary
0: wager?
2: There's certain habits,
0: and you should have good manners when you do stuff like that, Rick. And I'm afraid you're not going to have them. That's why.
2: When's the deadline for this? In terms of like, what's the date that Enes Kanter has to play by?
1: Well, wait a minute. Remember, they're declaring for the 2027 season. So, when does the season start?
2: I don't even know.
1: So
2: I don't even know.
1: I'll even go as far as to say. He won't play at all. He might make the team, but they'll never play him. What you want to bet?
0: $5.
1: I'll do $5.
0: Doc, you want half that action?
2: Okay, so the 2027 WNBA season.
0: Probably starts next summer. The season
2: next
0: starts
2: fall,
0: like,
2: I believe.
0: It starts like in August. It's the longest season of all sports. They kind of start like in August and they finish in June. They almost go a whole year. It's crazy. And it's really not a sport. It's more entertainment. So I think there's going to be a lot of entertainment when Mr. Kanter goes plays basketball with the women. So I'm willing to bet that. Yep. Yes, I will do that.
1: Kind of reminds you of Juana Mann.
2: Okay, yeah, Juana Mann. So it says, under the collective bargaining agreement, training camps open no earlier than April 1st of 2027, and the season will conclude no later than November 21st, 2027. So it looks like they're trying to push the bulk of their season into the period where there's no or little sports activity.
0: I got you. So that's the NBA, right?
2: The WNBA.
0: Oh, the WNBA.
2: Yeah,
0: because no,
2: the NBA season starts in October and ends in June.
0: June. Ends in June. But getting back to that, Ricky, all right, I'm going to bet you. Now, I've been a big fan of Little League World Series, so I forget what team it was. I watched the game, like, Tuesday night. There's a girl on this one team. She's the pitcher. She pitched the whole game, 9 innings. Her team won. I forget what her name was. I forget the team because there's so many Little League teams playing right now trying to get to Williamsport, Pennsylvania. But there are women in men's sports, and I think that's a great thing in those ways. But it's probably not fair to have men in women's sports, you know, because you don't want to have a little boy, 12-year-old boy, playing on the women's team, and they're playing softball. So I think in some areas it's a good thing. If the women can do it, they should play men's sports. I think Caitlin Clark can make it in the NBA.
2: So the girl that in Alabama that you're talking about,
0: right?
2: Her name is Kinley Rasmus.
0: That's it.
2: So her dad actually was a Major League Baseball player.
0: Yes,
2: so.
0: And Ellen, she kicked butt. She kicked butt. But Ricky, the reason I don't want to take you to Red Lobster is I remember I went to the barbecue with you once. You remember when you went to the barbecue once with me?
1: Mm-hmm.
0: Because there's the etiquette, you know, and you didn't follow all the rules of barbecue etiquette.
1: What do you mean? What? There is no rules.
0: Yes, your first rule, Ricky, which you didn't do, you're supposed to dress appropriately for the occasion. You don't show up overdressed or you don't show up underdressed. And I remember when you were wearing your cowboy boots, everybody's wearing flip-flops, and you were just kind of a little overdressed for that barbecue. And, you know, it kind of was a little bit embarrassing.
1: Wait a minute.
0: And then, do you remember you did the unsolicited assist? Oh, dude, that's a number one foul in barbecue etiquette. The unsolicited assist. They didn't ask for your help, but you just went over there and you just started mashing up the food and trying to shake stuff up, and you wanted to help them.
3: That's why I didn't want to take you to Red Lobster, because I'm afraid what you can do. And then, you remember when you opened the grill? If you're Ricky, when you're not cooking, number one, number two rule, never open the grill. Oh, let's see what you're cooking. And you did that, and it was pretty damn embarrassing. But then what really took it away, why I won't take you to Red Lobster, remember when we sat down to eat and you stuck your napkin in your shirt? Don't ever put your napkin in your shirt.
1: That's the southern way to eat.
3: No, but that's not right.
2: What's the matter with that?
3: No, it's just not right. And then you're supposed
2: to... food.
3: He, it's like a buffet to him. You take a little bit of food, a modest amount. He loads his plate up like a mountain.
2: Stewart.
3: He goes,
1: I don't have to go back. I just get one trip.
3: Well, it was embarrassing, and that's why I'm afraid to take you to all-you-can-eat shrimp. You'll have that butter just dripping down your chin. It'll come off your little whiskers. It'll be flying all over the place.
2: There are places in the Northeast on the coast where you have seafood where they give you the bib to put on.
3: Yeah, exactly. But not a Red Lobster. It's embarrassing. If he goes to a barbecue and he sticks it, no, it's embarrassing.
1: Wait a minute. Whoa. When you go to Red Lobster, they give you the lobster bib.
3: Yes, but you look embarrassing when you do that when you go to the barbecue. You know, so I can't see you. You're a grown man. You don't wear a bib even in Red Lobster. Do you? You really like that?
2: What if you're trying to keep your shirt clean?
1: That's right there.
3: Then why don't you wear a damn diaper just in case you have explosive diarrhea? Yeah, that's how I feel.
2: Have you ever worn a hairnet to protect your hair?
3: No. No, I don't even wear a hat.
1: Hey, I think he has. And he don't want to tell nobody.
2: I think he has.
1: Because he didn't want to mess that quaff
2: up. Thou dost protest too much.
1: Come on now, Stuart. Admit that you've worn a hairnet before.
3: Never.
1: Come on.
3: Never.
2: When's the last time you wore a baseball
1: cap? You've worked in restaurants.
3: Well, hear me out. I never wore a hairnet. I never wore a hairnet, and I have no facial hair. I don't wear men look stupid when they got a hairnet in their chin. But to talk about the hat now, my whole life, I've never worn a hat till this year. And I'm going to tell you what happened. You know, I've had a lot of hair on my head, but I got a little bald spot up top now, maybe when you look at it. I got sunburn on my head. And one of my friends, Maria Williams, she's a lawyer, she bought me a hat that has a saying on the front. It says, allegedly.
2: That's a good hat. That's pretty good.
3: So sometimes, Ricky, I wear a hat on the beach now, and my white hair sticks out from the sides. I wear my little blue hat, and I kind of look cute. I got pictures on my phone.
2: Can we give a ding for Maria? She's like the best gift giver in the world.
3: Yeah, she bought me a toaster, too, when I complained about the two-slice toaster. She bought me a four-slice toaster. There's a lot of people that listen to us. I think we hit a nerve sometimes where they say, yeah, I thought about that.
2: Her cookies last holidays were really good.
3: Yes.
2: When she brought us cookies.
3: Yes, yes. Yes, we did well eating all those. Yeah, Ricky.
2: Yeah, they were gone quick.
3: Yeah, you got fans, Ricky. We got fans. You know, any way you look at it, we got them.
1: Oh, nobody likes me.
2: That's not true.
3: Oh, we like you, Ricky. We like you.
2: So
3: hear it out, you know. You,
1: likes
3: you
1: me
3: know,
1: enough that I can't okay. go to another barbecue
3: now,
1: with him.
3: Now, let me just tell you something. Zaxby's is doing something, and I can't believe they're getting away with it, okay?
2: Okay, what are they doing?
3: They're bringing back something, and they call it. Now, I don't know why the NAACP hasn't complained about this yet. Zaxby's is bringing back their Alabama white sauce.
2: That is the popular barbecue sauce.
1: Let me tell you right now, if you've never had that on a piece of chicken, you're missing out,
2: it's
1: buddy.
2: It's good.
1: It's Zaxby's. So good, it make your tongue slap your brains out.
3: Zaxby's is bringing back its signature Alabama white sauce barbecue sauce, a southern favorite. Now,
1: you got a problem because it says white sauce?
3: From Alabama.
2: It has nothing to do.
1: Did you want it to be black sauce?
3: Well, if Zaxby's says, we're bringing back the Pennsylvania black sauce.
2: Well, if it's black, then so what?
3: No, they would say it's racist.
2: The Alabama barbecue sauce is literally the color of this board right here.
3: Yeah, it's white sauce. It's white.
2: That's why they call it white sauce.
3: It's mayonnaise based.
2: Yes.
3: With seasoning, with vinegar, black pepper, and more. It's been a longtime favorite among all the southern people. Those racist people.
2: That white, say that. The white sauce is delicious on chicken.
1: Speaking of, did you see where the CEO of Cracker Barrel has stepped down?
3: No.
2: Yes.
1: Gone.
3: Gone?
1: Gone.
2: Too late.
3: Wow.
2: Too late.
1: I haven't been to a Cracker
2: Barrel. Go broke.
1: I hadn't been to a Cracker Barrel, and I can't tell you how long.
2: So
3: the world's going crazy. How about the Beaver Mini Mart in Beaver Creek, Ohio?
2: I saw that.
3: Ricky...
2: Can you guess what's happening with the Beaver Creek, Ohio Mini Mart?
3: What's happening, Ricky? The town is called Beaver Creek. That's a hint. In Ohio.
1: They're serving up beaver?
3: Well, they have a Beaver Mini Mart. And the Beaver Mini Mart, they've been in business like 50 years. They have a mascot. A mascot. You know what the mascot is?
1: It's a beaver.
3: Yes, it is.
1: It's a beaver.
3: You know what? They're being sued.
1: Why?
2: By Buc-ee's.
1: Oh, get out of town.
3: No, not get out of town. They're suing them. Now, their beaver doesn't have a shirt or a hat on, but a Buc-ee's does.
1: We still got a few more seconds.
3: We got a few more.
2: Rick, yeah. During the break, I'm going to show you a picture of the beaver.
1: Really, I mean, let's think about this. Buc-ee's has been around how long?
2: In Texas, it's been around quite a while.
3: Yeah.
1: As long as that store in Beavers?
3: In Ohio.
2: I don't know.
3: You live in Beaver Creek, Ohio, can't have a beaver?
1: I would think that if your store's been there longer, then Buc-ee's has no grounds.
2: Buc-ee's was founded in 1982.
3: Yeah, Buc-ee's said that it's going to confuse the consumer.
1: No,
3: that's what happened.
1: No, it's not. It's not going to confuse no consumers.
3: Yeah, that's what they're saying. They're suing them. They're suing them. It's a big thing.
1: I don't think they
3: have a GoFundMe account to try to protect them.
1: I don't think it'll hold in court.
3: Go to the bed. Start it up. You go ahead. We'll talk.
1: I don't think it'll hold in a court.
3: You don't think so?
1: Nope.
3: Oh, it is.
1: I think they'll be able to prove that we have had this name for this long, and you shouldn't have the right to cease and desist.
3: Let's go.

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7: On the Stump, I'm Paul Stevens, Fox News. President Trump making a speech on New York's Long Island, supporting Republican Bruce Blakeman, the Nassau County executive running to be New York's next governor. Fox's Anita Vogel says Mr. Trump talked about crime in New York City.
8: According to the FBI's 2025 Uniform Crime Report, violent crime was down 9.3% from the previous year. Murder and non-negligent manslaughter was down 18.1%, rape down 7.6%, and robbery down 18.5%. President Trump, who campaigned as a law and order president, touted the numbers as evidence that he is making America great again. The president made the stop at the Nassau County Police Academy along with FBI Director Kash Patel. Dozens of police officers in uniform stood behind the podium as he spoke. He told the crowd he has ended the war on police and declared a very strong war on crime.
7: Luigi Mangione pleading guilty in a New York City courtroom to killing UnitedHealthcare CEO Brian Thompson.
9: The 28-year-old confessed to targeting and murdering Thompson. He read a prepared statement expressing no remorse as Thompson's wife and family sat in the courtroom for the first time. Mangione telling a federal judge this, quote, "Before traveling to New York, I used a 3D printer to make part of a gun. On the morning of December 4th, 2024, I shot Mr. Thompson in Manhattan and he died. I knew what I was doing was illegal." Mangione also admitted he emailed UnitedHealthcare's leadership posing as an investor, tricking them into sharing the location of its investor conference in New York City.
7: And Mangione's defense team speaking outside the courthouse following the appearance, defending their client and noting his public support without addressing Brian Thompson's grieving family. 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
24: 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Acts 2:42 tells us about that. So some call this the birthday of the church. Looking back now, we could probably say this was the first revival as God visited his people with power, manifesting in conviction of sin, repentance, spiritual gifts were given, ministry, and the powerful worship of God.
23: If you'd like more information on this ministry or the teachings of Archbishop Foley Beach, visit awftl.org.
25: 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Another Sasquatch sighting has been reported.
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0: Find your people, then you'll find.
1: There's a line in that there that says, you can't go it alone. And Ricky, I played the song because I lost a friend about 10 days ago to suicide. And you just can't go it alone. And people, they always wonder, like, oh, you didn't call me, or you didn't tell me anything. And we're all human. We need each other. And we just fight. We make these borders up and these walls and these fences. It's just a sad thing. And this was Drew Holcomb playing the acoustic version, Find Your People. And I love you a lot, Ricky. I love you, Doc. And the song, it just makes me always think that people need to find each other. That's what Jesus said, you know, love your neighbor like yourself. That's the whole Bible. That's it. That's the Old Testament.
2: The golden rule.
1: Yeah, that's it for every religion. Just love your neighbor. Ricky, if everybody went outside and you go out of your townhouse and you go to your neighbor on the left and you did something for him, it'd be a better world. And if everybody went to their neighbor and everybody helped somebody, there'd be no problems in this world. But most people just walk around with blinders on, like a horse. And if it's not in their path, they never want to see it. But when it's in their path, sometimes it's too late. And my friend I lost, I love him. And it's been on my mind for a few days now that I'll never see this person again. And it's just sad because when I was in some dark times, he used to tell me to call him in case I was really dark.
2: Yeah.
1: And then when he was in a dark time, he didn't call me. And it's just sad. So everyone know that the suicide hotline is 988. I'll give you a red Sharpie. Write it on your kitchen cabinet. Write it somewhere. You don't know who's going to look in your cabinet one day and see that. It's just like, I even think of like Karen Carpenter when she got anorexic and she died. Say, oh, didn't somebody help her? People don't realize what's happening. When you're in that deepest hole.
3: They did try to help her.
1: But she's so far, she can't take the help.
3: She was so far gone.
1: Yes, that's what I'm saying. That when you're so depressed, you just don't take it anymore. And that's why that line in that song, you can't go it alone. And that's why I asked you to play that song today from my friend that passed away. So, alrighty, let's talk about something a little more, stuff will get Doc a little riled up. Let's talk about the Senate race. We have this Senate race.
3: It's a joke.
1: Well, you got Darlene Graham, who's now going to run off against Stormin Norman, Ralph Norman.
2: Correct.
1: And now the talk is that Russell, the Cinderblock Fry, is going to be the one that decides who wins by who he throws his support behind.
2: I think that is a pretty true statement. I do think it's not quite as easy as just Russell Fry.
1: He's going to throw his support behind her. Has to.
2: I don't know. Why would you say that?
1: Because he's
3: a Trumpy.
1: There you go. Hey, Rick, I'm with you. Because he emulated the exact same thing she said. That's what he does. So he has to go for her. Because I think that he says, I think he has aspirations that he'll run again for the Senate in 6 years, that he'll be a senator. I think that's what's going to happen. And what kind of, you know, astounds me is this lady, she never even voted in the elections, did she? Miss Graham, she had a married name until she decided to become a senator.
2: Well, so the primary was held earlier this week on Tuesday. So Darlene Graham got about 33% of the vote.
1: Right.
2: Ralph Norman got about 25% of the vote.
1: Right.
2: The vote difference between

0: between the two was about 27,000 votes. So Graham got about 27,000 more votes than Norman.
1: There was like about 120,000 voters in the whole state?
0: It was over 200,000.
1: But it was like a 10% turnout somewhere.
0: It wasn't much.
1: It wasn't much at all.
0: Russell Fry got about 20% of the vote, 66,000 votes. Mark Sanford got 15% of the vote. He got about 50,000 votes. And then Mark Lynch got about 6% of the vote, about 20,000 votes total. So I believe Mark Lynch is going to endorse Norman, and most of the voters that voted for Mark Lynch will vote for Ralph Norman. So then that leaves essentially 116,000 votes between Russell Fry and Mark Sanford. Who are those people going to vote for?
1: And you really like Sanford, and he came out, he got a lot of votes.
0: I think
1: he got like 15% of the vote, right?
0: Correct.
1: It was a lot of votes, because Russell Fry only got like 23% or something, right?
0: I think 20%. Ralph Norman's platform is closer to that of Mark Sanford than Darlene Graham. That's my... So I see more Sanford voters breaking for Norman than I do for Graham, although a lot of Sanford voters may not even vote, because there's a segment of Sanford voters who like Sanford because of his more libertarian positions,
1: right,
0: and the fact that he's anti-Trump. He's not a Trump guy. He's a never-Trumper. So he and Trump are certainly not on the same page. So I don't know how many of Sanford's voters are going to be voting in the runoff. I do think, though, that the ones that do will more likely than not favor Norman over Graham. So then the question is, Russell Fry's 66,000 votes, where do they go? And if you're looking at Lynch and Sanford voters breaking towards Norman, she's got to win those votes in order to win the runoff, in my opinion. Although the betting markets seem to favor her right now significantly.
1: But I could agree with you on one thing, that maybe the voters for Fry, because he really carried his seventh congressional district.
0: Yes.
1: Maybe they don't go back and vote either. Maybe they voted because Fry was a local boy, we'll say.
0: Well, here's the thing. So in Oree County, Fry got 42.2% of the vote.
1: It was about 10,000 votes, right?
0: Like 14,000 in Oree County.
1: Okay.
0: Graham got 35% of the vote. So she got 11,500 votes in Oree County. She wasn't far behind Russell in his home county.
1: And they're the Trumpsters. They're the people that are voting for her because she has no experience.
0: And then in Georgetown, Fry got 2,239 votes, 36% of the vote. Graham got 2,100, so 34. So Fry only won Georgetown County by 2%. In order for him to advance the runoff, he had to win those by more. I don't understand. I cannot believe that Darlene Graham would win a Republican primary in this state. I don't understand people voting for her. I don't. Because Lindsey Graham, as much as people say, well, you know, that's the MAGA vote, Lindsey Graham was never America first. He was not Make America Great Again. Lindsey Graham is a proponent of perpetual war. He's a globalist, which Trump and his movement was supposed to stamp out. Just because Graham and Trump became buddies late in life doesn't mean that his political ideology is consistent with being America first, because it isn't. And if Darlene Graham is a rubber stamp for Lindsey Graham's policies, count me out. Count me out.
1: Well, she's acting like she's not.
0: Well, nobody knows.
1: Well, so they're running in the fall election. Dr. Annie Andrews is the Democrat candidate. And she's a pediatrician. She's a real doctor.
0: Correct.
1: So she put an ad out this week about Darlene Graham and Ralph Norman. She said about Darlene Graham, this is what we know about her. She was Lindsey Graham's sister.
0: Yeah.
1: Correct?
0: Yeah.
1: She mows her own lawn. I didn't know that. She tells everybody she mows her own lawn. And we know, Dr. Annie Andrews says, we know she changed her last name about a month ago. Because she was not Graham until a month ago.
0: No.
1: And then she speaks about Ralph Norman. He finished third place in the GOP governor primary.
0: Mm-hmm.
1: He's a millionaire real estate developer. She says he's a career politician. And I guess he spelled martial law incorrectly on one of his ads. He spelled it M-A-R-S-H-A-L-L. instead of M-A-R-T-I-A-L.
0: Yeah.
1: So she says he doesn't even know how to spell. And she says of herself, she's been a pediatrician for 20 years, public school mother, problem solver, and she's not in her 60s or 70s.
0: Did she mention that she supports gender reassignment surgeries and procedures for minor children?
1: No.
0: Well, that disqualifies her. I don't care if Ralph Norman misspells words. I don't care if Darlene Graham is a plant.
1: Tell us how you really feel.
0: I wouldn't vote for a woman who thinks that sexually mutilating children is okay.
1: You sure she said that?
0: She's been a proponent of it. She was grilled about it. She's been grilled about it and has been not forthright about it.
1: I guess you're not voting for her.
0: Hell no. I'm not voting for her. So, no.
1: I wish Trey Gowdy would have run. I just wish he would have run. So it's real interesting. It doesn't take too much brains to become a United States Senator from South Carolina, does it?
0: No.
1: Isn't that sad?
0: It doesn't.
1: And then I think, if I remember right, this past week, Tim Scott came out and stood behind Darlene.
0: Yeah.
1: He supports her now. He goes that she would be a wonderful senator with me in the Senate.
0: So to get back to the Annie Andrews thing, that came up. Nancy Mace and her got into a spat about that because I think she ran against Nancy Mace. She was for Nancy Mace's House seat, and I think they had a little tussle over that. Nancy Mace mm-hmm. came out and clearly talked about her support for gender reaffirming care for children, which to me is just mind-boggling. I mean that.
1: I you have me speechless when you talk about it. I just can't see how we can reassign gender at such a young age.
0: A child can't consent to sex under the age of majority. A child can't sign a contract in this country under the age of majority. But yet we should allow doctors to mutilate and permanently and irreparably alter the physical and emotional and psychological makeup of children?
1: That's terrible.
0: I mean, that's disgusting. I mean, it's abuse. It's abuse. It's child abuse, in my opinion. So I understand Annie Andrews' criticisms of Darlene Graham and Ralph Norman, but to me, her position on that one issue is disqualifying. Disqualifying. I would vote for Lindsey Graham over her. And I don't like Lindsey Graham's foreign policy disgusts me. But I would vote for him over her based on that issue. So, hold my nose and vote for Darlene. I'm voting for Ralph Norman in the runoff.
1: Stormin' Norman.
0: I'm voting for Ralph Norman in the runoff.
1: Well, so. I voted for Norman, too, and I'm going to tell you why. Because I think he's in his 70s, like Annie Andrews says, doctor says. I think he's only going to go one term. I think he'll go one term, and then we get a real shot to get a new senator. And I'm hoping, I'm praying that Trey Gowdy runs. See, I like Trey Gowdy. I like his attitude. I like his hair. I like his accent. Like, if you're going to be a South Carolina senator, you ought to sound like one. I know Ralph Norman's got a little bit of an accent, too, but Trey Gowdy's my guy.
0: Oh, Norman's accent.
2: That's not going to happen. Trey Gowdy's not going to...
0: Norman's
1: next
0: got a...
1: time, he's... Norman's going to do one term if
0: Norman's
1: he wins.
0: Got a great accent. He's
1: yes,
0: got a great accent.
1: But Trey Gowdy's my man. And if Norman does one session, Rick, of 6 years, I think Trey Gowdy runs in 6 years. Because right now he couldn't run because of his friendship with...
2: his promise that he made.
0: I don't know
1: yes,
0: how long...
1: Yes, the promise he made to Lindsay to look yeah. after his sister.
0: I don't know if
1: and
0: Norman's...
1: And I respect that.
0: I don't know if Norman's going to only run for one term.
1: Dude, he's going to be like old as hell. He's $50 million.
2: Stuart,
1: still a lot of money.
0: We had Strom Thurmond and Fritz Hollings were our senators at the same time when they both were over 90 years old.
1: Well, that's because it's so screwed up, you in the South.
2: Hold on.
1: You have a damn senator who's 100 years old. He can't even function, and you keep voting them in.
2: You're sitting here calling out somebody is old, and you're right up there the same
0: well,
2: age.
0: Well, let me ask Stuart this, okay?
2: I mean, isn't he about the same age as you?
1: Yes.
0: Stuart, have you ever lived in the state of New Jersey?
1: I did.
0: Okay. How long did you live in New Jersey for?
1: I lived in Atlantic City when I ran away from home.
0: Yeah.
1: And then I lived in Camden when I went to law school.
0: Okay. So... But and you grew up right across the river from
1: in
0: New
1: Philadelphia,
0: Jersey.
1: Yeah, eating the soft pretzels.
0: So,
1: hey, speaking of soft pretzels,
0: well, no, we're not changing the subject.
1: I want.
0: We're not changing the subject. So yes, South Carolina had Fritz Hollings and Strom Thurmond
1: and we had
0: in
1: Ben
0: office.
1: Franklin.
0: But guess where New Jersey's senior senator forever is now?
1: Where?
0: Federal prison. His name is Bob Menendez.
1: Okay.
0: So you talk about Southerners and us being backward.
1: No.
0: Your Yankee senator from New Jersey's in jail right now, federal prison.
1: Does that make you feel good?
0: Yes, it does. Because y'all are corrupt as hell up there.
1: You're probably still voting for Strom Thurmond.
0: You probably.
2: Jesus.
1: Like Weekend at Bernie's. Just stick him in the corner. Oh, my
0: no.
1: God.
0: I think there should be term limits. But the people voted for Strom knowing all the stuff about him, just like people up there in New Jersey voted for a literal criminal in Bob Menendez.
1: At least he's still alive.
0: In prison. I don't know for how much longer.
1: Well, aren't we in a happy mood this morning?
0: I'm just saying, you want to go and talk junk about the South, I'll bring it back to you, big boy.
1: Go eat your white sauce. Go to Alabama and eat your white sauce, cracker.
0: Why don't you go to Pennsylvania and eat your pretzels, Yankee?
2: It's getting good up in here.
1: No, listen, if you go to the pretzel factory over there on King's Highway and you tell them, oh, August, we got the Axelrod special, there's at least, see, the Northerners help you Southerners. What we got is, buy five pretzels, get five free. So you're getting 10 pretzels for like $6.50. I went to Kroger's the other day. And you know what they had?
2: No, what do they have?
1: They sell Krispy Kreme donuts. Now, check this out. Ricky, I'm going to ask you a question. Just think about it. How much do you think an individual donut at Kroger's is of Krispy Kreme? They got a little case. Open them up. What do you think one donut costs at Kroger's? Honest to God.
2: $1.75.
1: $2?
2: What?
1: $2
2: for one donut?
1: One donut.
0: I'm not letting this die.
1: What? The donuts?
0: You're just, listen,
2: Stewart. The North and the South.
0: Stewart is just mad
1: Cracker.
0: That the Yankees up there can't elect their senators at age 80 and 90 because half of them are in federal prison by that time.
1: You elect yours because you guys are... Wait a minute.
2: Let's not go too far with that because Strom Thurmond was sitting up there wearing Depends.
0: That's what I'm saying. He wasn't in jail, though.
1: No, and he had the diapers up to his nipples. You could see the diapers.
0: I'd rather have a 100-year-old senator.
2: He might not have been in jail, but he was the most racist senator in South Carolina.
1: So if he was alive today, he'd be eating Zaxby's white sauce.
0: You're talking about Alabama white sauce.
1: Yes, yes. Strom Thurmond would be eating it. He goes, this stuff's good.
0: So you know? What?
1: He probably didn't eat Aunt Jemima's pancakes.
2: Oh, well, hold on now. Let's not be dragging Miss Aunt Jemima in here.
1: No, on the back of the box it says, formerly Aunt Jemima. Just like these potato chips say, these should only be ingested by people of legal drinking age. And then it tells us there's no alcohol in the potato chips. How stupid is America?
0: Well, let me ask you, Stuart. So yeah, y'all talk about Strom being racist.
1: These are probably made in the South.
0: What year were you born?
1: 1954.
0: Okay, so when you were a little kid in Philadelphia,
1: okay,
0: if a black kid were to be walking by himself in an Italian neighborhood, what would happen?
1: I remember when we integrated the schools, it was like, oh, there's a black person. And it was a normal thing for us. It was normal how it happened. Well, you're shaking your head at me, dude. Mm. You're scared of your shadow sometimes.
0: Am I scared of my shadow?
1: Because I'm going to hit you with this Pringles box can. I want to see where it's made at. It's probably made in the
0: South. Talk about hate and prejudice.
1: Hey,
0: the most prejudiced person here is Stuart Axelrod, who's prejudiced against Southern people.
1: No, but just check this out. This can says this product does not contain alcohol.
0: He's trying to change the subject.
1: Oh, hang on. Where do you think they make these Pringles at? You want to know where they make these Pringles?
0: He is such a lawyer.
1: Jackson, Tennessee. These are Southern Pringles. Dude, these are Southern potato chips. These are made by people right there. It says it. He doesn't even believe it. Jackson, Tennessee.
0: Manufactured Jackson, Tennessee.
1: See that?
0: So what?
1: You understand. You're crazy down here.
0: How?
1: You're fighting the war. You're still fighting it.
0: Says the guy who brings up the South unsolicited. No, neither Rick nor I made any comment whatsoever.
2: Stuart.
0: About that.
2: Dressing.
1: Stuffing.
0: It's dressing, baby. Well,
1: hopefully, I guess we're going to do the shit. No, it's stuffing. We won 2 years in a row, didn't
0: no,
1: we?
0: No, you did not. We won the first year. Y'all won this past year.
2: You had to squeak it out this past year.
0: See, he doesn't even know.
2: We
0: he
2: won
0: has...
2: the first year.
1: I forgot. Okay, I'm a little old. No, you're right. You won it the first year by like 3 votes.
0: He forgot he's a little old, but yet he's talking junk about Strom Thurmond and Fritz Hollings serving
2: and
0: in
2: Ralph
0: the Senate.
2: And Ralph Norman.
0: When he's got the same...
1: Look, I'm it's bittersweet.
0: Issues.
2: Listen.
1: I don't wear diapers.
2: Listen.
1: Yet. What?
0: Oh, Peggy?
1: Listen, Peggy. we're gonna switch gears. Why don't you take us to the break if you want? We'll talk a second. We're gonna come back and let's see what do we want. I wanna talk about the Sunshine Protection Act because I wish I could get on the debate next week when they have it. I'd like to ask them where they all stand on the Sunshine Protection Act, because it's going to be in the Senate now.
0: What day is the debate? It's next week?
1: Oh, I guess it is somewhere between. Yeah, probably.
0: I wonder if I'm surprised she's debating. Because she's been, I mean, her campaign's had the Biden strategy for a while.
1: Ricky, let's go. We'll come back. We'll talk about the debate.

0: really be the real end? How's it hit you when you get that kind of news? Man, what you do?
1: I'm not one to say I told you so, but I switched to Pure Talk over a year ago, and ever since, I've been telling people there's no better wireless company out there. 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
3: News on Angelo Bavaro. An Israeli airstrike on southern Lebanon killed 7 people early this morning. Among those dead, 3 kids and 2 women. The IDF says strikes targeted Hezbollah infrastructure in response to attacks on troops. President Trump highlighting dropping crime numbers during a trip to Long Island Friday.
4: According to the FBI's 2025 Uniform Crime Report, violent crime was down 9.3% from the previous year. Murder and non-negligent manslaughter was down 18.1%.
3: Fox's Anita Vogel. Impacts are expected today on Hawaii from Tropical Storm Lala.
5: 75-mile-an-hour wind gust will knock out power. Rainfall totals down in Hilo, 8 to 12 inches.
3: Fox Weather's Mike Seidel. That system expected to become a Category 1 hurricane. 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
14: I can't wait.
13: We are looking at mostly sunny today. Hot, hot, hot.
14: I think this might be the last heat wave, because the kids start school next week.
13: I doubt that. We'll see a high of...
14: No, they do start school.
13: We'll see a high of 92 along the beaches, upper 90s inland. Heat index will feel like about 105. But there is a 50-50 chance of some thunderstorms or, showers moving through the area.
14: That'll be good.
13: Tonight, we're looking at mostly cloudy, still a 30% chance of showers with a low around 78. And then Sunday, We're looking at a 30% chance of rain or a 70% chance of nothing but sunshine.
14: There you go.
13: And a high of only 88.
14: You know, Ricky,
13: we're going to break that heat advisory. But I will have to say that as we get back to Monday, we're back up in the heat advisory.
14: Yeah.
13: 92 once again on Monday as you head back to work.
14: But, you know, it is a wonderful world.

0: If there's one thing we can say, it is a wonderful world if we just realize we get up each day and we're up on earth and we're not under the ground. And maybe, hopefully, you all have your health that's listening, because the health's the most important thing that we have in this world. You can have all the money in the world, Doc and Rick, and if you don't have your health, you have absolutely nothing. And, you know, folks, they tell you to go get an Ozempic and you can put a shot in your arm and you can lose 70 pounds and then you can just go out and go to Zaxby's and get some white sauce, or you can go to Dairy Queen now. They got a new caramel apple cheesecake blizzard treat. It takes me 2 minutes to say it. Dairy Queen's just released a never-before-seen, folks, a limited edition blizzard, the caramel apple cheesecake blizzard treat. It's the August blizzard of the month. And that's the number one this month, and it's their new signature soft serve with real cheesecake pieces and caramel apple topping. No ice cream. It's got soft serve. That's all chemicals. But they want you to eat this stuff.
1: Yeah.
0: And it's only in the summer. It sounds like it should be in the fall, something like this, caramel apple.
1: That does sound like a fall thing.
0: It's kind of weird, right? But you just get Ozempic, and you can lose weight, and then you can eat this crap, and then you can just gain it all back again. And it's just amazing what they're doing to us. And here's what's interesting. Thomas's, they've just unveiled their fall bagel and English muffin flavors for the fall.
1: What is
0: Thomas's? Thomas's English muffins? Nooks and crannies?
1: Okay.
0: Didn't you ever have a nook and cranny Thomas's English muffin?
1: We didn't eat English muffins.
0: Have you ever had?
1: I've had an English muffin, but we didn't eat them growing up.
0: But you didn't have a Thomas's. They're made with the nooks and crannies.
1: I don't.
0: See?
1: I don't know.
0: I'm sorry. This is why sometimes you get like you get. I'm going to have to bring some in, okay?
1: What?
0: Thomas's English muffins with the nooks and crannies.
1: Are those the ones that come in like the little bag?
0: No, it's in a little tray in a bag.
1: Yeah, that's what
0: But when you rip them open, they've got nooks and crannies. The southern ones that you all eat, you slice with a knife and there's no nooks and crannies. That way the butter can't melt into it.
1: Well, I don't know many southerners that eat English muffins. That's the thing. We don't.
0: They're in the supermarket.
1: I know that they're in the supermarket.
0: Now you're going to say it's just for the northern people.
1: Well, I would imagine most of the people who buy the English muffins are Yankees, because most southern people, we associate a breakfast bread is a biscuit.
0: Oh, I got you. Yeah, well, you just keep eating your Alabama white sauce, dude. But now they came out
1: Go ahead. I'll eat it. You give me a biscuit, I'll pour it all over that thing.
0: Thomas's have come out with the pumpkin spice bagels and English muffins. And what it is they're adding a pumpkin spice to the bagels and English muffins for the fall. And they're also coming out with maple French toast bagels and English muffins. You can get a English muffin that tastes like French toast.
1: Why not just make French toast?
0: I don't know. People are crazy. It's kind of like, I think, honestly, that we as Americans, I'll speak of Americans, we get so, we get, I don't know, what's the word I want to say? We just get bored with food because we consider food to be like a luxury, not a necessity. And we always have to have something different for our little taste buds. That's why half of America's fat. Everybody's fat in America. But then you take Ozempic, then you lose 80 pounds, and then you're afraid to say to your neighbor, hey, you got cancer? Oh, no, I'm on Ozempic.
1: But instead of getting a maple cinnamon bagel, or have your French toast batter and add some maple syrup to it, put some cinnamon in it, and then dip your bread in the batter and then put it on a griddle or a pan, and you've got maple cinnamon French toast.
0: No, I got you. Because when I go to the fair, I'm looking forward to the fair because I'm going to eat like a southerner.
1: Oh, that's going to be.
0: You know what I'm going to eat?
1: Hold on, deep fried Oreos.
0: I'm not going to eat those.
2: He's going to get the funnel cakes.
0: Yes. Yes, you watched me eat a funnel cake,
1: corn
0: right?
1: Corn dog.
2: Yes,
1: corn dog.
0: And a corn dog.
2: He ate funnel cake when we were at the Conway Chamber of Commerce for their coffin races.
0: Yeah, the coffin races. Yeah. I left half my funnel cake for your daughter.
2: So, yes.
0: I got so sick eating that funnel cake.
1: So no deep fried Oreos?
0: No, that's
2: disgusting.
0: I can't see eating that. Can you? Did you ever have a deep fried Oreo?
1: But I would eat one.
0: No, but I'm really.
2: Hey, look, we watched you eat Peeps. I know you ain't got a problem eating no.
1: I didn't like the Peeps. I think I might enjoy the deep fried Oreo, but the Peeps I did not enjoy.
0: Cotton candy? I can't wait to get my face all sticky. Don't you like just eating somewhere you can lick your...
1: That is the worst feeling.
2: Okay. What about the candied apples?
0: They'll break my teeth. I like the caramel apples, but I don't think... That's not a southern thing.
1: There is not a worse feeling than your hands after eating cotton candy.
0: Unless somebody licks your fingers.
2: It's all sugar.
1: It's like...
2: Sugar.
1: it's worse than this, just a pure sticky, because that goes away like that. There's just something.
0: You suck your fingers, dude. That's part of it. You eat your cotton candy, then you lick your fingers.
1: Listen to the germaphobe.
2: So I'm going
1: to
2: tell you. We're talking about like something with a little salty and sweet, right?
0: Right.
2: So on my Cafe Rock that I do on Wave 104 every day is sponsored by this month, Milk and Honey Coffee Cafe. Have you ever been there?
0: Not yet.
2: Holy cow.
0: Good.
2: I got the prosciutto on toast. It was prosciutto.
0: I know. That's Italian meat.
2: With arugula.
0: Oh, you ate lettuce?
2: Hold on. With fig jam.
0: Oh, I love fig jam.
2: On a homemade sourdough toast.
0: Oh, man.
2: With the between the fig jam and the prosciutto, the sweet and salty, it was through the roof.
0: Yeah, but you didn't take me. You never take me. I take you everywhere.
2: No, I invited you, but you had a prior engagement.
0: Well, you always know when I have one, you invite me. Why don't you invite me like on a weekday for breakfast?
2: Hold on. I'm doing Cafe Rock live the last Friday of this month there at Honey, Milk and Honey in Surfside. I'm inviting you. You've got 2 weeks now. So
0: is that around the 29th? That might be is that the 29th of August?
2: Getting ready. Tell me the date.
0: Tell me where we're going to be.
2: It's going to be on the 28th.
0: 28th of August.
2: Yep. Milk and Honey.
0: What time?
2: 12 o'clock, noontime.
0: Where's that at?
2: That's right there in Surfside on 17 Business.
0: Oh, Surfside. They love me there.
2: Yep. Right beside the Golden Egg.
1: Do you know what you can get at the North Carolina State
2: They love me there.
1: As far as food goes?
0: What?
1: This might be the most debaucherous thing we've ever talked about on the Axl Rudd Show.
0: Okay, what can I get at the fair that you think is
1: a double patty smash burger where the buns are donuts?
2: No, yeah, I'm out.
0: Are you serious?
2: I would have been fine.
0: They have that there?
1: Hold on.
2: I'd have been fine if they had donuts with it, but no, I'm
1: out. From one of the past state fairs, and it is a burger with...
0: With what? I've been practicing.
1: Cinnamon rolls. It's a chicken sandwich, but they've got them, it says, with burgers now. And it's a chicken sandwich with cinnamon rolls. See it?
0: We're up top.
1: Yeah, the top. Yeah.
0: How do I make it
1: you
0: bigger?
1: Don't. You just gotta.
0: Oh.
1: They do that with like chicken and burgers. You can have your buns be cinnamon rolls or donuts. And it's like the sweet and salty.
0: Well, I'll tell you what I'll do. I will actually try one of those.
1: And tell me if it's good.
0: Well, I'm going to do it on the last day.
1: You don't want any consequences to come up while you're working.
0: No, but besides that, I'm afraid I'm going to like it and I'll eat more and I'll come back like 25 pounds heavier.
1: You're only there for what, like a week?
0: No, I'm there from the 15th to the 25th. And what I'm doing, I'm a greenhorn. I'm brand new to the circuit. And they're probably going to put me at the worst times, like in the morning. The money, you make the money in the evening because you get to keep half of what you bring in minus the gifts you give out.
1: Yeah.
0: And I've been practicing on people, guessing their weights, and I've been doing pretty good. And then if you keep doing it, I can get really good at this, I think, because, you know, most people, you just got to give them like 10 extra pounds. Plus, you're weighing them, you know, they're not naked when you're weighing them. So you got to kind of look at what they're wearing, whether they're wearing big boots or shoes or flip-flops, stuff like that. And you wonder if, you know, how much underwear the people are wearing.
1: Yeah.
0: And then I've been weighing some of my underwear because really, you know, clothes don't weigh a lot. You take a pair of jeans, might weigh a pound, a pair of shoes might weigh a pound.
1: If you're in Raleigh for almost 2 weeks in October.
0: Yeah, I'm saying
1: one of the days that you're there.
0: Right.
1: Okay. You need to get in your car and you need to drive about 50 minutes to Wilson, North Carolina.
0: No, I'm not going to do
1: that. No, Stuart.
0: I'm not doing it.
1: Stuart.
0: Well, what's in Wilson? I might try some
1: Parker's Barbecue.
0: While I'm working at the fair to Harper's Barbecue. Parker's Barbecue in Wilson, North Carolina.
1: It's 50 minutes. It's like driving from your office
0: I'm working 12 hours a day. I'm a carnival worker. What happens if my car breaks and I can't get back? No, I might go some
1: other
0: time.
1: Stuart, you're not
0: time.
1: The average carny, okay? Your car is not going to break down driving from Raleigh to Wilson.
0: I'm not doing that. I might go some other time.
1: When
0: scared.
1: Else are you going to be in Wilson, North Carolina?
0: Dude, I go to Virginia a lot. I drive through North Carolina. I know how
1: Do
0: to
1: you
0: get
1: drive
0: one.
1: Through that part of North Carolina? No, because Wilson's 50 miles east of Raleigh. It's a 50-minute drive.
0: I drive on 74 and 40.
1: So you're telling me
0: I go through Wilson
1: that you don't have any downtime the entire time that you're in Raleigh,
0: No,
1: North
0: because
1: Carolina.
0: I'm 72 and I'm going to have to be resting between. Plus, I got to keep my larynx going. No, dude, it's hard work. I'm a carnival. I'm a carny. I got to do better than anybody does in the carnival this time so I can join the circuit. And when I join the circuit, I'm thinking about buying it like a used pickup truck and get a little camper shell on the back and I'm going to just travel around the country. In
1: so you'll
0: the,
1: be a true carny, like yeah. like a hermit almost, yeah, or you know,
0: Yes, yes. I'm going to just let my soul go to the wind. Yes, yes. It's my new career.
1: Hmm.
0: Look, I talk to juries all the time. I'm going to just talk to some people about. Come on, ma'am. Come on down here. Let me check you out. Let me turn around. Let me see your junk in your trunk. You know, come on, folks. Let me guess your weight. You know, Papa Smurf here going to do it. I've been doing it 45 years, folks.
1: You've been.
0: I'm going to have a new. You know, I have a new. What do you call it? A new persona.
1: Mm-hmm.
0: Yes. Nobody's going to know I'm a lawyer.
1: True.
0: I'm retiring.
1: There might be a couple people who.
0: No,
1: recognize
0: they're not going to recognize me.
1: You don't
0: me.
1: Know how many people in that state vacation down here. I guarantee you, people are going to say, "I've seen your billboards."
0: No, what they do say is they say, "Oh, it's Nature Boy." I go, "Woo!"
1: Yeah,
0: he's
1: well,
0: my
1: you're
0: going to
1: get some of that because it's North Carolina. But I guarantee you, there will be one or two people who go to you and say, "Oh, I've seen your billboards in Myrtle Beach."
0: I'll just say that's my older brother. Older brother.
1: So yeah. You're Steven Axelrod.
0: Well, here's
1: that's
0: the thing.
1: Older brother,
0: you know,
1: Stuart.
0: I know I'm on billboards, okay? I represent the geese. I represent the homeless. I represent the chimpanzees in Florida. But the billboards, the picture looks a little better than me now. Dude, I'm getting old. I got a haircut this week.
1: I'm telling you.
0: It makes
1: people,
0: me look younger, though.
1: So people are there. You will have people come up to you who recognize you from the billboards in Myrtle Beach. I'm just going to tell you that's
0: going to
1: happen.
0: Well, you know, there's a million people that go to the fair in those 10 days.
1: You're going to see one or two first people out of that crowd who know you from Myrtle Beach billboards.
0: Well, I hope they give me money to guess their weight.
1: They might.
0: They might do that because the fair is on 344 acres and there's 400,000 square foot indoor arenas.
1: And you know
0: that's
1: why they
0: a big fair.
1: You know why they might give you money? Because they're going to say, this guy's a lawyer. He's not a carny. He doesn't know what he's doing.
0: Oh, I'm going to intimidate him. I'm going to guess their weight. And every night, folks, if you go to the carnival, 9:45 p.m., fireworks every night. And if you're real old, like me, they have a senior day. One day is on Tuesday.
2: Hey,
0: one day on Tuesday.
2: I want
0: what?
2: To guess my weight.
0: I see you right there. Let me, okay, I'm ready. You ready?
2: Yeah.
0: 170. Now it's with clothes on, not naked. Okay.
2: Okay.
0: 177 pounds.
2: Wrong.
0: What's your weight? I gotta be within three each way, so I get 147.
2: Well, then you're good.
0: I get 174 to 180.
2: Then you're right.
0: What'd you weigh?
2: 180.
0: Damn, I did it. You don't win. Now, okay, give me $5 more and let me guess the your age. 64.
2: You knew that.
0: Well, now, let me guess the month you were born. I got to be within 2 months of your
2: you
0: month.
2: You know that,
0: okay?
2: Too.
0: July.
2: You know that. You
0: well,
2: are...
0: dude, you lost.
2: We've known each other.
0: Ricky,
2: how long? You know every bit of this.
0: Ricky, you're a loser.
2: Yeah, lame. Like I've been called that before.
1: So have you ever been to a state? I mean, have you ever been to any state fair in South or North Carolina before?
0: No, I've not been to the one in South Carolina nor North Carolina. No, I've been to state fairs elsewhere up north.
1: We used to go to the South Carolina State Fair every year.
0: It's
1: in Columbia.
0: Fun, right?
1: Oh, it's great. It's mm-hmm. As a kid, I think I appreciated it more because it was like we got to go to Columbia. And then South Carolina, the Gamecocks always played a game while the state fair was going on. We had a home game. And so that was always like the coolest thing was go to the Gamecock game, go to the state fair, see all of the, you know, the people around Williams-Brice Stadium. And it was always a fun time. I think in at least for the South Carolina State Fair, there have been some security issues over the past maybe 15, 20 years.
0: Why, your Southerners can't handle yourselves?
1: Eat
0: too many corn dogs?
1: It's more gang activity in that part of Columbia.
0: Yeah, all you white people. Oh, my God, I can't
2: Alabama,
0: believe it.
2: Alabama white sauce
0: yeah,
2: people.
0: Yeah, the white sauce people.
1: Hey, listen, we ain't got nothing to do with that. Like I said, gang activity in Columbia and the word white do not go together. So...
0: Man, so right there. But so let me get to something before the monks come on.
2: Are you gonna guess Doc's weight?
0: Dude, he's heavy.
2: I didn't ask you that. I said guess his weight.
0: Okay. You're not gonna get mad at me, are you? I'm within 3 pounds either way.
1: Yep.
0: And I've been noticing that you've been like munching on Oreos at home or something.
1: No.
0: Well, you've been munching on them. Where's our boiled penis?
2: Good
0: right?
2: point.
0: Yeah.
2: Good point.
0: Well, where's our penis?
1: Yeah, why would I give them to you?
0: You said, look,
1: a hater of all things Southern.
0: No, Ricky, tell him why.
2: Because you said you were going to bring us
1: some. I will.
0: When did he say it?
2: Last week.
0: And when did he say he would bring them?
2: This week.
0: Today.
2: Today.
1: I can bring them next week.
0: No, dude, you promised us. Ricky was waiting for the boiled peanuts.
1: No, y'all didn't even remember until now.
0: I just did. We're supposed to remember what you promised to bring us?
2: Come on, let's guess his weight real quick before the monks come in here.
0: 218.
1: You're close.
0: What do you weigh?
1: 220.
0: Within three.
2: He was in three. There you go.
0: There you go. There you go. I did two troopers in court 2 weeks ago, and the judge's mouth fell open because I guess one trooper within 2 pounds and one trooper within 1 pound. And here's what it is. I got a little knack for this. I got a little knack. When I ask people what they weigh, you know how people can play the piano when they're 4 years old? If they have a little talent.
1: Yeah.
0: When I ask you what you weigh, I just kind of asked you, and then I let my mind go blank, and somehow in some weird way, it kind of drifts in,
1: mm-hmm.
0: and I get a premonition or a thought, and I usually go with that thought. So as we were talking, you were thinking what you weighed, and I let my mind just pick a number, and it picked 218. That's kind of how I do it. So I hopefully, you know, I'm going to get these people. My whole goal is not to give away any gifts. Cause
1: you know where I think your gift comes from? I don't think it's just I think that you have been doing law so long, you've subconsciously if you represent a client, right?
0: Right.
1: Their description is usually part of your case if you've got a witness, right? How tall is someone? What their build is? I think that you've gotten to a point where you've done so many criminal cases, you've almost become like someone who can recognize the build of a person and it harken back to maybe a client that you've represented who had that weight. You get what I'm saying?
0: They'll probably have me on HBO. They'll probably make a special of me.
1: The Body Whisperer. Stuart Axel.
0: I like that. The Body Whisperer. I might use that. You got any other things I can use?
1: So I've redeemed myself a little bit for not bringing bowl peanuts.
2: That sounds like a serial killer.
1: No, it sounds like a talented person.
0: Yeah, I got some talent. No, because they're going to put a microphone around me now.
1: Like a serial killer would be the body scatterer. Like the body whisperer is
0: Pee-wee,
1: Stuart.
0: Pee-wee. No, but everyone laughs. I'm very introverted. I'm very introverted. But like if I go on an airplane, I sit next to you in an airplane, I'm never going to see you again. I'll talk all day to you.
1: Yeah.
0: So I'm figuring that when I'm on the midway and all these millions of people that are coming, a million people, I'm not going to know any of them. I'll just keep talking. I'll just talk. I'll talk to nobody. I'll just talk to the wind.
2: Are you going to dress like a lawyer or a carny?
0: A carny.
1: He doesn't think.
0: Cowboy boots, if it's cold, you know, jeans. If it's warm, maybe shorts. But cowboy boots with shorts. I got good-looking calves now, so I'm not ashamed. I'll be like a woman. I'll wear my cowboy boots with my shorts. Rick, and I'll get a cowboy hat, too.
1: While you were out, I was telling him, I said, there's going to be people there that recognize you from the billboards in Myrtle Beach. I said, how many people from North Carolina come down here for vacation?
2: That's right.
1: He's going to have people recognize
2: him. Oh, yeah.
0: They'll think, they'll go, is that him? You know, just give me $5 and I'll tell you. All righty, we got the monks coming up. All right, who do we got?
3: Oh, Mr. Oxford, you want to guess my weight?
0: Yeah, I'll guess it.
3: Go ahead.
0: 77 pounds.
3: Oh, you're wrong. I'm 85.
0: Oh, missed him.
3: Hit the bell.
0: All righty, what do you got? It's Brother Andre. All right, everyone listen to this. The happiness of your life depends upon the quality of your thoughts.
1: I think so.
2: Makes sense.
0: Makes sense, right?
1: Yeah.
0: Who's our next monk? It's Brother Silvestri. Brother Silvestri, it's been a long time. Oh, Mr. Oxrod, you're so good looking. All right, what do you got? All right, this is for all of us. He who increases knowledge increases sorrow.
1: I agree with that.
0: The more we learn.
1: Yeah. All of our sin came from the desire for knowledge.
0: Yes.
1: Which, in turn, that's our suffering.
0: And we got one more monk coming up. Who we got? It's Brother Bill.
3: Hello, Mr. Axelrod. I'm coming to the fair. Neil's going to bring us.
0: What do you got? Ricky, what soap is for the body, tears are for the soul. Let's go home.

How do you want to be remembered? We've all been to buildings, roadways, and such that are named in honor of someone. It could be a politician, a local hero, or even a philanthropist. Thinking back on those structures, what do you know about the person they're named for? Even awful people donate lots of money. Now think back on your childhood. Who said or did something that positively influenced who you are today? Hospital wings are nice, but I'd rather be remembered as someone who inspired a child to go on to do great things. We can never fully know the impact we have on others. It is up to us to spread these seeds of our hard-earned wisdom as far and wide as we can in the hope they take root in fertile ground. God bless America. God bless our veterans. God bless the Fresh Brew Coffee Shop. And Lord, as always, please protect, shelter, and nourish the homeless. But for the grace of God, go I.

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14: Yeah, you mentioned the book, Spend Your Money, Y'all. And I'm on a crusade to get people to start spending their money. And it sounds kind of zany to say out loud that, like, I would need to, like, take up arms and go out on a crusade to get people to spend their money. But after 20 years of helping people with their money at kitchen tables and at our planning table, what I've come to see is people aren't running out of money. Certainly people who step into financial advisors' offices, albeit they're worried sick about running out of money. But if you step foot in a financial advisor's office, even a crappy one, I'd argue to say you have what's called a healthy level of paranoia, and you're not going to burn through all your money and wind up destitute and a burden to your kids and eating cat food and welcoming people to Walmart. If you stepped foot in an advisor's office, it means like you're conscious of how money works. And maybe you're not like up to speed on alpha and beta and the current PE ratio, the S&P 500, but you're conscious that there's this thing called money and you need it to last the rest of your life. And you've heard of inflation and you've been through a couple market cycles where the market went down and you were fearful. So the people who are stepping foot in advisors' offices, they're not running out of money. They're pecking at their money like chickens, and they're cruising to be the wealthiest person in the cemetery. Have you heard that one before, Luann?
13: Yes, I have, from you.
14: Every single show.
13: Yep.
14: I'm a broken record. You're pecking at your money like chickens, and you're cruising to be the wealthiest person in the cemetery. Now, that brings up some imagery, but what does pecking at your money like chickens really mean? It means you're delaying instant gratification. You're putting off the extravagant trip to Europe. You're not helping your kids or your grandkids buy their first house, get them through college. Because in the back of your head, you're like, well, what if? I can't be generous to my church or children or charities because, well, what if I need the money in the future? So you're working longer than you have to. You're getting in arguments with your spouse about, like, did you really need that second glass of wine? Or, oh, God, don't go to TJ. Is TJ Maxx even around anymore?
13: Oh, you kidding me? Oh, yeah.
14: What's the one where you buy Hobby Lobby, where Home Depot? Did you need to decorate our kitchen again with the gather and eat, pray, love sign? You're fighting with your spouse over just dumb, trivial. Every now and again, you know, I've been married long enough, 10 long years, 10 of the happiest years of my life, but my wife knows me. Sometimes I'm bored and I'm like, let's have a little quarrel.
13: Oh my gosh.
14: You know, let's stir the pot a little. Let's poke the bear.
13: Oh no.
14: And she's gotten so darn good at manipulating me. She's just like, oh, I see what he's doing here.
13: I know what you're doing. Yeah.
14: Yeah. And you know what I love, Luann? My son, one of my sons has it in him too.
13: He does?
14: Yeah. Adam Brooks. Brooks has got this little, you could see it in his eye. And I get so mad at him because the whole family's peaceful.
13: Yep, yep.
14: You know, the four-year-old's just chilling out, vibing out on some Bluey.
13: Yes.
14: And, you know, the three-year-old's just like, you know, being cute and snuggly. And here comes Brooks. Here he comes. The little devil in his eye. He's, oh, you're going to do something to stir the pot. Apple did not fall far from the tree. But anyways, getting back to real life. You're fighting with your spouse about money. For what? So you could get dealt a diagnosis or your energy levels fade, which mine are fading right now before your very eyes. Like, I don't even like crossing a bridge. I live on Daniel Island. Going to West Ashley now is an absolute pilgrimage. Never mind John's Island. I had to go to John's Island for something the other day. I was like, I brought rations. I wrote a letter home to my wife, like, if I don't make it back from John's Island and catch diphtheria and die of diarrhea on John's Island, you know, tell the kids I love them. Luann's like, I have no idea what you're talking about. I live in Kansas, and we drive an hour each way to go to the grocery store.
13: No, we don't.
14: The funny thing about your family lineage is you probably have people up and down your family tree who were pioneers who died of diphtheria diarrhea in the heartland of Kansas.
13: Yeah? Probably. Yeah. We don't know why they came to Kansas to farm either. It was bad land, but they did.
14: Heroes, kind of.
13: Yeah.
14: You know?
13: Yeah.
14: Expanding the West. All right. So you're not spending your money, and then your energy levels fade, or you get dealt a diagnosis. And I don't know if anyone's had to go to the doctor recently. You don't just go to the doctor one time and get fixed and then move on your merry way. You go to the doctor one time, and then you go this next time, and then they schedule like the actual procedure that will fix you. And then after you have the procedure that fixes you, you go to the doctor two more times just to make sure that the procedure that fixed you went as it was supposed to go, right? So one doctor turns into five doctor's visits. And how are you supposed to plan a one-month European vacation when you have five doctor's visits. You're like, oh, I got my doctor's visit. So anyways, I'm just painting a picture of what I see on the front lines of helping people with their money, retirees. They don't spend their money. They're austere. They're frugal. And then they reach a point in their life where they don't have the capacity to spend.

0: Like they stare at, they got a phone. The parents were dumb enough to give them a phone at like age 11 and they stare at their phone. And, you know, I know they're yours, but you know what I'm talking about. Being grandma and grandpa at that season of life is way less romantic than going to your granddaughter's first dance recital, seeing your grandson score a soccer goal when he's 5 years old.
1: Yeah.
0: So it's during that season, go buy the townhouse, spoil them on their birthday. But people don't do it. People don't do it. Because like, what if the stock market crashes? What if we have inflation? The Strait of Hormuz hasn't been open for 3 months. I heard the Federal Reserve might lower interest rates or they might increase them. I don't know. And then finally today, what I want to talk about, which I believe takes up the most real estate in your reptilian brain, that reptilian brain that when you walk in the forest and you hear a branch click, you're like, oh, what's that? That a lion is going to come out and bite me and maul me and eat me? We all have that deep rooted within our human design. We react to fear more than we react to joy. And anyone who's ever set a major goal, it sounds kind of arrogant, but I feel like I've accomplished more in my professional career than I ever sought out to accomplish. The goal was like, maybe one day I'll have two or three employees and own my own office suite. Now we're like 40 strong. I own a little McMansion office building, rang the bell on the New York Stock Exchange, all this crap. And let me tell you about all these things. You ring the bell on the New York Stock Exchange, which in my line of work is like winning a Super Bowl. You wake up the next morning and you're like, okay, I'm the same exact person as I was. I got a little bit more, you know, money in my bank account, but like that joy is not a slow burn. It's like, woo, look at this. I did it. And you wake up and you're dealing with the same crap. You still got Brooks with the little devil in his eye getting ready to stir the pot in the living room because everyone is way too peaceful and having way too much fun. You still lock your keys in your car while it's running. You ever do that, Luann?
1: Yeah, with my baby in it.
0: Let's go. Let's go. We show you our warts on Retire Y'all Radio. There is nothing worse than the arrogant blowhard who's just like, I do everything right in my perfect kids, and they talk like this. They don't talk like a human being. I talk like a financial advisor. Shut up. I walked around my office the other day with my fly down the entire day.
1: Again? You've done this before.
0: I don't know. Just like I'm preoccupied. I'm moving on to the next thing, and I'm not going to let some trivial task like zipping myself up get in the way of me reaching my goals. So anyways, what were we talking about, Luann?
1: Okay, so you're getting ready to go into long-term care.
0: Okay,
1: yeah.
0: Thank you.
1: Yeah, uh-huh.
0: Thank you. So this is the one that causes a lot of people to have a look but don't touch relationship with their retirement savings. And oftentimes it's this way because you've bore witness to it with a loved one. Your mother or father needed extended care. A aunt or uncle blew through all of their savings because they were in a nursing home. Or God forbid you have Alzheimer's or dementia. In your family tree, you've seen how much cash that can burn. So you don't go on the European trip. You don't renovate the house. You're not charitable with churches and charities and children. All because in the back of your head, you go, what if I get sick? It doesn't have to be this way, y'all. It doesn't. And what kind of life is that? You know, Luann, you could probably quote some scripture that I can't, but like, I know God calls us to be a joyful giver. I know God calls us to like live a life of abundance and meaning and impact. Is waiting around hoarding your money because one day you might get sick, any of those things?
1: No, you got to live.
0: We see. And also, I hope you

0: You meet a lot of people when we go through our fact-finding process and I'm gathering all the information I need to piece together a living, breathing rent retirement. By the way, we can do this for you for free. By the way, we can give you one of my books for free. By the way, there's an entire chapter in both of my books, because that's how important this topic is, on alternative to long-term care insurance. Because what I'm about to unpack here in a little bit is traditional long-term care insurance, unless you bought it like 10 years ago. If you bought it 10 years ago, you got a pretty good deal. But if you're actively shopping for it now, in my opinion, it's a ripoff. Traditional long-term care insurance, if you're actively shopping for it now, in my opinion, it's a ripoff. And on today's show, I'll unpack all the horror stories and all the reasons I believe why I can make a statement like that. Because if you listen to Dave Ramsey, he goes, when you turn 60, get long-term care insurance. I'd argue to say that Dave Ramsey has not wet his finger, stuck it in the air, and actively shopped long-term care policies in a long while. That was one of his baby steps when he designed the Total Money Makeover, which, you know, I have a book I recommend to every single one of our interns, but getting a little long in the tooth. Should you stay out of debt? Absolutely. Should you invest in growth stock mutual funds? Yes. Should you buy more house than you could afford? No. All good advice. But should every person who's 60 years old buy a long-term care insurance policy? I don't think so. And one of the reasons I don't think so is because there's been a tremendous amount of innovation in the long-term care space. And I think people need to understand what that innovation might mean to them and their retirement plans. That's what we're going to talk about on today's show. But in the meantime, this is an infomercial. Like to make jokes, like to make it fun. But what I really, really want to do is get one of my books in your hand. I wrote two books. One of those books is called Retire Y'all, Your Guide to Retiring in the State of South Carolina. It's the first and only book ever penned about retiring in the great state of South Carolina. We give it away for free. 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Extra, extra. And then I wrote this other book, my brand new book, just came out a couple months ago. It's called Spend Your Money, Y'all. 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Y'all, for all my Yankee brethren, is spelled Y-A-L-L. Retireyall.com. Also for my Yankee brethren, I don't care that you moved here from New Jersey or New York or Connecticut or Ohio. I don't care at all. None of us do. Come on in. The water's fine. Go get you some grits. Marvel at the beauty of a dolphin breaching in the Charleston Harbor. Enjoy the wonderful golf to be had in Myrtle Beach. Have a marvelous time in Old Town Bluffton, the most charming area of South Carolina. But do not unpack the fact that you moved here from New Jersey or New York, or you miss anything even related to that. We don't care. And I'm allowed to say this because I am a damn Yankee. Born and raised in Connecticut, went to school in Philly, moved to Utah. I've been in the South longer than I lived in the North. And the day that that equilibrium broke to the South, I had a little celebration. I had an oyster roast. I had a low country boil where we all drank RC Cola and cheer wine. And I tell you what, my y'all at that point in time, Luann, started to sound a little more syrupy because my gateway y'all was you all. It used to be you guys. Mm-hmm. Hey, you guys, what do you do, you guys? And then it was you all. And then I met Claire, my Southern Belle wife, and she just started injecting a little bubba into my vernacular. And now it's y'all. So retireyall.com. And for all my my fellow, listen to this. Someone, some freaking backwoods redneck. What do we call someone? What's a derogatory term for someone from the South? Julie, you got any help for me?
1: I don't know. Redneck's all I can think of.
0: You know, some unenlightened Southern person. I love that. I love that when when the Yankee, our school system's better. Oh yeah, your school system's better. Explain to me Alexandria Ocasio-Cortez. Explain to me Elizabeth Warren. Your school system seems to be cranking out people who think socialism is a good way to go, even though when you look back at history, we've tried it a couple dozen times, and every single time it ends in death and despair and famine. So apparently, your brilliant school system up in the Northeast is not really teaching people fact-based things. Sounds a lot more like they're indoctrinating kids. But anyways, I digress. All you unenlightened people from the South, the internet doesn't understand apostrophes. So you just go to retireyall.com. You see, Luann, this is how you do radio. You insult everyone. You insult everyone listening.
1: Are you sure? Don't,
0: you give them no quarter. No quarter. Make them all hate me. But then you give them a free book. And here's my, you know, once again, guys, this is jokes. There's always one person who doesn't understand. I have a little game I play in Facebook. I go to neighborhood forums and I post the most blatant, obvious thing only to see a couple dozen people come out of the woodwork who have no sense of humor, don't understand sarcasm, and they take the thing I post verbatim and they're just like, oh, I don't think we should do that. And, you know, those people exist. They walk amongst us. So these are all jokes, y'all. The hope, though, with this infomercial is I give away these books. And here's what I think will happen if I get this book in enough people's hands. You're going to read it, and you might glean one or two little nuggets of information. And you're going to go, man, I never thought about using my money in this type of way. I never thought about cash flowing my retirement, allowing a surplus of income to hit my bank account on a month-by-month basis so I have a more abundant relationship with my money. I didn't realize there were alternatives to buying overpriced, inflexible, long-term care policies. Adam, I think it's really cool that you built a company that can not only help me with my investments, but we have a tax planning and preparation team. We could do your taxes for you. Oh, by the way, we have an estate planner on staff. He could do your will and your trust. And we have healthcare people on our team. So you go into one building, you get your investment needs met, you get your taxes done, you get your will and your trust designed, and we can help you with your healthcare. So if you're over 65, we could teach you how Medicare Part A and B work. If you're under 65, we could teach you how the Obamacare subsidization program works. If you need long-term care, we could show you all the different alternatives. God, why do I have to keep saying this crap? Why do I have to keep Carnival barking, Luann? I'm getting tired of it.
1: You got to get the word out. Got to get it out.
0: Why aren't people just knocking our door down without me having to do this whole thing on the radio, you know? I believe what we're doing is better than everyone else, so why aren't people knocking the door down?
1: They kind of are. Think about it. You have a successful business.
0: We are the 10,000-pound elephant in, you know, coastal South Carolina. That is true. All right. So pick up the phone, call my office up, get one of my books in the mail. Here's what happens. We send you a book, one of those books called Retire Y'all, Your Guide to Retiring in the State of South Carolina. The other book is called Spend Your Money, Y'all. Don't Be the Wealthiest Person in the Cemetery. Get one of my books in the mail. Here's what my office does. They call you and they go, hey, did you get the book? Because we don't have a lot of faith and trust in the United States Postal Service. We want to make sure you got the book. Then here's what they say. Did you get the book? What did you think? And then you go, yes, I got it. I didn't read it yet. This is what 95% of people say. And then they go, well, you don't have to read the book to begin our planning process. And if you want to begin our planning process, we can schedule an initial 15-minute phone call. So to begin planning with us, to begin kicking the tires of the company that can help you with your investments, do your taxes, do your estate planning, and do your health care. To kick our tires, it's a 15-minute phone call. We don't make you cross a bridge. We don't make you fight traffic. You literally just, you could do it from the comfort of your home. You could do it while you're crossing a bridge in traffic, in your car, on your cell phone. You schedule 15 minutes. On that 15-minute call, we start gathering all the peripheral information that we need to piece together a living, breathing, written retirement plan. And that living, breathing, written retirement plan, the goal of it is to get you to spend your money. Don't die the wealthiest person in the cemetery. What kind of investment returns do we need to make in order for you to live in a more abundant life? You know, spoiler alert, most of you, if you make 5, 6, 7% per year on your money, You're going to have more money than you could shake a stick at, and you're still going to die with tons of money. So why again are we trying to make 12, 15? I literally just got a text message from my dad. And of course, my dad was brought into my office, drugged by his ear by my mother. So tell me if this time, he goes, Adam, one of my CDs is maturing. I'm thinking of taking it and putting it in a very aggressive investment. Okay, Dad, let me do it. I got this, you know? And honestly, all of our clients have a sliver or a chunk of their portfolio in the semiconductors, in AI stocks, in the Mag 7, in SpaceX, in Bitcoin, right? All this sexy, hot, dot, high flying action, hot sauce. We want our clients to own some. Want to know why? Because you're going to be retired for 20, 30, 40 years potentially. You can't turn your back on growth. You got to own businesses and innovation that's changing the world that we live in. But when we mathematically look at your financial life and we bake in a Paulfrey rate of return of, say, 5%, and it comes to light that you could be living off of an additional $3,000, $4,000, $5,000 a month that you're foregoing for some reason. You're foregoing it. Why? Because I want to be really dead and really rich. What if the market crashes? Well, okay, what if the market crashes? Well, if the market crashes and you're not swinging for the fences, your neck's not going to be on the line. If you own a bunch of boring investments that are principal protected, that are moving the ball down the field, immune to market crashes, well, that seems to be a pretty good place to be allocated if you're worried about the market crashing.
2: But what if interest rates go up or they go down?
0: Well, lock in decent interest rates. You have an opportunity right now. Well, Adam, what if I get sick? Okay, we're going to cover that on today's show. You don't have to take your entire nest egg and wrap it up in bubble tape because what if you get sick? I'm going to take all the money it's taken my entire life to accumulate and not touch it because what if I get sick? What a depressing state of affairs, Luann. What a depressing world we live in that people are actually doing this. People are not utilizing their wealth to create experiences with their loved ones. They're not utilizing their wealth to create experiences that they will think about while they lay in a hospice bed. What do you think? You're going to lay in your hospice bed and look back on your life and go, gosh, thank goodness I was so frugal throughout my life. Thank goodness my wife and I were austere that now I can rest peacefully knowing that my spoiled, rotten, nepotism children will get a million of my dollars when I die. Yo, sorry to make light of this, guys. Sorry to joke about some of the most serious things that will happen throughout the human condition. Losing your marbles, dying, walking around your office with your fly down. Like, sorry to make jokes about this stuff. But when you've seen as much bone as me, you know, like ER doctors, like they don't get squeamish when they see bone and blood.
1: Yeah.
0: Whereas me, I'm like fainting. I've seen bone and blood, but it isn't bone and blood. It's people dying rich. It's people fighting with their spouse about spending a little extra each and every month. And you go, well, what's going on here? What's happening? Why are we, what's this quarrel about? There's better things to quarrel about, y'all. You know, I'll let you know. Remember I led the show off with saying every now and again, I just, you know, start a fight with Claire because I'm bored. I'll give you something to quarrel about. It certainly shouldn't be about money, you know? Think mother-in-laws, you know, that's a good one to quarrel about. It's an easy one. That's a low-hanging fruit quarrel to get into. Don't quarrel about how much you should be pulling out of your IRA. That should be mathematical. There's no room for emotion. It should just be a mathematical distribution rate that is tax efficient and gives you a high level of surety that you're never going to outlive your assets, is modeled out using pessimistic assumptions, and you should take the money and allow it to bless you. And then you should turn around if you're, you know, if you got a proper worldview, you should understand that God's been good to you and you should take some of that money to bless other people. Or you could just be Scrooge McDuck, build a big old money swimming pool and swim around in it, spit it out of your beak and Be a curmudgeon. I don't care. For some of you, that might be fun. There's a couple guys I golf with every now and again, and they are just curmudgeons. No matter how you catch them, it could be a perfect day. The weather is fine. The sun is hitting them right where it needs to hit them. And they're just like, angry. It's like, okay, that's your you're that product, you know?
1: Yeah.
0: Old crotchety. Anyways.
1: Yes.
0: I guess I got to take breaks every now and again. On the other side of the break, I yammered on and on. Get my books in the mail, y'all. I kid, but I recognize the line of work I'm in is serious, serious business. And, you know, I heard some financial advisor recently, they were fading me. And they were fading me because they said, like, I'm like, a class clown. And I make goofy jokes. And I'm like, oh, yeah, Tom, you dummy. Where's your tax preparation team? Where's your estate planner? Where's your health care? I hope you're listening to this right now, Tom. Adam, yucca, yucca, yucca, the class clown. Look at what we did. Look at the operation we run. So I make jokes because I'm on the radio. I want it to be entertaining. But at the end of the day, our business that we built, I believe in my heart, is the absolute best in all of coastal South Carolina. And I believe that because my mother told me. She tells me every night, kisses me, Adam, your financial planning practice is the best in all of coastal South Carolina. Tucks me in, gives me a kiss on the forehead. You're okay too, Claire. And then she... Isn't that what mother-in-laws do?
1: Yes, yes.
0: Yeah, like, you're perfect, but your spouse, we love them too, I think. All right, y'all, I got to take a break. Come plan with us. 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
5: In Proverbs 29:18, I'm going to read the King James Version, but it starts with, where there is no vision, the people perish. I think about this specific verse frequently because with Jackie and I, with my wife, we have conversations about the direction that we want to head, especially with our children. Now, my children, my oldest is just getting into elementary school, so I've got a different conversation with her about where do we want to go. It's not as much about what does retirement want to look like, because we got to get there first, let's be honest. But it's an important distinction and an important conversation for having, for me, at the retirement planning table with families, because just because we hang up our hat, we can't become a couch potato. You retire, there's got to be a vision beyond your last paycheck of what is it that you want to do? And that's my challenge, is if you haven't had that introspective conversation with yourself, but also with your significant other or your spouse, if you have one, about what do you want to do? And you need to have that conversation ahead of time just to avoid some of the pains, because you're not going to retire and become a couch potato. You know, maybe you retire and get more into gardening and do things at home, but you're not going to just sit on your behind all day long and do nothing and wither away. We have to go out and do something while we have our energy and our health. And I've recently been challenged on what you consider to be your calling. What you consider to be your calling is different than what a lot of people say. It doesn't mean that you have to go overseas and do missionary work in China or anything like that. But Your calling could be just commitment to reading the Bible every morning, or a commitment to be more giving of my time to my church. It could be anything. So my challenge to you is to think through, what is that vision for you and your family when you decide to hang up your hat and retire? Thank you.
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1: Hey, so happy to have you with us. I'm Lou Ann Fulmer here with Adam Curran. Adam, let's get into this long-term care.
0: Yeah, so there once was a time when, one, like, long-term care used to not exist. You took care of your family members. Now we, like, just put them in a home. Not judging, because I'm not changing mom and dad's diaper, nor do I think mom and dad want me changing their diaper. And I've already been on the record on these radio waves that if I ever find myself in a position where mom and dad need their diaper changed, mom and dad, if you're listening to this right now, I hope you're ready to meet the hose, because you're going to go out in the backyard. I'm just going to hose you off and then give you a towel. Because I've been changing diapers for the last 6 years, Luann, and the idea of lifting my dad's legs to do that, I just don't think that's happening. I don't think that's happening.
1: It's okay. Leave it to healthcare. Yeah, healthcare people.
0: Luann's like, all right, Adam, moving right along. So anyways, mom, dad, you're getting the hose. I'll get a good, like, sprayer. So it'll be, I'm not just going to put my thumb on the top of the hose. You know, I'm not an animal. I'm going to get it. I'll get the best, best sprayer you can buy. It'll have different settings, a little pulsating one and a jet setting, a mist, you know?
1: Oh, so, okay, hang on here. You know, we just did that with our little 3-year-old. So out in my back patio.
0: Oh yeah.
1: Super
0: Anyone who's
1: gross.
0: Got a kid has hosed their kid's butt off.
1: Ew. Yeah. It was like, ew. So yeah, the thought is awful. So let's move on.
0: You see what I bring to these radio waves each and every week? You know, you think that this stuff just comes out of thin air? You know, I got to think through this stuff, Luann.
1: Yeah, you do. Or
0: so
1: do
0: anyways,
1: you?
0: if you don't want to get the hose and you want to be treated with dignity by a professional, right now, I'm looking at a long-term care calculator for the state of South Carolina. Right now, the current cost of monthly care is about $9,600. Now, that's a private room. If you want a semi-private room, what does a semi-private room mean? It means you share a room with someone who screams all night long because they have sundowner syndrome. Is that dignified? I mean, you're probably still going to hear that individual. Right now, the cost of a private room is about $9,600. 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Now, there are in-home care products. You have a private duty nurse who watches you morning, noon, and night. About $12,000 a month, y'all. 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And then you can go for, like, assisted living facilities. They'll run anywhere from $5,000-$6,000 a month. Okay? That's in today's dollars. $9,600 a month for a nursing home care facility. Now, 15 years from now, if we use a 3% cost increase, which many people think is low, because remember all those baby boomers? How old are they going to be 15 years from now? What kind of strain is that going to be on the healthcare system? And what happens when supply and demand dynamics are off, meaning there's too much demand and not enough supply? Supply being people willing to wipe butts. Costs go up. So with just a 3% cost increase, a current cost of $9,600 15 years from now, is $15,000 per month. So naturally, it doesn't take a rocket scientist to lay that out and go, hey, y'all, what if this happens to you? Well, there used to be a time where if that were to happen to you, you had two options. One, you could buy a long-term care insurance policy. And if you bought a long-term care insurance policy, there used to be like 50 carriers that offered these things. Now there's like 4. All those carriers that used to offer these things have all gone out of business or have all stopped selling long-term care insurance because it's not a very good deal for them. Because when they initially started selling this stuff, they had unlimited term policies, meaning they would have to pay for 5, 10, 15 years of coverage. The smart carriers limited their coverage to 5 years, 4 years. The smart carriers had provisions within their long-term care policies that said, hey, we could raise the cost on you if you bought this already. Many people who own long-term care said, oh, they're smart ones, Adam. Those people are evil. If you have a long-term care insurance policy in force right now, there's a really, really high probability you got an ugly letter in the mail in the last few years that said, hey, we love having you as a client. We're going to raise your cost. And what are you to do? I hate that phone call because they call me up thinking that I have some sort of inside, you know, baseball move like, oh, you could do this and this. 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She started being forgetful. She forgot to make her premium payment the last 3 to 6 months. The policy went away. Oh, mom paid into her long-term care insurance policy for 10, 20 years and now has nothing to show for it. 25% of long-term care insurance policies lapse due to cognitive impairment. And you think insurance companies aren't smart enough to know that mathematical equation. They're banking on it. We hate long-term care for all those reasons. Policies lapse. Premiums go up. Policyholder doesn't have any rights or flexibility. Here's the other thing, too. A lot of policies have a gatekeeper provision. What does that mean? The only way you get to use it is if it gets past the gatekeeper. Well, who's the gatekeeper? We need you confined to a nursing home in order to use it. What if you don't want to go to a nursing home? Who wants to go to a nursing home? No one does. Some people find peace in it because they're like, okay, I'm at a season where I can, you know, I could really hurt myself if I don't have someone around me to check up on me periodically. No one wants to go to a nursing home. Many long-term care insurance policies, the only way you get to use them is if you're confined to a care facility. I don't know about you, Luann. I want to use my money to stay out of care facilities.
1: Right.
0: I want to use my money to age in my house with a caregiver or pay a neighbor to go grocery shopping for me and make sure I don't fall and I can't get up. Are people still using those things? I've fallen and I can't get up?
1: Yeah. My sister did just about two, three weeks ago. She fell and pissed her little lifeline button.
0: That's good.
1: Yeah.
0: The other day when I had my melanoma surgery done, I asked Claire for a bell. I was like, can you get me a bell and you get me things? What do you know? My wife said, no, I'm not going to get you a bell. So I tried. I should have got one of those. I've fallen and I can't get up.
1: Should have gotten them. Yeah. The lifeline. Yeah.
0: Something tells me my kids are going to make me wait a really long time if I get one of those and fall and I can't get up. You know, my spoiled, rotten kids who have all the privilege in the world. Like, I mean, I'll get to dad in a little
1: bit. From dad. They called.
0: I'm right in the middle of this new show. I'll sit there laying around on the ground, rethinking my life. I'll go, God, this is for all of those awful jokes I told on the radio all those years ago. This is what you've done to me. All right. So long-term care is chock full of issues. There is an alternative. Matter of fact, there's a multitude of alternatives, and they were introduced in the Pension Protection Act of 2006. Say it with me. PPA 2006. They introduced what I call qualified healthcare riders. There used to be two of them. One of them was with a company that had like a branding of the Mayo Clinic on it. And one of them was a life insurance policy with an A-plus rated carrier who had a provision within the policy that let you use your death benefit before you died if you couldn't do two of your six activities of daily living. Now, those early versions, while they were innovative, looking back at them now, I was like, oh my gosh, they're crap. They're not nearly as good as the new stuff. In just the last 2 years, we have seen a tremendous amount of innovation in this space. Good innovation. Typically, when financial people start innovating, you're like, oh no, the financial people are innovating. We know how this ends. Customers get screwed, financial companies do well, but then all of a sudden the financial companies fail for some reason. So I would say this innovation is not overly esoteric. They're not using derivatives. They're not using exotic financial instruments, but they are using the laws of large numbers. And ultimately, that's how insurance works. And I think you need to learn about these things. I'm doing a webinar in a couple weeks where I unpack the details of these accounts very, very granularly. Both of my books have chapters on long-term care and alternatives to long-term care. Get the book. And on the other side of this break, I'm going to talk about these accounts, but I don't have a ton of time, so I won't go into every single detail about them. But get my books in the mail. You'll get the summary of how the products work, and then you can kick my company's tires and we'll actually show you real products that you might consider. 843-300-1182, 843-300-1182. 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
0: Yep, so we talked about a lot on today's show, but the financial relevant things we talked about was people are not enjoying their money because they're worried about their their future self getting sick, and they want to age with dignity, and they want to have the resources to take care of themselves. So people don't spend their money because they're worried about getting sick. And then we talked about the way people used to solve this equation was by buying long-term care insurance policies. We talked about all the things that are wrong with long-term care. It's expensive, fewer carriers, they make it impossible to utilize, a bunch of policies lapse because of cognitive impairment. It's full of issues. So we shined a light on what are called, what we call in our office, qualified healthcare riders. They were introduced in the Pension Protection Act of 2006. And the reason people like these things, now there is a spectrum of different products. And some of them look more like traditional long-term care. Some of them look more like an investment account that you would utilize to self-insure yourself. And there are products on both ends of the spectrum, and there are products in between. But what you gain from these products, I liken them to HSAs, health savings accounts. If you've ever used a health savings account, people love them because they offer a tremendous amount of flexibility. If you don't use the money in an HSA for medical care, well, you can just cash it out. You'll pay a little tax. You'll pay a little penalty, but you could gain access to the money. You're not just throwing the money into an insurance wishing well. So with a qualified healthcare rider, you carve out a chunk of your portfolio and you specifically earmark it to protect your future self from getting sick or protect your dignity when you get sick. And what that number is prototypically for people, about $100,000 to $200,000. So if you only have $200,000 saved in retirement, this product probably ain't for you. You got to roll the dice, quite frankly. But if you got $1 million, you go, all right, let's take $150,000. Let's earmark it to take care of you and I, honey. If God forbid one of us loses our marbles or we get dealt a diagnosis where we see a slow and steady decline in our health, mobility issues. So you carve out a chunk and you put it in one of these qualified healthcare riders. Now, here's why people like the qualified healthcare riders. If you die, all of the money that you put in that program plus interest goes to your heirs. You're not throwing it in an insurance wishing well. Any money you put in it goes to your heirs. Two, people love this. If you ever just want to take your money and run, what if you're terminally ill and you want to go throw a big party? What if you want to get treated like a king or a queen and live in Mexico? Medical tourism is becoming a very real possibility. What if we turn all of these cruise ships into like care facilities? Not a bad idea. You laugh, Luann, but it's like, yeah, that's actually not a bad idea. Mm-hmm. And you're able to get care provided at a fraction of the cost. Well, what good is a long-term care policy going to do you? So you can always take your money and run. Lastly, if you can't do two of your six activities of daily living, a feature of the account kicks in and it'll increase the income that the account was going to pay you, or it'll let you have access to the death benefit before you die. And it essentially leverages up your money to help pay for the added cost of long-term care. If you haven't heard of a qualified healthcare rider, you need to get my book. Both books have a chapter on this very topic. Now, why would both books have a chapter on this very topic? Because it's one of the most important things about good retirement planning. Number one cause of bankruptcy in this country is getting sick. So if you don't have a plan to protect yourself from that, you don't have a plan. You have a prayer. And I'm of the thought you should have both. Call my office up. Get my books in the mail. Retire, y'all. Your guide to retiring in the state of South Carolina. Or spend your money, y'all. Don't be the wealthiest person in the cemetery. 843-300-1182. 843-300-1182. Or you can get my books right on our website by visiting retireyall.com. Again, retireyall.com. Get my books in the mail. Kick my company's tires. Go through our planning process. It might have a profoundly positive impact on your life. God bless America. God bless South Carolina. Thank you so much for listening to my little show.
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14: And to be found with him, that I may gain Christ, and to be found in him, not having a righteousness of my own that comes from the law, but that which comes through faith in Christ, the righteousness from God that depends on faith. As Paul begins his relationship with Jesus, his focus shifts from a self-righteousness to a Christ-righteousness. His identity is no longer wrapped up in his achievements, in his race, in his religious success, in his status, but in his relationship with Jesus.
13: If you'd like more information on this ministry or the teachings of Archbishop Foley Beach, visit awftl.org.
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1: Good morning, everyone. Brand new show this week. All kind of stuff. I just last week was a rerun. This week, brand new show. Just flew in today. Just talking to Rick. I just landed, drove straight here from the airport. So we're getting it done today. Lots of great stuff going on. Actually wrote the show on the airplane on the way here. So and really the big news is we'll talk about the brand new market numbers in. They're still good, which is good. They're all over the place. Kind of interesting to say the least, because some parts are up, some are down. We'll talk about what they really stacked up last month. Those are closed deals, kind of on the heels when things jumped up early this spring, summer, with lower interest rates. We have huge news interest rate this week, which is good news overall. They were at a long-term high, and then they went back down to a four-week low today, which is awesome. And that comes on the news of some inflation data and some things that came out. So we'll talk about that, but good news right now for sure. And then also, I was actually tracking some stuff on the plane too. The Fed data, before we had 80% plus chance of Fed rate hikes going forward in two of the three different Fed meetings the rest of the year. Now those numbers have come down a little bit, which is great news on the heels of the inflation data that came out most recently, which I don't believe based on what I've seen in my life, but I believe there's some manipulation there. But bottom line, it's affected the bond market and it's made rates come down. And hopefully we see that may stay that way, because it was looking brutal for a fourth quarter. We'll talk about that, what that means. I'll talk about something that is probably not my number one question I get right now from everyone in public. I got it from the guy, the Dunes Club the other day. One of the chefs there, he asked me the same exact question. A lot of our clients or potential clients ask us this. And the question is, you know, should I rent my house out, right? Especially houses that haven't sold. A lot of people are asking, hey, should I just rent it out? And I'll talk about the nuances. And it really depends on the situation. And I have a lot of experience doing this 20 years. I'll talk about some of the things I've seen, some of the horror stories. But there's basically kind of like a mathematical formula based on what you have, based on what type of property you have. There is some significant damages. I've seen $40,000, $50,000 plus on like regular type houses. I just shared like a crazy horror story with some people on our team last night in the group. It was total disaster from the tenants, and like the refrigerators tipped over. So there could be a risk of that. Also, the tax implication that we'll talk about. So I'll break that down for you for sure. And it just all depends on the math, right? On how much you owe, what your monthly payment is, what your cash flow would be, what your potential negative cash flow could be. So we'll kind of break that down for you as well. And also another one, that if you're selling luxury home, why right now is a really good time. And the numbers are absolutely shocking in terms of how luxury is performing right now nationally across the country. We've been talking about here on this show for a long time. And I just did an interview this week with the Post and Courier, should be out this next week, about what we're seeing luxury home market, where the luxury homes are outperforming, you know, traditional homes in a very, very big way, especially for us here in Myrtle Beach, where a lot of people from Northeast are coming in town. A lot of people are selling their larger priced properties up north, coming down here. Also, liquidating some stock portfolio things, where I think S&P hit a new high yesterday. And so we'll kind of talk about that, what to see there. Some amazing, amazing success stories we'll talk about. But really the same thing we're doing every week on this show for 16 plus years now is help keep you updated, anything, everything real estate related, so you can make better decisions. For most people, the real estate's our largest asset. And so I want to help you kind of guide you. I want you to have a pulse on what's happening. So if you ever want to come back and watch these, definitely do it. We stream on YouTube. 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But if you do anything, just make sure to kind of stay tuned. Lots of great stuff on today's show.
0: For any new listeners, just to give you an update on just who Blake is, it's an amazing story. Industry leaders have dubbed him the Real Estate Whiz Kid. Been featured in Forbes, Wall Street Journal, NBC, Realtor Magazine, and many other national publications. He has been personally endorsed by Sean Hannity and Glenn Beck. One of those by itself is an accomplishment, but all of them together is unprecedented. Last week, we learned a little about how you and your team work and how a good portion of your success has come from the trademark systems you have developed to help both buyers and sellers here in our market. Recap quickly for anyone new to the show what those are exactly and a quick overview of how they work, Blake.
1: Yes, Rick, and this is really just the DNA behind the show, why we do what we do. We have another previous horror story this week that came from someone who trusted the person they talk with, who bought or were trying to buy another property in North Carolina. And guess what? The person didn't actually follow through with it, left them hanging, really potentially getting stuck with two properties. And so it's crazy. This is the number one thing that we notice in just real estate we see over and over and over is that people make this massive mistake of thinking that all real estate agents are the same. And it could be any from the truth, right? It's just it's human business, and it's much more nuanced or different than any type of business you see otherwise. And there's two main reasons. Number one, it's a very long sales cycle, which means there are a lot of things that have to happen in the sales cycle to get it to the finish line, right? From a marketing standpoint, to getting traffic in, to how you basically follow up with the traffic. Then you got to get the contract, and you got to basically do the whole appraisal. Inspection, all that process. So it takes 60 days, right? And so there's a lot of things that go good, and that's if it goes under contract. And so the second part of that has to do with humans. And so if you have one single human that is doing everything, it's impossible for them to execute all those at a high level. And just like any restaurant, right? Sometimes you go to a restaurant, have a great experience, you go back to that same restaurant, have not a good experience. The difference typically is the humans and how well they execute. Or let's say you go to different types of restaurants and you get a different experience, different one, right? Similar process. Let's talk about fast food, right? Go to Burger King, you get one experience. You go to Chick-fil-A, different experience, right? Fast food, a little bit different food, same processes, but the execution is way different, right? Your experience is way different. Your outcome is way different. And so the reality is the same exact thing on steroids for your largest asset. And so people realize is the single most important variable that determines your success or failure as a home seller comes down to one thing only. That thing is the agent you choose, period, right? Nothing else matters besides the agent, not your wall color, not the time of the year you list your property, not the, you know, the colors of the wall, not how clean it is. It comes down to the agent you choose and how well they actually execute. So what most people don't realize, there's 118 variables from A to Z when you're selling a property that if each one's handled correctly, it puts money in your pocket, property gets sold. If they drop the ball at any point, and that could be anything from pricing strategy. Typically, the biggest one you see is quality of the photos. Number two, I see order of the photos. Like, for example, a lot of agents don't understand marketing or psychology. They'll put the first seven photos or the outside of the house. Guess what? You already lost buyer attention. They're searching by elimination. You have hundreds and hundreds you're competing against, really, realistically thousands you're competing against, but really hundreds in their specific search. And what happens, they skip yours. And so people don't even know it. So you got to track those numbers, understand marketing, understand psychology of how buyers search. And so all those nuances matter. And that's assuming that you get somebody to bring a contract, and then that's when the real work starts, right? How well they negotiate the contract, how well they negotiate contingencies, all those things matter for you. And so the single most important variable we talked about is the agent you choose, where people just look at agents as a commodity, could not be any further. Just like I mentioned earlier, doctor, lawyer, very similar process, right? You have a crime I didn't commit. Last thing I want is a part-time attorney who's only tried a few cases, right? I want the absolute most amazing, detail-oriented, aggressive attorney who specializes in that type of law, who has experience in that courtroom, because I know if that's the case, I get amazing competitive advantage in that process, right? Same exact thing here with us. And people don't realize the average age in our marketplace, I was selling some people this at the conference I was at. It's a big like business men's conference group where it's business guys from all across the country, insurance agency owners, people who sell rocks to the government are in there, like all kind of crazy businesses. And we were to talk about that. We were in a breakout group, and I was like, yeah, the average agent sells 4 homes per year. They were like blown away, like, well, that's crazy. And they had no clue, right? Most consumers have no idea that the person who's handling your largest asset statistically only sold 4 in the whole year, which is crazy because there's not really much experience to know what's going on, not much from a pulsing standpoint to feel how aggressive you can get in pricing. And obviously, you don't know the details very, very well in a very complex, long situation when they're only doing 4 a year. It's crazy. Like, you wouldn't get LASIK or open heart surgery from a guy who's only done 4 in the last 12 months, right? Now, I want somebody who's doing it every

0: to be good at one single, to be possibly good at all of them at the same time. And so what you have is that they just get the squeaky wheel, right? They'll basically do the three Ps. They promise world good listing. Number two, put it in MLS. And three, pray someone else brings a buyer. And so that model used to work in the 80s, 90s, no longer. And so I designed this thing called the guaranteed sold system. The only proven system, so it's twice as fast and for 20% more money than traditional methods, and it works amazingly well. We back it up with two main things: a large team of people, 30 plus people. We have an inside sales team, an outside sales team, buyer's agents who help buyers, listing specialists who help listings, closing coordinators, all kind of listing coordinators, virtual. We have a graphic designer, video editing. I mean, all this stuff that helps to make sure everyone is firing all cylinders, actually know what they're really good at. So now you have someone who's a true expert. We call it a specialist versus a generalist who's trying to do everything. And most generalists don't execute to high level because they're trying to do everything, right? And so when you're talking about your largest asset, you want somebody who has all those details managed proactively. And so how we do that is we're able to sell properties faster and for more money with a proven repeatable system. And that's that guaranteed total system. For buyers out there, guess what? 100 plus variables when you buy. And so if that agent handles them correctly, saves you money, get the property you want. If one single agent is doing all those balls and they're only selling about four houses a year, you can bet they're probably not going to be the highest execution at what they do. And so for buyers out there, the Unfair Advantage Home Buying System gets you priority access to foreclosures, distress sales, desperate sellers, the absolute best negotiation and purchase price, as well as a home inspection to get you that closing table successfully to get the most amount of money in your pocket. And so here's the crazy part. A lot of people are like, man, that's a lot. They really don't really understand. They're super skeptical. So what I did is I was like, look, let's put all this in a documentary. Let's pull back the curtains and really expose the real estate industry. Here's what most people do. Here's how things operate. And a lot of people got pissed about that and how we did that. And so I actually put that documentary up right now on our website. You can check it out. It's at blakesloan.com. It's like 27 minutes, but it really shows everything. If you're anywhere in the country, if you're watching this online, if you're here listening locally, if you own a property anywhere else, you want to see this because it exposes how the industry works. We talk about tests and surveys in there where this company called 3,000 real estate brokerages in North America. Guess what? Less than half the time, they got an answer or even called back from the agent. So think about that. If 100 buyers call your property, which is not likely for most people, only 50 even got answered or called back. So think about how crazy that is. People try to buy your property in many cases, but the agent's so busy or so slack, they didn't even call them back. And it's not that the agent's evil. It's that they're just too busy juggling all the balls, right, that they get busy and don't have time to do all that. And so that's what the system solves. That's what the documentary shows, and everyone's blown away once they see that. So take a look at that, blakesloan.com. We'll take a quick break. Right back here in a second.
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0: 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Brand new market updates, all kind of interesting stuff happening. It's still good news overall, which is pretty cool. So I'll take that. Again, it's on the heels of, like, everything's delayed if you look at closed numbers, right? So it's on the heels of rates being low. If you remember, let's say January, February, things were really slow. Then March, late February, early March, started seeing rates go down. It really kind of ran into that spring. Once the war started, rates started to climb up. Then recently, last month, it got up towards 7, I think it was 6.87. 6.88, and so that's something we saw happen. And obviously, it slows new sales down a little.

0: little bit. So we'll talk about that overall. But it's performed decent in terms of closed deals. So yeah, I think we'll talk about the rearview mirror numbers. Those are ones that closed last month. Decent. They're up 13.1% year over year. Month versus month, they're down a little bit. So for example, June was the highest it's been since June 2022, which is crazy, right? Four-year difference there, which is amazing. There's 639 properties that closed this month. Down a little bit month versus month at 604. But it's much higher than it was last year, particularly up 13% from the same month last year. I was just doing some research on it. The last time there was that many, 604, was August 2022. And so June was pretty much the highest we saw. That was matching last month. And so that's something very similar. It is a little bit seasonal. You start to see it slow down a little bit after the season. So we'll watch and see what that happens. I think you'll probably see it drop pretty quickly just because I watched new pending deals and what happens. And that has to just do with a longer sales cycle on the back end. So we'll talk about that in a second. If you look at price, for single-family resale homes, the price is actually flat. One of the first times I've seen that in a very, very long time. So, for example, it's 0.0 change year over year. So we'll take it right now, $400,000 even for median price. So the exact price it was the same time last year. If you look here at average price, is up, right? That could be skewed by some bigger, larger ones. We're seeing some big-time properties come in, up 6.6% year-over-year at $529,685,000. So that's great news. Last month was $505,000. Month before that, $488,000. So it's recovering pretty well. The lowest we saw this whole year was in March. March is at $479,000. So a significant jump between March at $479,000 to July, which is at $529,000. So big jump there, which is good. Look at supply, which is how many homes are on the market right now. 4.9 months of inventory. It's down from last year at 7.5%. 7.5% decline from last year, which is good. It's better for sellers because it was creeping up overall. December, it hit a low, which is typical. People take their property off the market for the Christmas time and the holidays. And so 4.4 months in December, it's climbed up consistently. It kind of peaked out between May and June. May and June were at 5.1 months, so is April. So there's 3 months in a row at 5.1 right now, 4.9. So it's going down on the heels of basically some stuff expiring and also some properties that you saw going to contract, which is good. Right now, the average days on market for a single-family home that actually sells is 107. So that's good news. It's actually down from where it was. Previous month was 110, and then the highest this year is 123 back in February. So the main two numbers I watch the most are showings per listing. So right now, the average listing only gets 3.4 showings per listing, down 8%. So they're getting less buyer traffic right now last month. And obviously, that's more of a real-time number, right? So that's why I watch the real-time numbers too. If you look at how many showings it takes to get a contract, it takes 9. 9 on the dot. And that's for median. If you look at average, though, it takes 12.0. So if you look at the average, right, the average listing showing per listing 3.4. But it takes 12 to get a showing. You need 4 times. So think about 400% more showings than you're actually getting on the average listing. This is the most important thing. If you take anything, why your property didn't sell, why the agent you choose matters. Because, yes, price plays a part, but also so does your exposure. So does how they market the property. So does how your agent follows back up, right? And so, like, I can't sell the property in the ad. But what I can do is make the ad look so good that a lot of people see it and they click the button to show it. That's, like, all I can do. So I've really obsessed with it over the years. Like, look, I want the absolute best photos I can get. Professional photography. I want to turn the colors up a little bit to make them a little bit brighter so that I can get people to click the button. So if you're getting 100,000 views online, I increase the click-through rate by 10 or 15%. You're talking a lot of extra people who are pushing through that, and that's the numbers I watch for as well. I'll make sure to order the photos. I want pictures 2, 3, and 4 to be super enticing to be able to bring buyers in there. I want them to sell them looking at the rest of the photos. So those are things that we do that you want to increase the showings, and that adds up over time. But the biggest equation problem is the average listing in the MLS is sitting there in what we call the stagnant mass. It only gets, 3.4 showings the entire time is listed, which is 1 showing every other month. The problem is you take on average, it takes 12.0. And that's assuming you have pretty good, curb appeal. If the curb appeal is not good, right, needs some work, some updates, not exactly spotless, right, it may take 15 to 20 showings. It all depends on the condition, how likable it is, things like that as well. So in the condos are very similar right now in terms of what they're seeing across the board. Condo sales up 12.7% year over year. They're down month versus month. And so, for example, this past month, there's 408 condos that closed. Month before that, 436. Month before that, 462. It actually peaked out in May, where the single family homes, they peaked out in June. For sales price, it's actually down for average sale price, only 0.3% at $259,000 even. For median price right now, down 4.3% year over year at 220,000. So you're seeing it bounce around a little bit, right? We saw a huge kind of run in some condos earlier this year. There's still a lot of hesitation, still a lot of worries. It all is very nuanced too, based on condo tell on the ocean, which have some higher HOAs, things like that. But they also have gotten pretty affordable for some places to other areas. Like we bought one a couple months ago in River Oaks, and that was part of an investment fund. And the prices there are just falling like a rock right now. You're just seeing every new listing is undercutting the other one and undercutting the other one. And it's kind of crazy to see that. And so, again, that also is nuanced, where it's particularly a short-term rental, the golf course closed. And so you're seeing different things based on where it's at. So you don't want to just group condos altogether. Same problem, though, you're seeing there with showing per listing. The average condo only gets 1.8 showings per entire time it's listed, which is crazy. That's one showing every 3 months on average. If you look at how many it takes to get a contract, which is showings depending, it takes 8.3. So 8.3 showings to get a contract, but you're only getting 1.8. And so you see the problem there. You need 400%+ the amount of showings that the average listing gets. And so what do you take from that? You can't choose an average agent, right? You can't choose someone who's just your cousin's friend's bartender at Chili's and also doing real estate on the side, right? You got to get somebody who specializes in this, who's all in on this, who spends money behind it, and takes action to make phone calls like we do, doing 14,000 phone calls a week, matching up buyers and sellers. And so that's a key part there. We'll keep watching. We'll hop into the what we call the windshield numbers. Hey, what's happening real time in terms of property going to contract? It's still holding off pretty good. Now, I was telling my team, I think we got to run right till Labor Day, a little bit after that, where Q4 could be brutal based on what happens with interest rates. As it gets at or above 7%, it's like it comes a dead stop. But right now, we're performing pretty well. The last 7 days, 523 properties under contract, $193,962,000. As you remember, right, anybody's listened for a while, anything at $200 million or above is rock and rolling, or not. That's not too bad for this time of year. And what's crazy, you saw average price go down. For example, last week's show was 494 over $203 million. What's the difference? Much higher average sale price and a lot more higher end properties in last week's show that we saw. And this last week, one property at $4.5 million in Deverdue, another property at $2.2 million in King Street. I was surprised at that. 26-acre property, nice estate there, is beautiful. That one under contract. 15 properties over $1 million, 97 properties over $500,000. So just kind of a big difference here. If you go back to last week, there is one property at $5 million, three over $3 million, 20 over $1 million, and 121 over $500,000. So all the big ones were getting under contract last week. And so we'll keep watching that, right? Lots of stuff out there. We had one in Garden City under contract, 1.775. Another Grand Dunes Members Club, 1.56. Grand Dunes Villa Venezia, 1.549. So lots of big stuff, still just not as many as usual. So what's that mean? We're still seeing a lot of moving high end. I think, and we're talking about this in my company, the shoulder season, which is basically once kids are back in school, we see a different demographic. People who have double income, no kids, right? People who are a little bit more retired, they want to escape that craziness, busyness of the school area, right? When kids are here, traffic's here, Broadway's crowded. So they come more to shoulder seasons. They tend to have a much higher average sale price. They tend to buy. And so if that's something you're thinking about selling as a luxury client, it is a perfect time to do. So in anyone thinking about selling, I think it's super important right now to do it before Q4, because it's very likely rates are going to continue to go up much less than it was just 1 week ago. We'll talk about that in a second, but that's something to keep watching. Right now for interest rates, that's what's driving everything. Last week's show was 6.77, right now 6.69, so significant drop. Lowest we've seen in over 4 weeks, which is awesome. 15-year fix right now, 6.26, 30-year jumbo loan, 6.83, a 30-year FHA loan, 6.28, and a 30-year VA loan, 6.29. And so lots of opportunity there. We just had somebody this week that chose FHA over a 30-year fix because it was much lower in terms of rate. A little bit more fees up front, but you can ask for the seller to actually pay for that. And so that's what I'm going to keep watching. How much time we got? 6 minutes. That's one thing that I'll kind of maybe skip that last break for now, really quick. I just want to kind of hop into our hot buyers alert. That's one thing that we're really, really big on here. As you know, we spend a massive amount of money and just putting our money where our mouth is. And so we outspend the average agent 100 to 1 from a marketing standpoint, where a lot of times the old model where if I'm a single agent who's just juggling my ball. So for example, when I started out Coldwell Banker, it was me, 200 agents. They didn't care about us. We didn't care about them. And so the whole difference in a brand is really there's only, if you ask any consumer, what's the difference between the blue company, like Coldwell Banker or Century 21, the only difference is how they pay their agents. That's it, right? There's no real, everyone's independent. There's not a machine behind it. What we created was an alignment where ours is a team brokerage where I do all the marketing, lead generation. We outspend the average agent 100 to 1 from a marketing standpoint, drive massive traffic, and work all in unison. That's how we move the levers and create more leverage for our clients. 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And so, pulling up right now, I can watch them search in real time. This one thing we show our clients when they call us. I got right here from Jamie Coomer from Kings Mountain. I got Rick Ellis right here from Myrtle Beach, South Carolina. I got Carmen Kreis from Charlottesville, Virginia. Locust, North Carolina. Gaston, South Carolina. Saskatchewan. That's pretty crazy there. I got Tawana, New York. Houston, Texas. Wayne, PA. Easton, PA. Charlotte, North Carolina. There we go. Belgium, Washington, Wisconsin. Super cool there. LA, California. Mr. Edward is in LA right now. He searched 260 different properties overall, which is super cool. His average sale price is $533,000. So, seen a lot. Another one, Ridgewood, New Jersey. Mr. James Riley's on there. He's been searching our site for a couple years now. He's searching real time right now with the average sale price $360,000. He's looking at 344 properties. And so, the reality is we have what we call buyers in waiting. So, an average agent puts a sign on the ground and then starts trying to do work. We've been doing work for months and months and months and years before you ever call us. 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We use our technology and our AI. 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And really cool, a couple of really cool success stories. This is an awesome one for Ruth, right? Ruth, and we had this a lot happen lately, but very, very proud of it. Ruth owned a very nice home in Myrtle Beach. After a heartbreaking loss for her husband, she decided it was time to begin a new chapter in life. She needed to move closer down to Florida to be with her son and daughter-in-law, where she'd be closer to family and get additional help she may need for any medical assistance. Before Ruth can make that move, though, she need to get her home here, sold fairly quickly, but most importantly, for the most amount of money possible. The challenge, though, check this out, she wasn't the only one trying to sell in her neighbor. There's already seven other homes listed for sale in her neighborhood when she reached out to us, and she knew that and was concerned about that. She couldn't afford to sell the market for a long time waiting for the buyers because she wanted to get down there, but she also couldn't afford to sell it for anything less than what she needed. So thankfully, she reached out to us, myself and our team, after seeing us on TV, Barbara Corcoran on Shark Tank. We met with Ruth, showed her exactly how our quick sale program worked, showed her how we had, you know, massive amount of buyers, 80,000 plus buyers. And we showed her, we had hundreds and hundreds looking for properties exactly like hers in real time. Came in, designed the custom marketing plan, launched a gold marketing blitz, professional photos, drove massive traffic, results incredible. Despite having massive competition, 700 houses for sale, she received a cash offer on her home in under 2 weeks, which is super cool. Even better than that, right? She just closed this past Friday, 1 month from the day her house was actually listed, she closed on it, which is super cool. That's a big shout out to Scott and our team. He did that. She has a massive amount of proceeds that she can now move on to help with her medical stuff and with her son and daughter-in-law. So big shout out to Ruth. Thanks for reaching out to us. Also, another story here. This is what I was talking about earlier. Jesse owned a home in Myrtle Beach, was trying to sell it so he could move to North Carolina and be closer to his five-year-old son. He'd already found a condo before he ever called us. He wanted to purchase North Carolina, put under contract, quit his job here at a law firm, and he thought everything's good to go. Unfortunately, the, quote, investor, cash buyer, who reached out to him that he found online, that claimed they're going to purchase the property, ended up being a wholesaler. Now, what does a wholesaler mean? It's someone who ties your property up. They tell you we buy houses, all that stuff you see like on the side of the road or online. Most of those people are what they call wholesalers, meaning they'll give you a cash offer, but what you don't realize is there's an out hidden in the contract they can get out anytime they want. And so they're never going to buy the property. They have no intention of buying the property. They're trying to lock your property at a low price. Let's say it's worth $300, they'll lock it at $220. Then try to find a buyer who's another investor for $250. So they'll basically make the $30,000 spread without doing anything, without closing, but they don't have the money. So that's like a new thing, right? And they're doing it from out of state a lot of times, and they're cold calling you. So be very careful that they're not licensed in most cases that we've dealt with. And so check it out. Last minute, guess what they said? Oh yeah, by the way, we can't close on it. Sorry about that. And when we turned out, we looked at it, they had no earnest money. They didn't put any earnest money out. There was no proof of funds, meaning the guy could never afford it if he even wanted to. And the reality is he had it out, built in the contract, escaped with no problem, which left Jesse obviously freaking out a little bit. He was in a serious bind. The seller said, hey, look, I'm going to give you 2 more weeks to get your property back under contract, or you're losing the condo and your earnest money, and you're back to square one. Thankfully, big shout to Jesse, reached out to us. He'd seen us on TV and this radio station. 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
2: Todd Stevenson here. 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The people here are fantastic. 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Sales rep Howard Nixon has been great to deal with. I've had several over my tenure here. 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
3: 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Impacts expected today on Hawaii from Tropical Storm Lala, expected to become a hurricane.
4: With a potential landfall late Saturday afternoon on the southern tip of the Big Island. 75-mile-an-hour wind gust will knock out power. Rainfall totals down in Hilo, 8 to 12 inches.
3: That is Fox's Mike Seidel. Luigi Mangione pleaded guilty to federal stalking charges Friday and admitted to killing UnitedHealthcare CEO Brian Thompson.
5: Mangione telling a federal judge this, quote, "Before traveling to New York, I used a 3D printer to make part of a gun. On the morning of December 4th, 2024, I shot Mr. Thompson in Manhattan, and he died. I knew what I was doing was illegal."
3: Fox's Chanley Painter. A lockdown at Virginia State University has been lifted after a shooting this morning. 5 people were taken to hospitals, 1 in critical condition. 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
13: Well, the 2027 Ramsey Goal Planner is here, and it is more practical than ever before. We heard some feedback, and we said, you know what, we're going to give the people what they want. 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All right, so we're going to...
14: Well, it's for sale right now, though, right?
13: Just says grab your copy for $49.97. I think
14: if you order it now, it's the cheapest it will ever be.
13: Okay, there was a deal of that. I don't
14: Is
13: know
14: it
13: if
14: over?
13: It's it. Okay, two different graphics. I don't know. I'm reading my ad. I've just given. I'm like Ron Burgundy. You give me a script and I read it. I don't know.
14: But sometimes, do what?
13: We got a live turn of events. It's on sale.
14: You're trying to. Here's the deal.
13: I don't know.
14: Rachel Cruz is a part owner of Ramsey Solutions. She's trying to get more money out of you guys. This thing is on sale right now, and last year it sold out.
13: John Baloney.
14: When it was on sale. Yeah, man. Listen.
13: Listen, I don't know. I just am told. Okay, we got a new graphic up.
14: $35 if you buy it right this second. So
13: you gotta go now because I think tomorrow this may be the copy for tomorrow.
14: RamseySolutions.com/store.
13: All right, let's go to South Bend, Indiana. We got Sam on the line. Hi, Sam. Welcome to the show.
15: Hi, thanks for having me.
13: Absolutely. Thanks for calling in. How can we help?
15: So I just kind of want some help trying to get kind of a roadmap for how to get out of debt because I'm about $65,000 in debt, and I only make $60,000 a year. I have a 1.5-year-old at home, and my wife is 6 months pregnant, so I'm just trying to clean this up so that, you know, my kids don't have to suffer, you know, through any of that.
14: I love it, man. I love your heart, brother.
13: Yep, the kids turned everything around. Like once you have kids, you're oh, crap, we gotta get our stuff together.
14: We got to be different now. What's the debt, man?
15: So about 18,000 of it is credit cards. They're split up into two different accounts. They've already been sold off to third parties, and it's been a while. So I actually went into a debt consolidation program originally, and then the law firm that I was working with just liquidated and was done with it. So they kind of handed it back to me, and I want to try to get the ball rolling because I really am, you know, starting to look around and realize that things start to fall apart around me, and I need to, you know.
14: Okay, so what else besides... So you have 18 grand that's already gone to collections in two different credit cards. What else you got?
15: Then I owe about $17,500 on a car I just financed a few months back. I just bought a second car for my wife and I just actually over the weekend. That was about $3,500. I paid cash.
13: Oh, good.
15: So I owe about $10,000 on an AC unit for my house. It blew up the first year that I moved in. And then... I got my wife's car that we originally had as our only vehicle repossessed, and they still want about $15,000 for that.
13: And they took it. That's all right. That's done.
15: That's already done. They already auctioned it off, and that's what they want afterwards.
14: That's the difference?
16: Oh, man.
14: Dude, what has happened up until now? Because this isn't just a matter of you being in debt. This is a matter of you just didn't pay bills.
15: Yeah, so what truly happened was around the time that everything started to slow down with COVID, I was working at a factory job, and I started to get into some credit card debt when they cut my hours. And eventually, I kind of just, you know, got tired of it and went and started doing my own thing. So I'm self-employed now. I have been for about 3 years, but I clean houses for a living, and it was rough trying to get everything on track at first. And then I guess I just kept knocking my wife up, and now I don't have any help, and I have the, you know, ability to get out and really even get more clientele because I just don't have the time of the day as one person. So
14: how much money do you make?
15: I make about $5,000 a month on average, and it just fluctuates in the wintertime because I have some clients that go away.
16: Mm-hmm.
14: Okay.
16: And you've been in that business 3 years, you said?
15: 3 years now, yep. Three years now.
16: Okay. And you have predictable downtimes, you said, with certain clients?
15: Yeah. I from about January to April, I lose probably about between $1,000 and $1,500 a month.
16: Okay.
15: And just clients come and go.
14: Okay. So what do you do in that gap to earn money?
15: Honestly, I've just been trying my best to kind of stack up money aside so that when that time comes around and, you know, stack up things around the house so that I don't run out of things. I have, you know, kind of stockpiles. And I also have been very fortunate enough to, when Christmas rolls around, and especially with the birth of my child, that people have been extremely generous, giving me bonuses. I don't like to bank on that for the holidays,
16: but
15: it's been extremely helpful.
14: How much cash do you have set aside?
15: I have $1,000 set aside. I'm done with baby step one, but that's about it. All I have after the car.
16: What's the car, the $17,000 car? If you sold it today, do you know what you would get from it?
15: I want to say probably about 13, 14, something like that.
16: Okay, so you're a little underwater in that.
15: A little bit, yeah, just from the depreciation. But
16: yeah, because I'm just trying to think through some math here. Because for me, my goal for you, Sam, would be to get out of debt as quickly as possible. Okay, so that's going to mean working nights and weekends. Your wife is going to probably feel like a single mom for a hot second because you are working so much. You guys, I mean, I'm sure you don't have a ton of expenses to cut, but where you can cut, we're not eating out, we're not going on Amazon, like we're doing nothing. We're not spending money except for keeping the lights on, keeping the roof over our head, like the absolute needs, the necessities. Yeah. And then the other thing is selling stuff, right? And so you're doing all of this at once to get out of debt as quickly as possible. So I'm just looking at your numbers and I'm thinking, okay, $18,000 in bad debt, you know, I mean, you possibly could settle, maybe, let's just say, generously, you know, half. You know, what if that went down to 9,000, okay? You can't do much about the repoed car. You can't do much about the HVAC. And then the car, let's just say you took a $3,000 hit, and if you could get a small loan from a credit union for $6,000, go get you a $3,000 car. And then have that, right? That loan goes from $17,000 to $6,000. Right? You start to kind of play with the numbers of what the ideal situation would be to get out of debt as fast as possible. And there's a chance that your debt's looking more like 38, 39 versus 65 at that point.
15: I was hoping, especially since it's been to third parties, some of the debt, and they seem willing to kind of work with you to just get anything.
14: They will, but you're gonna have to save up a lump sum
16: to settle with them.
15: Like I said, I bought the car in cash, and it took me about 5 months to do it. But I saved about $800 a month so that I could, you know, buy that. So I saved up $4,000 within that 5 months. I think that, you know, that's
14: the pace
15: that I'm at right now.
14: This is going to sound nutty because I know I'm talking to a guy who's so tired because he's got a newborn and a pregnant wife, and you're hustling your own. You're a one man shop on your business, but you can't afford. You simply cannot afford to when a big chunk of your clientele goes on vacation during the cold winter, for you just to hang out at home. You got to go find other work. And you've got to grind and grind and grind. And after you get done cleaning all day, you come home and have dinner with your family, and then you go stock shelves at Walmart until midnight. And this is going to be the next 18, 24 months, and you're going to feel like you're going to collapse. But on behalf of your family, you can do it. I believe in you. But it's going to take that level of negotiating with certain folks, selling stuff, cutting expenses to the bone for 24 months. And, bro, you've dug yourself a big hole. So to fill this hole up, you're going to be tired shoveling. And you can scroll all day. You can Google hacks all day. Mm-hmm. There's not any hacks around. You've got to cut expenses and make more money. That's the only things you can do right here.
16: And the wild thing is too, Sam, if you can get this credit card debt where they can settle and you do this car and you find $3,000 extra a month, right? I mean, a lot of this is gone.
14: It goes away quick.
16: In a year right. and a half. I mean, it's pretty wild what the math starts to do, but it's going to take some drastic changes. It's going to be a drastic year and a half for you guys to get this to play out the way that you're wanting it to. But a year and a half of it, and it's behind you, and then you've learned, gosh, such a way of life of what you're not going to go back to. Like, that's the legacy changer there for your kids that you're looking for. Having healthy money habits where you actually control your money and your money's not controlling you.

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1: Todd Stevenson here. 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
0: If you're enjoying the show, one of the best things that you can do to help us spread the word is to share it with a friend. Maybe post one of the clips on social media, but just spreading the word about the show is one of the best ways we can get the word out to help people do what we want, is to, you know, get control of their money and create a life that they love and finally find some peace with the subject in life that can be so, so complicated. So, we're thankful for you guys for listening and watching. So leave a comment. We love hearing from you and share the show when you can. All right, let's head to Kansas City and we have Andrew on the line. Hi, Andrew. Welcome to the show.
12: Hey, how are y'all?
0: Hi, we're doing great. How can we help?
12: Good. I have to start off by saying, since you, Rachel, started it, I think that baloney is way better than the name that John's high school football coach called him back in the day.
13: Listen, Andrew.
0: Oh, Andrew is deep. I don't know what the...
13: It's far more socially acceptable to say John Baloney out loud. But I'm going to start calling her Rachel Bruise or Rachel Snooze. Ooh, I like that one. Rachel Snooze. I like that.
0: What a snoozer.
3: Oh, my gosh.
13: What's up, brother?
12: We are in baby step three, my wife and I. And my wife is certainly the free spirit, and I am definitely the outspoken cheapskate. And every time we talk about money, the tension is pretty high, and we overall just tend to avoid the conversation altogether. How can we tell if we're actually pretty close on our goals, or and I just need to loosen up, or if our household spending genuinely needs to be reined in? I want money to be a conversation we can approach without fighting or dreading the finance talk.
13: Okay, before we get to that, because Rachel's wrote a book on this, she's the expert here, but I want to ask you a question, okay? Ask that last Please. Question again.
12: I want money to be a conversation we can approach without fighting or dreading the talk.
13: Okay. Let's take the actual topic of money off the table, and let me ask you a question. Are you a person your wife can sit down and have a conversation with, and you don't try to fix her? You hear her? You say, thanks for sharing that, even if you think it was dumb or boring or whatever? Are you a safe person that she can just talk with?
12: The answer to the question before yesterday would have been no.
13: Okay.
12: We go in seasons of that. Okay. But just yesterday, we kind of had to sit down, redefine the marriage relationship conversation.
13: Love it.
12: Where both of us share hearts. And that was one of the things that she really wanted to talk about. And I totally understand. And I admit that, yes, I'm a problem solver along with many other men.
13: Yeah.
12: And that's something that I need to work on. And so even yesterday, after that conversation, it went really well. And then even this morning, I was able to practice that. But we're getting there. So historically, no. But starting last night, the answer is yes.
13: Perfect. So what I want you to work on in your home, and it sounds like y'all are on it, and you use the magic word, this is just practice. And for the wives out there listening, often a husband tries to fix a problem, not because they think you're stupid, but because their whole life they've been told the only value you have in the world is utility, is the solution to a problem. It took me being married forever before I realized, yes, my wife likes that I can change oil in the car, and yes, that she likes things I can do around the house, but she likes me. And that was hard for me to metabolize because I thought I was only worth my answers. And so y'all practicing, just talking, listening, remembering she's your friend, that you're her friend, right? You get what I'm saying? So y'all are on the right path there. That will make not only money conversations, but any conversations you have, one of curiosity and not judgment, instead of, that's a stupid thing. Dude, tell me more about that. That's different than how I see it. And one of those is an invitation, and one of those is a slam door, mm-hmm. right? All right, so we'll talk about the money thing here. Go for it, Rachel.
0: Well, I was going to just, I mean, when you said we continue to fight about money, and then you're like, but we're on baby step three. So I'm like, this is, the problem isn't the system that you guys have put in place. It's the attitude and the posture around the subject that's caused the strife, right? Or something's come up and gets triggered in her or you, and it's like, you guys just can't come eye to eye. But I think it's probably more what John's saying is the approach at which you take those conversations. And a helpful thing that I feel like has been good, that Winston and we do this with more than just money, but we see the thing that we're talking about or the tension point where we're so different. We're coming at it in such different perspectives, different backgrounds, how we grew up with money. I mean, all of it, right? That all plays in. And we see that subject matter as kind of the third party in the triangle, and it's out there. And Winston and I are on the same team. Like, it's us locking arms against that thing out there. That the spouse is, your wife isn't the enemy. You're not the enemy to her. It's this thing out there. And what is this thing out there creating in me or creating in her or him, you know, in my case, this strife that we just seem to have this conflict all the time. And when you can start to pinpoint that that's huge. And I think we have found, too, with married couples, we were talking about money and marriage, but we talk about the subjects a lot over that weekend. But having empathy with your spouse, actually seeing your differences and her massive free spirit as a strength, Andrew. Like, she gives you a gift in your life. You would be probably a semi-boring person that doesn't leave the house much if it probably weren't for your wife, right? Who brings the fun and the levity and the enjoyment, right? And then you are a godsend to her, because if she's like me, details are not my ideal. I don't really enjoy looking at every single little thing and every interest rate. And if we put it in this thing and we change here and we do that, I mean, I'm like, it's great. I trust you. Like, it's fine. Go and do it. Like, I don't enjoy that. But because of that, it actually gives me a subconscious safety net of knowing I have a husband who's taking very good care of our family in that way. Does that make sense? Like, there's a beauty in the differences. And I think that's, you know, so yeah, we can dive into the numbers if you want. But I do think there's a level of respect and care to give each other in these conversations that's going to help tremendously, where she'll have the freedom and probably maybe even say, hey, okay, because this has been going so well and I feel this freedom that I don't get slapped on the wrist or feel like I'm getting, you know,
13: judged.
0: Or... yes, that, okay, maybe I don't need to, I may not need to spend so much. Sure, do we want to cut back? Like, there's more of a willingness on both parties' end to do some level of change when you know that the other person is for you and there's a beautiful love and respect, you know, situation happening. Does that make sense?
12: 100% it does. Absolutely.
13: What's the number you're worried is too extreme?
12: I would say there's a few examples, but things like birthday gifts. She has a large family. And so, you know, when it comes time for celebrating a few birthdays, you know, maybe sometimes there's a month where there may be three or four birthdays and we want to spend, or she wants to spend $25 or $30 or $40 per person, or, you know, going out to eat. A big one for her would be clothes. And so I'm not necessarily opposed to spending money because I kind of train myself, hey, you know, let loose every once in a while. I like coffee, so go get yourself a coffee or a specialty coffee or something like that. But, you know, where the line is, because I realize that we're still in baby step three. We had an emergency fund. Then we had a baby in April. So we depleted about half of it to pay off the medical bills. And so now we're kind of building that back up. And so because we're in a mid to late 20s, or I guess I'm 26, so mid 20s, I'm just kind of worried. Like, I just want to get into a house. Like, I just want to, I just want to complete baby step 3B and I want to get into a house. And her maybe goals are like, well, I want to get a different car. And I really don't care about a house right now. Maybe, you know, maybe 5 years, absolutely. But, you know, in 2026 or 2027, yeah. No.
13: So let's have that conversation. Okay. Where do we want to be in 5 years?
0: Yes.
13: Who do we want to be in 10 years? And those dreaming conversations where they're like the old corporate whiteboard, there's no bad ideas. Like, what's your picture of 5 years from now? We have one or two or three little kids running around here. Where do you want to be? What do you want that to look like? And then you begin to reverse engineer action steps based out of this shared vision of what y'all want to be. And there's always going to be pinch points. I actually want a new car before I want a house. I want a house before I want a new car. Well, one of those is a depreciating asset. And one of those is like this. But getting beneath the house is, I want the security for my family. I want a home.
12: Sure.
13: Right? And so getting to those real issues underneath the fight point.
0: Yes.
13: Man, it changes everything.
0: And her to have a level of freedom with income that you guys are out of debt. You're building that emergency fund. But I do also want to enjoy my life.
13: Yeah.
0: And so there has to be a both and.
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19: Tom Winslow here, the Winslow Legal Brief. Thank you for being with us, hanging out with us, and listening to us talk about the law, because that's what we do at Winslow Law, is we do the law, we talk about the law, and we are here for you with the law. Give us a call if you need us, 843-357-9301. I have Rick here because I need Rick. That is how it plays out.
20: Okay, what do you need?
19: Oh, man. If you ask my wife, probably a lot, honestly. I just need you, Rick. I mean, you are my anchor. You are my core. I couldn't do this without you. You know, I'm just so thankful. So thankful for everything you give me. Just like we cannot do anything at all in this country without having the need of all the people that are here, such as, I don't know what I would do without Hillary Clinton personally. Like, right? Don't you feel the same way? No? I mean, Rick, you still there? No?
20: I'm not making one comment about that idiot.
19: Hillary, like, you don't need, I'm so sorry.
20: There's nothing redeeming about that woman.
19: Hillary Clinton?
20: Nothing.
19: Nothing. Oh, see? I don't even know what, I mean,
20: there's
19: I'm
20: nothing,
19: so disappointed.
20: There's nothing
19: so,
20: redeeming about her husband. The whole family, there's nothing redeeming.
19: I didn't know
20: that you were that big of a fan.
19: Deeply troubled. Like, I mean, it's at my core.
20: Are you that big of a fan?
19: No, at my core. I mean, I don't know what I'd do without her. I really don't like, I mean, clearly Trump loves her too, because Trump is asking the Supreme Court of the United States to allow the Department of Justice to bring back cases regarding Hillary Clinton.
20: They should.
19: Hillary Clinton and her prior involvement, shall we say, with the United States government. And so Donald Trump has...
20: You mean like when she deleted all the emails? That's
19: now,
20: one.
19: Now, that was just a mistake, Rick.
20: No, that was not a mistake.
19: I mean, come on.
20: But listen, I don't care what Donald Trump wants. They don't turn on each other.
19: Yeah, no, it's to a point kind of true, right? Donald Trump has asked the Supreme Court to bring back the lawsuit he filed and the actions he filed against Hillary Clinton and other members of previous administrations regarding the frivolous law, or regarding the bogus claims of his involvement with the Russia collusion. You remember the Russia collusion back in 2016?
20: Yep.
19: And multiple other lawsuits that Donald Trump wants the Supreme Court to revive. Now, I don't think this is going to happen, right? This is me personally. I don't think the Supreme Court wants to get into that battle. It was 2016, right? So we're talking 10 years ago. I think it's all going to fall on deaf ears, but good old Trump will not let that go. Not in the least bit. He is making sure good old Hillary, our friend and savior, does not get forgotten. Much like Michelle Obama and Justice Jackson, they're now working together, talking about work-life balance and public service, trying to take care of our families, our communities. Thank goodness Michelle Obama and Justice Jackson are out there for the families.
20: Yeah,
19: isn't that
20: right.
19: Great?
20: Sure.
19: Yeah, I mean, great. That's great news. I can't wait to see what great advice they have for me and my family. I'm sure we'll be very happy and excited to be a part of that. We got cases in the Supreme Court right now regarding the Ten Commandments being displayed in classrooms. Maybe that was something that
20: they used to do that.
19: Yeah, maybe that's something that Michelle Obama advocated for.
20: But wait a minute.
19: Yeah, let's. Right?
20: Isn't that supposed? Is that part of the separation of
19: No way, nope, baby. That's one of the biggest misunderstandings, right? So in our governing documents, if you actually look at the governing documents, where does it actually say separation of church and state? You know why? Because the Bible is the foundation of all of our governing documents, right? The primary source and the primary resource the founders used to create what we live by today was the Bible. That topic comes only from a letter from Thomas Jefferson to a church in Massachusetts. We were talking about separating church and state. But it wasn't a separation of church from state. It was separation of state from church. Where what that means is that the church has a huge influence on the state. The state does not have a right to have an influence on the church. The state can't tell the church what to
20: do. Gotcha.
19: But the church and the people of the church in the Bible have a huge influence on the state, right?
20: I understand
19: that. It's been taken completely out of context, primarily in the 19th century and not before that, based upon the Supreme Court and some of the rulings that they've had in the past. It is a very, I love seeing these little things that come up through the Supreme Court as the Supreme Court has wrapped up their term and are looking forward to the next term, because we always have huge topics that arise and come out of it. And a lot of them have to do with Donald Trump, right? A lot of them have to, especially nowadays, a lot of them have to do with Donald Trump. Trump is asking the Supreme Court to hear the appeal of his $83.3 million defamation verdict. You remember hearing about
20: this? Jean Carroll?
19: Yep. $83 million defamation verdict in New York.
20: Now, let me ask this. Do you really believe he did that in a dressing room?
19: No. I mean, so, I don't know enough facts, and I wasn't there to say yes or no to that, but it seems ill-timed, right? You're going to bring this up while he's running for president, not 20 years before when it actually happened. There's no way to defend this. The Bill Cosby concept that we had when we talked about Bill Cosby, or any of these guys, the Me Too movement. You're accusing me of something.
20: Even the Danny Masterson one.
19: Yeah, Dan, you're accusing me of something that I don't even know about, right? I can't prove anything about it, and I'm not supposed to. Like, I'm not supposed to be the one that has to be able to prove that I'm innocent, right? That's how it works. But how do I defend myself when I don't know who you are? How do I defend myself when I don't know where I was 20 years ago? Right,
20: I just don't understand
19: there's
20: that
19: no
20: whole
19: video
20: thing.
19: Existing. It's you saying something. You're saying then, I did something to you,
20: and then you give her a judgment of $83 million
19: for defamation. Come on, like I mean, people die clearly. I mean, in lawsuits, people die and don't get $80 million. I mean, it's a little extreme. And honestly, I think
20: it's a whole lot of extreme.
19: Unfortunately, it's New York, which is a whole lot of extreme, right?
20: Well,
19: good old New York.
20: Lots of liberals in New York.
19: Well, the good news is I'm going to start shopping for my groceries in New York because they got the free grocery stores now for 30% off. So
20: I think it's interesting that you have to have an ID for that.
19: Yeah, so they just decided not to. They just decided that you don't have to.
20: Oh, now they backtracked because they got called out for it.
19: Which means that I can go pull my truck up and buy everything for 30% off and then go sell it for full price later on down the road.
20: Yeah, that's a great idea.
19: Right?
20: Yeah.
19: I get a pure discount.
20: I like that, yeah.
19: Get a discount. Buy my watermelons at 10 cents. I'll go sell them for 50 cents. I'm good to go.
20: Mm-hmm.
19: Craziness.
20: Walk away with the profit.
19: Thank you, New York, for your good ideas. Always count on New York City for good ideas, right? Who does not want to go to New York and have them lead us? I mean, all the way, all these good old elections. It is an amazing situation that we have to deal with all the time in our country, and we are blessed to do so because we love it. We love being here. One of the reasons we love being here is good old Jimothy, right, Rick? We love Jimothy.
20: Jimothy.
19: Yeah.
20: Who in the heck is Jimothy?
19: You don't know about Jimothy? Rick, where have you been? It's like Hillary Clinton to me, right? Like, I mean, a core part of this country. A core part of this country, and you don't even know anything about Jimothy?
20: I don't know anything about Jimothy.
19: Oh, Rick, I don't even know.
20: Who's Jimothy?
19: No, it's okay. No.
20: Explain.
19: No, I got to take a moment.
20: There might be some people out there that don't know who Jimothy is.
19: I am so hurt and disappointed.
20: Well, I am just...
19: I thought we had this relationship.
20: I'm sorry.
19: We were on the same page.
20: Not when it comes to Jimothy.
19: We understood each other.
20: Not when it comes to Jimothy.
19: Good old Jimothy the raccoon.
20: I'm still waiting for you to... Is this a cartoon?
19: Rick, where have you been?
20: Is this a cartoon?
19: Rick, where have you been? All right, good old Jimothy. I mean, the newest wild mascot

0: He clearly does not care about nature. Does not care. He does not care about the mascots like Hillary Clinton and Jimothy of the United States. Good old Jimothy, the biggest internet sensation out of Seattle, has become this huge obsession in the Northwest. If you look at pictures of Jimothy, if you look at Jimothy the raccoon, you can look it up on internet, Rick. I know you're not even paying attention to me.
1: Is he some deformed creature?
0: I know you're not even paying attention to me over there. Jimothy the raccoon was born with a spinal condition that caused him to have a shortened spine. And so if you think of a raccoon, they're kind of elongated a little right. bit. Imagine a raccoon that has half the back. It's like a shortened raccoon. And so this raccoon has a genetic condition from his parents, probably from Seattle, probably from the drugs. Right? I mean, that's right. Probably from the drugs. I'm just saying. I mean, that's, just saying.
1: I'm going to have to look up this Jimothy.
0: From the drugs. And so now they've started creating Jimothy-themed cryptocurrency and other goods that are sweeping the nation. Now we're going to talk about when we get right back here. When you need us to help you sweep the nation, give us a call at Winslow Law, 843-357-9301, winslowlawyers.com.
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0: Tom Winslow back here. Rick brought up this topic that he loves. He loves this topic of good old Jimothy.
1: I did not bring up this topic.
0: Okay. It's okay. Rick wants Jimothy to be his pet. I told him he can't do it. But guys, if you know Jimothy, you know good old, you know exactly what you need. And if you want to look up Jimothy, he is available on the internet. Just look up good old Jimothy on the internet.
1: I just went to look it up on Google and a cartoon came across like what looks like the raccoon.
0: Literally, that's how Google has made a cartoon out of him. Now you can find the real video of him running around in Seattle.
1: Wow.
0: Yeah, see?
1: That's
0: what
1: crazy.
0: That's what Rick wants right there. Rick wants good old Jimothy. Well,
1: I don't know if I want something like that running across my living room. I can tell you that would scare the crap out of my cat. My cat would be all its hair would fall out.
0: Oh, see, that's what happened to me, Jimothy.
1: All your hair fell out.
0: Gone like that. Gone like that. So good old Jimothy.
1: Want to go bald? Check out Jimothy.
0: So good old Jimothy, the raccoon. Is a internet sensation, sweeping the nation. Go check him out. But he's also hitting the legal market. He's hitting the legal market because they are making all kinds of Jimothy-themed material. Jimothy-themed cryptocurrency, T-shirts, mugs, stuffed animals, right? Like a stuffed animal, Jimothy.
1: Before long, it'll have its own animated cartoon on Saturday mornings.
0: Well, he's already got one on Google.
1: The Adventures of Jimothy.
0: And so someone went and tried to trademark and patent Jimothy, right? Both the name and the actual image itself. But according to the United States and according to multiple attorneys, that's not going to be possible, right? The reason is because you can't trademark a patent something that's not yours, right? It's not yours. I can't just go say, I'm going to trademark happy birthday.
1: Well, if somebody decides to take it as a pet.
0: Right. Someone kidnaps Jimothy from Seattle. No, that's not Jimothy.
1: That'll be the next one. They'll kidnap. And Jimothy has been taken.
0: This is Jeremothy. This is not Jimothy.
1: Yeah. Right?
0: And so,
1: it's a different one.
0: And so basically, the Patent Office and Trademark Office has rejected, any kind of intellectual protections, right? No trademarks because there is no owner. So you, ladies and gentlemen, you can create whatever Jimothy material you want to do. Rick actually said he's going to come up with some Jimothy-themed boxer briefs. He's really excited about those. He wants to make sure that he can still walk around
1: I mean,

0: I think the face of that raccoon should be right there on your crotch.
1: Right there, right? Like, he wants to walk around his house wearing Jimothy theme boxer briefs all day long. That's all he wants. Now, he's
0: make
1: super excited.
0: Make my cat happy.
1: Very, very happy. Very happy. Very happy. Yeah. And so, so keep that in mind, right? Like, it's really important. Like, guys, when you are putting together your business or you have your ideas, you want to protect them with your intellectual property, right? That's the concept of, right, incorporation. That's the concept of patents, trademarks, licenses. And all those things matter to protect what you've created and to make sure you do it. But you have to create it, right? You have to make it. You have to own it. You can't just go about taking something. I can't take Rick's idea and try to trademark it if I don't have anything to do with it.
0: Well, you could try, but I'd have to sue you.
1: That's right. It has to be your thing. Like, so I can't go and say, oh, Yellowstone. I love Yellowstone. Let's go and trademark that. That's mine. Right? I can't do that kind of stuff. So that's something that you got to keep in mind. But when you do it, make sure that you protect it. And there's different ways to do it. One is actually a federal. We all know about that. But there's actually a state. The state of South Carolina and every state in North Carolina, they have their own protections for intellectual property. Now, obviously, the jurisdiction within this territory stays within the state of South Carolina. But you can actually do it in the state quicker and cheaper than a federal one. It doesn't have much protection, but there is limited protection locally. And so it's important for you to keep that in mind and to do what you need to do to protect your stuff. There's no doubt that we have to do that. One of the things that we need to do to protect our stuff is to have proper immigration laws in place. Fair enough?
0: Right.
1: Right. Have you seen the videos of Spain?
0: Yes.
1: Right. Holy mackerel.
0: I mean,
1: ladies and gentlemen,
0: the flood
1: these videos
0: of people.
1: Coming from Morocco. I mean, talking about like literally at one time, 10, 20, 30 people just, it's almost like an invasion. I don't know how else to describe it. Like, they're storming the shore, breaking down gates and fences and like going into the country of Spain. And Spain's president was like, oh, there's no need to worry about immigration, right? Meanwhile, the rest of Europe's putting forward their immigration plans like the United States has. Spain's like, oh, who cares? There's no need to do that. Like a storm of people coming in. It's amazing. Meanwhile, if you think about it, we don't hear a whole lot about immigration anymore, right?
0: Nope.
1: The borders are kind of controlled, it feels like. ICE is out there, you know, doing what they need to do. It's amazing what's going on right now in the United States in regard to
0: And did I hear correctly that ICE was here in Horry County?
1: Yeah, I heard that. I heard that as well. It wouldn't surprise me because ICE, honestly, right, immigration custom enforcement should be everywhere.
0: It should be.
1: If it's the United States, it should be everywhere. And so What I love the most, Rick, and I think you probably heard about this too, is the new fraud division where they're going out looking for the biggest fraudsters, and they just arrested some people that took money from PPP down in Jamaica. They've busted over like $1 billion in fraud just like within the last month.
0: Wow.
1: Wow, it's just amazing what's going on associated with this kind of stuff. But they've used the Alien Terrorist Removal Court. Didn't even know existed. I didn't know anything about this.
0: Never even heard of it.
1: And clearly no one else did because it's the first time it's ever been used in 30 years. So they created this court 30 years ago to effectively and efficiently remove illegal aliens who are accused of terroristic situations. And you know, terrorism has a big wide latitude. Crimes, not just any kind of like actual terror, but crimes can be terroristic crimes. But it's never been used in 30 years. It was put together in 1996. That would have been under Bill Clinton, actually. Under Bill Clinton, and it was never used. This lady's, Nazari Haji Zadi, had been a resident of the United States, never got green card, never got a citizenship, and they brought forward situations in 2024 regarding her behavior and her attitudes and her ISIS leanings. The regular court basically dismissed her case, saying that they're not going to push forward on it, and that there were other mechanisms such as this court for criminals that they truly thought they were criminals. Well, they have now brought this case, an alien terrorist removal court. Very interesting. Did you know we have a vaccine court? Did you know there's a vaccine court?
0: No.
1: In D.C., there's actually literally a court that hears civil cases regarding vaccines because vaccines can be dangerous. And so they've actually moved vaccines to vaccine court. And so that's how prevalent, like, and you hear this, you don't hear this, that's how prevalent injuries are from vaccines, is that they have their own court to have situations heard on a civil nature to decide whether or not they need to be compensated for the injuries from those vaccines. Again, to me, very interesting. And so you know, we got to do our protection. 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
1: Tom Winslow here with your Winslow Legal Brief. Thank you for joining us. Thank you for being with us. Thank you for lasting with us to this very last segment. Here we are near the end, and it is getting near the end. We talked about needing protection, taking care of ourselves. For a long time, Johnson & Johnson has had a baby powder litigation, right? The talc litigation.
0: That's been going on for years.
1: For years, right? And people have tried to take care of the situation. They've been trying to deal with the situation. Johnson & Johnson has filed for bankruptcy three times due to the situation because of the costs associated with it and what they're trying to do. There's tens of thousands of lawsuits out there. And the amazing thing is that Johnson & Johnson has won actually several cases. So you have these cases in these class actions are what we call MDLs, multi-district litigation, that they call bellwether cases that basically it's kind of set a tone. They set a tenor, like this case is worth X, right? This case is worth Y. And Johnson & Johnson's actually won a lot of them. But they've lost some of them also. And some of the ones they've lost have been billions of dollars in verdicts, right? Billions of dollars in verdicts, right? So they might have won, Johnson & Johnson might have won 20, 30, but they lose one or two. The verdicts are $1 billion, right? They're massive from the cancer, potentially the cancer that's been caused by this powder, we'll call it. And so now, finally, maybe, I'm not saying it is, but maybe, Johnson & Johnson has reached a settlement for all the cases of $5.5 billion. $5.5 billion in regard to 76,000 claims that have been put forward regarding ovarian cancer due to the Johnson & Johnson baby powder. Again, these cases have been going on forever.
0: Oh, and I thought it was done already.
1: And this is going to sound crazy, guys, but there's going to be attorneys out there that this is the only case they've ever worked on, right? There's some attorneys out there, this case has been going on for over 25 years. There's some attorneys that's been in practice, been attorneys, and all they've ever worked on are Johnson & Johnson cases for 25 years.
0: Well, at least the lawyers got rich.
1: Well, you got $5.5 billion. Yeah, there's some lawyers that got rich. I'm going to tell you that right now. Some law firms.
0: Because what is that, 30%?
1: Yeah, 30, 33%, right? Upwards in MDLs, upwards of 40%, right? Crazy, right? A lot of money. You know, you just never know. You never know. The attorneys work hard. They do a good job. Obviously, I'm an attorney over at Winslow Law Firm. I'm not going to complain too much. But, you know, it's our job to protect you, the client, right? It's always our job to protect you, the client. First and foremost, and that means, you know, if we take care of the case, we don't take care of the case, you've got to be our priority. Prominent attorney sentenced for prison for tax evasion and mortgage fraud, right? So not just a prominent attorney, but an attorney who's had over 40 cases in the United States Supreme Court, right? So a big-time attorney, not just a small-time attorney, Thomas Goldstein, over 40 cases in the Supreme Court. He co-founded the SCOTUS blog, right? So the blog that talks about the Supreme Court, that kind of the news source of the Supreme Court, sentenced to 72 months, right? So what's that, 6 years?
0: Yeah, 72
1: six years. Months? 6 years in prison for tax crimes and mortgage fraud. Sentenced him into custody. They revoked his bond and sentenced him into custody immediately. Boom, like that. He is now in prison for 6 years for tax evasion and mortgage fraud. Right. And that's always the thing, right? Like Al Capone, right? All these guys, it's always the taxes.
0: Yeah, racketeering.
1: Here's a prominent attorney who's been in front of the Supreme Court.
0: Wasn't that the RICO Act?
1: RICO Act, yep. Right. Not tax evasion, right? Not paying your taxes. He basically did not claim millions of dollars associated with monies, including over $14 million. He did not discuss a $2.6 million loan. He put down that it was his primary residency, right? Not primary residency. All different kinds of issues. Again, it almost goes back to what we were talking about last show. I don't care how big you are. You got to have some humbleness about you to understand you're still a person.
0: Right.
1: You put your pants on one leg at a time. At least most people do, right? You're not better than anyone else, and that's how we try to look at it from the Winslow Law Firm perspective, that we're here to serve you and take care of you. We're not better than anybody else. And I wish, to a point, that everyone could understand that, especially politicians, right? Politicians seem to have a hard time remembering that.
0: It's because they serve themselves.
1: Right, and so when they should be representatives, right? They're literally supposed to be representatives of who we are. And maybe you'll forget about that. Department of Justice sues Colorado for providing in-state tuition to illegal aliens, right? So out-of-state citizens couldn't get in-state tuition, but people that aren't even residents of our country got in-state tuition.
0: Falls back to those politicians.
1: Right? Like, so they're putting forward their own agendas. They're putting forward their own desires, beliefs, right, themselves, over not just, because in-state tuitions means that the state taxpayers are paying scholarships to non-resident illegal aliens who are breaking the law by being here, whereas local people or other state residents
0: can't go
1: because you're using that money for somebody else, right? You're depriving somebody, and you're giving
0: politicians don't look at it that way.
1: Like you, yeah.
0: Politicians look at it as we're trying to help people.
1: We're trying to get your vote, even though you're not supposed to be allowed to vote. But clearly, in New Jersey, you're allowed to vote, right? It's amazing. It's amazing how that works out.
0: You notice it's always in a blue state.
1: It seems to be. I don't know if I'll go with always, but it seems to be predominantly. Let's go with like 99.7%.
0: I like that number.
1: Is that fair enough? Yeah, something like that. The Pentagon policy illegally banned transgender troops from military appeals court rules. So the Pentagon put forward a policy that says you need to understand your gender. I'm gonna understand your gender and abide by your birth-given gender if you should want to serve in our military. We don't want in the military, right, boot camp, we don't want men in the women's barracks. We don't want women in the men's barracks.
0: That's right.
1: Right? If you've ever been through a boot camp, ladies and gentlemen, or if you've ever been in a kind of military service with each other, you get really close with the people around you, right? Both mentally, you know, psychologically.
0: Well, it's a camaraderie thing.
1: Physically, yeah. Right? The showers don't have individual stalls normally. There's no shower curtains typically. You are widely exposed, shall we say.
0: Yep.
1: Widely exposed. And so
0: with other people of the same gender.
1: Supposed to be.
0: Supposed to be.
1: But according to this court, that's illegal to ban transgender troops from the military.
0: How is it illegal?
1: Yeah, according to this appeals court, this is the United States military where the president is the commander in chief, right? Keep that in mind, right? They have their own military tribunals, right? They have their own military code,
0: right?
1: They are the military, they the part of the United States.
0: JAG, right?
1: And JAG is the prosecuting force, right? Or defense force, right? You got the Uniform Military Code of Justice, right? So you got UMCJ, right? So you got all this stuff that makes the military a kind of a separate entity within the United States. And here's this appeals court saying, nope, you have to allow transgender people to be a part of it. Yeah, so this is going to be appealed, right? This is clearly going to have an issue.
0: Once again, when judges don't abide by what the right thing to do, game over, folks. Yep. Chaos.
1: Going to be chaos, right? Chaos. And that's what happens, right? When we don't come together and we don't unify as a nation based upon our differences and we don't listen, it is going to be chaos. And it's amazing to me how often that happens. When literally there's judges that will not listen to the Supreme Court, and now they're facing impeachment. That's going on right now as well. Guys, we are here to serve you. 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

0: 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I'm your MC, Rick Roberts, and here's the host for the show, Dr. Joe Papato.
1: Thank you very much, Rick. This is Life in a Blender, Mind Bender Radio Health Chat. It's a different kind of show. Conventional medical talk shows are usually trying to sell you something you don't need, and that never works. We tell you what you really need to know about health issues. We're Life in a Blender, an unlikely name for a medical practice that uses its heart, hands, and head to get you feeling better. Because we all get deflated in body or spirit, life can throw you in a blender on the frothy whip setting. And when you feel that way, you need help. And that's where we come in. We offer compassionate, skillful care accompanied with a smile and an encouraging word. It's been said we are all like angels with only one wing. We can only fly embracing each other. Thank you, my precious angel wife, Amy, for being that wing that enables me to soar onward and upward. We're going to start the show with mind excursion, slight diversion, facts that are weird, wild, and wonderful. Rick, I need your help with jokes from Mitch Hedberg, the hippie comic. I'm going to put on my stoner dialect. Advil has a candy coating, man. It's delicious. And it says right on the bottle, do not have more than two. Well, then, do not put a candy coating around it.
0: Exactly.
1: I had a job interview at an insurance company once, and the lady said, where do you see yourself in 5 years? And I said, celebrating the fifth year anniversary of you asking me this question.
0: That is perfect. Listerine hurts. Man, when I put Listerine in my mouth, I'm angry. Germs do not go quietly.
1: I know that as a doctor. They don't go quietly. Gel's funny, dude. You wash your hair, and then you put gel in it. It's like, it's clean now. Let me mess it back up. As an adult, I'm not supposed to go down slides, so if I end up at the top of a slide, dude, I have to act like I got there accidentally. How did I get up here? Well, darn it, I guess I have to slide down.
0: I want to be a race car passenger, just a guy who's in the car bugging the driver.
1: We need to let NASCAR know about that. I didn't go to college, dude, but if I did, I would have taken all my tests at a restaurant because the customer's always right. Alcoholism is a disease, but it's the only disease you can get yelled at for having.
0: Dogs are forever in the push-up position.
1: And Rick, I did comedy for a fundraiser once. We were trying to raise money to buy one of those machines that shows how much money has been raised. And I walk by a spy shop. You know those places that sell surveillance equipment? Every time I walk by a spy shop, I think, I need to put some surveillance on somebody, dude. Like, Rick's been acting fishy. I need to buy a little camera. I need to buy a safe that looks like a Coca-Cola can.
0: I saw a commercial for an above-ground pool. It was 30 seconds long. You know why? Because that's the maximum amount of time you can picture yourself having fun in an above-ground
1: that's
0: pool.
1: So true. Okay, more Mitch Hedberg quotes and jokes. I got a fire alarm at home, dude, but really it's more like a 9-volt battery slow drainer. Do you want to slowly get rid of your 9-volt batteries? Then buy this circle thing. Now, if I was to give a duck bread, I'd give him Pepperidge Farm bread because that's fancy. It's wrapped twice, dude. So you open it and it still ain't opened. That's why I don't buy it. I don't need another step between me and toast.
0: I went to a heavy metal concert. The singer yelled out, how many of you people feel like human beings tonight? And then he said, how many of you people feel like animals? The thing is, everyone cheered after the animals part, but I cheered after the human beings part because I did not know there was a second part to the question.
1: I love that. That is so funny. I think animal crackers make people think all animals taste the same. What does giraffe taste like? A hippopotamus. And Rick, I don't have any children, but if I had a baby, man, I would have to name it. So I would have to buy a baby naming book, or I would invite somebody over who had a cast on.
0: My fake plants died because I did not pretend to water them.
1: And you can't have seaweed as a house plant, man, because you'd have to water it like way too much. And finally, I want to get a job naming kitchen appliances. That seems easy, man, you know? Refrigerator, toaster, blender. You just say what the thing does and then you add Now what's wild, wacky, sometimes wise, wonderful, and whimsical in your world today? On today's agenda, something that's been in the news lately, our hot topic is on salmonella infections. The terrific tangential thought, weird facts. The Bible meets science and theology, types and shadows, and time permitting, other cool stuff.
0: 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What you hear may bend your mind into thoughts that can lead to better health.
1: Thanks again, Rick. Our hot topic once again is salmonella infection. Salmonellosis is a common bacterial disease that affects the intestinal tract. Salmonella bacteria typically live in animal and human intestines and are shed through stool or feces. Humans become infected most frequently through contaminated water or food. Some people with salmonella infection have no symptoms. Most people develop diarrhea, fever, and abdominal cramps within 8 to 72 hours after exposure. Most healthy people recover within a few days to a week without specific treatment. In some cases, diarrhea can cause severe dehydration and requires prompt medical attention. Life-threatening complications also may develop if the infection spreads beyond the intestines. The risk of getting salmonella infection is higher with travel to countries without clean drinking water and proper sewage disposal.
0: Well, Doc, what are the symptoms?
1: Salmonella infection is usually caused by eating raw or undercooked meat, poultry, and eggs or egg products, or by drinking unpasteurized milk. Most recently, it was found to be in eggs. The incubation period, the time between exposure and illness, can be 6 hours to 6 days. Often people who have salmonella infection think they have the stomach flu, which is usually caused by a virus. Possible signs and symptoms of salmonella infection include diarrhea, stomach or abdominal cramps, fever, nausea, vomiting, chills, headache, blood in the stool. Signs and symptoms of salmonella infection generally last a few days to a week. Diarrhea may last up to 10 days, but it may take several months before bowels return to usual stool habits. A few varieties of salmonella bacteria result in typhoid fever, a sometimes deadly disease that is more common in developing countries.
0: Well, Doc, let me ask you this question. When should you get medical attention about this?
1: Well, that's a good question. Most people don't need to seek medical attention for salmonella infection because it clears up on its own within a few days. However, if the affected person is an infant, young child, or older adult, or someone with a weakened immune system, call a healthcare provider if the illness lasts more than a few days, is associated with high fever or bloody stools, appears to be causing dehydration with signs such as urinating less than usual, dark, concentrated, colored urine, and having a dry mouth and tongue. Let's take a terrific tangential thought with some weird facts. Rick, in Moscow, Russia, we have the world's busiest McDonald's restaurant. If you're a cat owner or lover, cats can't taste sweet. They don't have receptors for sweet, and this applies to all cats, both domestic and wild cats.
0: Well, check this out, Doc. All seven dwarfs except Dopey have a beard.
1: You're right, now that I think of it. And gold is the most malleable naturally occurring metal. The jawbone is the hardest bone in the human body.
0: Wi-Fi doesn't stand for anything. It doesn't mean wireless fidelity or anything else. It is just a branding name picked up by a company hired for that purpose.
1: That is interesting.
0: Yeah.
1: I thought it meant
0: I did
1: wireless
0: too.
1: Fidelity.
0: Yep.
1: Well, very interesting. That's why these are weird facts, folks. Mark Twain was the first novelist to present a typed manuscript to their publisher. And Edith Head has won more Oscars than any other woman. She won 8 for costume design.
0: Well, check this out. Only Michael Jackson, Madonna, U2, and Weird Al Yankovic have had top 40 hits in each of the last 4 preceding decades, the 1980s, the 1990s, 2000s, and 2010s.
1: That is a cool fact. Mm. Yes. Coffee originated in Ethiopia in the 11th century. What a great idea. This is an interesting one. Abraham Lincoln's first choice to lead the Union Army was Robert E. Lee.
0: That is bizarre. The Bluetooth wireless technology is named after King Harold Bluetooth Gormisson. Hope I said that right. Who ruled Denmark in the 10th century.
1: That's interesting. What a weird reference that was.
0: Yep.
1: Deion Sanders is the only person to ever play in the Super Bowl and the World Series. Elizabeth Taylor was the first film star to earn $1 million for a single film for Cleopatra in 1963.
0: Can you imagine the equivalent of that now?
1: Oh, my.
0: The national animal of Scotland is the unicorn.
1: That's a fantasy. That's not even really an animal.
0: I know.
1: Hey, well, I guess they're drinking a lot of scotch and they just don't care. Here's more fun, weird facts. Mark Twain is credited with first saying, when in doubt, tell the truth. And 1 in 10,000 people have perfect pitch. That's the ability to identify a musical note just by hearing it with no reference note.
0: And finally, Elvis Presley memorized every line from his all-time favorite movie, Patton.
1: I never knew that.
0: I didn't either.
1: And that is a great film, yep, too.
0: 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Dr. Papato and his staff have been the recipients of numerous accolades, including Best of the Beach Family Practice from the Myrtle Beach Herald and Most Compassionate Doctor. Go to lifeinablenderfamilymedicine.com for more information about Dr. Joe's awarded and refreshingly different medical practice. Now, let's get back to our topic on salmonella infection. Doc, what are the causes of salmonella infection?
1: Thanks again, Rick. Salmonella bacteria live in the intestines of people, animals, and birds, and most people are infected with salmonella by consuming food or water that has been contaminated by feces. Commonly infected foods include raw meat, poultry and seafood, raw or undercooked eggs, unpasteurized dairy products, fruits and vegetables, improperly handled food, infected surfaces, infected pets and other animals. Factors that may increase your risk of salmonella infection include activities that may bring you into closer contact with salmonella bacteria, health problems that may weaken your resistance to infection in general, international travel, owning, handling, or petting animals. The body has many natural defenses against salmonella infection. For example, strong stomach acid can kill many types of salmonella bacteria. But some medical problems or medications can short-circuit these natural defenses. Examples include antacids, having inflammatory bowel disease like Crohn's, recent use of antibiotics. Complications of salmonella infections include dehydration and reactive arthritis, and may I say treatment for severe cases is vigorous rehydration, sometimes in the hospital, and specific antibiotics like azithromycin and Cipro.
0: Well, Doc, what are we doing for prevention?
1: The U.S. Department of Agriculture, that we know as the USDA, oversees and updates inspection, sampling, and testing programs for poultry and meat. You can avoid salmonella and spreading bacteria to others in several ways, including safely preparing food, hand washing, avoiding contamination, and not eating raw meat, dairy, or egg products.
0: 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Dr. Joe has his own medication-assisted treatment program with Suboxone called Life in a Grinder. If you, a friend, or a family member's life has become a disaster from a narcotic addiction, call Dr. Joe's office to enroll into the program.
1: Part three of our program is The Bible Meets Science and Theology. A very fascinating topic, types and shadows. Another evidence of unity and continuity in Scripture is found in the study of typography. The characters and events of the Old Testament frequently are seen to be types or models or patterns of New Testament truths, especially as fulfilled in the person and the work of the Lord Jesus Christ. It's been said the new is in the old concealed. The old is in the new revealed. The new is in the old contained. The old is in the new explained. This phenomenon is similar to that of fulfilled prophecy, except that prophecies are clearly stated and defined as such. A type, on the other hand, is recognized to have prophetic implications only after its antitype or prototype has been revealed. But once the latter has appeared, then the remarkable analogies with its Old Testament model throw a thrilling light upon that model and provide a striking evidence of divine foresight and planning. These Old Testament types are very numerous. As Paul says, now all these things happened unto them for examples, or literally as types. For they are written for our admonition, for whatsoever things were written for our learning, that we may, through patience and comfort of the Scriptures, might have hope. Of special interest, of course, are those which are specifically cited in the New Testament as types of Christ. The first type and shadow, Adam. The first man, Adam, is a contrasting type of Christ. As in Adam all die, even so in Christ shall all be made alive. That's from 1 Corinthians chapter 15. The first man, Adam, was made a living soul. The last Adam was made a life-giving spirit. For as by one man's disobedience many were made sinners, so by the obedience of one shall many be made righteous. That's from Romans 5. As Adam was made in the image of God, so Jesus Christ is the image of the invisible God. That's from Colossians 1. Adam yielded to the temptation in the garden, but Christ was in all points tempted like as we are, yet without sin. That's from Hebrews 4. Adam died for his sin and returned to the dust, but Christ died for our sins and rose again from the dead. Eve, formed from the side of Adam to be his bride, is a type of the church, the bride of Christ. As Adam allowed God to place a deep sleep upon him, so Christ died in order that his own bride might be formed and made a part of his body. Christ also loved the church and gave himself for it, that he might present himself a glorious church. Christ is the bridegroom. The church is espoused to one husband, to Christ. That's 2 Corinthians chapter 11. The sun, as the sun is the source of all the earth's physical energy for maintaining its physical processes and organic life, so Jesus Christ is spiritually the light of the world, dispelling darkness and bringing the light of life. He is the Son of righteousness with healing in his wings, literally rays, who shall arise, as it says in Malachi 4:2. He is the brightness, literally the outraying of his glory. For God, who commanded the light to shine out of darkness, has shined in our hearts to give light of the knowledge of the glory of God in the face of Jesus Christ. Now let's look at the tabernacle. The tabernacle in the wilderness was a tent complex that was the center of Israel's worship, the place to which the people brought their sacrifices and offerings, and the place where God met with his people. The details of its construction were all carefully specified by God himself, who told Moses, according to all that I show you, after the pattern of the tabernacle and the pattern of all the instruments, even so shall you make it. And when it was all completed, then a cloud covered the tent of the congregation, and the glory of the Lord filled the tabernacle. That's from Exodus chapter 40. The reason for such precise specifications for the tabernacle was fully understood when Christ came, for its details were all in some way representative of his person and work. The first tabernacle, the writer of Hebrews says, was a figure for the time then present. But Christ has now come by a greater and more perfect tabernacle, not made with hands. There are numerous ways in which the tabernacle typifies Christ, but the most fundamental is that it speaks of the personal presence of God through the Shekinah glory cloud that resided there. This symbol became a glorious reality in Jesus Christ. The Word was made flesh and dwelt, literally tabernacled among us, and we beheld his glory, the glory as of the only begotten of the Father, full of grace and truth. That's from the first chapter of the Gospel of John. Ultimately, the type will find its eternal fulfillment in the New Jerusalem, when the holy city descends from heaven to the new earth after the last judgment. God will say, "Behold, the tabernacle of God is with men, and he will dwell with them, and they shall be his people, and God himself shall be with them and be their God." Do you realize that you are known to God? He's prepared a place for you in heaven and a destiny to fulfill here on earth. Did you know that your days are numbered, that God has an expiration date invisibly tattooed on your body? Do you know that God knows you so intimately, as I've said before, the hairs of your head are numbered? You are of infinite value to him. You are a pearl of great price, a diamond in the rough, silver in the mine, a hidden treasure awaiting to be discovered. Maybe you are a so-called self-made man or woman. You may think that faith in God is for losers, misfits, or fools. Well, God's matchless power and wisdom overrules your erroneous conclusions. Yet God's love for us still never quits, never fails, and never dies. So consider this final prayer of 8 words. Love me, light me, give me, guide me. Love me, as I've just mentioned, for God so loved you that he sent his only begotten Son to be a sacrifice for our sins and give us peace with God. Light me. Our Heavenly Father, through Jesus and the Holy Spirit, illuminates our lives, causing us to shine with an incandescent glow. We are the light of the world. Give me. Our Heavenly Father gives us new life and eternity in our hearts, healing for our bodies, and liberty for those things that entrap us. He also gives us creativity and joy. And guide me. He is our good shepherd, and he promises to lead us, guide us, and navigate our course with affection, watchfulness, and loving attention. This transformation begins with honestly stating this simple childlike prayer, and then watch for God to enter your heart and life. Boldly pray with me right now. Love me. I open my heart to your love, God. Light me. I open my mind to the light of your word. Give me forgiveness and healing by your Holy Spirit. And guide me. Show me what I am to do next. Now, if you prayed that prayer and meant it, go tell someone about your decision to follow Jesus and find a church where people put Christ first and best, and where they teach the Bible, the manufacturer's handbook, without watering it down.
2: Bought a coconut, he bought it for a dime. His sister had another one, she paid it for the...
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0: You guys just didn't want it bad enough. That should have been an easy win. What were you doing out there? You gotta hustle. You could have made that play if you'd been open.
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9: Yeah, you mentioned the book, Spend Your Money, Y'all. And I'm on a crusade to get people to start spending their money. And it sounds kind of zany to say out loud that, like, I would need to, like, take up arms and go out on a crusade to get people to spend their money. But after 20 years of helping people with their money at kitchen tables and at our planning table, what I've come to see is people aren't running out of money. Certainly people who step into financial advisors' offices, albeit they're worried sick about running out of money. But if you step foot in a financial advisor's office, even a crappy one, I'd argue to say you have what's called a healthy level of paranoia, and you're not going to burn through all your money and wind up destitute and a burden to your kids and eating cat food and welcoming people to Walmart. If you stepped foot in an advisor's office, it means like you're conscious of how money works, and maybe you're not like up to speed on alpha and beta and the current PE ratio, the S&P 500, but you're conscious that there's this thing called money and you need it to last the rest of your life. And you've heard of inflation and you've been through a couple market cycles where the market went down and you were fearful. So the people who are stepping foot in advisors' offices, they're not running out of money. They're pecking at their money like chickens, and they're cruising to be the wealthiest person in the cemetery. Have you heard that one before, Luann?
8: Yes, I have, from you.
9: Every single show.
8: Yep.
9: I'm a broken record. You're pecking at your money like chickens, and you're cruising to be the wealthiest person in the cemetery. Now, that brings up some imagery, but what does pecking at your money like chickens really mean? It means you're delaying instant gratification. You're putting off the extravagant trip to Europe. You're not helping your kids or your grandkids buy their first house, get them through college, because in the back of your head, you're like, well, what if? I can't be generous to my church or children or charities because, well, what if I need the money in the future? So you're working longer than you have to. You're getting in arguments with your spouse about, like, did you really need that second glass of wine? Or, oh, God, don't go to TJ. Is TJ Maxx even around anymore?
8: Oh, you kidding me? Oh, yeah.
9: What's the one where you buy Hobby Lobby, where Home Depot? Did you need to decorate our kitchen again with the Gather and Eat, Pray, Love sign? You're fighting with your spouse over just dumb, trivial. Every now and again, you know, I've been married long enough, 10 long years, 10 of the happiest years of my life, but my wife knows me. Sometimes I'm bored and I'm like, let's have a little quarrel.
8: Oh my gosh.
9: You know, let's stir the pot a little. Let's poke the bear.
8: Oh no.
9: And she's gotten so darn good at manipulating me. She's just like, oh, I see what he's doing here.
8: I know what you're doing. Yeah.
9: Yeah. And you know what I love, Luann? My son, one of my sons has it in him too.
8: He does?
9: Yeah. Adam Brooks. Brooks has got this little, you could see it in his eye. And I get so mad at him because the whole family's peaceful.
8: Yep. Yep.
9: You know, the 4-year-old's just chilling out, vibing out with some Bluey.
8: Yes.
9: And, you know, the 3-year-old's just like, you know, being cute and snuggly, and here comes Brooks. Here he comes. The little devil in his eye. He's, oh, you're going to do something to stir the pot. Apple did not fall far from the tree. But anyways, getting back to real life. You're fighting with your spouse about money. For what? So you can get dealt a diagnosis
11: or your energy levels fade, which mine are fading right now before your very eyes. Like, I don't even like crossing a bridge. I live on Daniel Island. Going to West Ashley now is an absolute pilgrimage. Never mind John's Island. I had to go to John's Island for something the other day. I was like, I brought rations. I wrote a letter home to my wife. Like, if I don't make it back from John's Island and catch dysteria and die of diarrhea on John's Island, tell the kids I love them. Luann's like, I have no idea what you're talking about. I live in Kansas, and we drive an hour each way to go to the grocery store.
8: No, we don't.
11: The funny thing about your family lineage is you probably have people up and down your family tree who were pioneers who died of dysteria diarrhea in the heartland of Kansas.
8: Probably. Yeah. We don't know why they came to Kansas to farm either. It was bad land, but they did.
11: Heroes, kind of.
8: Yeah.
11: You know?
8: Yeah.
11: Expanding the West. All right. So you're not spending your money, and then your energy levels fade, or you get dealt a diagnosis. And I don't know if anyone's had to go to the doctor recently. You don't just go to the doctor one time and get fixed and then move on your merry way. You go to the doctor one time, and then you go this next time, and then they schedule like the actual procedure that will fix you. And then after you have the procedure that fixes you, you go to the doctor two more times just to make sure that the procedure that fixed you went as it was supposed to go, right? So one doctor turns into five doctor's visits. And how are you supposed to plan a one-month European vacation when you have five doctor's visits? You're like, oh, I got my doctor's visit. So anyways, I'm just painting a picture of what I see on the front lines of helping people with their money, retirees. They don't spend their money. They're austere. They're frugal. And then they reach a point in their life where they don't have the capacity to spend the money. Their grandkids aren't cute anymore. Who wants to write a check or buy a townhouse near their grandkids when they're like going through that awkward puberty phase? They're all awkward to look at. Their voice is cracking. Like they stare at, they got a phone. The parents were dumb enough to give them a phone at like age 11 and they stare at their phone. You know, I know they're yours, but you know what I'm talking about. Being grandma and grandpa at that season of life is way less romantic than going to your granddaughter's first dance recital, seeing your grandson score a soccer goal when he's 5 years old.
8: Yeah.
11: So it's during that season, go buy the townhouse, spoil them on their birthday. But people don't do it. People don't do it. Because what if the stock market crashes? What if we have inflation? The Strait of Hormuz hasn't been open for 3 months. I heard the Federal Reserve might lower interest rates or they might increase them. I don't know. And then finally today, what I want to talk about, which I believe takes up the most real estate in your reptilian brain, that reptilian brain that when you walk in the forest and you hear a branch click, you're like, oh, what's that? Is that a lion? Is going to come out and bite me and maul me and eat me? We all have that deep rooted within our human design. We react to fear more than we react to joy. And anyone who's ever set a major goal, it sounds kind of

0: winning a Super Bowl. You wake up the next morning and you're like, okay, I'm the same exact person as I was. I got a little bit more, you know, money in my bank account, but like that joy is not a slow burn. It's like, woo, look at this. I did it. And you wake up and you're dealing with the same crap. You still got Brooks with the little devil in his eye getting ready to stir the pot in the living room because everyone is way too peaceful and having way too much fun. You still lock your keys in your car while it's running. You ever do that, Luann?
1: Yeah, with my baby in it.
0: Let's go. Let's go. We show you our warts on Retire Y'all Radio. There is nothing worse than the arrogant blowhard who's just like, I do everything right in my perfect kids, and they talk like this. They don't talk like a human being. I talk like a financial advisor. Shut up. I walked around my office the other day with my fly down the entire day.
1: Again? You've done this before.
0: I don't know. Just like I'm preoccupied. I'm moving on to the next thing, and I'm not going to let some trivial task like zipping myself up get in the way of me reaching my goals. So anyways, what were we talking about, Luann?
1: Okay, so you're getting ready to go into long-term care.
0: Okay,
1: yeah.
0: Thank you.
1: Yeah,
0: uh-huh. Thank you. So this is the one that causes a lot of people to have a look-but-don't-touch relationship with their retirement savings. And oftentimes, it's this way because you've bore witness to it with a loved one. Your mother or father needed extended care. A aunt or uncle blew through all of their savings because they were in a nursing home. Or God forbid you have Alzheimer's or dementia in your family tree. You've seen how much cash that can burn. So you don't go on the European trip. You don't renovate the house. You're not charitable with churches and charities and children. All because in the back of your head, you go, what if I get sick? It doesn't have to be this way, y'all. It doesn't. And what kind of life is that? You know, Luann, you could probably quote some scripture that I can't, but like, I know God calls us to be a joyful giver. I know God calls us to like live a life of abundance and meaning and impact. Is waiting around hoarding your money because one day you might get sick, any of those things?
1: No, you got to live.
0: We see. And also, you'll meet a lot of people when we go through our fact-finding process and I'm gathering all the information I need to piece together a living, breathing, rent retirement. By the way, we can do this for you for free. By the way, we can give you one of my books for free. By the way, there's an entire chapter in both of my books, because that's how important this topic is, on alternative to long-term care insurance. Because what I'm about to unpack here in a little bit is traditional long-term care insurance, unless you bought it like 10 years ago. If you bought it 10 years ago, you got a pretty good deal. But if you're actively shopping for it now, in my opinion, it's a ripoff. Traditional long-term care insurance, if you're actively shopping for it now, in my opinion, it's a ripoff. And on today's show, I'll unpack all the horror stories and all the reasons I believe why I can make a statement like that. Because if you listen to Dave Ramsey, he goes, when you turn 60, get long-term care insurance. I'd argue to say that Dave Ramsey has not wet his finger, stuck it in the air, and actively shopped long-term care policies in a long while. That was one of his baby steps when he designed the Total Money Makeover, which, you know, I have a book I recommend to every single one of our interns, but getting a little long in the tooth. Should you stay out of debt? Absolutely. Should you invest in growth stock mutual funds? Yes. Should you buy more house than you could afford? No. All good advice. But should every person who's 60 years old buy a long-term care insurance policy? I don't think so. And one of the reasons I don't think so is because there's been a tremendous amount of innovation in the long-term care space. And I think people need to understand what that innovation might mean to them and their retirement plans. That's what we're going to talk about on today's show. But in the meantime, this is an infomercial. I like to make jokes. I like to make it fun. But what I really, really want to do is get one of my books in.

0: 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I wrote two books. 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Also for my Yankee brethren, I don't care that you moved here from New Jersey or New York or Connecticut or Ohio. I don't care at all. None of us do. Come on in. The water's fine. Go get you some grits. Marvel at the beauty of a dolphin breaching in the Charleston Harbor. Enjoy the wonderful golf to be had in Myrtle Beach. Have a marvelous time in Old Town Bluffton, the most charming area of South Carolina. But do not unpack the fact that you moved here from New Jersey or New York, or you miss anything even related to that. We don't care. And I'm allowed to say this because I am a damn Yankee. Born and raised in Connecticut, went to school in Philly, moved to Utah. I've been in the South longer than I lived in the North. And the day that that equilibrium broke to the South, I had a little celebration. I had an oyster roast. I had a low country boil where we all drank RC Cola and cheer wine. And I tell you what, my y'all at that point in time, Luann, started to sound a little more syrupy because my gateway y'all was you all. It used to be you guys. Mm-hmm. Hey, you guys, what do you do, you guys? And then it was you all. And then I met Claire, my Southern Belle wife, and she just started injecting a little bubba into my vernacular. And now it's y'all. So retireyall.com. And for all my my fellow, listen to this. Someone, some freaking backwoods redneck. What do we call someone? What's a derogatory term for someone from the South? Julie, you got any help for me?
1: I don't know. Redneck's all I can think of.
0: Some unenlightened Southern person. I love that. I love that when the Yankee, our school system's better. Oh yeah, your school system's better. Explain to me Alexandria Ocasio-Cortez. Explain to me Elizabeth Warren. Your school system seems to be cranking out people who think socialism is a good way to go. Even though when you look back at history, we've tried it a couple dozen times and every single time it ends in death and despair and famine. So apparently your brilliant school system up in the Northeast is not really teaching people fact-based things. Sounds a lot more like they're indoctrinating kids. But anyways, I digress. All you unenlightened people from the South, the internet doesn't understand apostrophes. So you just go to retireyall.com. You see, Luann, this is how you do radio. You insult everyone. You insult everyone listening.
1: Are you sure? Don't,
0: you give them no quarter, no quarter. Make them all hate me. But then you give them a free book. And here's my, once again, guys, this is jokes. There's always one person who doesn't understand. I have a little game I play in Facebook. I go to neighborhood forums and I post the most blatant, obvious thing only to see a couple dozen people come out of the woodwork who have no sense of humor, don't understand sarcasm, and they take the thing I post verbatim and they're just like, oh, I don't think we should do that. Those people exist. They walk amongst us. So these are all jokes, y'all. The hope, though, with this infomercial is I give away these books. And here's what I think will happen if I get this book in enough people's hands. You're going to read it and you might glean one or two little nuggets of information. And you're going to go, man, I never thought about using my money in this type of way. I never thought about cash flowing my retirement, allowing a surplus of income to hit my bank account on a month-by-month basis so I have a more abundant relationship with my money. I didn't realize there were alternatives to buying overpriced, inflexible long-term care policies. Adam, I think it's really cool that you built a company that can not only help me with my investments, but we have a tax planning and preparation team. We could do your taxes for you. Oh, by the way, we have an estate planner on staff. He could do your will and your trust. And we have healthcare people on our team. So you go into one building, you get your investment needs met, you get your taxes done, you get your will and your trust designed, and we can help you with your healthcare. So if you're over 65, we could teach you how Medicare Part A and B work. If you're under 65, we could teach you how the Obamacare subsidization program works. If you need long-term care, we could show you all the different alternatives. God, why do I have to keep saying this crap? Why do I have to keep carnival barking, Luann? I'm getting tired of it.
1: You got to get the word out.
0: Why aren't people just knocking our door down without me having to do this whole thing on the radio, you know? I believe what we're doing is better than everyone else. So why aren't people knocking the door down?
1: They kind of are. Think about it. You have a successful business.
0: We are the 10,000-pound elephant in, you know, coastal South Carolina. That is true. All right. So pick up the phone, call my office up, get one of my books in the mail. Here's what happens. We send you a book, one of those books called Retire Y'all, Your Guide to Retiring in the State of South Carolina. The other book is called Spend Your Money, Y'all. Don't be the wealthiest person in the cemetery. Get one of my books in the mail. Here's what my office does. They call you and they go, hey, did you get the book? Because we don't have a lot of faith and trust in the United States Postal Service. We want to make sure you got the book. Then here's what they say. Did you get the book? What did you think? And then you go, yes, I got it. I didn't read it yet. This is what 95% of people say. And then they go, well, you don't have to read the book to begin our planning process. And if you want to begin our planning process, we can schedule an initial 15-minute phone call. So to begin planning with us, to begin kicking the tires of the company that can help you with your investments, do your taxes, do your estate planning, and do your health care. To kick our tires, it's a 15-minute phone call. We don't make you cross a bridge. We don't make you fight traffic. You literally just, you could do it from the comfort of your home. You could do it while you're crossing a bridge in traffic, in your car, on your cell phone. You schedule 15 minutes. On that 15-minute call, we start gathering all the peripheral information that we need to piece together a living, breathing, written retirement plan. And that living, breathing, written retirement plan, the goal of it is to get you to spend your money. Don't die the wealthiest person in the cemetery. What kind of investment returns do we need to make in order for you to live in a more abundant life? You know, spoiler alert, most of you, if you make 5-7% per year on your money, you're gonna have more money than you could shake a stick at, and you're still gonna die with tons of money. So why again are we trying to make 12, 15? I literally just got a text message from my dad. And of course, my dad was brought into my office, drugged by his ear by my mother. So tell me if this sounds, he goes, Adam, one of my CDs is maturing. I'm thinking of taking it and putting it in a very aggressive investment. Okay, Dad, I got this, you know? And honestly, all of our clients have a sliver or a chunk of their portfolio in the semiconductors, in AI stocks, in the Mag 7, in SpaceX, in Bitcoin, right? All this sexy, hot, dot, high-flying action, hot sauce, we want our clients to own some. Want to know why? Because you're going to be retired for 20, 30, 40 years, potentially. You can't turn your back on growth. You got to own businesses and innovation that's changing the world that we live in. But when we mathematically look at your financial life and we bake in a Paul-free rate of return of, say, 5%, and it comes to light that you could be living off of an additional $3,000, $4,000, $5,000 a month that you're foregoing for some reason. You're foregoing it. Why? Because I want to be really dead and really rich. What if the market crashes? Well, okay, what if the market crashes? Well, if the market crashes and you're not swinging for the fences, your neck's not going to be on the line. If you own a bunch of boring investments that are principal protected that are moving the ball down the field, immune to market crashes, well, that seems to be a pretty good place to be allocated if you're worried about the market crashing. Well, Adam, what if interest rates go up or they go down? Well, lock in decent interest rates. You have an opportunity right now Well, Adam, what if I get sick? Okay, we're going to cover that on today's show. You don't have to take your entire nest egg and wrap it up in bubble tape, because what if you get sick? I'm going to take all the money it's taken my entire life to accumulate and not touch it, because what if I get sick? What a depressing state of affairs, Luann. What a depressing world we live in, that people are actually doing this. People are not utilizing their wealth to create experiences with their loved ones. They're not utilizing their wealth to create experiences that they will think about while they lay in a hospice bed. What do you think? You're going to lay in your hospice bed and look back on your life and go, gosh, thank goodness I was so frugal throughout my life. Thank goodness my wife and I were austere, that now I can rest peacefully knowing that my spoiled, rotten, nepotism children will get a million of my dollars when I die. Yo, sorry to make light of this, guys. Sorry to joke about some of the most serious things that will happen throughout the human condition. Losing your marbles, dying, walking around your office with your fly down. Like, sorry to make jokes about this stuff. But when you've seen as much bone as me, you know, like ER doctors, like they don't get squeamish when they see bone and blood.
1: Yeah.
0: Whereas me, I'm like fainting. I've seen bone and blood, but it isn't bone and blood. It's people dying rich. It's people fighting with their spouse about spending a little extra each and every month. And you go, well, what's going on here? What's happening? Why are we, what's this quarrel about? There's better things to quarrel about, y'all. You know? I'll let you know. Remember I led the show off with saying every now and again, I just, you know, start a fight with Claire because I'm bored. I'll give you something to quarrel about. It certainly shouldn't be about money, you know? Think mother-in-laws, you know, that's a good one to quarrel about. It's an easy one. That's a low-hanging fruit quarrel to get into. Don't quarrel about how much you should be pulling out of your IRA. That should be mathematical. There's no room for emotion. It should just be a mathematical distribution rate that is tax efficient and gives you a high level of surety that you're never going to outlive your assets, is modeled out using pessimistic assumptions, and you should take the money and allow it to bless you. And then you should turn around if you're, you know, if you got a proper worldview, you should understand that God's been good to you and you should take some of that money to bless other people. Or you could just be Scrooge McDuck, build a big old money swimming pool and swim around in it, spit it out of your beak and be a curmudgeon. I don't care. For some of you, that might be fun. There's a couple guys I golf with every now and again, and they are just curmudgeons. No matter how you catch them, it could be a perfect day. The weather is fine. The sun is hitting them right where it needs to hit them. And they're just like, angry. It's like, okay, that's your you're that product, you know?
1: Yeah.
0: Old crotchety. Anyways.
1: Yes.
0: I guess I got to take breaks every now and again. On the other side of the break, I yammered on and on. Get my books in the mail, y'all. I kid, but I recognize the line of work I'm in is serious, serious business. And, you know, I heard some financial advisor recently, they were fading me. And they were fading me because they said, like, I'm like a, you know, a class clown. And I make goofy jokes. And I'm like, oh, yeah, Tom, you dummy. Where's your tax preparation team? Where's your estate planner? Where's your health care? I hope you're listening to this right now, Tom. Adam, yucca, yucca, yucca, the class clown. Look at what we did. Look at the operation we run. So I make jokes because I'm on the radio. I want it to be entertaining. But at the end of the day, our business that we built, I believe in my heart, is the absolute best in all of coastal South Carolina. And I believe that because my mother told me. She tells me every night, kisses me, Adam, Your financial planning practice is the best in all of coastal South Carolina. Tucks me in, gives me a kiss on the forehead. You're okay too, Claire. And then she... Isn't that what mother-in-laws do?
1: Yes, yes.
0: Yeah, like, you're perfect, but your spouse, we love them too, I think. All right, y'all, I got to take a break. Come plan with us. 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
4: In Proverbs 29:18, I'm going to read the King James Version, but it starts with, "Where there is no vision, the people perish." I think about this specific verse frequently because with Jackie and I, with my wife, we have conversations about the direction that we want to head, especially with our children. Now, my children, my oldest is just getting into elementary school, so I've got a different conversation with her about where do we want to go. It's not as much about what does retirement want to look like, because we got to get there first, let's be honest. But it's an important distinction and an important conversation for having, for me, at the retirement planning table with families, because just because we hang up our hat, we can't become a couch potato. You retire, there's got to be a vision beyond your last paycheck of what is it that you want to do? And that's my challenge, is if you haven't had that introspective conversation with yourself, but also with your significant other or your spouse, if you have one, about what do you want to do? And you need to have that conversation ahead of time just to avoid some of the pains, because you're not going to retire and become a couch potato. You know, maybe you retire and get more into gardening and do things at home, but you're not going to just sit on your behind all day long and do nothing and wither away. We have to go out and do something while we have our energy and our health. And I've recently been challenged on what you consider to be your calling. What you consider to be your calling is different than what a lot of people say. It doesn't mean that you have to go overseas and do missionary work in China or anything like that. But your calling could be just commitment to reading the Bible every morning, or a commitment to be more giving of my time to my church. It could be anything. So my challenge to you is to think through what is that vision for you and your family when you decide to hang up your hat and retire. Thank you.
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1: Hey, so happy to have you with us. I'm Lou Ann Fulmer here with Adam Curran. Adam, let's get into this long-term care.
0: Yeah, so there once was a time when, one, like, long-term care used to not exist. You took care of your family members. Now we, like, just put them in a home. Not judging, because I'm not changing mom and dad's diaper, nor do I think mom and dad want me changing their diaper. And I've already been on the record on these radio waves that if I ever find myself in a position where mom and dad need their diaper changed, mom and dad, if you're listening to this right now, I hope you're ready to meet the hose, because you're going to go out in the backyard. I'm just going to hose you off and then give you a towel. Because I've been changing diapers for the last 6 years, Luann, and the idea of lifting my dad's legs to do that, I just don't think that's happening. I don't think that's happening.
1: It's okay. Leave it to healthcare. Yeah. Healthcare people.
0: Luann's like, all right, Adam, moving right along. So anyways, mom, dad, you're getting the hose. I'll get a good, like, sprayer. So it'll be, I'm not just going to put my thumb on the top of the hose. You know, I'm not an animal. I'm gonna get a. I'll get the best best sprayer you can buy. It'll have different settings, a pulsating one and a jet setting, a mist. You know. So
1: okay, hang on here. You know, we just did that with our little 3-year-old. So out in my back patio.
0: Oh yeah, super anyone who's gross. Got a kid has hosed their kid's butt off.
1: Ew. Yeah, it was like ew. So yeah, the thought is awful. So let's move on.
0: You see what I bring to these radio waves each and every week? You know, you think that this stuff just comes out of thin air? You know, I got to think through this stuff, Luann.
1: Yeah, yeah, you do.
0: So anyways, if you don't want to get the hose and you want to be treated with dignity by a professional, right now I'm looking at a long-term care calculator for the state of South Carolina. Right now, the current cost of monthly care is about $9,600. Now, that's a private room. Mm-hmm. If you want a semi-private room, what does a semi-private room mean? It means you share a room with someone who screams all night long because they have sundowner syndrome. Is that dignified? I mean, you're probably still going to hear that individual. Right now, the cost of a private room is about $9,600. 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And then you can go for like assisted living facilities. They'll run anywhere from $5,000-$6,000 a month. Okay. That's in today's dollars, $9,600 a month for a nursing home care facility. Now, 15 years from now, if we use a 3% cost increase, which many people think is low, because remember all those baby boomers? How old are they going to be 15 years from now? What kind of strain is that going to be on the healthcare system? And what happens when supply and demand dynamics are off, meaning there's too much demand and not enough supply? Supply being people willing to wipe butts. Costs go up. So with just a 3% cost increase, a current cost of $9,600 15 years from now is $15,000 per month. So naturally, it doesn't take a rocket scientist to lay that out and go, hey, y'all, what if this happens to you? Well, there used to be a time where if that were to happen to you, you had two options. One, you could buy a long-term care insurance policy. And if you bought a long-term care insurance policy, there used to be like 50 carriers that offered these things. Now there's like 4. All those carriers that used to offer these things have all gone out of business or have all stopped selling long-term care insurance because it's not a very good deal for them. Because when they initially started selling this stuff, they had unlimited term policies, meaning they would have to pay for 5, 10, 15 years of coverage. The smart carriers limited their coverage to 5 years, 4 years. The smart carriers had provisions within their long-term care policies that said, hey, we could raise the cost on you if you bought this already. Many people who own long-term care said, oh, they're smart ones, Adam. Those people are evil. If you have a long-term care insurance policy in force right now, there's a really, really high probability you got an ugly letter in the mail in the last few years that said, hey, we love having you as a client. We're going to raise your cost. And what are you to do? I hate that phone call because they call me up thinking that I have some sort of inside, you know, baseball move like, oh, you could do this and this. 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She started being forgetful. She forgot to make her premium payment the last 3 to 6 months. The policy went away.
1: Oh,
0: Mom paid into her long-term care insurance policy for 10, 20 years and now has nothing to show for it. 25% of long-term care insurance policies lapse due to cognitive impairment. And you think insurance companies aren't smart enough to know that mathematical equation. They're banking on it. We hate long-term care for all those reasons. Policies lapse, premiums go up. Policyholder doesn't have any rights or flexibility. Here's the other thing, too. A lot of policies have a gatekeeper provision. What does that mean? The only way you get to use it is if it gets past the gatekeeper. Well, who's the gatekeeper? We need you confined to a nursing home in order to use it. What if you don't want to go to a nursing home? Who wants to go to a nursing home? No one does. Some people find peace in it because they're like, okay, I'm at a season where I can, you know, I could really hurt myself if I don't have someone around me to check up on me periodically. No one wants to go to a nursing home. Many long-term care insurance policies, the only way you get to use them is if you're confined to a care facility. I don't know about you, Luann. I want to use my money to stay out of care facilities.
1: Right.
0: I want to use my money to age in my house with a caregiver or pay a neighbor to go grocery shopping for me and make sure I don't fall and I can't get up. Are people still using those things? I've fallen and I can't get up?
1: Yeah. My sister did just about 2-3 weeks ago. She fell and pissed her little lifeline button.
0: That's good.
1: Yeah.
0: The other day when I had my melanoma surgery done, I asked Claire for a bell. I was like, can you get me a bell and you get me things? What do you know? My wife said, no, I'm not going to get you a bell. So I tried. I should have got one of those. I've fallen and I can't get up.
1: Should have gotten them. Yeah. The lifeline. Yeah.
0: Something tells me my kids are going to make me wait a really long time if I get one of those and fall and I can't get up. You know, my spoiled, rotten kids who have all the privilege in the world. Like, I mean, I'll get to dad in a little bit.
1: You hear from dad? Yeah, they called.
0: I'm right in the middle of this new show. And I'll sit there laying around on the ground, rethinking my life. And I'll go, God, this is for all of those awful jokes I told on the radio all those years ago. This is what you've done to me. All right. So long-term care is chock full of issues. There is an alternative. Matter of fact, there's a multitude of alternatives, and they were introduced in the Pension Protection Act of 2006. Say it with me. PPA 2006. They introduced what I call qualified health care riders. There used to be two of them. One of them was with a company that had like a branding of the Mayo Clinic on it. And one of them was a life insurance policy with an A-plus rated carrier who had a provision within the policy that let you use your death benefit before you died if you couldn't do two of your six activities of daily living. Now, those early versions, while they were innovative, looking back at them now, I was like, oh my gosh, they're crap. They're not nearly as good as the new stuff. In just the last 2 years, we have seen a tremendous amount of innovation in this space. Good innovation. Typically, when financial people start innovating, you're like, oh no, the financial people are innovating. We know how this ends. Customers get screwed, financial companies do well, but then all of a sudden the financial companies fail for some reason. So I would say this innovation is not overly esoteric. They're not using derivatives. They're not using exotic financial instruments, but they are using the laws of large numbers. And ultimately, that's how insurance works. And I think you need to learn about these things. I'm doing a webinar in a couple weeks where I unpack the details of these accounts very, very granularly. Both of my books have chapters on long-term care and alternatives to long-term care. Get the book. And on the other side of this break, I'm going to talk about these accounts, but I don't have a ton of time, so I won't go into every single detail about them. But get my books in the mail. You'll get the summary of how the products work, and then you can kick my company's tires, and we'll actually show you real products that you might consider. 843-300-1182, 843-300-1182, or visit us online. 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
0: Yep, so we talked about a lot on today's show, but the financial relevant things we talked about was people are not enjoying their money because they're worried about their future self getting sick and they want to age with dignity and they want to have the resources to take care of themselves. So people don't spend their money because they're worried about getting sick. And then we talked about the way people used to solve this equation was by buying long-term care insurance policies. We talked about all the things that are wrong with long-term care. It's expensive. Fewer carriers, they make it impossible to utilize, a bunch of policies lapse because of cognitive impairment. It's full of issues. So we shined a light on what are called, what we call in our office, qualified healthcare riders. They were introduced in the Pension Protection Act of 2006. And the reason people like these things, now there is a spectrum of different products. And some of them look more like traditional long-term care. Some of them look more like an investment account that you would utilize to self-insure yourself. And there are products on both ends of the spectrum, and there are products in between. But what you gain from these products, I liken them to HSAs, health savings accounts. If you've ever used a health savings account, people love them because they offer a tremendous amount of flexibility. If you don't use the money in an HSA for medical care, well, you can just cash it out. You'll pay a little tax. You'll pay a little penalty, but you could gain access to the money. You're not just throwing the money into an insurance wishing well. So with a qualified healthcare rider, you carve out a chunk of your portfolio and you specifically earmark it to protect your future self from getting sick or protect your dignity when you get sick. And what that number is prototypically for people, about $100,000 to $200,000. So if you only have $200,000 saved in retirement, this product probably ain't for you. you got to roll the dice, quite frankly. But if you got $1 million, go, all right, let's take $150,000. Let's earmark it to take care of you and I, honey. If God forbid one of us loses our marbles or we get dealt a diagnosis where we see a slow and steady decline in our health, mobility issues. So you carve out a chunk and you put it in one of these qualified healthcare riders. Now, here's why people like the qualified healthcare riders. If you die, all of the money that you put in that program plus interest goes to your heirs. You're not throwing it in an insurance wishing well. Any money you put in it goes to your heirs. Two, people love this. If you ever just want to take your money and run, what if you're terminally ill and you want to go throw a big party? What if you want to get treated like a king or a queen and live in Mexico? Medical tourism is becoming a very real possibility. What if we turn all of these cruise ships into like care facilities? Not a bad idea. You laugh, Luann, but it's like, yeah, that's actually not a bad idea. Mm-hmm. And you're able to get care provided at a fraction of the cost. Well, what good is a long-term care policy going to do you? So you can always take your money and run. Lastly, if you can't do two of your six activities of daily living, a feature of the account kicks in and it'll increase the income that the account was going to pay you, or it'll let you have access to the death benefit before you die. And it essentially leverages up your money to help pay for the added cost of long-term care. If you haven't heard of a qualified healthcare rider, you need to get my book. Both books have a chapter on this very topic. Now, why would both books have a chapter on this very topic? Because it's one of the most important things about good retirement planning. Number of causes of bankruptcy in this country is getting sick. So if you don't have a plan to protect yourself from that, you don't have a plan. You have a prayer. And I'm of the thought you should have both. Call my office up. Get my books in the mail. Retire, y'all, your guide to retiring in the state of South Carolina. Or spend your money, y'all. Don't be the wealthiest person in the cemetery. 843-300-1182. 843-300-1182. Or you can get my books right on our website by visiting retireyall.com. Again, retireyall.com. Get my books in the mail. Kick my company's tires. Go through our planning process. It might have a profoundly positive impact on your life. God bless America. God bless South Carolina. Thank you so much for listening to my little show.
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18: 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Here at the Freedom Boat Club, located in North Myrtle Beach at the Harborgate Marina, we'll have our low tide at 5:42 this afternoon, and the next high tide will be at 11:25 p.m. The sun will set at 8:01 and rise in the morning at 6:37. Currently along our beaches from Little River Inlet down to Merle's Inlet and 20 nautical miles out, the winds are out of the northwest at 5 to 10 knots, switching to the southeast this afternoon. The seas are calm at around 2 feet. This has been your weekend marine report, brought to you by the Freedom Boat Club, where the boat is waiting.
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1: Battle over the Strait. I'm Angelo Bavaro, Fox News. Iranian officials are pushing back on comments made by President Trump Friday that the U.S. could make the Strait of Hormuz its territory after the war.
2: In that same speech, the president also addressed the economic pain that many Americans are feeling as a result of this war, and he promised it will be worth it.
4: For you to pay a tiny little bit more for your gasoline, just remember, you're doing it so that a very evil country cannot have a country. Really, it's the number one state sponsor of terror in the world. They have no leadership.
2: The Iranian leadership has been largely speaking with one voice, saying they control it and that no ships should pass without their prior approval. Iran's deputy foreign minister, the latest to weigh in via X, saying, quote, the Strait of Hormuz cannot be seized by tweet, nor by aircraft carrier, nor by issuing an order.
1: Fox's Jonathan Hunt. Luigi Mangione pleaded guilty to federal stalking charges Friday and admitted to killing UnitedHealthcare CEO Brian Thompson.
5: Mangione telling a federal judge this, quote, before traveling to New York, I used a 3D printer to make part of a gun. On the morning of December 4th, 2024, I shot Mr. Thompson in Manhattan and he died. I knew what I was doing was illegal. Mangione also admitted he emailed UnitedHealthcare's leadership posing as an investor, tricking them into sharing the location of its investor conference in New York City. And as Mangione confessed, Brian Thompson's wife took deep breaths. She wiped away tears. The grieving family, that includes two sons, said this in a statement, quote, today's guilty plea marks an important step towards justice for Brian and for our family. While nothing will ease the pain of losing him, we are grateful that the federal justice system has held the person responsible for this heinous act accountable.
1: That is Fox's Chandley Painter. Sentencing is set for December 18th. 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
13: So Netflix took this really strange ad out on Sunset Boulevard.
14: Okay.
13: Did you hear about this?
14: I think so. I think I know the one you're talking
13: about. It's about the guy in the box?
14: Yeah, he's living in there.
13: He's living in there, 30 feet above the ground. It's a billboard for a show, but it has a door, it has a chimney, it has ivy, it has a window. And the tagline is, how long can you survive? Because it's basically the tagline for the horror movie that Netflix is putting out.
14: Yeah, it's a movie about a family that's in their house. They try to leave, they can't open the doors, they can't open the windows. They're stuck inside the house while, you know, craziness is happening outside.
13: It's like Black Mirror meets the worst Airbnb ever.
14: Sure.
13: It's called The Last House. Okay, has over 28 million views.
14: We were going to watch it, and then Lisa was talking to a friend, and they were like, it stinks, don't watch it. And so we literally were queuing it up, and she's like, oh, Tracy says it stinks, let's not watch it, let's watch something else.
13: So my son Ian lives in near West Hollywood, mm-hmm. where this time is, and he went over just to look at it. He said, like, there was this long line of cars just parading by just to see this ad for a movie, to see if the guy was a real person.
14: Right, because there's a viral video of a guy with a megaphone standing below the billboard just shouting up, are you AI? You gotta tell me if you're AI. Because people don't think it's a real person in there. They think it's all video trickery.
13: It's an actor.
14: Yeah.
13: He made a ton of money.
14: How long is he supposed to be up there?
13: He was there for 3 days. That's kind of like the whole premise of the movie.
14: Okay.
13: When we come right back, I'm going to tell you a little bit about how much he made.
14: I want to know.
13: Take a guess.
14: Because that's a job I can do. I can live in a billboard.
13: Eat cereal in the toilet. He was doing that too.
14: I'm qualified.
13: 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All right. So the guy's name is Nathan Shoup. He's an actor. He said he did stretches, he ate cereal in the bathroom, he wrote messages to drivers on a whiteboard. He was up there for 3 full days, like the movie, and I heard he made $75,000.
14: For 3 days work?
13: Yes. Not a bad gig. That's 72 hours, about $1,000 an hour to eat cereal in the bathroom.
14: I wonder why they chose to have a real person, because when you look at the billboard, all the windows could have been screens, and it could have just been videos on loops.
13: It wouldn't be getting the attention. I mean,
14: they could have pulled it off, though. But they did. They pulled it off. The guy lived in a billboard.
13: He did. He lived in the billboard for 3 days. Look at that on a resume.
14: And we're talking about it, so okay. It worked.
13: And there was traffic to actually see him. Because after all, there's a highway to hell and there's a stairway to heaven.
14: Oh, gosh. I don't even understand how those are references.
13: It says a lot about the expected traffic.
14: Those are just songs. This is a movie. All right.
13: It's all working for me.
14: Okay. As long as you think it's a joke, we're good.
13: Because after all, I'm America's beloved digital goddess, Kim Komando, here with you once again. And you just tapped into the best, the biggest, the largest, the award-winning, the most trusted show about all things digital. And joining me, of course, is Andrew Babinski. And just a reminder, you can find us on your favorite radio app. Just search for Komando, and we're available as a podcast wherever you get your podcasts. And you can also watch us do the show over at youtube.com/Kim Komando. All right, we're going to start with our Flock update. Boy, Flock has been in the news, seems like, every minute this past week.
14: But none of it's good stuff.
13: Oh, no.
14: It's all bad.
13: It's all bad. And here's what happened in my neighborhood, not in Phoenix, in Santa Barbara.
14: Uh-huh.
13: I get this notice from one of the guys in the neighborhood. Our Flock cameras have been destroyed by somebody in a hoodie who went there at 5:25 in the afternoon.
14: There's so many people on the internet doing videos

0: Anyway. Sure,
1: especially walking around in a hoodie.
0: Right.
1: So in case you don't know, Flock runs 80,000 plate reading cameras, snaps every car it sees. More than 20 billion vehicles a month are scanned. One of these cameras can grab up to 1,800 plates a minute. You can't even say your own plate number in a minute.
0: No, absolutely
1: not. Take a picture of it. The CEO, I did some research on him. He's 39 years old. I mean, I don't know. For some reason, I thought the guy who invented the Flock camera would probably be, I don't know, in his 50s.
0: It's not some young, up-and-coming entrepreneur?
1: Garrett Langley. Now, here's the part that I thought was super interesting. He doesn't let the Flock cameras take pictures of his car. He blocks out his license plate. He takes different routes. So the guy who sells the cameras doesn't want to be on the cameras.
0: Wonder why. Maybe because it's an invasion of people's privacy. Even though they don't have privacy in public, that's what they feel.
1: A Wall Street Journal report says there have been several reports of cops misusing them for personal searches.
0: We've had, what, three in our valley? The Phoenix is surrounded by a bunch of suburbs. And three of the suburbs, the cops have used them for personal means. And I believe in two of the cities, they've stopped using it until they can investigate.
1: Yes, Tempe, I think they took it down.
0: And Mesa as well.
1: Now, they were personal means, meaning what?
0: Well, I know the case in Mesa, the officer wanted to find where a family member had been and went to the Flock camera and tracked where the cameras picked up the license plate.
1: So it definitely was not for police searches.
0: And but it shouldn't be that readily available. A tool this powerful shouldn't just be sitting there on a laptop in the middle of a police station.
1: Oh, let's look her up.
0: Right.
1: Flock has rolled out some safeguards.
0: Oh, have they now?
1: You ready? Mandatory reasons for searches. Oh, like, why did we have that before?
0: But what is the mandatory reason? Just a question? Is this mandatory? Check yes, check no.
1: Police chiefs will get flagged for suspicious use of officers.
0: So they're going to get a warning the minute it's used. But how do you know it's suspicious or not?
1: Wait for the third point.
0: Okay.
1: You ready for this one?
0: The other two aren't going to matter after I hear this one.
1: There's a data access limit.
0: You've reached your limit. You can't catch any more criminals today.
1: It's like ChatGPT.
0: Right. You want to upgrade to the premium plan? I've heard a lot of talk about police departments saying maybe we're not going to use this because of public scrutiny.
1: Yes. If you want to see if they're in your neighborhood, go to deflock.org. Deflock.org. This story really got my attention. A guy in Fort Wayne, Indiana. He's in Kroger. You know, market.
0: Right, the grocery store.
1: Okay. And he's in the parking lot working on his car when a group of people jumped him. Okay. They slammed him into his windshield, grabbed the handgun off of his waist, aimed it at his chest, and pulled the trigger. The gun was not loaded.
0: Thank goodness.
1: The guy was wearing Meta smart glasses. They didn't catch the attack, but they caught the suspect's faces. Two arrests so far, attempted murder and robbery charges.
0: Wow. Obviously it didn't save him, but it's going to lead to arrest and maybe save somebody else.
1: Wow. It is something. Jimmy Kimmel finally had something to say that everybody was getting attention for. He calls them now the pervert glasses.
0: Well, it's true.
1: So people are banning them in gyms and restaurants and
0: let's just do a quick update. Do you know anybody who wears them regularly?
1: No, I don't.
0: Yeah, neither do I.
1: No.
0: I don't know anybody.
1: But apparently the number that Meta's thrown out there is that they sold like a million of these so far.
0: But okay, that's fine. A ton of people have, there's a million of a lot of things sold on Amazon that just sits in people's drawers and they don't use. The hype is there. They go and buy it and then they go, there's no practical use for this. And they throw it in a drawer.
1: Meanwhile, an AI walks into a bar and says, I'll have what everyone else is having. That's basically how it works. And the reason why I bring this up is that I was joking about ChatGPT
0: right.
1: and the Flock cameras.
0: Right.
1: But they now said, hey, listen, you're not going to run out of time anymore. Because I think what's happening is that when you reach your limit on a search, they know that you go to some other one. You go to Claude,
0: right.
1: You go to Perplexity,
0: okay.
1: You know, whichever one that you like, Grok, you name it. So now OpenAI is giving everyone unlimited text chats. Free accounts can keep asking, they say, without reaching that paywall nudge. You also get a think button when a problem needs extra brain power. I would love that for some people on our team.
0: Hey, Ted, go and hit your think button. You're having a rough one today.
1: Wouldn't that be something? Meanwhile, I don't want to name names, but a friend of a friend of a friend of a friend.
0: Gotcha.
1: We were at dinner, and she was all excited because this third-level friend to me wrote a book.
0: Oh, cool.
1: And it was up on Amazon. And she's like, here, take a look at it. And I'm like,

0: it's all ChatGPT.
1: You could tell?
0: 1,000%. It was all the M dashes were everywhere.
1: Oh, wow, okay.
0: I mean, everything that all of us know not to do was it was in the cover and on the inside and the back cover of this book.
1: I wonder if we know the percentage of books that are available on Amazon that are written by, that are just AI slop.
0: I saw a stat that said it was 90%.
1: That's ridiculous.
0: Now, the reason why I bring this up is that Anthropic Claude is now going to put little tiny hidden watermarks in any text that it generates for you.
1: Okay.
0: So that somebody can say, oh, Anthropic wrote that. You did not.
1: We've heard this before, like teachers putting invisible ink in there so that if you copy and paste it for an assignment and it says, you know, do a report on Abraham Lincoln, it also throws a little nugget in there that Abraham Lincoln rode a zebra to work every single day.
0: He didn't?
1: No, he didn't, surprisingly.
0: Anthropic had to do this because of the European Union transparency laws.
1: Okay.
0: So they're bringing it here to the United States. And you know what causes 100% of divorces?
1: Lawyers?
0: Marriages.
1: Ah,
0: the reason why I bring this up, and you want to be paying attention to this because you're about ready to get married, is that couples are now adding AI cheating clauses to their prenups.
1: AI cheating clause? What is that?
0: You're cheating with your chatbot.
1: Oh, gosh.
0: So family lawyers say divorcing spouses, they're catching folks in the act, you know, whispering those sweet nothings to algorithms instead of you in bed.
1: Right.
0: And one man was spending about $3,000 on late night AI companion chats. And then the judge sided with his wife and said, yeah, he was definitely cheating on you.
1: But it's not a person. It's just a computer.
0: Physical infidelity is one thing.
1: Right.
0: This is emotional infidelity. Is that cheating?
1: I guess so. A judge ruled. Would you be upset? Let's be honest. Would you be upset if Barry was sitting there having intimate conversations with a chatbot?
0: I'd be relieved. Not true, honey. Let's look at Replica tonight.
1: Yeah, go talk to your chatbot. I'm busy. I'm building another multi-million dollar business. Leave me alone.
0: I am, and I've been up since 3 a.m.
1: No, but in seriousness.
0: Yes.
1: Would you be hurt?
0: Yeah, I would be hurt. I would. Because I'd feel a little betrayed.
1: Right.
0: You know, come talk to me.
1: Mm-hmm.
0: What's wrong? I mean, wouldn't you?
1: I don't know. I mean, what if, I'm not trying to get too filthy here, but what if they were using it for personal reasons, just like you
0: porn?
1: Use, yeah, videos on the internet?
0: Okay.
1: Is there any difference? Would you be upset if that's what he was doing, just videos on the internet?
0: Yeah.
1: Okay.
0: Right. You?
1: You guys aren't open about that? Well, I guess it's Barry. He just sits on his ham radio and buys signs. You have nothing to worry about.
0: What does an AI do after a breakup?
1: What does an AI do?
0: Machine yearning. Get it? Instead of machine learning?
1: No, I get it.
0: It's like a whole inside joke.
1: Just because I understand it doesn't mean it has to be funny.
0: Hey, back to school season is here, and there's more to think about than just backpacks and notebooks. Kids and grandkids are heading back to the classroom, but they're also heading back online big time. They'll be downloading assignments, researching projects, clicking links, and using AI tools every single day. 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Let's see. We have a great tip about hunting down college cash. What happened on an airplane when the Wi-Fi got hacked? Bum, bum, bum, bum. And also we have some surveillance tech and how it ties to license plates. We just have the best phone calls ever, too, here on the Kim Komando Show. You know, the one thing that I've learned over the years is that staying active is a choice that you make every single day. I just love getting outside, hiking, doing Pilates, traveling, and spending time with the people who I love. and I want to keep saying yes to these moments, not no, because my joints are slowing me down. 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
0: You know, we are inching towards 1.2 million subscribers to my free newsletters.
1: That's so awesome.
0: Isn't that amazing? It's every single day. Oh, love that. 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Shall we take phone calls?
1: I think that's what we're supposed to do. It's kind of our job.
0: Jennifer in Seattle, Washington, welcome aboard. What's happening with you?
9: Thank you for taking my call. It's a pleasure to speak with you. I hear you on my radio station, and a while ago I tucked your name into my brain in case I ever needed accurate tech information, and I am now in need of information about Starlink.
0: Okay.
9: I have a safety issue in my family with a family member.
0: What's going on with that?
9: My family member has threatened my life.
0: Oh.
9: And so in discussing this with my neighbor, he raised an issue about my home security system. He said it's a fiber optic internet-based system and that the cables on the outside of my house are readily accessible and somebody could cut them and then I would be without a Wi-Fi, without my alarm system.
0: Okay.
9: So he said, look into Starlink. So I did that and I found very little information that I understand about Starlink on the internet. And I thought you might be able to help fill me in here on what I need to know. Pros and cons, speed, is it a good purchase, anything else?
0: Starlink is about 8,000 satellites that are 340 miles above us in orbit.
9: Okay.
0: And so instead of getting your internet through traditional cable lines, is that you would get it from satellite. And you have a little receiver that you purchase. It's about the size of an iPad or an 8x10 piece of paper.
1: Is this the one that attaches to your home or is this the portable one?
0: You know, they don't really attach anymore. It's just an antenna that you can place inside. that you connect to your router. It used to be where you'd have to install this thing, but correct. now it just stands up anywhere.
1: Okay.
0: And the internet connection is very fast. I have it in two locations, and I also have it on my boat. You're looking at maybe $120 a month. And then with the dish and everything else, maybe $300, $400. And it used to be that we would talk about satellite and we would have something called latency, and that wouldn't really work, but that's not the case anymore. But one thing that you want to keep in mind is that many of the home security systems offer cellular lines as a backup. So maybe your neighbor didn't tell you that part.
9: No, he didn't mention that. Okay, explain to me how that works then.
0: Somebody cuts your line for an additional $10 or $25 a month. Is that if somebody cuts your line, the cellular connection to your security system kicks in, and then they are notified automatically that that line was cut and will probably send out the authorities based on how you configure it.
9: Interesting. I'm going to have to look into that one too.
1: Also, all the cellular companies now sell home cellular internet.
0: Oh, yeah.
1: Which is a little more affordable than Starlink. It's not going to be as fast because it is going to be a cellular connection. But it's just a little, like you said, a little box you put in your house that gets a cellular connection and is your Wi-Fi.
0: But I'm sure since Jennifer said it, she probably has alerted the authorities, the police. I mean, sure. Somebody in her family's trying to kill her. I mean, those are some frightening lines right there.
1: Right.
0: I would really look at a whole bunch more security around the perimeter of the house, not just the house itself.
1: Right.
0: There are some now AI cameras with facial recognition that if it spots a person, that you are automatically notified. And it knows the difference between somebody who comes over to the house a lot and somebody who doesn't. I mean, there are some really, really new security techniques that are using AI. And I say this with some hesitancy because we have an AI camera in our garage that seems to go off every time a spider goes in front of it.
1: Well, spiders could be intruders. I mean, some of them are very dangerous.
0: And I'm like, at 3 o'clock in the morning? Okay. Oh, man. Jennifer, thanks for your call today. Some moments are just too good to miss a single word. 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Stay right where you are. We have more of the show coming up.

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4: News, I'm Paul Stevens. President Trump suggesting in a Friday speech on Long Island that he could take the unprecedented step of declaring the Strait of Hormuz as a U.S. territory. However,
5: Iran's deputy foreign minister, the latest to weigh in via X, saying, quote, the Strait of Hormuz cannot be seized by tweet, nor by aircraft carrier, nor by issuing an order.
4: Fox's Jonathan Hunt. Luigi Mangione pleading guilty to federal stalking charges Friday in connection with the 2024 shooting death of UnitedHealthcare CEO Brian Thompson.
6: He read a prepared statement expressing no remorse as Thompson's wife and family sat in the courtroom for the first time. Mangione telling a federal judge his motive was anger over his own severe back pain and his belief that the health insurance system worked against patients.
4: And that's Fox's Chan Lee Painter. 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
15: Mm-hmm.
1: There's something else called Signal Trace. Have you heard about this?
15: No.
1: It's where it takes your Bluetooth and Wi-Fi signals from all your smart devices, anything that you have near you, your phone, your watch, your headphones, your earbuds, and then it links that to your car's license plates. And then it flags which gadgets travel together. So now when your license plate gets tracked, you're also maybe tracked this other way too.
15: Quick question, this may sound stupid, but how does my Bluetooth know my license plate?
1: Well, it's your car that has a license plate, okay? So they're going to get a picture of your license plate, and they're going to get a picture of everything else that you have with you, so that this way they can track you even more ways.
15: Are they in competition with the Flock cameras, or they're working with them?
1: They say the average American is caught on camera how many times a week?
15: A week?
1: Yes.
15: It's got to be like 1,500.
1: I think this survey's wrong. It says 238.
15: No way.
1: That's like a day.
15: Every single time I go from my studio to the bathroom at the radio station, I'm on camera three times.
1: Exactly.
15: I mean, three separate cameras that are in the halls.
1: Yeah,
15: it's ridiculous. Way bigger number than that.
1: All right, let's switch gears just a little bit. Brian Johnson, you know who he is?
15: Yes.
1: Don't Die Movement.
15: Mm-hmm.
1: He's been on the show a few times.
15: And you know what? The internet loves to mock him and make fun of him because he says he wants to live forever. But I think he's a really sincere and nice guy.
1: I know, but he does things that get people attention. Like, for example, when he did the whole plasma transfusion with his teenage son.
15: Right. And then he went on Twitter and then he said his girlfriend has a 1% female private part that she's been tested and it's in the top 1% of everyone in the world. I mean, you're just asking people to make fun of you when you say something like that.
1: And he's not 48 in bed. He's really 18.
15: Well, of course he is.
1: And recently he said that he is doing a process to create a newborn so that this way he can harvest organs, which is not really what it's all about.
15: No, you see the headline, I'm going to clone myself into a baby, but that's not really what he's doing.
1: Okay, so we sat down with Brian to ask him more about this, how it all works. Here, take a listen. So, Brian Johnson, welcome to the show. It's so nice to see you again.
16: Hi, Kim. Nice to see you again as well.
1: Now, you said that you cloned yourself as a newborn. That got everybody crazy. What exactly does that mean?
16: I took I had a blood draw, 125 milliliters. We took those cells and then we reprogrammed them using Yamanaka factors to age zero epigenetically. So that means these cells still have what's called somatic mutations.
15: Have you done this yet? Is this all in theory or have you actually put these cells back into your body?
16: I have not put them back into my body. So the first step was take my cells out, reprogram them to zero, get the raw material there. And then once that is there, you need to go through the differentiation process.
15: So I have a two-part question. First part is, how are you doing since you announced your diagnosis? How are you doing your health?
16: Yeah, fantastic. Getting diagnosed with an incurable disease was honestly the best thing that has happened to me in a very long time. Amazingly.
15: How?
16: The reason why, because up until this point, I've been focused on the basics of health, sleep, nutrition, exercise, but we weren't solving disease. And, you know, if I don't die, if I represent the archetype of the early 21st century on what it means to challenge death, I must be encountered with a incurable disease, and I must overcome that disease. It's just inevitable. It's just part of the gauntlet I have to go through. And so immediately following the diagnosis, we put together an entire team, and we now have a path to try to cure this. So there's only been one confirmed autoimmune basically cure ever. You know, people routinely say like, oh, I cured my autoimmune condition by doing blank or blank. They didn't. There's only one documented case ever that scientifically proved this to be the case. But we immediately did another blood draw, and we sequenced 1 million of my immune cells, where we said, okay, immune system, who of you 1 million cells are attacking me? You know, some of you are rogue. And then I went into a procedure on Monday, and I had 24 biopsies taken from my stomach, sampling the various parts of my stomach, trying to find the source of these cells, and we'll pair this with the other cells and say, now we know who you are. And so we've taken this extremely sophisticated approach, never before done on this particular methodology, to say, we are going to cure this autoimmune condition, and then we'll share with others. Here's what we did, and here's how we did it.
15: Now, my second part is, you are the don't die guy. You live your life online in the public saying you want to live forever. But we've talked to you before. We know that the headlines on the internet are not who you are. The last time you were here, you had a very simple message of just do one thing healthier in your life and it's going to help. And I absolutely love that. But how has the response been online to the guy who doesn't want to die having a disease that is incurable?
16: I mean, you probably saw people's joy, right? I mean, like, life is pretty tough, but man, this must have been like a real relief for a lot of people. How satisfying is it to see, it's like a Greek myth or any kind of other story. You've got a character like myself seeking some impossible thing, and the character stumbles and may fail, right? Like, it's irony at its best. It's humor at its best. It's comedy.
15: The boulder rolled back down the hill.
1: Hey, and the internet thrives on this.
15: Oh, yes. They love this.
16: They do.
1: I mean, the Reddit must have been having a field day with you.
16: That's right. So, like, you know, it's fun. Like, let them have their win. And I am all for it. I mean, this is just part of life. Like, we're inevitably going to do it. The sober thing is that I'm the most measured person in history. I am surprised we have not found more things wrong with me. Once you begin measuring your body, it's like you find all kinds of things that are off. And so people who are not measured, mistaken their lack of diagnosis, or lack of measurement with health. And that's just not the case. So the same people, you know, clowning me probably have one or multiple diagnoses in their own body. But like, this is not for me to say, get back to them. This is to say, like, the reality is many things go wrong with the body all the time, and you don't know about them until you measure it. So first of all, the hate's great. People are doing their thing. It's a global conversation. I'm good with it all. But you know what? Also, like, I have never been more motivated. I mean, we're going to cure this. And so the adventure carries on.
1: And so how long do you think it's going to be before you will be cured, if you can predict that?
16: Yeah, we are racing to have this done within a year. So No one's ever done this. We have never done this. So it's really a guess, but we are racing. And then I guess just to add a bit more irony to this, maybe to give haters a bit more fuel to use, is, you know, we had this Don't Die documentary, you know, The Man Who Wants to Live Forever. And then within a year of it being released, both Kate and I got diagnosed with incurable diseases. So I had autoimmune gastritis and Kate had endometriosis. And so, yeah, we are on the disease resolution track, because if Don't Die is real, we have to both show up and cure an incurable disease.
1: Well, thanks for being here, Brian. So nice to see you. Keep us posted on what's going on. And remember, you're always a friend of the show, so you can always come back.
15: Anytime. The hell with the internet. We're rooting for you.
1: We are. We're rooting for you.
16: Guys.
1: We want you.
16: Good to see you both. Thank you for having me on.
1: You betcha. Thanks, Brian. Now, unfortunately, we couldn't fit the entire 16-minute interview here.
15: But the entire interview is really interesting.
1: It is. So if you're listening on radio, go over to youtube.com/KimCommando, and you can watch the entire thing. I think it was pretty good, don't you?
15: I love it. I mean, I really do. I think this guy has a great message that sometimes gets muddled by the wild things he does.
1: Yeah, it does. Maybe even just toned it down just a little
15: but
1: bit.
15: But then no one's going to pay attention.
1: That's true.
15: You got to be outrageous and over the top. Do you think he's going to be able to pull this off and he's going to cure an incurable disease? That's a bold statement to make.
1: I think he's going to do it.
15: I'm rooting for him. That's for dang sure.
1: Okay, with back to school season here, I've been thinking about something I wish I had in school. Raycon's Everyday Earbuds Classic. 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Okay, speaking of school, a lot of families don't really figure out scholarships until it's too late.
15: Of course.
1: But there are so many scholarships that are untapped, like this one, for example. The Chick and Sophie Major Memorial Duck Calling Contest in Stuttgart, Arkansas.
15: Okay.
1: They offer a scholarship.
15: How much?
1: Thousands.
15: That's crazy.
1: Okay, totally. They have the don't do that. They have the Tall People, Tall Clubs International Scholarship for tall people.
15: I wonder what they consider tall. What do tall people consider tall? Like 6'8"?
1: Okay, definitely not either one of us.
15: No.
1: The Left Hander Scholarship.
15: Oh my gosh.
1: At the Beckley Scholarship at Juanita College.
15: I'm going to tie my son's right arm behind his back, make him become left-handed so we can get the scholarship.
1: So here's the thing. Make a quick profile of the student. GPA, activities, jobs, heritage, hobbies, where mom and dad work, and then tell your favorite chatbot. Find 20 scholarships this student qualifies for. Start with the local ones in that city and state. And seconds later, you've got this hit list that you can tap into. I will tell you that I offer a scholarship at ASU, and there have been years where I don't give it.
15: No?
1: Because nobody applies.
15: Oh, it's not that nobody's qualified.
1: So you have to apply for it.
15: Do you add in that, what does it take to get qualified for your scholarship? Is it a technical one?
1: You want to have a computer degree in female.
15: Okay. And that's it.
1: That's it. That's
15: and all you be need. Able to quack.
1: That's it. And bring that scholarship into port.
15: Okay. It's not a comedy scholarship, that's for damn sure.
1: Yeah, that's true. We have more of the show coming up. If you're one of the 220 million who has a McDonald's loyalty account, just wait until you hear what they have on you. I'm Kim Komando for NetSuite. 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This story about data collection grabbed my attention. A writer for Wired who uses a McDonald's loyalty account and app ordered a copy of all the data McDonald's collected about him. It was a whopping 515 pages just for fast food. The report was so complex, he used AI to decipher it. There was the stuff you'd expect, his favorite locations, what he orders the most, in his case, chicken wraps. But the algorithm tells McDonald's when he'll be dropping in, what he will order next. And the most interesting part, they will never lose him as a customer. 500 pages, as it turns out. The secret sauce is really your data. 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
1: 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Bob in Wisconsin. Hello there, Bob.
20: Hi, Kim. Hi, Andy. How are you?
15: Very good.
20: I'm looking forward to speaking with the two of you, so this is going to be exciting for me.
1: Well, lay it on us, buddy.
20: All right. I hear you talking a lot about AI and a lot of great things that you're sharing with your listeners. And I'm just wondering for my two daughters, I have two adult daughters that are searching for employment that can help them make ends meet more than often. And I'm wondering if there's AI that can help them or if they can actually tap into AI as a career.
1: Well, what are the girls doing?
20: One of them is unemployed right now, and one of them is working in Madison, Wisconsin at a real estate firm.
1: Well, do they have degrees in a particular field?
20: Yes, my oldest daughter has a degree in the environmental aspects of biological aspects of the environment, and my youngest daughter has a degree in English and international studies.
1: Wow. So they're smart.
20: They are smart.
1: But one can't find a job and the other one's working for a real estate agent.
15: Not using their degrees at all.
1: Right.
20: No, not at all. No.
1: So daddy's stepping in saying, okay, we're going to fix this. Dum, da, da, dum.
20: I sure would like to, yes.
1: Okay. All right. You know, the daughter with the environmental biology degree has greater potential than the English degree, the teaching degree.
20: Okay.
1: Simply because what AI is doing now is that they're hiring people to check the AI answers. If somebody with an English degree would probably be proofreading, looking at maybe the answers to see if it does make sense. And it doesn't pay a lot. It probably may pay up to $20 an hour.
20: Okay.
1: But when we start looking at specialty degrees, that could be maybe $50 an hour.
20: All right.
1: So you can see what the difference is. I have a list of these sites on commando.com, but one is called dataannotation.tech. Is that one that you want to apply for? Outlier is another one. Mercor, that's M-E-R-C-O-R, is the third one that I recommend. Now, keep in mind, anytime you talk about making money online, there's always going to be a scammer like 2 seconds from that particular search.
15: Use the links from commando.com. Do not Google, how can I use AI to make money?
1: You know, but some of these jobs on Mercury, some of these people are making like $200 an hour grading answers.
20: Okay. Oh, boy.
1: So, you know, are we training the robots to take our jobs?
15: Yep.
1: Okay.
20: But, right, yeah.
1: But can we make some money in the interim? Yes, we can.
20: Good. That's what I'm wondering, too, about. But like you said, are we training them to take our jobs? And I think that might be one of the things that my daughters would be concerned about. I guess one of the questions I had is, can, for example, they type something into AI to job search for them.
1: For sure. For sure.
20: Okay.
1: I mean, you can use AI to find just about anything. I'll tell you, because I did this yesterday, is that I am looking to hire, if you're in the Phoenix metropolitan area and you work for an advertising agency right now and you're not happy, I want you to reach out to me. I don't care what position that you have. Just reach out to me. So I went on LinkedIn.
15: Okay.
1: But beforehand, I went to Claude and I said, I'm hiring for these positions for an ad agency. Go on LinkedIn, find me people who are qualified for these positions. Give me their direct LinkedIn address. So I don't have to search.
15: Mm-hmm.
1: And give me a DM that I could put inside their mailbox.
15: Isn't that the service that you pay LinkedIn for? Are they bypassing the subscription model of LinkedIn?
1: Well, but the subscription has only, you have so many times that you can reach out. You get more of that.
15: That's what I'm saying. Are you bypassing that using the chatbot?
1: No, I'm not bypassing. I'm using the chatbot to tell me who I should talk to.
15: Okay.
1: It can't send the DMs. I wish it could. I asked it to.
15: Of course you did.
1: But the DMs really are very good because it looks like that you actually read their qualifications. Like, oh, you've been doing this, this, and this. And this is, you know, you have exactly the qualifications.
15: When you didn't read any of their bios or pages or anything?
1: Not at all. So if you are listening and you are in Phoenix, and I'm not doing any remote, just letting you know right now, no remote, no hybrid, in the office, Monday through Friday, just reach out to me through commando.com. There's a big button that says Ask Kim. Still to come, what happened when an airplane's Wi-Fi got hacked on a flight outside Las Vegas here on the Kim Komando Show. Every week, there seems to be another scam fueled by AI. 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
1: 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I have actually been to this conference in Las Vegas.
15: Which one?
1: It's called DEF CON.
15: What happens at DEF CON?
1: It's where all the hackers get together. 30,000 hackers get together.
15: Literally never going there. And if I do, I'm not bringing a cell phone.
1: And cybersecurity experts. And so where they have like hacking demonstrations, and they normally have something like the time that I went, when you walked into DEF CON, you saw all your text messages up on a big screen to show you what they can do.
15: That's awesome.
1: Just by walking in. So the reason why I bring this up is that there was a Delta flight after DEF CON. And on this flight were a whole bunch of hackers. So up at 30,000 feet, the Wi-Fi starts getting wonky because they were like having a competition with each other on who could take out the Wi-Fi and enforce the flight attendants to reset the router, I don't know, at least 3 or 4 times before they said, knock it off.
15: I would be so mad if I was on that flight.
1: Remember, give a man a fish, he's for a day. Teach a man to fish, and he's going to steal your bank password.
15: It's a good one. I like that one.
1: Hey, make sure that you sign up for our free newsletter over at GetKim.com.
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5: Possibility. I'm Paul Stevens, Fox News. President Trump suggesting he could take the unprecedented step of declaring the Strait of Hormuz to be a U.S. territory.
6: In that same speech, the president also addressed the economic pain that many Americans are feeling as a result of this war, and he promised it will be worth it.
25: For you to pay a tiny little bit more for your gasoline, just remember, you're doing it so that a very evil country cannot have a country. Really, it's the number one state sponsor of terror in the world. They have no leadership.
6: The Iranian leadership has been largely speaking with one voice, saying they control it and that no ships should pass without their prior approval. Iran's deputy foreign minister, the latest to weigh in via X, saying, quote, the Strait of Hormuz cannot be seized by tweet, nor by aircraft carrier, nor by issuing an order.
5: Fox's Jonathan Hunt in Tel Aviv, Israel. This coming as the United Arab Emirates blames Iran for an attack Friday on a vessel affiliated with the Abu Dhabi National Oil Company in the Strait of Hormuz. Hurricane warning in effect for the Big Island of Hawaii as it braces for what could be the island's first hurricane landfall in 155 years.
27: Winds are picking up. Today is really the day that conditions will start deteriorating across Hawaii. Up first for impacts is the Big Island, which is south of us. They are under a hurricane warning there. Here in Honolulu, we've been upgraded to a tropical storm warning, so we really saw preparations ramping up yesterday between people who live here, people who are visiting, and of course the first responders trying to get ready for this too. There's still a little time left for us here on Oahu. Honolulu police, they've been trying to make sure emergency response vehicles are ready to go in case officers need to deploy. I've also noticed sandbags outside of businesses that are preparing for the possibility of flooding.
5: Fox Weather's Katie Byrne. 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
12: 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Here at the Freedom Boat Club, located in North Myrtle Beach at the Harborgate Marina, we'll have our low tide at 5:42 this afternoon, and the next high tide will be at 11:25 p.m. The sun will set at 8:01 and rise in the morning at 6:37. Currently along our beaches from Little River Inlet down to Merle's Inlet and 20 nautical miles out, the winds are out of the northwest at 5 to 10 knots, switching to the southeast this afternoon. The seas are calm at around 2 feet. 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
1: Come on back. Come on down. Come on down.
15: Who are you talking to?
1: It's the TikTok viral video that's been going like crazy. It's about NASA and that the Earth is not going to have gravity for 7 seconds.
15: When?
1: We passed it. It was a day this past week.
15: Well, we're fine.
1: You want to know the reason why?
15: Why?
1: Black holes were colliding.
15: Were they?
1: Yeah. It even had a name, Project Anchor.
15: And none of this was real? It was all fake?
1: Wait. The Post claims that an $89 billion cover-up is hiding the fact that we're all going to drift into the ceiling for 7 seconds.
15: Just seven.
1: And we'll have NASA's response in just a second. But, you know, I was going to open with a gravity joke, but I just knew that no one would fall for it. But 40 million people on TikTok actually did. Hey, every day you wait to put AI to work in your business, you're falling 2 days behind. 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If your revenues are at least 7 figures, visit netsuite.ai/Kim. That's netsuite.ai/Kim. Okay, NASA actually had to issue a statement to explain how the Earth's gravity works.
15: Okay.
1: Okay. You can't turn off the Earth's gravity for 7 seconds.
15: What if two black holes collide? We don't know if that would turn off the gravity.
1: The Post had AI voiceover stock footage, clickbait. So everybody, you can put the duct tape away.
15: Yeah.
1: Okay.
15: Imagine if people did that. They like had their kids hide under their beds or staple their socks to the ground because they thought this was going to happen.
1: Exactly. Exactly.
15: I'm sure people did.
1: People on TikTok, right? Hey, how about a real gravity fact that is true? Okay, you ready for this? Astronauts actually come back from space 2 inches taller. You're looking at me like I'm not telling the truth.
15: They come back taller?
1: Yes, 2 inches taller. Their spines stretch out without gravity squishing them.
15: Oh, okay.
1: So 6 months in orbit, free of charge.
15: Wasn't it the twins? The senator and the astronaut that they sent his brother out off to space. And when he came back, they went to see if they were the same height, then they were different heights.
1: Yes.
15: Yeah. Okay. That is true then.
1: Beats a chiropractor.
15: Yeah, absolutely.
1: And on that happy note, welcome, ladies and gentlemen. I'm Kim Komando, America's beloved digital goddess, here with you. It's the nation's largest, best, award-winning, awesomest, biggest, trusted show about all things digital. Any more acronyms I could throw in there, Alex?
15: We sound pretty good. I should listen to this show.
1: And that's Andrew Babinski, of course. And you can find us streaming in your favorite radio app and also as a podcast, wherever you get your podcasts. And just a reminder, you can actually watch the show at youtube.com/Kim Komando.
15: And when you go there, subscribe.
1: Guess what's going away?
15: What's going away?
1: I was actually surprised by this, but I don't know why. The Google search bar.
15: What?
1: Yes, the Google search bar is going away. After 27 years, now you're going to get Gemini shortcuts.
15: On the main page of Google?
1: They're rolling it out. You can upload a file to Google, ask questions, brainstorm an idea, generate an image. No sign-in required for most of this.
15: Now, do you use a Chrome browser?
1: Yes.
15: So you never go to Google as well, right? You just type it right in the browser and it does the search for you.
1: 100%.
15: So that makes sense that it would go away because I would say 98% of people don't even use it.
1: The only thing that they kept is the I'm feeling lucky button.
15: Well, people like that. They also like the Google, you know, like if it's the World Cup's going on, Google's, you know, kicking soccer balls through the O's or something like that. I'm sure that's not going to go away either.
1: No, they'll have to keep that. Do you know where Google goes to drink?
15: I don't know.
1: The search bar.
15: Not
1: anymore. All right. Imagine this. Over 99% of all the homes in America, there is something above it right now that is taking a photo of the roof, the backyard. What's going on?
15: Right now?
1: Yes.
15: At this moment?
1: Well, maybe not all 99%.
15: Uh-huh.
1: But 99% of all homes have been photographed aerial by insurance companies.
15: With drones, satellites, what are they using?
1: Small planes.
15: Okay, anything, all of the above.
1: Anything. And so people are suddenly getting canceled.

0: But you don't want the risks, and you don't want to take certain chances with people who may have tires in the backyard.
1: Okay, or but an empty pool is kind of dramatic to cancel someone's entire policy.
0: Another guy was canceled because the camera thought the tree shadows on the roof was all debris.
1: Oh, I thought it was going to be a monster.
0: Yes.
1: We do not insure homes that have monsters on the roof.
0: You're never covered as much as you think you are.
1: No?
0: No. I mean, an insurance policy is like that hospital gown.
1: Is it? Which way are you supposed to have the opening? In the front or the back? I always get those confused.
0: You know what? I always get it confused, too. I went in to get my body scanned or just checked for any type of, you know, because we live in the desert. I want to see if there are any spots anywhere. Sure. And I actually stood there and I was like, naked. And I said, so where does it go? And the doctor, she goes, it doesn't matter.
1: I think it's supposed to go in the back, but I'm actually not sure.
0: All right. ChatGPT can now book you a dinner table. Saturday, 7 p.m., four people Italian near me. Done. It's actually using OpenTable, Resy, or Yelp, and it can also put you on the wait list. We will get the email confirmation, though.
1: Okay, so just to make sure you know it works.
0: Exactly. If you do need the steps, we have it all over at commando.com. Did I ever tell you what I do when we go to a restaurant? You know how you go to the front, and there's always that hostess.
1: Right.
0: She looks at you and goes, excuse me, do you have reservations?
1: Right.
0: Like, and you're like, oh, come on. I'm here for like a chicken burger, right? As I look at him and I say, no, I'm fully confident that I want to eat here.
1: I'm sure it gets a laugh. Thousands of laughs every single time. No,
0: they look at you like, what?
1: They probably don't even get it.
0: I don't know if they get it either. All right. How about a root awakening? Now, planning a trip. How do you normally do that?
1: I tell Lisa we were going to go on a trip, and then she figures it out, and then she tells me where to go.
0: You are the perfect to be husband.
1: Absolutely.
0: He has learned well. Normally, you go to Google Maps.
1: Okay.
0: And you say destination A, B, what time you want to arrive, what time, you know, maybe you want to miss the traffic, whatever it may be. Well, someone built an app that skips the research and drops you directly into a playable version of the route. So it's like a video game.
1: Okay.
0: It's called OpenStreetMap. It builds all the roads, terrain shaped by elevation data, and the world generates as you drive. So you can cruise solo, multiplayer, I mean, think Need for Speed.
1: This is actually really cool for people like my fiance because she doesn't know any street names in the entire valley. And she drives. She put on 46,000 miles on her vehicle this year.
0: Wow.
1: 40, because it's part of her job.
0: Right.
1: But she knows landmarks. I'll say instead of going to the corner of Broadway and 74th, go to that place where Salad and Go is right next to the Angie's Prime Grill. And she's like, oh, I know exactly where to go.
0: That's so
1: cute. This is perfect because it would all be visual for her.
0: Yes, it's called OpenStreetMap. Just don't let your buddy pick the snacks and drop his hot dog out the window because then that road trip will take a turn for the worst.
1: How often? Hold on. I know you want to move on. But how often are hot dogs being dropped out the window, or you picked hot dog just so you could use the word worst?
0: I just picked hot dog.
1: Oh, okay. Dude. All right. This isn't an epidemic that's going on where hot dogs are flying out of car
0: just
1: windows.
0: Oh, just wait till you see what happens.
1: It's going to be the next TikTok trend. The Kim Commando hot dog chuck.
0: Oh, you know, that would be a great video game. You're going down.
1: Instead of Paperboy, you're just throwing hot dogs.
0: Yeah, throwing hot dogs
1: right
0: out there.
1: Out the window.
0: Hey, if you're thinking about getting a new phone, you don't have to spend a fortune anymore. 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Oh, look who's coming up as our first caller.
1: Who is it?
0: I'm so excited. It's Danielle. She's my niece.
1: Oh.
0: And she told me a crazy story that I said, would you come on the show?

0: and tell everybody. And then she said, no, I don't really want to. Could you pay me? And I said, no, she didn't say that.
1: I'm kind of worried, though, because next to her name, it says scam. Please tell me she didn't get scammed.
0: No. And then we have how to use AI to be better at public speaking. We have an FBI warning. Oh, and Amazon had a little glitch this past week about if you ordered something on Prime and then maybe there were some extra shipping charges that you shouldn't have paid.
1: Okay.
0: And of course, we have still, aside from Danielle, the greatest callers ever here on the Kim Komando Show.
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0: 1.2 million people get the newsletters, and you should too. They're free over at getkim.com. 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All right, so my niece Danielle called me the other day. She goes, Kim, I got to tell you this story. And it's a wild story that has to do with CO2 detectors, fire alarms, her new house, AI, the internet, and what happened. Danielle, thanks for being here.
8: Thank you so much for having me, Kim.
0: So tell us from the beginning, what happened?
8: Okay, so I moved into a new construction home December 2025, and never lived in a new construction home and never have lived right next to a propane tank. So we are in remote Indiana, and so we live on a well and right next to a propane tank.
0: And good, now so, keep in mind, mm-hmm. you know, to make, she grew up in Southern California.
1: Sure, so a bit of a change.
0: A little bit of a change.
8: Right. Yeah, big change.
1: She's the reverse Beverly Hillbillies.
0: Yeah, Dad, most people move to California, okay, from Indiana. That's okay.
8: So, right. So my previous home was all electric. Every single appliance was electric. So I didn't have to worry about carbon monoxide and gas detectors. I didn't have any of them. So therefore, I didn't really have any knowledge about these detectors. So as I'm moving into my home, I see the detectors in the ceiling and I thought, okay, that's good. But I started doing some research in December on my own. And I'm pretty sure I just did a Google search. What is the best CO2 gas detector that I can purchase besides what I have in my home?
0: Because you're married. She has a 6-year-old. She has a 1-year-old. Mm-hmm. Brand new house. Right. And you're a nurse practitioner, so health is paramount.
1: Now, was your plan to take down the ones that were there and replace them, or have these in addition to?
8: Yes, in addition to.
1: Okay.
0: So you find the best CO2 detector, you think?
8: Right. What I think, but really what happened after I started searching, so I started searching on Google, and then shortly after, I would say within a week or two, I started getting ads on social media for a specific CO2 gas detector. And it was on Facebook, it was on Instagram, and these ads were very emotionally provocative. They were very much targeted to me because the ads would show children and babies sitting in the living room, and they did not look well. They looked pale. They just did not look well. And then it would, you know how ads are like images and you can scroll and see the next image. So it was a series of like 5 images. And so I would keep looking at the image, and I was really getting sucked into this because I believed that this was real. And so the last image would be like the family sitting on the lawn and a firefighter holding this carbon monoxide detector. And then the caption on the ad would say, you know, if only this family had this additional carbon monoxide detector, this wouldn't have happened.
0: Yeah, that's going to make you hit buy right now. It will. Mm-hmm. So a couple of days ago, 4 o'clock in the morning, because you bought the CO2 detectors, you bought 4 of them, correct?
8: Correct, 4, and I put 1 in each bedroom.
0: And then a couple of days ago, it goes off.
8: Right. At 4 a.m., it went off on a Friday morning, and the just blaringly very loud beep. And on it, it said gas, and it was gas, and then it said 7%, and that was blinking on and off, gas 7%. So then, of course, I look this up because I don't know that much about these detectors. And it said, well, if this is what your detector says, immediately evacuate your home. The air in your home is extremely combustible.
0: Wow, that's frightening. The babies, right?
8: Mm-hmm. So what I did after that was I have these 4 other detectors. So I went and got them and I plugged them into my room, and none of them said the same thing. So they all said 0. Every single one said 0 except this one.
0: And so obviously there was a mistake, right? An error?
8: Mm-hmm.
0: It didn't really work.
8: Right.
0: And what happened after that?
8: Right. So then I started thinking, well, you know, maybe this is not a reputable company. And I started at 4 a.m. after this happened, I started researching on my own. Okay, what is this company reputable? What should I be looking for in a CO2 detector? What should a consumer be really looking for? And I realized at that time that when I was doing my research, and it's all over Reddit, this company is all over Reddit, all over the internet. When you're looking for a product that should be in your home to monitor safety, such as carbon monoxide levels and gas, you want that product to be UL listed. And Kim, you knew what that meant. You knew what, and I did not.
0: So yeah, United Lab, listed. Yes. Yeah.
8: Okay. And I didn't know what that meant. So that was important for me to understand. But then also in all of the forums online, they talk about how the ads are AI generated, which was very concerning to me. So I think the moral of the story is that we all need to be very careful online when we're purchasing products like this, especially if you see an ad, because looking back, I know it was an AI generated ad. And also now I know that the product, like a carbon monoxide detector, a life safety device that you're going to put in your home, should not just say based off of UL standards. It should say UL listed, and it should have the number on it.
1: So the scam was some company has these junky detectors that probably don't even detect anything. They use emotional advertising to sucker people in.
2: Yes.
8: Correct. Exactly.
2: And then also targeted advertising following her around.
1: Right. They found out they bought some list that had her Google search results on there, and they knew exactly who to target.
2: Until you were ready to buy. Now, you did get your money back. You did get a credit, right?
8: I did. I got all of my money back. And what they said was that the batch that I bought was, this was the story, the batch that I bought was faulty, and they apologized, and they were very professional about it. And they offered to send me 4 new detectors. But after doing my research, I said, you know, this, because the products are not UL listed, I can't do that. I just request my refund. And so they did honor that.
2: Well, I'm really glad that you took time to tell your story, because, you know, you could have saved her life right now.
1: Absolutely.
2: I mean, because, you know, there may be somebody else out there who's fallen for the same thing right now, who have fallen for the same thing, and they have this false sense of security.
1: Right. They think they did the right thing.
2: But you know what? It's all marketing. What you want is to look for a UL 2034 or ETL certification on the alarm itself, not just on the box. Isn't she wonderful, Danielle?
1: She's yes, just, of course.
2: She really is amazing. Hey, the man who assassinated a Minnesota lawmaker kept a handwritten list. 11 data broker sites that sell your home address for just a few dollars. That's why I use Incognite. It forces those sites to delete you and keeps you deleted. 60% off right now at privacykim.com.
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10: Fox News, I'm Angelo Bavaro. What's expected to strengthen into Hurricane Lala is closing in on Hawaii.
11: Winds are picking up. Today is really the day that conditions will start deteriorating across Hawaii. Up first for impacts is the Big Island, which is south of us. They are under a hurricane warning there.
10: Fox's Katie Byrne. House Speaker Mike Johnson says Republicans are using the budget reconciliation process to help advance key parts of the Save America Act.
12: We added election integrity, the Save America Act, with some funding for troops and farmers. I don't think anybody who has common sense can vote against that. And we're awaiting the Senate's action so we can move it and get it to the president's desk.
10: That act has remained stalled in the Senate. Iran's chief justice says that country is the, quote, owner and ruler of the Strait of Hormuz after President Trump said the U.S. could make that waterway its territory. America is listening to Fox News.

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8: 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Now, Amazon says, it was just a software issue, and we fixed it. But what you want to do is do a quick 60-second check. Open your orders, scan this week's receipts, and if you got dinged, hit up the chat support for a refund. You pay money for that perk. You make a moderate.
9: Right. I shouldn't have shipping if I'm paying for free shipping.
8: Not at all. James in Pensacola, Florida. Glad to have you with us today, James. What's on your mind?
10: Well, thank you for having me. I appreciate this. I'm a what you call a longtime listener, first-time caller. I enjoy your newsletters every morning with a cup of coffee. And I came across some articles in some of the in newsletters that I read every day. And they were talking about people having AI girlfriends and AI boyfriends and wives cheating with AI husbands and et cetera, et cetera. And it kind of tickled my funny bone a little bit. And I thought, you know, I bet you could make a AI wife that was so disgusting that it would set the bar so low that any husband would be happy with his real wife. And so I went about it, and the results were, it's funny, but it's also frightening. For example, I used several movie characters as input for the AI wife. The wife in The War of the Roses, the Wicked Witch of the North from The Wizard of Oz.
9: It's a bad one.
10: Yeah. Elizabeth Taylor's character in The Taming of the Shrew.
8: Yeah.
10: And then just for colorful vocabulary, which is necessary, I used R. Lee Ermey's gunnery sergeant in the, what was that movie, Full Metal Jacket. You know, just for the language factor.
8: And sure. Then, okay, so now you said, so you created a wife based on all these different characters?
10: Yeah, and it surprised me. The first thing I did was I posed a query to AI. I said, can you do this? And I explained what I wanted to do and the characters I wanted to include. And it says, oh, yes, but you have to be careful because you have to state that it's for satirical use only. Otherwise, there are certain guardrails that have to do with hate speech and whatever else to protect us.
9: Where does your AI wife live? Is it inside of a chatbot?
10: Yes, chatbot. So, but she's kind of scary. But
9: does she have a name?
10: Mabel.
9: Sorry, all the Mabels listening out there, but that is probably the worst wife's first name.
11: So, do you talk to her a lot?
10: No, I have only done it a few times and gotten the results that I expected to get. So the bar is definitely set low. But humor, you know, this is just humorously, and I got to thinking about it. AI's got a lot of good things that it can do, and, you know, keeping people company and keeping them entertained and training. And I thought, gee, you know, most of the training I ever got, the things I remembered came from bad experiences. So if you train this to be a bad manager, you could learn all the things not to do. And that's the approach I take. I'm kind of a devil's advocate on stuff. I always try to see the funny side of any situation.
11: But I'll tell you, that this is something I have, you know, I write about AI a lot, talk about it. This is something that I never thought of doing, like creating like the most awful husband.
9: The anti-husband, the anti-wife?
11: Yes.
10: Yeah.
9: Are you in love with your AI wife, James? You can be honest with us.
11: Me, it's okay. S&M's fine.
10: No, I've been married happily, thoroughly married for quite a while, and I'm going to stick with the one I have.
9: All right.
11: What does she think about it?
10: She leaves me alone.
9: That's why he's in love with her. That's why he's sticking with her. He gets to do his own thing.
10: I'm a computer nerd, and she's not. You know, so.
11: Oh, that's a good one. Well, you know, there's something new there, I guess, if you really want to get abused.
9: Oh, there's people who like, there's a kink for everything out there. He could market his awful wife and as an app, and people would buy it.
11: You know what? They would.
9: Of course they would. They could get abused and name-called and talked down to.
11: God, I can't stand you.
9: You have a voice right there, James. If you need one for the AI chat bot wife, Kim will volunteer.
11: You spent what on ham radio? Hey, you know that glow that you see on people who just seem to radiate health? 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
11: So I have done quite a few speeches in my life.
9: Okay.
11: A lot. I've taught every employee at NASA cybersecurity. I mean, every single employee had to watch my course and take a quiz.
9: Okay.
11: I did the keynote at the NAB. I was the keynote at a teachers association in Austin, Texas. Oh, that's a funny story. I got all done with the keynote, and I was standing in the lobby and just, you know, had my phone in my face because I was like looking at all my text messages and everything. And then I felt like people behind me, and this guy was standing there, and I said, "What's this for?" And he said, "It's for you. It's the autograph line."
9: Oh.
11: And I was like, what autograph line?
9: You just started it.
11: He did. And there were literally like 500 people there.
9: Oh, that's really cool.
11: So I stood there and I signed everything and I missed my flight and whatever. But here's the deal. If you are about ready to give any type of speech, you should be using artificial intelligence. And you say, "Here's my speech. Analyze it for clarity, tone, and audience engagement. Flag any sections that might confuse, bore, or offend. Create a 2-minute rehearsal plan." And then the other thing you can do is you can actually turn on voice mode with your AI chatbot and give the speech and then say, tell me where I could be doing better. Give me some better jokes, some one-liners.
9: It can judge inflection, or is it just tone? Looking at the words?
11: No, inflection, tone, okay. Delivery, speed. Because that's the big mistake that people have when they do speeches. You talk too fast.
9: Mm-hmm.
11: Because you get nervous.
9: Sure, you want to get it done as soon as possible.
11: Do you do a lot of speeches?
9: No, I've only done a couple. We did some station events where I had to speak in front of a crowd.
11: Well, you could use it for that.
9: Yeah, absolutely. Or in my business, I could just read some commercials in there and say, you know, this read I'm doing, is it 60 seconds long? Does it sound good? Is it convincing?
11: Yeah, you could do that.
9: That would be cool.
11: Maybe I should try my jokes.
9: Oh, don't ask if they're funny. Don't. It's my job to tell you you're not funny.
11: Look who's coming up.
9: Who?
11: Matthew Gaunt. And we're going to talk about data centers. Because so many people have so many questions about data centers and electric bills. And so you want to stay right where you are.
13: 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And plenty of us, me included, say it's well-deserved.
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13: On Monday, the Ninth Circuit Court of Appeals ruled that roughly 2,400 federal lawsuits against Meta, TikTok, Google, and Snap can move forward. Thousands more are lined up in state court. Who's suing? School districts, states, parents, families whose kids suffered real, lasting harm, some who lost their children, to algorithms engineered to keep them hooked. These social media companies claimed they could not be sued. The court said, oh, yes, you can. The next trial, it starts tomorrow. Their motto was move fast and break things. The bill for the breakage arrived, and it's billions of dollars. Want the stories that big tech hopes that you'll miss? Go right now to sign up for my free newsletter at getkim.com.
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11: 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All right, so there is a publication online that I think is amazing. They do a great job with investigative journalism. Have you ever looked at 404 Media?
9: Oh, of course, yeah.
11: It's just fabulous. Matthew Gaul over there wrote a story about how this, what he calls the $500 billion splurge that's heating up your meter. Matthew, thank you for joining us. Let's talk about data centers and welcome. My question for you is, how does a giant AI data center three states away make my electric bill go up?
1: Hi, thank you so much for having me on the program. It's a real pleasure to be here. You know, the simple answer is that AI data centers demand a lot of electricity. And when, you know, something increases demand for a good, the price of it goes up for everybody.
11: Right.
1: So the reason it's happening three states away is that, you know, the electric grids are kind of separated in the country by regions, not necessarily states. So, like, there's in the Northeast, there's like a region that kind of runs from Virginia to Chicago that all negotiates its, like, one organization runs that grid. One organization kind of organizes everything that has to do with the transmissions there. And as these data centers are getting built, you know, if you're, you know, all the data centers are in Virginia, but if you're in Chicago, your rates are still going to go up because there's a new player in town that wants a lot of that electricity, and they can't build electricity fast enough to keep up with it.
11: To keep up with all the demand of people doing AI pictures,
9: right,
11: and reports and notes. And, you know, you think about that, and you go to AI to create a meme or something, and somebody's power bill is going up.
9: Do we have like an equivalent of one data center is equal to X amount of households or neighborhoods? Like, how much power is it really drawing?
1: That's a really interesting question, because the numbers are all over the place. And you have these ambitious data centers, like the one that Mr. Wonderful Kevin O'Leary wants to build in Utah. The original pitch for that was that the data center he wanted would have the equivalent power usage of the entire state of Utah.
9: That's not good.
11: Wow.
1: So, like, there's scales. There's some of these data centers are much smaller. You know, they're not drawing that much power. But some of the ambitious ones from some of the big players, it's you know, it's the size of New York City is the amount of power they're talking about drawing.
11: Wasn't there something, Matthew, with Jeff Bezos just built one in Gilroy, California, and it was kind of a surprise to the community? Like, what was that?
1: That's happening kind of all over the country. The one I'm more familiar with, there's one in Meta in Louisiana, where they kind of, the residents woke up one day and found out that this thing was being built and no one had told them, because Meta had come in and run a very savvy campaign with the city officials there and the parish officials to make sure that, you know, they signed non-disclosure agreements and that the local community didn't find out about the data center until it was already too late and it was already being built. And this is like, that's kind of par for the course as these things are getting built.
9: And you don't build something secretively in the shadows if it's something that's positive for the community that the community is going to want.
1: I mean, the debate is, yes, I think so. People generally don't want to live next to these things.
11: No, because they're noisy.
1: They're very loud. They spike your electricity bills. People say they're going to bring in jobs, but oftentimes those jobs are temporary. They maybe last a few years while it's being constructed, because a data center doesn't need that many people to be on site to run it. It kind of runs itself.
11: Yeah, I heard the one here in Phoenix, it's right by the freeway, I think if you've seen on 48th Street, mm-hmm. Andrew. And for those of you who are in Phoenix, it is at least, I think, 10 different football fields.
9: Yeah, sized. It's like five Costcos. Mm-hmm. Okay. It's so big.
11: And they employ 9 people.
9: Well, that's a what?
11: Yes.
9: That's it?
11: 9 people. Every time you drive by, look at the parking lot. Big parking lot, no cars. No cars. And also, the property values go down within 5 miles of a data center.
1: Yeah, again, because nobody wants to live next to the noise. And, you know, it's kind of, it's not pleasant to live around. Water quality tends to go down. People lose water pressure and your electricity bills go up.
11: So what has shocked you the most as you've been doing some investigative reporting about the data centers?
1: What has shocked me the most is I kind of keep seeing the same story over and over again. Because I'm talking to communities all across the country that are facing these things. And usually what happens is, like, an LLC has been established 6 months ago, comes to town, says, hey, we're going to build, you know, a big data center. It's going to make the community a bunch of money. You start to drill down. You start to talk to these folks. You say, hey, who's the client for this data center going to be? Is it going to be Amazon? Is Google going to use it? They don't have a client. The people building these things in some of these small towns across America, they don't know who's going to use it. They're just kind of building buildings and hoping someone's going to show up. Because, like, if Amazon or Meta or these big players need a data center, they'll build it themselves.
11: Right.
1: But most of these things that are being constructed are just, you know, people that have gotten into the business recently and are capitalizing on, like, a boom. And they think they're going to build these things and cash out. And, you know, that we'll see what happens. There's one in Texas, a really big one. They're going to build 4 nuclear power plants to power it in Amarillo. And come to find out, the guy that was building it didn't have any clients lined up. And he had public investors, billions of dollars.
11: Oh, my gosh.
1: And the board, his board found out that he didn't have anybody to use any of the compute. No, the data center wasn't going to be used by anyone. And they kicked him out. And now, and like, they've already started construction on the thing. It's a huge mess.
11: So what would happen at that point?
1: You know, this is speculation, but I think what's going to end up happening is you're going to have some, like, you know, Meta and Amazon and Google and these big tech companies are going to get the data centers they want. Those are going to get built. Mm-hmm. They're going to get built, you know, like in places like Louisiana where they're kind of building them savvily. And I think you're going to have a bunch of half-built warehouses and half-built power infrastructure across the country that, you know, they'll get maybe halfway through construction or they'll build a little bit of it, and then the market will fall, like, kind of fall out the bottom of this stuff, and it won't get finished. And you'll have a bunch of small towns across the country that have these just abandoned warehouses. I think that's what's going to happen.
11: You made a very valid point that if Amazon or Google or Meta, they want a data center, they're going to build it themselves.
9: They've got some cash flow.
11: Yeah, yes.
9: They're able to handle it.
11: And then Elon Musk wants to put it up in space, the data centers.
1: He says he wants to, but what he's actually doing is he's building them in, like, Mississippi, and he can't power them. So he goes across the state line and builds gas turbines that pollute. And that's how he's dealing with his problem.
11: Wow. So what's the best way for people to find out if a data center is coming near them?
1: Just talk to your local officials. Go down, you know, go to the city council meetings. They are talking about them. And, you know, learn the people that represent you at a local level and ask. And find out if they've signed non-disclosure agreements with somebody. And just, you know, keep showing up to the city council meetings and pay attention to what's going on in your local community.
11: That's the bottom line.
9: Right.
11: Well, Matthew, mm-hmm. thank you so much for shedding some light on what's going on with the data centers. And if you are in the Phoenix area or anywhere part of the country where there is a data center, you should really go look at it. You should do a drive-by, because I think you'd be amazed at the scope and the depth of what they have built. And look at the parking lot.
9: But according to Matthew, this may just be a short-term problem. That they are flooding the market with them, and they won't be. If you're living next to one now, it might not be one in 5-10 years.
11: Well, because there will be efficiencies at scale,
9: right?
11: For sure. But that's something that I had not heard of, is that the investment scams, like, oh, here, we're going to make a killing, give me your money, we're going to go build a data center, and then they go build it hoping that they're going to find a tenant for it.
9: Fingers crossed.
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29: Questions over control. I'm Angelo Bavaro, Fox News. Leaders in Iran say that country is the, quote, owner and ruler of the Strait of Hormuz after comments by President Trump that the U.S. could make that waterway its territory after the war.
30: In that same speech, the president also addressed the economic pain that many Americans are feeling as a result of this war, and he promised it will be worth it.
31: For you to pay a tiny little bit more for your gasoline, just remember, you're doing it so that a very evil country cannot have a country. Really, it's the number one state sponsor of terror in the world. They have no leadership.
30: The Iranian leadership has been largely speaking with one voice, saying they control it and that no ships should pass without their prior approval. Iran's deputy foreign minister, the latest to weigh in via X, saying, quote, the Strait of Hormuz cannot be seized by tweet, nor by aircraft carrier, nor by issuing an order.
29: Fox's Jonathan Hunt. Israeli airstrikes on southern Lebanon killed at least 11 people earlier today. Lebanon's health ministry says three children were among those victims. The Israeli military says it targeted Hezbollah infrastructure in response to action against its soldiers in that area. The Save America Act, which would require proof of citizenship to register and photo ID to vote in federal elections, is expected to be taken up again when the Senate returns next month. Speaker Mike Johnson on Fox's Saturday in America.
3: Even 72% of Democrats think you ought to have a valid ID to vote. So it's not a controversial proposition, but the Democrats in the Congress are holding it up. And you have to ask yourself, why? The president, I think, is right. Some of them just, they want to have the pathway open for cheating.
29: Democrats argue the Save America Act could disenfranchise eligible voters who lack access to those documents. 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
2: Sure.
1: 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So, what do you think the people at the radio station did when, after they realized that they said that the king had died, but the king did not die?
2: You just go on the air. You said, we found this story or we got this memo and it was wrong. And we apologize if anybody was upset by the news.
1: They flipped the switch, 16 minutes of dead air.
2: Huh?
1: Instead of saying anything, I went,
2: they
1: whoops.
2: Just went silent for 16 minutes?
1: That's it. Okay, 16 minutes is a lifetime in radio.
2: That's someone's entire commute to work.
1: Now, meanwhile, there was a DJ that was working remotely because this was, you know, they said the king had died in the news break.
2: Mm-hmm.
1: So there's a DJ working remotely and he's just yapping, having a great old time.
2: He's probably pre-recorded.
1: 16 minutes. Then the DJ apologized and confirmed that King Charles is very much alive. And we're sorry.
2: Maybe if we just shut up, they'll forget that we're even here.
1: That's almost as bad as the false missile that went over the state of Hawaii, telling everybody,
2: oh, yeah, oh, I remember
1: gonna
2: that.
1: Die. You're all going to die. And people were racing and trying to find their kids and everything like that.
2: This can I just tell a quick radio story?
1: Sure.
2: I used to work at a radio station, and I worked Monday through Friday. I produced a radio show. And they're like, hey, we're starting a new weekend show with a woman. And she's never done radio before. Could you come in for a couple of weekends to help her? I said, absolutely. And she said she was prepared, like she was ready to go. She called herself the Colonel. And I said, great. This is how you're going to run your opening monologue. She goes on the radio. The music's playing. She goes, you've reached my show. I won't say her name because I don't want to embarrass her, a.k.a. the Colonel. And then she froze.
1: That was it?
2: And she was silent. She had practiced her first sentence, the intro.
1: That's it.
2: And then went completely silent. And I'm in her ear. I'm like, you got to say something. I don't care what you say. You just got to say something.
1: Give me it.
2: She sat there, completely froze. We played commercials. Went in there. She's like, oh, gosh, I'm so glad that's over. I said, it's not
1: and
2: over.
1: You just started.
2: You said one sentence. We barely got through it. Show got canceled after one episode.
1: You got 46 minutes to fill, baby. Let's get it online. Because after all, we are professionals here at the Kim Commando
2: Absolutely.
1: Show. 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Helicopter parents, let's start by talking about that. It's now called career co-piloting.
2: Career co-piloting?
1: Yes.
2: Oh, I know what this is.
1: Because this is Gen Zers.
2: Yeah.
1: That the parents are now calling in sick for them. Hi, Johnny can't come to work today.
2: How about we had a caller last hour? his two daughters with degrees. One's unemployed. I'm not trying to make fun of him, but he's going calling you for advice on getting them jobs instead of them doing them themselves.
1: I was kind of thinking that, but I didn't want to go there because I thought it would be kind of mean.
2: Well,
1: he's just trying to be a dad, but he was definitely being a helicopter dad. A survey found 1 in 5 Gen Z workers had a parent actually join them in a job interview.
2: Didn't you have that?
1: Yeah, I had that.
2: Yeah.
1: That was weird.
2: It is weird.
1: Mommy sat there.
2: I had multiple jobs and my parents didn't even know where I worked. They would call me up and say, oh, how is it over at QSM? Oh, I'm not there anymore. I'm over at Delta now. Oh, really? When did you switch? Well, I'm an adult. I can do whatever I want.
1: Exactly. One staffing executive in Alaska, get this one, fired a 24-year-old for showing up late 4 times in his first week.

0: Ask Reddit.
1: Oh, yeah.
0: And someone put on there, they said, what is the one thing you're worried about in the future? And the most popular answer, most upvoted answer, was a person who is the head for a big company of recruiting. And she said, the next generation being the workforce. And she's like, I'm not kidding. They're awful. And then gave stories like this.
1: It is. I didn't really know what to expect when mom was sitting there. And I did say to her, I would prefer to talk to your son alone.
0: Did you kick her out of the interview?
1: And she said, no, I will be here for the interview. And I said, well, this interview just is not happening.
0: Right. He's not going to get the job.
1: I'm sorry, but that's it. Speaking about getting a job, FAA has officially hired 2,000 gamers.
0: Oh.
1: That's right. To help fill the air traffic controller shortage. So all those years of playing video games gave them skills with spatial awareness and multitasking and quick decisions. And basically, if you've been playing Fortnite, you've been training for this. Okay?
0: And it pays well. I mean, air traffic controller job pays really good.
1: They say the average is $140,000 a year.
0: Yeah, it's good.
1: Okay. And keep in mind that you have to retire at 56.
0: Right, because you can't do that job forever.
1: No. Most controllers are hired within a single year. 94% of the hiring goal was met by going after video gamers. I think this is really smart because you have to think quick. You have to be able to move controllers and look at different situations, multitask. My only concern is respawning.
0: Yeah, there's none of that.
1: No.
0: You're not able to do that. There's no control, alt, delete, and reset the game and start over.
1: Let's pull the plug and try again. No. Lauren, our associate producer, was telling me about this. And first I said, no, I don't want to put it in the show. And then she explained it to me. I said, maybe we should put it in the show. A giant satellite by the name of Blue Walker 3 is currently orbiting Earth. Okay, it's a 644 square foot reflective array. So think about that as like a New York studio apartment, but flying over your head and made of mirrors.
0: Okay.
1: Now, if you catch a glare through a telescope, the light can permanently damage your retinas.
0: So don't look at it.
1: No, don't look at it. So astronomers don't like it at all because they say the glare is like leaving like these big white streaks across deep space photos. So if you are into space and astronomy, just know like this is something really bad.
0: What does it do? Why is it up there?
1: It's some type of radio signals that they're doing.
0: Okay.
1: I mean, who knows what's up
0: there? It's not like they're redirecting sunlight that so only rich people in Malibu have it or anything like that.
1: Oh, no, that's another satellite. Okay. We've talked about that.
0: Yes.
1: $5,000 for like 5 minutes or something like that. It's kind of crazy. You know, I entered a stargazing contest.
0: Did you? How'd you do?
1: I came in second, so I got a constellation prize. Mm. I don't go to a lot of fast food restaurants.
0: Okay.
1: I mean, I don't remember the last time I've been to a fast food restaurant.
0: All right.
1: But we have a new fast food restaurant called California's Cali Express that's going to be going nationwide. We have a little video of it that we're showing. And basically, these are robots that do everything from prepare the meals to put it in the little wrappers.
0: That's a little bit over the top. They have a humanoid robot that's using a walk and he's doing some kind of like jerking back and forth motion.
1: But the other thing, too, is that the robot can...
0: Jumping up and down while it's cleaning the stovetop?
1: Because it's way it can reach the stovetop instead of a human saying, I guess I can't reach it, so I won't clean there.
0: I'm not trying to be vulgar, but every single video that we're showing, it looks like the robots are humping the equipment. Is this AI?
1: I personally did not see that.
0: That's what it. Please replay that.
1: But it kind of says where your mind is versus my mind.
0: It's multiple humping incidences.
1: It's Flippy, the robot.
0: So the entire fast food restaurant is going to be run by robots?
1: Yes. A robot can grill a burger in 120 seconds and put it in a wrapper.
0: Okay.
1: But think about it this way.
0: Tell me I'm wrong.
1: I'm sorry if you're listening
0: that
1: on the radio.
0: Pelvis is thrusting.
1: I think he does. He does have a point about the pelvis.
0: It's not the only one. Keep talking.
1: But it can't.
0: Here we go.
1: It can't fix the shake machine.
0: No. Well, the shake machine's always broken at McDonald's. No.
1: How does a burger introduce his wife?
0: Shows everybody your buns. I don't know. Wow.
1: Meat patty.
0: So dumb.
1: It's so dumb, but you love it and you laughed.
0: I didn't. I was laughing at you, not with you.
1: Look at your eyes are watering.
0: Good comeback.
1: I still can't believe you.

0: look at a video of robots and put sex in there somehow.
1: It wasn't sex. She was just humping.
0: Everything that in your... You're such a guy. Everywhere you look, it's like... Donuts.
1: Don't
0: sex.
1: Blame this on my gender. There was a countertop being assaulted by that robot. I'm not making it up.
0: You'll have to watch the video.
1: Yeah, go over to YouTube. See all the thrusting.
0: Hey, business owners ask me this all the time. How do I make AI work for me? 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All right, coming up, we have some great things that you don't want to miss out. How the airline owes you cash instead of a voucher. They tried to pull that on me the other day.
1: Of course they did.
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0: Hey, this is just my pitch for you to sign up for the free newsletter. 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All right, how about we get started with Renee in Spokane, Washington. Glad to have you with us today, Renee. What's happening with you?
8: Well, hello. Thank you. Well, I just called for some advice, and I live in Eastern Washington, Spokane, right outside of it, and we just recently had a bunch of fires here, major fires. They made the national news. Started August 1st. I happened to be on a cruise that day, and my daughter called and said, "You're being evacuated. What would you like out of the house?"
0: Oh, gosh.
8: The one thing that I had thought of in the past, because we just went through this with my daughter's neighborhood, was my photos. And I have bins of photos. I have photos all over the walls. So my son-in-law and grandsons came and took 9 bins of photos out of my house. So now I'm started researching what kind of photo scanners, what can you do to save those? So if they were to burn up, you'd still have them.
0: Yeah, definitely need to get them out of the bins, right?
1: 9 bins, that's a lot of photos.
0: How many photos do you think you have, Renee?
8: I don't know. I probably have, over 1,000.
0: It's a lot.
1: Okay, they're small bins then.
0: Yes. Or not big bins.
8: Well, some of the bins actually were full of framed photos that I have all over my walls. Because I saved all the family photos through the years, put them in the basement on the walls.
0: You know what I did with mine? My mother. When my mother passed away, I got, I think, 50 different photo albums that she kept. I put them in a box, more than one box, 10 boxes, and I sent them to my brother. And I said, "Here you go."
1: That's a sister move right there. Get to scanning.
0: Let me know if you need some help. You can do this a couple of ways. If you are looking for a bona fide scanner, probably the Epson Fast Photo Scanner. It's been around for the longest. It's about $500. It's not cheap. But it'll scan the front and the back, especially if you have names printed on the back. Then you get that information too. And then there's also Google has an app called Photo Scan. And that's really good if you don't want to take pictures out of photo albums, because it's, you know, they get all wonky over the years to do that. But if I were looking, if I had 1,000 photos, I would probably get the Fast Photo Scanner.
1: And it's a feeder. It's not like a bed scanner,
0: exactly.
1: Right?
0: Yes.
1: So you stack them up, put them in there, let it get to work.
0: But you know what's interesting with firefighters? I just read about this the other day. Imagine this, Renee. That there's now an AI-powered fire drone that can detect where the fire started, at what time, what caused it. And so the whole idea is that this drone will keep sweeping over fire susceptible areas, and then it will be able to spot the second that a fire starts.
1: So they get there quicker.
0: 1,000%.
1: That's awesome.
0: So did they determine what was the cause of your fire up there?
8: Yes. Well, the biggest one, there were 3 fires, actually, on the same day, about the same time. The biggest one was started by arson, and they actually caught him. And these fires have destroyed over 900 buildings and homes.
0: Wow.
8: So we're talking about 10,000 acres worth of fires. So it was an inferno that day. Our city has been covered in smoke for over a week.
0: I'm today sorry to hear that.
8: Finally cleared out. And yeah, I just feel really sad for all these families that have lost everything.
0: Yeah, there was something that my husband wanted me to look at for our house in California. Because you say California, there's wildfires, right? If you can imagine a really big hose that goes around the perimeter of the property. And so if there is a fire, you push a button and the water just comes up.
1: Like a sprinkler system that
0: protects
1: your home.
0: Yes, exactly. But it's just this pretty elaborate system that you would put around the perimeter of the property.
1: Are you going to do it?
0: I knock on wood.
1: Yeah, sure.
0: is that I don't think we're in that susceptible of a zone.
1: Is it expensive?
0: Yes.
1: Okay.
0: We're talking probably $300,000.
1: Oh, goodness. Yeah. Yeah, that's huge.
0: And then our home is steel and concrete and glass.
1: Okay.
0: And we've already had it, you know, the fire chief come over and all that other good stuff.
1: Did you see that? I don't know if you see that on Shark Tank. There's a company that wants to build homes on hydraulics. So if there's a wildfire or a tsunami or whatever, the home just goes underground. They lower it underground, cover it up. And once everything's gone, you hit another button and it raises it back
0: up. Really?
1: Yeah. And they were raising money.
0: That, you know what? That sounds bizarre, but it sounds really good.
1: Barbara, do you watch Shark Tank?
0: Yes.
1: You know Barbara Cochran. Yeah. She said, I will invest if I'm the first house you do. Put my house on hydraulics so I can hide it underneath.
0: That's a great idea.
1: But I just know there's going to be like an Amazon delivery guy going, I can't find the house anywhere.
0: Where is it?
1: Supposed to be right here.
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5: News. I'm Carmen Roberts. President Trump ramps up economic pressure on Iran, but Tehran is betting high oil and gas prices will force him to back down.
6: Pretty soon I'll be declaring the Hormuz Strait a territory of the United States.
7: Perhaps he's talking figuratively, meaning that the U.S. would keep that blockade to keep controlling the strait, at least in the president's view. Iran obviously has a very different view.
5: Fox's Jonathan Hunt in Tel Aviv. The national average for gas in the U.S. is $4.07 a gallon. That is the highest ever for this day. And Virginia State University has lifted the campus lockdown after a mass shooting, but says it is maintaining a strong police presence there. Early this morning, five people were shot and injured one critically. Police are searching for multiple suspects. 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
17: 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Hey, just a quick reminder, if you ever want to be a guest here on the show and speak with me one-on-one, super easy to do. You don't have to sit on hold for hours like other folks. Come on. We can do much better than that. 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And in the top right-hand corner, there's a link that says Ask Kim. Now, let me tell you, insider secret, I read every single note that you send me there. I do personally. I know you're like, and there's going to be some smart I'll go, oh, Kim, if you write this note, reply and let me know. Otherwise, I don't believe you. I don't reply, and I don't fall for those games. But if you'd like to be a caller here on the show, the easy and fun ways we can schedule you right in, go to commando.com. Once again, that's K-O-M-A-N-D-O.com. And in the upper right-hand corner, there's a link that says Ask Kim. All right. Have you ever wondered if your phone was listening to you because you mentioned something and then suddenly all the ads in your feed are suddenly about whatever that thing is that you were talking about?
18: I don't wonder it. It's true. It happens.
17: Well, researchers at Northeastern University tested almost 20,000 different apps and they found zero are recording conversation.
18: Then how does it happen? Because I tested it. We sat next to a...
17: How did it happen?
18: we sat next to a phone, and we just said kitty litter 1,000 times.
17: Kitty litter.
18: In a 10-minute span. We used it in natural conversation. Oh, you want to watch that show? Sure, but order the kitty litter first. And then out of nowhere in the Instagram feed is kitty litter ads.
17: Meta buys data from 2,200 different companies.
18: Right.
17: So Facebook is not listening.
18: Right, and I know that for a fact.
17: But some of your apps may be listening.
18: So what apps did they test in this test that no apps are listening?
17: Well, the apps were probably not listening because the mic was turned off, right? But if you install an app and you give the app the permission to use the mic,
18: right,
17: then suddenly they have access to all your data.
18: Right.
17: And a lot of people don't realize that.
18: And they're listening. This test is poppycock.
17: Because I was thinking about this because I was talking about hiking Mount Fuji. I really want to hike Mount Fuji. Mm-hmm. And then suddenly in my feed were all these, like,
18: of course,
17: fares to Tokyo.
18: Right. And you downloaded some game that you want your grandkids to play, and that's what's listening to you 24/7.
17: And I said, the only thing that I want to profile on me is Fuji film.
18: Oh, gosh.
17: That's it. Luke in Milwaukee. Hi there, Luke.
19: Hi, guys. Thanks for having me on.
17: You betcha. What's going on?
19: Yeah, so about a couple weeks ago, I started getting mail, like physical letters for different companies, for business owners, like payroll and stuff like that, that to use their services. But I don't have a company, so I looked who was sending it to, and the company that I was sending it to was My Last Name Content Marketing LLC. So I looked it up online, and there was a whole website designated for it, and like at the bottom had my name, address, and then the phone number listed was my parents' landline.
17: You had nothing to do with this?
19: Yes, I had nothing.
17: Wow. Okay. And so is this still going on?
19: I believe it's still up, yes. I had talked to the FTC and then the Wisconsin DFI, and they said that hopefully the LLC will be disbanded in the next 60 days, but other than that, there really wasn't much they could do.
17: What you can do is go to it's called the Internet Corporation of Assigned Names and Numbers. You know, Luke, you've been around tech enough. Everything has an acronym, right? It's
19: ICANN.
18: ICANN?
17: ICANN. And you file a dispute that they are impersonating you. And this is not you. This is your name. This is, you know, your parents' phone number. And then they will work to get it taken down.
19: Okay.
17: Do they do it 99% of the time? No. If you had a trademark on your name, it's going to go a little bit faster. And but you can do a Whois search, and you can find out who has registered this domain. It's probably in a foreign country, so that's why you need to get ICANN involved. We have this going on right now with me.
18: Oh, really?
17: Yeah, and is that people are sending us notes that we that I personally have emailed them, and I am inviting them to come on the show here to talk about their books. And so we have people at Random House and all these other ones that saying, oh, we'd love to have so-and-so on to talk about how to grow herbs. And I'm like, where does this come from? And then they forward me. It's somebody who's impersonating me using a Gmail account.
18: And are they trying to charge these people to come on the show to talk about their book?
17: 100%.
18: Okay.
17: 100%. So, yeah, so that's the big thing that to get it. You can also file a complaint at the Internet Crime Complaint Center. Have you done that yet, Luke?
19: I don't believe so.
17: Yeah, if you go to ic3.gov, the whole idea is that's run by the FBI. They're not saying that an FBI guy or gal is going to call you, but what they look for are trends. And so if they see a lot of this coming from one particular region or part of the country or from another country, then they'll actually get in there and try to get it taken down. Luke, thanks for your call. All right, let's switch gears just a little bit. AI is changing the world, and there's no question it's making technology smarter. But it's also making it easier than ever for companies to learn more about you through your online activity. I'm talking about websites that you visit, searches you run. 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What do you do when something doesn't work in your house?
18: Something like technical or just anything?
17: Like a dishwasher.
18: Oh, probably call someone because I don't know how to fix a dishwasher.
17: ChatGPT.
18: Oh, okay.
17: That's what you want to do. You want to grab your phone. You take some photos. You take a picture of the error code on the display, the model number sticker on the inside of the door, and you say, what does this mean to me and how can I fix it or do I have to call somebody?
18: I actually did do that. The ice maker in the fridge was only, we have little ice and big ice, and only the little ice was coming out. So I asked ChatGPT.
17: Such a first world problem.
18: So I asked ChatGPT what's going on, and it said, why don't you take your camera and shoot a video for me underneath? It found a frozen over spot. I put a hair dryer on there. Everything's working.
17: Look at you, Mr. So you're right. Fix It.
18: I guess I go right to ChatGPT like you said.
17: So let me ask you a question because this is really important. And as you are embarking on a new marriage, is there a wrong way or right way to load the dishwasher?
18: There's a right way.
17: Okay.
18: And that's I do it and then it doesn't matter because okay. It's done.
17: All right. Because I get reprimanded.
18: Like, you do it wrong?
17: Yes.
18: How do you do it wrong?
17: I don't clean off the plates.
18: Okay. I mean, if you're leaving half of a stick of salmon, no, piece of salmon on there.
17: No, and then, you know, I put the dog bowl so that the water doesn't go over. So finally, I'm like, you know what? You load the dishwasher.
18: Do cups, here's a question. This was an argument. Do bowls go on the top or the bottom?
17: Bottom standing up.
18: No, they go on the top.
17: Why?
18: Because it's going to get double clean. It's going to get the spinner from the top and the spinner from the bottom.
17: You're going to get it on the side and the side.
18: If you only put plates on the bottom, the water will shoot through and get everything on top. Don't block the water from below. Bowls go on top.
17: They go on the bottom.
18: No. This is an outrage.
17: All right. What happened with me and United Airlines and what I had to say to United Airlines to get my money back here on the Kim Komando Show? Artificial intelligence may be taking over the world, but the hottest new collectible? Old tech. Those clunky beige computers from the 70s, 80s, and 90s. I'm Kim Komando for NetSuite. 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Radio Shack's TRS-80 from 1977. Accountants love those. The Commodore PET, same year. The Timex Sinclair 1000, $99, and it looked like it. IBM's 5150 from 1981. The machine that put a computer on every office desk. The Tandy 1000. And the Apple Macintosh 128K, star of the Orwellian 84 Super Bowl ad. 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
17: 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Hey, if you're not already following me on social media, let me tell you, you're just missing out. I post videos, some tech tips, some behind the scenes that you're definitely not going to want to miss. And you're going to find me all over YouTube, Facebook, Instagram, X. Just search for Kim Komando. And every time you watch a video, you're telling the algorithm, hey, I really like her. So keep watching and make sure, especially on YouTube, that you subscribe to my channel so that this way you get an alert every single time that we go live, because we do podcasts and we have specials and we've got a lot of shorts. There's a lot of fun stuff that happens over on our YouTube channel. We've got over, I don't know, a couple, I guess we have over 100,000 followers right now. So that's the most important one to me, youtube.com/Kim Komando. Ellen in Cincinnati, Ohio. Welcome to the show today. So glad that you're calling us. What's going on?
21: Thank you. Thank you for having me. I have retired just simply because I don't have anywhere to work. I would love to work from home, and I know that AI has created jobs, but I don't know how to go about it. And I've had so many jobs throughout my lifetime. You name it, I've done it. My longest stint, I guess, was in the casino business. I was a pit manager for 17 years.
17: Wow.
21: And yeah, you know, I'm very good with people. I was also a paramedic for 12 years before that. I worked at the Cincinnati Reds Stadium, ran the scoreboard for a couple of years. I mean, you name it, I've done it.
18: Seriously.
21: I've done a variety.
17: You really have.
18: Now, you said you retired because you have nowhere to work. Were you replaced by computers, AI, technology as the pit boss?
21: I was not.
18: Okay.
21: I just chose to leave. I think it's called burnout. You know, working in a casino environment is exhausting because you have to be polite to everyone.
18: And most of the people that you have to be polite to are jerks.
21: Absolutely. There's some really nice ones, but there's a lot of not nice ones. And some of them are even like high profile people, like, you know, I live in Cincinnati, so we have the Bengals. We had some Bengals players that were regulars that would come in. Some were very nice, some not nice at all. And it's tough to say sir to somebody that I don't think deserves to be
18: Got
21: called
18: it.
21: Sir.
17: Yeah, that's a tough one.
21: It's just repetitive, and I finally just said, you know, I have to get my life back. Working every weekend, every holiday, it's just tough.
17: So when were you a paramedic?
21: Back in the 90s, early 2000s.
17: And how many years did you do that?
21: 12 years.
17: Okay, so you are pretty proficient in that field then, still, probably, right?
21: Oh, yeah.
17: Because, see, here's the thing, that when you're looking at AI jobs online, the generic jobs, like proofing an answer, looking to see if the connection was made right in a question or whatever it may be, basically proofreading things, is that it doesn't pay very much. It pays anywhere between $14 and $20 an hour. But if you have a certain skill, and they may even be hiring people who have worked as a pit boss and a paramedic. I was leaning towards the paramedic because they're really looking for people who know the difference between a doorknob and a defibrillator and how you use it and what the steps might be.
21: Right.
17: And so that would probably pay. That will definitely pay more than just the entry level jobs, but. The casino might be interesting because if you could find a company that is developing AI casino software, that they will need a human to actually see if what they're creating using AI and if AI is really doing what it needs to do in that situation. And so where it might present you something like the guy's being a jerk, he's drunk, right? Saying that the dealer, stole $5 from him. And the eye in the sky doesn't see that. So what do you do at that point?
21: It depends on the amount. If they're saying $5 and they're throwing a fit, I'm going to give them $5.
18: Right. That's what you train the AI to do.
17: Exactly. That's what you're going to train the AI to do. And so if you could use AI, like ChatGPT or Gemini or Claude, and tell it these are the qualifications that I have, I would focus on the casino, and I would, because AI and casinos are going big time, as you might expect. You know, wherever there's money to be made, that's where artificial intelligence is really being focused on, even on, you know, recognition and things like that, and security, obviously. And also I would focus on the 12 years as a paramedic and say, what can I do remotely? Now, keep in mind, these AI jobs are feast or famine. It's very rarely do you get something that's going to be 40 hours a week. It may be, it's almost like getting a consulting job where you're going to spend a couple of hours doing it, get the job, and then you're going to be ranked on that job. And depending upon the quality of the work that you do for that, then it's like you get to go to the next level.
21: I understand. The thing is, I'm not well-versed in AI, I don't believe, simply because I have a son that works for, he was a Black Hawk pilot and in the Army for 12 years. He got out, went straight into corporate Amazon, and he makes me feel dumb because, you know, number one, everything's an acronym. And I just kind of cocked my head at him, like, what's that?
17: Well, you know what? Push that off to the side and just fire up chatgpt.com.
21: Yeah, I talk to them a lot.
17: Okay. And then just talk to it like you and I are having a conversation. What can I do to make some extra money? And so, and you will find that the way that you talk to it is so much better now than the way that it was a year and a half ago when it wouldn't try to pace the answers with you. But now it's starting to develop more of a rapport. Are you saying that too, Andrew?
18: Yeah, obviously the answers are becoming, because there's been phases of ChatGPT, like you said, the pasting, and then it was the praising with no matter what you said, it told you you were amazing and a genius and everything you do is right. And now it's more getting down to the nitty gritty and let's just get this project done.
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17: 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Again, search for Komando with a K. So Ian was meeting me in Wyoming for our driving tour. And he went to the airport for his 9 o'clock flight. United Airlines said, we're sorry, we have a mechanical. We'll be leaving in 2 hours. 11 o'clock comes and goes. 12 o'clock, no flight. 2 o'clock, no flight. 4 o'clock, United says, we're going to have to change this flight to be tomorrow.
18: Oopsies.
17: Okay. And then Ian called and they said, there's nothing we can do because you could have showed up for the flight the next day. Now, if your flight is canceled or delayed more than 3 hours domestic, 6 hours international, and you choose not to fly, the airline must refund your money. And if they say they can't, like they tried to say to me, I said, under federal law, you must. Oh, okay.
18: Oopsie-daisy.
17: We're sorry about that.
18: She did a Google search. We're in trouble.
17: Watch out. And no vouchers. I don't want a voucher. I want my money back.
18: Well, of course. A voucher is just not even going to get you where you need to go. They messed up. That's a long time to delay a flight. to then tell people. Because, you know, you think about it, you say, well, it might be 7 or 8 hours. People can find other flights. They can still get to their destination.
17: What they do is they keep saying, oh, it's going to be here. It's going to be here. We're going to do it. We're going to do
18: crumb,
17: it.
18: Little crumb, little exactly. crumb.
17: If you haven't already, make sure that you sign up for our free newsletter. It's 5-star rated at getkim.com.

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6: The president takes credit. I'm Carmen Roberts, Fox News. President Trump says violent crime in the U.S. dropped sharply, posting its biggest one-year drop on record. Speaking on New York's Long Island yesterday, he cited FBI figures that show murders plunged 18% in 2025 from the year before. Fox's Alex Hogan has more.
7: According to the FBI, homicides in the last year dropped by at least 18%. President Trump at this event on Long Island yesterday praised law enforcement while highlighting a lot of these crime statistics.
8: Together with law enforcement partners nationwide to restore law and order in America. Very simple. A very simple phrase, isn't it? And with these professionals, it's a very easy thing to do. You have to give them, you have to let them do their job.
7: Violent crime decreased by about 9%. Rape decreased by more than 7%. Cases of robbery decreased by roughly 18%. Property crime dropped by 12%. And aggravated assault decreased by roughly 7%.
6: After a South Carolina GOP primary to replace the late U.S. Senator Lindsey Graham full term, voters will now choose between his sister, Senator Darlene Graham, and Congressman Ralph Norman, who advanced to the runoff. And he tells Fox News,
9: "We've got a country to save. Darlene is not my opponent. Socialism and communism is my opponent. And that's what I will fight for, and that's what we've got to stop. And the dangerous part is that America's at a tipping point. We've got to have true conservatives. She just doesn't have a record, and I do."
6: And Virginia State University near Richmond lifts a campus lockdown after an early morning shooting near the dorm. Storms injured 5 people, 1 critically. The other 4 suffered non-life-threatening injuries. Police are searching for multiple suspects, and university says it's maintaining a strong police presence on campus. 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
10: 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Bose Nerdly,

0: And last year, there were over 3,100 fewer murders than the year before I took office. Remember this, though? And we allowed, through this stupid open borders policy, 25 million people to come into our country. Many of them are now gone. But 25 million people, that's the number, that's the real number, to come into our country. Many of them, the people I just said, drug dealers, prisoners from all over the world. They came in from the Congo. They came in from South America. They were in, and despite that, we have the best crime record in recorded history. 2,000, think of this, rapes, 10,000 fewer. We had 10,000 fewer rapes than the year before. 1 million fewer assaults, robberies, burglaries, thefts. The numbers, every single number, first time it's ever happened. Every single number is the lowest number in recorded history. And according to the latest data, crime has continued to plummet under our leadership in 2026, with robberies down another 20% and murders down another 23%. So the numbers you just heard, the preliminary numbers for just now, are even lower than the record numbers that you just heard. So it's a great tribute to all of the people in this room. Together, we're showing what is possible when you finally have a president in the White House who supports our police, who lets you do your jobs, and who always backs the blue. We back the blue.
1: Welcome, my friends, to the Saturday Morning Extravaganza. Your Saturday morning vibe. This is Bo Snerdly, James Golden, one in the same. Looking forward to catching up with you today. I'm trying to remember. You know, Princess Diana is on vacation. And for the, I'm looking for a text from her that I had. Because I know it was 2 weeks, but I don't know whether the 2 weeks has passed or yet. Because the weeks just fly by. I know she wasn't here last week. Anyway, we'll figure that out as the show proceeds on. We have a different telephone number today. Our telephone number is being worked on, the main number. So, if you are unfamiliar with this one, don't have it committed to memory, you may want to write it down to reach us today. Telephone number to reach us, 833-969-4447. The telephone number to reach us on today's extravaganza, 833-969-4447. Once again, it's a new number for many of you, 833-969-4447. We'll be giving that number repeatedly because it is different from the number that people have known for years. That was Donald Trump, you heard at the opening at the Nassau County Police Academy. And it was an amazing speech. Those crime numbers are, they're unbelievably good. It was wonderful to see Kash Patel spoke, and he was greeted so warmly, and that was beautiful to see. Kash Patel is one of those that the media has tried to, the mainstream media and Democrat Party has tried to drive out of office with a lot of fake news. You know, he, for instance, he went out to Hawaii, and he was part of a conference. Now, while he was there, he went scuba diving near in Pearl Harbor, and they made a big deal out of it. He's not the only one that's done that. It is a VIP thing where you can get permission and for a guide, and he took advantage of it and went there. It's no big deal. The press has never reported on anybody else that's done it, but all of a sudden, if Kash Patel does it, why, it's a controversy. They have hounded Kash Patel. In fact, he's got a lawsuit out, I believe it's The Atlantic, and about some of the coverage they've given him. So it was wonderful to see that Kash Patel, and the FBI has just been gangbusters. They have delivered so many of the most wanted criminals at a quicker pace than at a pace that Joe Biden's administration never deemed possible. And then you look at these stunning statistics that are coming in about crime overall, and they do have an impact. I cannot also help to believe that a lot of this, and Donald Trump alluded to it, is fueled by what's happening on the immigration front. And what happens on the immigration front fuels so much of life in the United States. Everything from housing to medical. I have a friend. I was talking with the other day. She has some health issues. And trying to get a doctor is becoming more and more, and for a lot of people, they're finding this to be the case. You call in, something arises, you call in to get to a doctor, and they'll tell you, well, yeah, you can come see us next February. You can come see us in, oh, not accepting new patients. Oh, this, that, and the other. It is increasingly hard to just find, especially if you have to have specialists, it's becoming difficult

And one of the things that people were saying, oh, no, the wait times. If you want to see a doctor, if you have something, you have to wait 6-7 months. Well, what we did was created something like Canada's with Obamacare. Not completely. We don't have Medicare for all. But even with what we have, the system pre-Obamacare has totally gone. We were promised all sorts of things. You could keep your doctor. You know all this by heart. That you'd like your doctor, keep your doctor. That you would be paying less for health care. None of the things that they've promised have materialized. But what has materialized are things that Americans did not have to deal with before. Like waiting 6 months, 7 months, 8 months for doctor appointments. It is to the point that many people that can afford it are now taking the option of flying out of America and going to other locations as far away as Thailand, Costa Rica, Mexico, other countries in South America like Colombia, so that they can get health care without having to wait a half a year for basic services that they need. And now if it goes into Medicare for all, we had a cost analysis of that. And let me tell you, it is a steep, steep cost. You're looking at something, and I'm going to find that cut. We will find that cut. Oh, by the way, on today's show, we have a playlist. We will go through our playlist, the Hassan Piker, the Piker playlist. And every day we could add more to the Piker playlist, and perhaps we will. The more we hear from Hassan Piker, the more appalling it is. And Democrats, liberals, are still not denouncing the things that are being said. No one is denouncing in the Democrat Party, saying it is really time for Abdulrahman I got to say his full name right, because he told us if we cannot pronounce his full name properly, to keep his name out of our damn lips, off our damn mouth. So, there are very few Democrats criticizing Abdulrahman Mohammed El-Sayed for his steadfast support of Hassan Piker, even though people are calling him, hey, you know, this guy's outrageous. In fact, one of the things that has emerged over the last few days is that we're now hearing from Iman Abdulhani, who is Abdul El-Sayed's sister, a professor at the University of Chicago. And you think he's radical? Wait till you get a load of this sister. So, a lot to do. We will definitely get with the Piker playlist today. We have more from Donald Trump's speech at Garden City. There is a controversy. Let me get this. Yesterday, you know, a hero of the left, Luigi Mangione, pled guilty to federal charges, I believe, in an attempt to avoid the state charges. And we shall see how that turns out. So we can discuss that today. We all knew, I mean, what happened. I don't think there was any doubt among most people about his guilt, given what we know and what has been reported. There is a controversy that has been brewing, and it is now starting to explode into the open, over the deployment of the USS Abraham Lincoln and whether the ship is worthy, and the length of time of the deployment. And so that is one of the latest controversies that has been raging.

Let's do this. Let's go to a break. And we can come back, ladies and gentlemen. Again, a new telephone number, 833-969-4447, to reach us today. Ah, this is what we're starting with. ABBA in the musical selections department. On this day in 1976, ABBA released Dancing Queen as the lead single from their fourth album, Arrival. It had a working title differently, Boogaloo, but it went to the top of the charts in more than a dozen countries. The United States of America, it went number one, ABBA's only number one hit in America. Of course, one of my favorite parodies of all time is Paul Shanklin's version of Dancing Queen, where he was parodying the late Barney Frank, who at the time was running the banking commission, the banking committee in the House of Representatives. We have that in the library. Maybe we'll, for old time's sake, revisit it. James Golden, Bo Snerdly with you here. Telephone number 833-969-4447. Dancing Queen, dark and sweet, only 17. 833-969-4447 is how you reach us.

0: 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Celebrating 250 years of America, highlighting moments in history. 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
1: November 2nd, 1795. George Washington issues the first ever presidential pardon to the same rebels Washington led a large militia to put down just a year before. Treasury Secretary Alexander Hamilton had long urged Washington to be as hard as possible with the Whiskey Rebels, but it was Hamilton who wrote the draft of the pardon, insisting that the power of the pardon should rest only with the president.
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0: The James Golden Show. Four words that mean business. With James Golden, a.k.a. Bose Nerdly.
10: We are going to play a few cuts for you, ladies and gentlemen, from the president's remarks at the Nassau County Police Academy Garden Center in Long Island. It was, man, it was packed. It was beautiful. I want to play one of the cuts, cut nine, that drew the loudest round of applause. And obviously, you will see why it obviously drew such a line. Here's President Trump yesterday at the Nassau County Police Academy.
11: Shortly after taking office, I signed a historic executive order directing that anyone convicted of killing a police officer should face the death penalty.

0: I think they like that idea. In fact, we can say we know they like that idea.
1: And last year, deaths of law enforcement, well, think of this, deaths of law enforcement officers in the line of duty fell to an 80-year low. That means people aren't playing games anymore. It's an 80-year low, still too many, but it's an 80-year low, despite all of our extraordinary progress to restore safety to every community in our land. The radical left, Marxists, the communists, they're communists. These aren't socialists. Socialists are no good, but communists. Remember I said at the State of the Union speech last week, we will not be a socialist country. I was right. They want to make us a communist country. They've skipped socialism. They skipped socialism. Can you believe it? So at least I was right. I like being right. But they continue their war on police and their destruction of the rule of law. The communists want to turn America into a third world country, into a hellhole of crime and filth. You ever notice? I said it a week ago for the first time. The first thing you see, I see, before you even see the crime becomes staggering, is the streets become filthy, dirty. They're disgusting. They smell. They rot. But everything becomes dirty. And then you see the crime and you see all the other things. But I don't know. I'm not sure you've ever heard that said by anybody else. Most people wouldn't say it. But it's true. And squalor and, you know, it just becomes so bad. And then the death comes and it becomes really a true hellhole. And we're not going to let that happen to New York, New York State. And that's why we have to get Bruce into office.
0: He's talking, of course, about Bruce Blakeman running against Kathy Hochul. President Trump had a lot of remarks about Kathy Hochul and the New York political set. We'll, in fact, just looking at the clock to see if we have time to go to one. We'll try to squeeze it in. Cut three. This is calling out a continuation discussing crime. President Trump yesterday.
1: Nowhere is the communist attack on American society more clear than here in New York State. The radical left, Governor Kathy Hochul, has been...
0: Listen to that.
1: ...has been very, very bad on crime, a nightmare for crime. She supports New York's disastrous no-cash bail law. You know, it all started, if you think about it, because I've been here for a long time. I love this place, but it gets harder to love. It really does. But if you think, it really started with a no-cash bail. Remember that? That was a Cuomo beauty, right? That was a Cuomo beauty. In other words, no cash. Don't worry about it. You kill somebody. Oh, that's okay. Go ahead. Then you go out, kill 2-3 people a day. It's the craziest thing I've ever heard. And you can't. It's like men playing in women's sports. It's so crazy. You can't believe it. It's like transgender mutilization of your children.
0: Mutilization.
1: And all these people believe in all this stuff. But they came out with that one with the no cash bail. Just think of it. No cash. You kill somebody, you rob a store, you go right back out on the streets. It is the craziest thing I've ever seen. And I don't know, from its political standpoint, I guess it's good. Because, Bruce, how the hell can you lose to that? You're going to be ashamed. If you lose, you're going to be ashamed for the rest of your life. You'll be ashamed. Bruce would say, how did I lose to that?
0: Indeed. We'll see. It's going to be, look, how did Kathy Hochul win? How did Mondami win? Because New York is what New York is. But he's totally right about this no cash bail. These are among the reforms the progressives want that are destroying so many cities, so many lives. James Golden, Bo Snerdy with you. It is the Saturday Morning Extravaganza, your Saturday morning vibe. Telephone number to reach us, 833-969-4447. Again, 833-969-4447. Stay right where you are. Please don't go away.
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3: I want to share with you what keeps me up at 3 o'clock in the morning. Nothing more important than feeling safe for your wife, your kids, and your grandkids. People should be able to ride the subways, the trains, the buses, walk home after work, and not be worried about somebody stabbing them in the back. They should be able to operate their businesses, whether small, medium, or large, without worrying about crime. Whether you're Democrat, Independent, or Republican. It doesn't matter. I looked it up. The principles of the Fifth Amendment and 14th Amendments in the Constitution remind us that justice depends on due process and equal protections for all people under the law. Public safety is the strongest when laws are enforced fairly. No matter what your politics, public safety is always to be a priority. It's part of our Constitution. Let's all have confidence in the United States.
4: Hey, I'm Mary Gail Zach with Mr. Sparky. For years, families have watched my brother and I grow up. But I wasn't just growing up in the commercials. I was growing up in the family business.
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0: I'm Daria Albinger, batting down the hatches, Hawaii. A hurricane warning is now in effect for the islands as they prepare for Lala. This is a big lumbering system, which could bring strong wind and heavy rain to the islands, and the Big Island could take the brunt of this storm. There is a runoff in South Carolina's Republican nomination for U.S. Senate, but Congressman Ralph Norman tells Fox News he is the right person for the job.
1: My agenda is very simple. Save Act. Save Act, Save Act. And if it means nuking the filibuster, I will do that. If it means putting the walk, having the walking filibuster, I will do that.
0: Norman faces Darlene Graham. She's the sister of the late Senator Lindsey Graham and was nominated by the governor to serve the rest of his term. The election is August 25th. The candidates will debate this coming Tuesday. 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
10: The James Golden Show. It's politics, but theater of the mind with James Golden, a.k.a. Bose Nerdly.
11: You know, there's so many amazing people behind the scenes that are responsible for the music that has become iconic around the world. You know, Otis Redding wrote this one, for instance, but it was produced by a guy named Jerry Wexler. Jerry Wexler also was involved with Bob Dylan's album Slow Train, which produced Dylan's first Grammy Award. He coined the term rhythm and blues. So he's the guy that came up with R&B, Jerry Wexler. His nephew has called the program before. He has a nephew that lives in we're in so many places now, but his nephew called in. Nephew lives in the New York area. And Jerry Wexler is one of the most amazing of his era producers. Also, he did Wilson Pickett's In the Midnight Hour, which is another killer song. Ray Charles, Bob Dylan, all the artists that Wilson Pickett, In the Midnight Hour, he did. Which is an amazing song. Wexler, just one of the most amazing record producers of his era. He passed away on this day in 2008, 91 years old, and retired to Sarasota, Florida. Just want to give Jerry Wexler some heavenly props. As I said, so many of the people, the producers, the arrangers, the composers, and we like to remember as many of them as we can. There are so many. James Golden, Bo Snurdy, let's get back to Donald Trump and the speech that he made at the Nassau County Police Academy. Man, this was one moment that was just so touching. Cut five, and I'm going to have to talk through some of it because you'll just hear applause, and I'll explain what happens. But this is from the speech yesterday.
7: 2 weeks ago, a wonderful 12-year-old boy named Jacob Fritz, you read about this one, was tragically shot and killed by a stray bullet fired by a repeat offender in a gun battle. He was having a gun battle with his friend, shooting bullets all over the place. Jacob was the son of a loving mom and a retired New York City police detective, and they are incredible people. And I think I heard that they may be with us today. Are you with us? May I introduce you? Please.
11: They were in the house. Now, what is happening here as this applause goes on and it continues to go on is that Donald Trump looked out among the crowd after he asked if they were here. And yes, they were there. They were pointed out to him. During this moment, he is walking down from the podium. He leaves the podium, walks down the steps, and then right at this point is embracing or speaking with the family. It was just so very touching and moving to see that happen. He greeted them in person and offered his condolences to the family of the slain youth.
7: Incredible, horrible story. What a horrible thing.
11: And it is. But it happens all too often. This is cut four, another moment in the president's speech.
7: Like crooked, oh, she's the worst. Is she the worst? Crooked Attorney General Letitia James. She is the most dishonest, a real slob. You know, they had her. She got off on a technicality. They had her. But she got off on a technicality. But let's see what happens. You remember when she was campaigning and, "We will stop Donald Trump." She's not supposed to say that. She's the attorney general. "We will stop." She didn't know anything about me. But she campaigned on "We will stop Donald Trump." Well, I think I'm here. Am I here as president? Yeah. She's, by the way, Letitia James is a disgrace to law, order, law enforcement.
11: He also had some remarks. You heard him earlier with, and you heard the boos for the incumbent governor of New York, Kathy Hochul. Cut six, he brings the mayor of New York City into the discussion as well. Here we are.
7: And Hochul and Mayor Mondemi.
11: Folks, this is law enforcement.
7: Securing our border. They were against our massive tax cuts. They were against no tax on tips, no tax on overtime, and no tax on Social Security for our seniors. They were against all of that. They fought it like hell. Is that right, Congressman? Am I right? Nick, right? They fought like crazy. I mean,
11: he also has some words for the Senate Minority Leader, who hails from New York. That's cut seven, Chuck U. Schumer, who he has tagged as, well, this is the president with on Chuck U. Schumer.
7: The radical extremist has not been disavowed by Chuck Schumer, who's a Palestinian. He's a full-fledged Palestinian. In fact, I'm looking for Palestinian garb. I'm going to send it to him for his birthday. I know him very well. A crazy Nancy Pelosi. She's totally crazy. If you got to know her, you'd say she's crazy. Or Kathy Hochul, who's done such a poor job in New York. In fact, she has the congressional Democrats full of, full support.
11: Now, one of the things, and before we do that, before we continue with President Trump, I want to go to Attorney General Todd Blanche, who, by the way, is a splendid choice for Attorney General. This guy is just gangbusters. He is the real deal, folks. This is Cut 10, Attorney General of the United States, Todd Blanche, addressing law enforcement at Nassau County's Police Academy.
12: Since the beginning of President Trump's administration, the Department of Justice has moved at lightning speed. We have charged 170,000 criminals in this country. And just to put that in perspective, that's 50,000 more than the last administration did over the same time period. And we're doing that because we have a president who has said repeatedly that he backs the blue, that he loves law enforcement, that he wants to make this country safe. And indeed, the reason why we're here today is to celebrate what we've done, making America safe again and delivering on President Trump's promise. And that's something we should all celebrate today.
11: Now, there are two other things. After the speech was over, Fox News had a reporter there, cut two, and they had a question for Donald Trump. And this is the question that the president took from a reporterette from Fox News after the speech.
13: She said the other week, AOC, woke one was crazy. She's trying to back away from those comments. Why do you think she's trying to do that? Is she going to run for president?
14: I think so. But if you really look at it, they're all saying the same thing. They're all trying to disavow themselves from saying about crime. And we love sanctuary cities. All of the things that they said, they're now trying to disavow. But people know the woke. They know the woke. And the woke will become woke again as soon as they get elected.
11: Okay. The single thing out of all of that you have heard a lot. The biggest news story to come out of President Trump's speech, Garden City, Long Island, addressing the Nassau County Police Academy, is this. Cut eight. This one is still making news today.
7: And after we finish defeating Iran, which is being very badly defeated, pretty soon I'll be declaring the Hormuz Strait a territory of the United States.
11: That one has the Iranians really upset. I wonder, is he trolling them or the chuckle he gave while he was delivering those remarks kind of said to me, I think he might be trolling these guys. But an Iranian official has fired back today. After President Donald Trump said he may eventually declare the Strait of Hormuz territory of the United States. He said the Strait of Hormuz cannot be seized by tweet, nor by aircraft carrier, nor by issuing order, nor by an election speech. That is from Iranian Deputy Foreign Minister for Legal and International Affairs. That is a hell of a title. Imagine having that on your business card. If you have a business card. Iranian Deputy Foreign Minister for Legal and International Affairs, Kazim Garbabadi, he posted that on X. Iran neither fears threats nor cowers before displays of power. He then claimed that the United States has suffered heavy and strategic defeats. that the Strait of Hormuz has been Iranian, is Iranian, and will remain Iranian. The Strait will not only be closed and open under Iran's commands, but they say Tehran is going to maintain their blockade until the U.S. accepts what he says is the reality of defeat. Really. Now, getting back to this other controversy, also yesterday, well, it was Thursday, that Pete Hegseth weighed in on the reports of poor living conditions aboard the USS Abraham Lincoln. And he says it's that the news stories have been completely misrepresented. Supposedly there have been supply shortages, plumbing issues, and crew members threatening to jump off the ship. CNN is behind it. Wonder about the USS Abraham Lincoln. The Department of War Rapid Response Team wrote on X. They put a post out. Reporter and CNN anchor Pamela Brown was there last month. Take her word for it. With a scoop of ice cream. The report showed sailors conducting combat operations amid persistent threats from Iran. Her report showed fighter jet launches, missile prep, naval patrols. She also documented the strain of the extended deployment, noting that many sailors had spent over 6 months at sea with limited port visits and long separations from their families. And to this, let me just say that I have so much sympathy and empathy for those that serve. I wonder if it would have been, how the news would have been greeted in the midst of World War II if we had news stories that a 6 month deployment was underway and the troops were unhappy. Those kind of stories didn't exist. You had troops in some of America's previous military conflicts who literally went years without seeing their loved ones. And we didn't get these kind of controversies brewing. Make of that what you will. Ah, yes. Man, this guy, great artist.
15: I guess you wonder where I've been.
11: Bobby Caldwell. And you know who did this song over again? This is one of those that Peebo did over again. I'm trying to remember who he did it with. I think it was a duet. Anyway, this song.
15: And I can't let go.
11: It's one of those songs I listen to and never, ever, ever get tired of hearing. Bobby Caldwell was the artist. Heavenly Birthday on this day, born in 1951. Passed away in 2023, 71 years old. This one went to number one.

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Telephone number 833-969-4447.

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1: There's one and only one melody taking over pop music these days, and every song has the same one. 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
0: The James Golden Show. It's politics, but theater of the mind with James Golden, a.k.a. Bose Nerdly.
10: I just want to lay next to you for a while. You look so beautiful tonight.
11: Sarita. Well, not Sarita.
10: Your eyes are so lovely.
11: Garrett, Ms. Garrett.
10: Your mouth is so sweet. A lot of people misunderstand me.
11: Yeah, they think you're a little...
10: Because they don't know me at all.
11: Yeah.
10: I just want to touch you. And hold you.
11: No, thanks.
10: I need you.
11: Oof.
10: God, I need really? You. I love you so much.
11: Say to Garrett with Michael Jackson.
10: Each time the wind blows... your voice, so I call.
11: On this day in 1987, this song.
10: And morning, our love is dawning. Heaven's glad you came.
11: Went to number one across the
10: you
11: pond.
10: Know how I feel. This thing can't go.
11: Was home. Doing quite well here in the States,
10: I'm so
11: too.
10: I'm proud to say I love you. Your love's got me high.
11: Originally, the song was intended to be a duet with Michael and either Barbara Streisand or Whitney Houston. But man, Sadie just, woo, beautiful. James Golden, Bo Snurley with you here. It is our Saturday morning extravaganza. Have that first or second cup of coffee with us. Saida was a session artist. She had worked with Madonna, among others.

0: James Golden, Bo Snyder with you here again. If you want to reach us by telephone, very different number today, folks. 833-969-4447. 833-969-4447. And that is how you reach us today. Our regular phone lines are being maintenanced. We have some maintenance work happening on them, so we can't use them this morning. So this morning, 833-969-4447 is how you reach us. Coming up a little bit later in the program, we have the Hassan Piker playlist, which I am going to run through with you. I will say that this about Hassan Piker. I spent 30 years listening to liberals whine, bitch, moan about things that Rush Limbaugh said that were true and that could be verified with factual information and occasionally his opinions on those things. And to high heaven, they all wanted to. In fact, the Democrats, some congressional Democrats, made a move that was clearly against the Constitution to try to force the program off the air because Democrats were being called out. All of that was true information. Many of the, some of these same Democrats are still around. The things that Hassan Piker says are so egregious that it's hard to believe he actually makes the statements. And we're going to have some of them for you in the hour coming up. Yet, you have major Democrats and major candidates that are siding up with this guy because they say he has appeal with the young voters. It is totally disgusting. Again, if you want to reach us this morning, different telephone number, 833-969-4447. 833-969-4447. Our number uno, headed to the can right now.
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5: You said what, Mr. President? I'm Daria Albinger, Fox News. The president has suggested that the U.S. could claim the Strait of Hormuz as a U.S. territory if Iran is defeated. But Tehran says that's not going to happen. Fox's Jonathan Hunt's in Tel Aviv.
6: When he made those comments, there was a touch of sarcasm. Probably safe to say he was talking figuratively rather than literally, meaning that he believes the Central Command U.S. naval blockade can be maintained pretty much indefinitely. But the Iranian leadership saying it is not the U.S. that controls it, it is Iran that controls it. So the deputy foreign minister of Iran saying on X, quote, the Strait of Hormuz cannot be seized by tweet, nor by aircraft carrier, nor by issuing an order, nor by an election speech. So we have this war of words, but neither side seems willing to escalate militarily.
5: The U.S.-Iran war remains ongoing with neither side backing down, and control of the Strait of Hormuz still very much in question. The Senate is expected to take up the Save America Act when it returns to Washington next month. It would require proof of citizenship to register and photo ID to vote in federal elections. Speaker Mike Johnson on Fox's Saturday in America.
7: Even 72% of Democrats think you ought to have a valid ID to vote. So it's not a controversial proposition, but the Democrats in the Congress are holding it up. And you have to ask yourself, why? The president, I think, is right. Some of them just, they want to have the pathway open for cheating.
5: Democrats argue that the Save America Act could disenfranchise some eligible voters who lack access to the required documents and IDs. What is now Hurricane Lala is battering the Big Island with heavy rain and strong winds. A storm has sustained winds of more than 65 miles per hour. It could still get even stronger as it continues to move toward the island. 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
10: 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Here at the Freedom Boat Club, located in North Myrtle Beach at the Harborgate Marina, we'll have our low tide at 5:42 this afternoon, and the next high tide will be at 11:25 p.m. The sun will set at 8:01 and rise in the morning at 6:37. Currently along our beaches from Little River Inlet down to Merle's Inlet and 20 nautical miles out, the winds are out of the northwest at 5 to 10 knots, switching to the southeast this afternoon. The seas are calm at around 2 feet. This has been your weekend marine report brought to you by the Freedom Boat Club, where the boat is waiting.
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0: Immediately, the establishment starts talking about Hassan Piker.
1: Yep.
0: It is unbelievable. And here's the problem with the establishment doing this. Here's the fundamental problem. They don't understand, still to this date, how different generations and different types of people receive their news. I have two sons, 120, 123. They watch streamers. Streamers talk shit all day long. It's a different style of communication. It's a lot more off the cuff. And if you actually go listen to Hassan Piker, he's a believer in universal human rights, and he's very, very critical of Israel. The through line between all of this stuff that always...
2: So I apologize for that. We are supposed to have all of that language taken care of, which is why I mark anything that comes through with language as profanities that need to be bleeped out. So I apologize if that one slipped through. I tell you, some weeks. James Golden and Bo Snerdly, our number duo underway here with a profane start on the Saturday morning extravaganza. I apologize once again, ladies and gentlemen, that somehow or another slipped through despite being flagged. I hope all the other cuts we have, because Hassan Piker has a filthy mouth, and we are going to deal with the Hassan Piker. That was Wajat Ali and Jen Walsh, who have a podcast, and discussing the establishment all up in arms over Hassan Piker. Well, we don't understand. We do not understand why Hassan Piker is popular, because the young kids get their news from streamers, and streamers talk smack. That's not the word she used. And so we should all just accept everything that Hassan Piker says, and it's only us in the establishment that have problems. Well, I'm not establishment, number one, but a lot of people have problems with Hassan Piker. Let us begin. And I hope, will somebody just listen to this before we go to it and make sure that the profanities are out of it? Please, cut one. I wanted to start with, but I feel a little bit insecure about that right now. So we won't start there. Hassan Piker was speaking with a woman who's a little bit older than him, a Vietnamese refugee to America, that was talking to him about the ills of communism. And the way that he speaks with this lady is just needs to be heard. Can we play it without endangering anyone's license? Here we go. Cut one, Hassan Piker with a Vietnamese refugee.
3: As Vietnamese refugee, we have endured suffering under the communist regime, and we believe that...
4: Okay, f*** you, dude. I mean, seriously, f*** you, old lady. Shut the f*** you, stupid, idiotic old lady with your stupid gamer headset. Who is f*** you harder, America or Ho Chi Minh? Suck my d***, old lady. God damn, dude. Yo, f*** this refugee, okay? Seriously, f*** this South Vietnamese motherfucking whatever, like Christian supremacist psychotic refugee living in America now and able to talk that. Why don't you go back and live in South Vietnam in the same conditions, if that's your perspective?
2: So here you have...
4: No, I hate these people, dude.
2: I hate these people. I hate this woman, and he tells her all kind of obscene things, because she's telling him her experience, her life experience living under communism. And that was the response that this woman got from Hassan Piker, who Ro Khanna goes on his show, AOC goes on his show. He's campaigning with the senatorial candidate that the Democrat Party has put up to become the next senator out of Michigan. And they will not denounce this guy. They continue to support him. Let us go to a speech next, cut two, excerpts from a speech that Hassan Piker made before Yale University, one of America's Ivy League, stellar, supposedly, universities. Listen to the reaction from the crowd at this one.
1: Empires never die quietly, and we must end the American empire regardless. The fall of the USSR was one of the greatest catastrophes of the 20th century. Just wait.
2: Now, they're stomping their feet in approval there at Yale University, as he says the American empire, as he called it, must end. This country, ladies and gentlemen, must end. And he calls the downfall of the Soviet Union. The Soviet Union, one of the most evil regimes ever on planet Earth. He says it was a catastrophe when it ended. And the educated people over at Yale University stomped their feet in approval. That is who we're dealing with. Next, I want to go to cut four. Hassan Piker discussing the Constitution of the United States of America and America itself.
5: It's unconstitutional.

0: stupid.
1: So this is the Democrats support this man, Ro Khanna, on his show, Alexandria Ocasio-Cortez, friend of the guy, supporter of him. This is the guy that campaigns with Abdulrahman Muhammad El-Sayed. If you can't say my name right, keep it out of your damn mouth. And I want to play that one more time. The Constitution of the United States, a document that changed the world. The United States of America, as young as it is, has the oldest living document, the Constitution, of any nation's constitution on the earth right now. And what America did here changed the entire world, moving away from monarchy, moving away from feudal lordships, moving into, because of this document. And imperfect as America was at its signing, this document had allowed America to correct politically the flaws that existed in this country, such as slavery, such as women not having the right to vote, among many other flaws that still were inherent in the world in 1776, where this document changed the course of history and led to other nations saying, you know what, let's take a look at the way America is doing things, because this is the way. They weren't as clean. The French Revolution followed. Democracy spread throughout Europe. It changed the entire world because it was so profound. And this is the way that Hassan Piker, Democrat, socialist, communist, whatever you want to call him, he openly praises communism. This is the way he describes his view of your country, our country, and our Constitution. One more time.
2: It's unconstitutional. Man, you can f- and suck me from the back, okay? I f- the Constitution. I wipe my ass with the Constitution. It's a f***ing piece of paper, dude. Shut the f*** up. Mother f*** the Constitution and mother f*** this country, okay? You stupid b***h.
1: Cut six continues when the idea of this woman that was defeated, Hong, who is now gone, Hong Gong, by less than a percentage point in Wisconsin, when the issues flared up that she wanted to get rid of Thanksgiving. This cut six is what Hassan had, Piker had to say about that controversy.
3: The media will do everything in its power to try to discourage you. It will tell you you're a loser. They'll say, oh, DSA, your candidate was ass. Oh, Francesca Hong was bad. She was a bad candidate. Oh, she didn't like Thanksgiving. And Thanksgiving too.
1: And F Thanksgiving, F them, and F Thanksgiving too. We're going to take a break here. We've got a lot more on our Hassan Piker playlist. Again, if you would like to comment on this, anything else, 833-969-4447 is how you reach us. 833-969-4447. Oh, yes, Hendrix.
4: There's too much confusion.
1: You know, today is the day, the anniversary in 1969 of a seminal cultural shift in America.

0: It was called Woodstock. Woodstock Festival. Held at Max Yasger's 600-acre farm in Bethel, outside of New York City. Bethel, upstate New York. 400,000. 400,000 people showed up. No reason to get excited. Hendrix. Crosby, Stills, Nash & Young, Santana, The Who, Creedence Clearwater Revival, Creedence Clearwater Revival, Grateful Dead, Janis Joplin, The Band, Canned Heat, Joan Baez, Mulaney, 10 Years After, Sly and the Family Stone, Johnny Winter, Jefferson Airplane, Ravi Shankar, Country Joe and the Fish, Blood, Sweat, and Tears, Arlo Guthrie, Joe Cocker, all of them performed. Viewed as an iconic milestone in pop culture history. The soundtrack became the best-selling soundtrack to a film, the documentary Woodstock. James Golden and Snerdly, Saturday Morning Extravaganza. 833-969-4447. We will continue with the Hassan Piker playlist when we return. Do not go away. Stay right here with us.
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0: Welcome back, my friends. Again, telephone number to reach us today, 833-969-4447. We'll start taking some calls pretty soon, and I thank you for your patience if you're on hold. Let's return to our Hassan Piker playlist, Cut 8, ladies and gentlemen. This kind of sums it up. It goes by very quick, but everything that you're hearing and have heard from Hassan Piker, this one kind of sums it up.
8: I don't have any sort of patriotism in my heart for any, yeah, for America, but just in general. I'm not like a very, I care about.
0: Yeah, I don't have any patriotism in my heart for America. No patriotism in my heart. Now, one of the things that he also discussed, he was on another podcast or had a guest and was discussing landlords. Those of you, many of you in this audience are landlords, or some of you anyway. You worked hard. You own properties. You try to use your properties not only to advance yourself, but also provide housing for people. And this Cut 9 is Hassan Piker and guest comment on those of you who are landlords.
8: Poor people that they can afford housing in Berkeley? I don't know how that works.
9: My understanding is that the property owners who have properties there choose just not to rent it at all.
10: Yeah, kill them. Kill those motherfuckers. Murder those motherfuckers in the street. Let the streets soak in their red capitalist bloods, dude.
0: So if you're a landlord, and this exists in New York, sometimes what liberals love these laws, these rent laws, they have made it so unaffordable for landlords that because of these rent stabilization laws, they will take a loss. They will actually lose money renting out some of the apartments that they have. So they chose not to keep them. They chose and choose to keep them off the market. By the way, that doesn't just happen in the United States. This was a major problem in the country of Argentina. It is believed, if I have the numbers right, about a third of the available living space in apartments was off the market because of the horrendous rent laws. The new president down there got rid of those laws, and their housing market is exploding now in Argentina. But the same thing happens in New York. Same thing is happening out in Berkeley. The laws have made it so that landlords look at the numbers and realize that they're going to take a hit when you look at the other costs associated with it, whether it's keeping the utilities, the maintenance, the insurances, the other costs associated with it. It's a business. And the city and liberals have made it so difficult for landlords that in some cases they have to keep their apartments off. And this is the reaction you get from Hassan Piker. Kill them. Kill them. Let their capitalist blood run in the streets. Kill the landlords. And yet, Democrats will not renounce this guy. They refuse to. Now, quickly, before we get to a break on immigration, Cut 11, this says a lot. Here you go.
11: You have said that you want to rip ICE apart. Is that effectively calling to abolish ICE? Do you want to abolish ICE?
12: I think what we need is an immigration system, but we need an immigration system
0: that is grounded in public safety. So I don't know what this is. It's not the right one. Anyway. James Golden, Snurley, 800-848-9222. What Hassan Piker said that we were going to play is that we want more immigrants in America. They're going to F your sisters and F your daughters, and we're here to destroy the white race. James Golden, Bo Snurley, 833-969-4447. Whatever you do, keep it right here. 833-969-4447. Saturday morning extravaganza, your Saturday morning vibe. Keep it right here, my friends. So much more to discuss, and I'd like to discuss some of it with you. Stay there.
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18: I'm Carmen Roberts. La La becomes a hurricane with 75-mile-an-hour winds as it aims for the Big Island in Hawaii.
19: People spent most of yesterday getting ready. You could see long lines at gas stations and stores. Hawaii Governor Josh Green has declared a state of emergency here. There's at least 180 service members with the Hawaii National Guard standing by.
18: Fox Weather's Katie Byrne. La La is about 90 miles south-southeast of South Point, Hawaii. Iran says it's not giving up control of the Strait of Hormuz, regardless of President Trump's declaration that he might declare it a U.S. territory.
20: We have the blockade. No ships get through unless we want them to.
21: As of August 12th, CENTCOM says the U.S. has redirected 59 commercial vessels, disabled three, and boarded two ships to make sure they are complying with the blockade.
18: Fox's Madeline Rivera. 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
1: 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The James Golden Show. It's politics, but theater of the mind. With James Golden, a.k.a. Bose Nerdly.

0: James Golden, Bo Snerdly with you here. Keep on running. Saturday morning vibe. The Saturday morning extravaganza. Spencer Davis Group brings us back. Birthday today for Peter York, one of the original members of the Spencer Davis Group. Keep on running. 1966 went to number one. James Golden Sterling with you here. Let's head to the telephones, shall we? We're going to start with Harold in Tennessee. Good morning, Harold. How are you?
1: Good morning, Mr. Golden.
0: How you doing, Harold?
1: I woke up again this morning. It's a great day.
0: It's a great day, man. I hear you. I hear the vibe on that. What's on your mind this morning?
1: I was watching TV the other day. AOC was on. I looked into her eyes on that HD screen, 1080 picture. All I could see was Fidel Castro when the words came out of her mouth. It's just...
0: I looked into her eyes and all I could see was Fidel Castro. Well, Harold, you know you're not far off. We were just playing Hassan Piker. Did you hear all the Hassan Piker quotes?
1: Yes, sir.
0: I have another one for you.
1: Is he another first generation American that has taken over the
0: I'll have to look
1: party?
0: Into it. I'll have to look into it. But you mentioned you look into AOC's eyes and you see Fidel. Listen to this one from Hassan Piker. Let's both listen to it together. Here you go.
2: Fidel Castro and Che Guevara are genuinely two of the greatest revolutionaries in history. I love Lenin, I love Fidel Castro, and I love Che Guevara. They are genuinely heroes. Okay?
0: Okay.
1: Rush Limbaugh taught us who Che Guevara was and what he did and who he did it to. If people need to be reminded of that, first time I ever saw his image was in a storefront window in Muleshoe, Texas in 1981. That's the
0: I got to tell you, even though he's a commie, you got to admit, the merch campaign on Che Guevara is huge. It's just, it's good-looking merch. But if you don't realize who he is, and a lot of kids don't, they proudly wear this stuff. Yeah.
1: People need to be educated on who he is. And the minister, he stamped out popular music, anything that wasn't the party line. My daddy, in 68, this ain't new, socialism coming. Daddy called Hubert Humphrey a socialist back in 68.
0: And you know what?
1: Minnesota.
0: You know what? Hubert Humphrey today would be considered a Republican. I got news for you.
1: Yes, you're correct.
0: Hubert Humphrey was a Democrat. For instance, it came to affirmative action. Hubert Humphrey was saying, you know, the affirmative action thing, okay, but this had better not lead to quotas because quotas are just not American. He would be thrown out of the Democrat Party today. Then he was considered to be one of the most liberal Democrats in the United States Senate. HHH. Hubert, I'm forgetting
1: Horatio
0: his middle name.
1: Humphrey.
0: Horatio, that's right. HHH. Hubert Horatio Humphrey. Good memory.
1: They talk about the John Chancellor Award. I remember watching, I can't remember whether it was 64 or 68 convention, probably 68 because I was pretty young in 64. Some Republican made a speech on the stage. They go down to John Chancellor on the floor. And he gives his opinion of what he said. And Mama said, he's a lying. That ain't what he said at all. She said,
0: John Chancellor Award.
1: That's my opinion of the John Chancellor Award. He was fake news back then.
0: John Chancellor. I remember some of those guys, you know, and some of them, by the way, I have a lot of respect for, like the Eric Severide, some of the old broadcasters. Like, even, you know, you are old enough, I think, maybe you remember as a kid watching Huntley Brinkley, the Huntley Brinkley Report.
1: Yes, sir. Yes. That's what I
0: those guys
1: watching news.
0: Yes, when we were, yeah, Huntley Brinkley Report. There was Walter Cronkite, there was a Huntley Brinkley Report, and then some of the other.
1: No news on ABC. No news on ABC, I don't believe.
0: Oh, they had something. They really exploded when the Iranian hostage crisis really helped their news branding. But they had news before. And of course, now it's, ugh, Lord have mercy. Look, when a former Clinton hack is the face of your news operations.
1: You're in trouble.
0: A former Clinton war room hack, and they put this guy up as the face of their news, that lets you know exactly that that's not a television news network you should respect or watch. It's that simple. So, and I use some of their stuff occasionally because it's fun.
1: I need some reminders about what Iraq has done to us over the last 47 years ago. Because I was talking on local talk radio the other day, and I said this gasoline price is just a small it's the price to pay to keep nuclear weapons out of the hands of a terrorist state, religious fanatics. And some guy called in and said he didn't like that. He wanted, what have they done to us? Why do you want to wipe them out? Don't want to wipe them out. Just don't want them to have nuclear weapons. What besides?
0: Iran is the biggest state sponsor of terrorism in the world. So the money that they generate from their oil, they spend on terrorism. All the groups like Hezbollah, like the Yemenis group that's out here, these groups are all funded by Iran. They have been for years. You go back 47 years, you look at the terrorist attacks directly on Americans, including the bombing in Beirut that took the lives of all those United States Marines. Iran was behind that. You look at the terror attacks that of U.S. soldiers in the Iraq War. All those came from IEDs. We've had, you talk about American casualties going back 47 years between the terror attacks, between the other nations that have endured terror attacks. All of that comes from Iran. They have not spent their, Marco Rubio said this a few weeks ago. If Iran had dedicated its oil money and plowed that money back, I'm paraphrasing him, and plowed that money back into their own country, they would be the most prosperous nation in the Middle East. Highest standard of living, most prosperous nation in the entire region. Instead, what they've done is use their resources to fund terrorism. And that is why keeping a nuclear weapon out of their hands is an imperative. And then you look at the deaths, the direct deaths, not to mention the takeover of the U.S. Embassy and what they did there under the Jimmy Carter administration, but in all the years after that, what they have done, there is a record that cannot be denied from Iran of being behind some of the most brutal terrorist attacks in the world, not just with the United States, but our allies as well. They cannot have a nuclear weapon. They would use it. When these guys say death to America and death to Israel, these are not mere slogans. This is their desire. This is their wish list. And given the capabilities for them to actually act on the wish, do not assume that they would not.
1: During the Iran-Iraq war, did they not march soldiers into minefields or gas, or was it women and children or just soldiers, unarmed, marched them across?
0: Well, I think you're talking about the Iran-Iraq war.
1: Yes,
0: biological agents were used. But if we're going to start talking about biological agents, let's talk about COVID.
1: Oh, yeah.
0: Because guess what that was? The biggest biological attack in world history.
1: Amen.
0: So there you go. Harold, got to run. Indeed. Always a pleasure to hear from you. Have to run. Thank you so much. Chaplain is calling in from Long Island. Good morning, Chaplain. How are you?
3: Good morning, James. I want to, first of all, pay you your props. You are continuing a great tradition from your predecessor and your mentor, and we love you. You keep up the good work. I want to serenade you with just a quick verse from a song that I'm sure you know and love. You ready?
0: Go ahead.
3: I found love on a two-way street and lost it on a lonely highway. How do you like that, huh? Was that a great song?
0: Great song, great musicians playing that. Val Burke played bass on that song. Song came out on the Stang Records, part of All Platinum, Sylvia Robinson, Inglewood, New Jersey. The Moments, Billy singing lead on that. The Moments.
3: And Stacey Lattisaw also, but The Moments.
0: Did the reboot. She did a reboot of it.
3: Yes, but The Moments did that little a cappella thing I thought, you know, she would always be there. Oh man, she was something. Listen, one day, Jim, you were talking about Jimi Hendrix before. He was the greatest, but he was very humble. He was being interviewed, and the reporter asked him, Jimmy, he took the liberty of his first name, which was fine. He said, how does it feel to be the world's greatest guitarist? Jimi Hendrix thought about it for a moment, like a mature man, and said, well, I don't know. You'd have to ask Roy Clark.
0: And you know who else he said?
3: I love
0: it. You know who else he said? He said was one of the guitarists, a great guitarist that he admired and thought he was perhaps one of the greatest in the world, was Terry Kath of Chicago.
3: I don't know who that is.
0: Terry Kath was the lead guitarist. Was the lead guitarist for Chicago. You'll hear his guitar solos in like 25 to 6 to 4 in all the Chicago. He was the founding guitarist in Chicago. Sadly, passed away. Gun accident. Thought a gun wasn't loaded. Put it to his temple. Lights out. Bye bye. It was so sad because he was so talented. But Hendrix was a huge fan of his as well. And you're right. He was humble. He would never say he was the best or any of that. Yeah.
3: I thought that was beautiful. Who was, in your opinion, people always, I have my own opinion, the greatest bassist?
0: First of all, to me, there is no greatest. But
3: okay,
0: now that
3: you say the greats.
0: One of, Jaco Pastorius changed the game. One of the greatest bassists I've ever heard is the guy that I just mentioned, but he's not well known. His name is Val Burke. He was just one of the most amazing bass players ever. Then you get to guys like Charlie Mingus. Mingus, great. Stanley Clark, great. You know who's an amazing bass player too? John Petrucci. Just an amazing.
3: How about this one?
0: Go ahead.
3: How about Nathan East? Right?
0: Nathan East is, oh man, magic. And Anthony Jackson,
3: right?
0: Too. Yes.
3: Nathan East.
0: And Larry Graham.
3: Us, right? He's still with us. Yep.
0: Yeah.
3: Yes. Larry. Oh, yeah. Absolutely.
0: Larry Graham.
3: Anyway, I want to jump off. These guys are good. You keep this drumbeat up about these crazies. These are modern day anarchists. They have no ideology other than tear it all down. And it's the oldest in the book. Do you know what that famous quote Winston Churchill on radical Islamism? He wasn't just talking about religious observant, conscientious Muslims like Yehudi Jasser, who is an American former naval officer. He's a wonderful man. He was talking about Islamism, radical Islamism. Radical Islamism in a man, he said, he wrote this, is the spiritual moral equivalent of rabies in a dog. Now, he could come out with some pretty, pretty strong quotes. He knew how to use the English language. That was his great strength, Winston Churchill. Anyway, listen, I know you got a lot of listeners. I'll call you. You're doing a great job. You're very inspiring. You are one of the radio greats, and we appreciate it. God bless you. You keep up the good work, my dear friend.
0: God bless you, my friend. Thank you so much for your call, and thank you for those calls. James Jamerson, Ed Shea, just texted me. How can you forget? How can we even not? James Jamerson, incredible. James Jamerson, the anniversary of his death was just a few weeks ago. He's another one of the ones that was just, most of the records that we love that have become part of the soundtrack of our lives. If you look at some of those records, especially coming out of Motown, James Jamerson, bass player on those. And he was insanely incredible as a bass player. And there are so many others we are leaving out. James Golden Snerdly. You know who this

0: The Beatles on our Saturday morning vibe. James Golden, Bo Snerdly. And keep it right here, my friend. So much more coming up.
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1: If you're thinking about investing in real estate, I'm going to give you three of my favorite rules to help you buy smartly. Who thinks smaller is better? It is not. The other thing is you have to diversify. Just don't buy only in one neighborhood. The long-term success in real estate is by good management. And never bet against the United States of America. I'm Suzanne Miller.
0: Keep listening for the latest on the world of real estate with Suzanne Miller. This is Moving America. Here's Jake Novak.
2: The hottest market for American car makers these days just might be doing business with the Pentagon. Ford just added to all that heat by announcing that it's entering the competition to build the U.S. Army's next-generation tactical truck based on its popular F-Series trucks. Ford will compete with General Motors and off-road vehicle manufacturer BC Customs during the prototype phase. The war with Iran and all the weapons we've supplied to Ukraine against Russia have left America's munitions in need of replenishing, and fast. With Moving America, I'm Jake Novak.
3: I'm just a bill. Yes, I'm only a bill.
4: The way it works is Congress introduces a bill, and then when they approve it, it goes to the Senate, and then they approve it, and then it gets sent to the president to be signed into law.
5: This is that song from Schoolhouse Rock. 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
0: Common sense lives here. 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The James Golden Show. It's politics, but theater of the mind. With James Golden, a.k.a. Bose Nerdly,

0: Man, there is such a great story behind this song. A listener to this program called in and told us. And I want to do justice to it, so I'm going to have to look it up.
1: So, darling, say the last dance for me.
0: Remembering Bill Pinckney today of the Drifters, who passed away in 2007. Today is his heavenly birthday, born in 1933.

0: so.
1: James Golden and Bo Snyder with you here. Let me tell you what's coming up in the next hour. Before we get to some phones, next hour, one of the things I want to do is take advantage of the fact that we have a little bit more time on the weekend than I have during the week. And there's some things that I want to play for you. And if you feel like responding, please do. You can reach us on the telephones. One of them, or two of them, deal with situations that are happening in the schools. And in New York, there's a big fuss underway right now because something I've been talking about for ages, the number of failing schools in New York, and it continues under Mondami. But that's not the focus of this. I have two teachers, and those of you that are teachers, please pay special attention. We're going to hear from two different teachers on their experiences in the classrooms. So that is one of the things that I definitely want to talk about, or have you listen to, and we can talk about in the next hour. As well, there are things happening in the world of climate change. And one of the things that's happened was a brutally honest news report from, of all places, CNN, Harry Enten, on where climate change ranks as far as American concerns. If we have time, we'll deal into the Fauci business, among other things. It's going fast. The Saturday Morning Extravaganza, your Saturday morning vibe. Telephone number, special number today to reach us, 833-969-4447. 833-969-4447. Our number duo, headed into the can. Our number trio, coming up. Keep it right here.
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8: She's a hurricane. I'm Carmen Roberts, Fox News. Lala strengthens into a Category 1 hurricane as it aims for the Big Island of Hawaii. Honolulu Mayor Rick Blangiardi.
9: We've prepared very thoroughly this week across all sectors.
8: And Fox Weather's Katie Byrne has more from Honolulu.
10: The Big Island set to see the first and the strongest impacts from Lala. In parts of the state, we could see more than 2 feet of rain. We could see mudslides, flooding, and waves reaching 20 feet as well. People spent most of yesterday getting ready. You could see long lines at gas stations and stores as families stocked up ahead of the possible power outages we could be seeing. Across Honolulu, businesses are putting sandbags in place, bracing for flooding. Hawaii Governor Josh Green has declared a state of emergency here. There's at least 180 service members with the Hawaii National Guard standing by to deploy if needed.
8: And Lala is about 300 miles southeast of Honolulu. Speaking on Long Island, New York, President Trump touted a sharp drop in violent crime. Fox's Alex Hogan reports.
0: President Trump spoke and praised law enforcement at the Nassau County Police Academy as he spoke and highlighted the decreasing violent crime across the country.
11: I'm thrilled to announce that the FBI has just released a new uniform crime report showing that in 2025, we achieved the single largest reduction in violent crime in American history.
0: Violent crime decreased about 9%. Rape cases decreased by more than 7%. Cases of robbery decreased by roughly 18%. We saw property crime dropping by about 12% and aggravated assault decreasing roughly 7%.
8: And Democrats reshuffled their 2028 presidential primary calendar, putting South Carolina first on January 22nd, followed by Nevada on February 1st. 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
5: 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Bose Nerdly.

0: Welcome, my friends. Our number trio underway here. Our number uno, our number duo in Zican. James Golden, both nerdy with you here on our Saturday morning extravaganza. New telephone number for today. Not a permanent number. Our phone lines are being maintenanced. You can reach us today at 833-969-4447. 833-969-4447. If you happen to be an educator, I would love to hear from you. If you are a teacher, if you're in administration of schools, if you are involved in education, I would love to hear from you. The reason being, I have two sound bites I want you to play. Two things that came up this week, and we're going to get right to them. Cut 35 and 36. Both teachers, and I want to get to them. One, Metro School System in Nashville, Tennessee. This is a teacher. I don't have her name. This is a teacher before a school board meeting for the public schools in Nashville, Tennessee. This standing in front of the podium addressing members of the school board is what this teacher said.
1: I was teacher of the year at John F. Kennedy Middle School in Antioch this past year, and Blue Ribbon Teacher of the Year for the district. What you have in front of you right now is my resignation letter. I resigned in May. You can read those three pages at your leisure, but I've heard a lot of positive data in this meeting, and I just wanted to give you some facts from my firsthand experience. So first, district leaders asked me to fabricate grades for a parent who sat in the office for hours until her daughter's failing grades were changed. It creates false entitlement. What happens when these kids lie, cheat, and cry their way through school and end up as future doctors, police, or politicians? When will you protect the future of our society? Second, that same parent has harassed over 30 teachers. Teachers have filed police reports, and entire school districts have had our entire schools have had restraining orders against her. Yet she's still allowed on school property, showing up to field trips her child didn't earn, and filming other students. When will you stop prioritizing parents' feelings over the safety of our teachers and our students? I heard you also mention that we're closing gaps in teacher vacancies. I want the public to know that many of those are filled with uncertified teachers. My third point, HR withheld money from my employee paycheck as well as many others. They took $500 from me specifically, and it put me behind on my mortgage. And then they sent out an email saying that they had to do it to pay other employees. When will you pay teachers what they are owed? My fourth point, the news reports that behavioral issues are down. They are not. We are simply banned from reporting them, forcing us to keep disruptive students in the classroom. Statistics are being skewed to protect the district, not our children. Our children cannot read and write. They cannot do basic math. And we spend 40 hours a week with these students, so we know them better than the district and those fake numbers. Please stop undermining our professional decisions, because honestly, it's breaking the efficiency and it's giving HOA quality. So, Dr. Battle, my question to you.
2: Thank you. The time.
1: Okay.
0: Thank you. Shut up. Thank you. Shut up. We don't care what you have to say about fabricated grades to appease parents. Parents harassing teachers so that they're otherwise failing or low-graded child gets better grades. We don't care about that. We don't care that we're withholding your pay so that we can spread it around because our budgets are unmanageable. We don't care that you're telling us to fabricate what is really happening in terms of violence and schools being disrupted by bad actors. Oh, your time's up. Shut up and get out. That was the message that this teacher got from the school board, from the school district in Nashville, Tennessee. The kids can't read, they can't write. Shut up and get out. The numbers on paper are good, so shut up and get out of here. Now, second teacher. This guy happens to be a black guy. Why am I saying that? Because he's talking about they show some of his kids, and it's a room full of black kids. On the video that I saw anyway. He teaches English. One of the most fundamental things that can you speak the language? Can you read and write the language? English language. He is a high school English teacher who teaches seniors, high school seniors who are ready to leave the school, go to college, or join the workforce. He posted on social media, and this is his testimony. And I have to tell you, at some point in this, if you're hearing, at some point he breaks down. Listen.
3: I literally broke down in the middle of class because I'm teaching seniors. These kids are leaving high school and going to college, hopefully, after they finish. We had two paragraphs to read, one sentence complete to write. I gave them the sentence stems. I basically completed the sentence for them in the model. These are 17 and 18-year-old kids, and they couldn't fill in four words. Four words.

0: I don't know. I simply don't know where the problem is. This is only day two. And I have seniors who simply cannot read and seniors who cannot write. They cannot write. They can reason. They have the ability to defend their reasoning if it's talking to their homeboy, but applying that to a written text, two paragraphs, and they couldn't do it. Our young black men, our young brown men, our young black girls, and our young brown girls
1: guys crying, second day of school, seniors in high school, read two paragraphs, complete a sentence, show you comprehended. Four words will complete the sentence. Two paragraphs, seniors in high school, and they can't do it. And he is distraught. Seniors in high school that cannot read, cannot comprehend, cannot write. It is, put that together with the other teacher that you heard, we have to fabricate grades, because the parents come in, the kid is not doing the work, but they want the grade anyway. They want a grade so that they can advance the kid. Oh, we have to fabricate behavior reports because we can't tell the truth about what's actually happening in the school. Oh, we can't pay you everything because we need to keep the money train rolling for other teachers and so forth and so on. What is happening inside schools, some schools, is astounding. 100% total astounding. Folks, if you are an educator and you're hearing this or you have experience in the schools as a school administrator, as a teacher, as a parent, and you're involved in your schools, in your children's education, I would love to hear from you and hear what your thoughts are after listening to these two teachers, two different locations. Telephone number to reach us, 833-969-4447. We're going to stop for a time out here. When we get back, hopefully we'll begin taking calls, but then there are some other things that I also want to touch on during this hour number trio. Again, telephone number to reach us. 833-969-4447. We're heading into a commercial break, I hope. James Golden, Bo Snerdly. Yeah.
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2: He says they've had a plan since they finished shooting No Way Home in 2021. While he didn't mention anything, he'd like to see Owen Cooper from Adolescence wearing the suit.
1: This is the Red Apple Entertainment Report.
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9: The James Golden Show. It's politics, but theater of the mind with James Golden, a.k.a. Bose Nerdly.

Man, oh man. That's JT. James Taylor, not to be confused with James Taylor. But this is JT from Kool & the Gang, who has a birthday tomorrow. And that's JT. Happy birthday, JT. Born on August 16th, 1940.

0: If you are, excuse me, ladies and gentlemen, if you are a teacher, an educator, and you want to react to what you have heard and what we've played here for you, the telephone number, different number today, 833-969-4447. 833-969-4447 is the number to reach us. I can't see who's calling. So if you're calling, just they'll let me know. 833-969-4447 is the number to reach us. 833-969-4447 is how you reach us. Those reports coming out of the schools are horrific. Tom has been holding on to the telephones. I wanted to grab him up real quick because something that we were going to do on the show, I think he is going to bring to light. Tom, good morning. How are you? Is Tom there? No, he isn't, of course. So, can we just hang up the line, please? And I'll just tell you all what Tom was going to discuss, which is tomorrow. Tomorrow is a day in music history that is really deep, involving the king and the queen. On the king side of the business, Elvis Presley was found lying dead on his bathroom floor by his then-girlfriend, Ginger Alden. Now, of course, the details, he was on the throne, so to speak, in the bathroom. He was on the throne reading The Scientific Search for Jesus at age 42. 42 years old, he first recorded for RCA. Heartbreak Hotel was his first number one. 31 films under his belt, The record for the most entries ever on the U.S. Hot 100 charts. Elvis Presley had 154 entries in the Hot 100. He was the first rock and roll artist ever to be honored with a U.S. Postal Service stamp. In fact, there was more than one Elvis stamp. They later did a black and white stamp with Elvis Presley. The King of Rock and Roll was what he was called. And again, passed away. Tomorrow's the anniversary of that. Tomorrow is also the anniversary of the Queen. American singer-songwriter Aretha Franklin passed away. Tomorrow's that anniversary in Detroit. She was 76 years old. The Queen of Soul. One of the best-selling musical artists of all time, over 75 million records. She had been diagnosed with cancer 8 years before her death, over 15 top 40 hits, 18 Grammy Awards, one of the best recognized voices, female voices ever in the world of music. So you had this incredible combination happening on tomorrow's the anniversary. The King of Rock and Roll and the Queen of Soul. Different years, but both departing the scene on the same day. Some might say that there's something, a little mystical about that. But they are two artists that certainly influenced generations. The King of Rock and Roll, Elvis Presley. The Queen of Soul, Aretha Franklin. James Golden, Bo Snerdly here. Saturday morning vibe, 833-969-4447 is how you reach us. 833-969-4447. Saturday morning extravaganza continues. Keep it right here with us. Again, a special call out to those of you educators. Would love to hear from you and what you think, thought of the two teachers whose sound bites we played earlier. Stay right here. Do not go away.
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2: May 14th, 1948. 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Truman's army buddy and former business partner Eddie Jacobson may have been a big reason why. 2 months before the decision, Jacobson asked Truman to reconsider meeting with the Zionist leader Chaim Weizmann, and Truman agreed. And it led to one of the most momentous American decisions of the 20th century and beyond.
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7: Albinger, Hawaii is under a hurricane warning as Lala nears the Big Island. Michael Brennan with the National Hurricane Center.
8: This rainfall will produce life-threatening flash flooding and mudslides. And then large and dangerous waves are going to continue to affect portions of the Hawaiian Islands all the way through the weekend.
7: Officials are urging residents statewide to stay off the roads. The Senate is expected to vote on the Save America Act when they return from recess. And House Speaker Mike Johnson says the sooner the better.
9: Even 72% of Democrats think you ought to have a valid ID to vote. 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

0: Starlight. Tomorrow's the birthday, heavenly birthday, of the Squirrel. Robert Squirrel Lester, the second tenor of the Shy Lights. Have you seen her, old girl? Among their big, big hits.
1: But now I go for walks.
0: We have some telephone calls. I want to get to them. Let us go to Bob in Spring Lake, New Jersey. Thank you for calling and for holding, Bob. How are you?
2: Good morning, James. First of all, I want to thank you for accepting your calling and your vocation for being on the radio, because you are definitely a breath of fresh air and an inspiration to your listeners. Very intelligent man. Teaching is a calling. It's vocation as well. My heart goes out to that young lady who got Teacher of the Year, who earned it just by going in the classroom, being herself, sharing what she knows, and the kids enjoy learning from her. And then, unfortunately, the system turns its back against the real education and tells them to start, you know, passing kids and lowering passing grades and things like that, which is completely uncalled for. I was principal for 16 years, and I've been teaching over 40 years. And we need good teachers today. We can't give up on the kids. I believe in what Father Flanagan said years ago in Boys Town. There's no such thing as a bad kid. I never met one in all my years. And when I was building principal, I was never just in my office. I was all over the place making sure I was visibly seen. But the idea is that when the kids see the educators care for them, they'll step up. And they'll want to produce. And these educators that are thinking that we have to dumb down America and lower the standards and force teachers to do something that's completely unethical, you're going to lose people who have a conscience. And I hate to see that happen.
0: Let me just ask you a question. You said there are no bad kids, right?
2: No. No, I do not believe there's such thing
0: okay,
2: as a bad
0: kid. Okay, so let me... Okay. Oh, interesting. Interesting. Let me just, I don't know whether it's pushback or not, but really question you on that. Even when I was in school, we had kids that were stone cold hoods. All right. They were hoodlums. They'd take you off for your money. They would, principal, I'm sorry if I'm using slang, but I think you know what I mean. They'd take you off for your money. They beat you up. Some of them were in gangs. Some even had, I remember when I was in junior high school, we had a kid that was killed in the schoolyard that was a student that was stabbed to death by another student. Back then, it was shocking. That was before the era of these school shootings, these mass school shootings. You see now the behavior of some of these kids throwing chairs and beating up their teachers, talking back to all the authorities in the schools. So when I hear you say there are no bad kids, part of me says, well, then who are these people that we see the videos of, or people that some of us have experienced as our classmates in school? And it's gotten worse since I was in school. We wouldn't even dream of beating up a teacher. You see teachers I wouldn't say it's normal, but it's no longer shocking to see a student haul off and punch a teacher or seriously injure a teacher. So what do you mean when you say there are no bad kids?
2: Jim, that's a real good point that you brought up. And there is a thing called alternative education where you can put these students in schools like that. But however, parents have to cooperate with the system. You know, and I know there's a lot of absentee parents that are out there today. So this is not an easy fix. Not an easy fix at all, but these kids, we can't give up on them. They need to be placed somewhere. They definitely need a counselor. They need therapy. They need to transform their life around. Everyone needs God in their life. We can't dismiss that. Everyone needs
0: Amen.
2: God in their life, okay?
0: Amen.
2: And they should have never taken the prayer out of the school, okay? And I'm telling you, Jim, I have never met a bad kid.
0: James.
2: I know there are times
0: my
2: I had
0: my mother named
2: out
0: me James.
2: Of the high school. What's that?
0: My mother named me James. My uncle's okay. Jim is somebody.
2: Okay.
0: Okay. But listen, let me. You just made a statement. I want you to listen to something with me, please. I want you to listen to the representative. You just said we need prayer in the school and all that. please listen, cut 22, to the man running for Senate in Tejas, James Tallarico. This is what he said that's come to light.
3: And then the last one is maybe the most insidious. It was a new state curriculum that would teach Christian Bible stories as historical fact, as the only truth to our youngest students. And I mean kindergarten, first graders. These are kids who aren't able to think for themselves yet. They haven't formed their own worldviews. And to push propaganda, to push indoctrination on those youngest students is deeply immoral.
0: So you see Bible stories pushing morals, prayer. That's indoctrination and propaganda, according to James Tallarico, should have no part in the schools. What are your thoughts about that?
2: James, I don't agree with him. I really don't. And that's the sad part. These people that are out there today in education or in politics, they themselves are missing God in their lives. If you truly believe in the Lord and you believe that you're called to serve and him and help other people, you're going to do the right thing, not the wrong thing. And we had less problems years ago than we have today. You are right. It's on the rise. It's not getting any better. But when we show the kids that we truly care about them, they will step up. I know there are some that really need tender loving care and attention and away from the mainstream, but they need the work. They need the intervention. If we give up on them, what are we going to have left? We can't.
0: Now, let me just mention something else to you. When I was a student, I hate to sound, but I guess I am now. When old folks used to say, when I was a kid, well, there was a time we had in New York, and I don't know what the proper designation was. When I grew up in New York, everybody, the good students were fearful that if we did something really bad, we'd get sent to a 600 school. The 600 schools were, and I don't even remember why they were called the 600 schools. But the 600 school was one, first of all, the buzz among students was there were no female teachers. They were just male teachers. And if you tried to pounce on one of them, you would get your butt handed back to you. You were going to get clocked right back if you ever tried to mess with any of these teachers. They were strict. They tolerated no nonsense. And that's where if you disrupted class, if you showed that you wanted to be a fighter and not a learner, they would take you out of school so you would not disrupt the other students, and they would put your butt either in juvie, in reform school, or a 600 school. Now, we don't hear too much about reform schools these days, or I don't even know whether the concept of 600 schools existed. I don't even know whether people are aware of a difference that strong males, we're probably not even allowed to talk about that, but that strong males bring into discipline, especially with other young men. Any comments from you, Professor, on that? I'm sorry, Principal Bob.
2: Well, you know, you got a good point there, but a reform school, I think the word today would be alternative education, and try that, you know, in small group settings or one-on-one settings to get these kids to turn around. It's going to be a cost factor because you need to get people that are going to do this with the children, but we just can't give up on these kids. I'm sorry. You just can't give up on them.
0: I agree.
2: And, once again,
0: go ahead. And once what?
2: No, and everyone's got to work together. You know, these people, they want to have children, or they have children by accident, or whatever the case might be. You know, it all starts with a low self-esteem. It starts when they're very, very, very young, you know, in terms of spending time with your kids. Put these darn phones away. Get off the computer. There's enough evidence to show you too much screen time is no good for the kids. Interrupts their sleep patterns. Interrupts their clarity of their way of thinking. They can't fall asleep. They become more socially reclusive. They don't want to be involved with other people. They need to put those things away, and you have to get down to the basics. Everyone needs to do that. If we're going to fix America, you've got to fix up the school system. Everyone's got to work together. We can't give up. We can't keep on talking about how bad things are. I'm not going to give up teaching. I love it. I'm not going to tell you how many years I'm teaching. I'm teaching a number of decades to get to the point where I am today, and I'm looking forward to going back to school in 3 weeks and welcoming my kids and training them and hoping to make a positive difference in this world.
0: God bless you, sir. Bob, it is an honor to have you call this show. And you're right, we can't give up. And it's teachers like you. I can tell. I've had teachers like that that made a huge difference in my life because they embodied what you just said. And you remember those teachers, the special ones, all your life. You remember them. They become a part of your life and a part of your character. And God bless you for the work you do.
2: Thank you, James. James, one last thing, James.
0: Yep.
2: Okay, you're either born a teacher or you're not. You can't make someone a teacher. You're either born a teacher, you just feel it in you, and you want to go with it and help people.
0: Man, love that. Thank you so much, Bob. Let's quickly, what a great guy. Let's go to Joan in Florida. Joan is calling from Florida. Good morning, Joan. How are you?
4: I'm really good, James. Thank you so much for taking my call. So I'm calling today. I wanted to share with you from a perspective of a student. So I'm 69 years old, and I was in first grade in 1963. And back then, if you did not, make the mark, they held you back. They retained you. You had to repeat the grade all over again. And that's what happened to me. I repeated first grade. And I got to tell you, there was a stigma about that back in the day.
0: Mm-hmm.
4: And even to this day, James, I still feel self-conscious. It's not something I share with everybody that I come in contact with. I wanted to share it with you and your audience because I'm sure there are other people that are in the baby boom generation like us who went through the same thing. That was when they did not put up with any crap from kids. They made kids, hit the standard mark. Then you could pass to the next grade.
0: Wow. And let me ask you a question. Yeah. After you went to the next grade, from there, was it okay? You kind of knew what you had to do every year and you just kept advancing? Or did it look, Joan, some kids have problems with some things. Everybody doesn't learn the same. And back then, that wasn't understood. It's like you have to hit everything the same way. There are some kids that learn better from an oral lesson than from a reading lesson. There are kids that are the exact opposite. There are kids who learn, who are acclimated to doing things with their hands. That's the way their brain is wired. And they can become geniuses at doing that if that's what people realize they have to do. What are your thoughts on that, Joan?
4: I completely concur because, as I advanced in school, like I went on to like a fourth grade, a fifth grade. The one teacher I remember was a fourth grade teacher, real dynamic lady. And she recognized that differences in the way kids are wired and the way that they learn. And she had us do like group one, group two, and group three. Nobody felt singled out or whatever. You were just separated by your ability. And everybody learned, but maybe at a different pace. Absolutely, I agree with that 100%. I saw it. I lived it.
0: Wow. Joan, thank you so much for sharing that with us. You have a remarkable story. And God bless you. Thank you for sharing that. I hope you don't feel any stigma now because God placed you where you need to be, especially so you can inspire other people, Joan.
4: Thank you, James. I love you, James.
0: I love you back. Thank you so much. And that's it. This what she's saying, folks, you can look at it this way. Her experiences would help inspire all of us. We got to take a quick break. We're going to come back, try to squeeze a few more calls in here. Saturday morning extravaganza. James Golden, 800, well, no, no, telephone number. 833. The
5: problem is all inside your head, she said to me. 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
0: We'll be right back, folks. Don't go away.
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0: August is National Immunization Awareness Month.
1: This is Dominic Carter. 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
14: Butts, Theater of the Mind with James Golden, a.k.a. Bose Nerdly.
15: Mike is calling in from Virginia. We're trying to squeeze as many calls in as possible. We had people waiting. Mike, thank you for waiting. What's on your mind this morning?
16: Well, I spent my first 20 years in the career as being a musician, and then the second 20 years as a music teacher. And my opinion is I think that's the proper way to become a teacher. So I told your call screener, I said the difference between a teacher and an educator is the teachers are revered by their students, and the educators are revered by their administrators.
15: Ooh!
16: And
15: the example I can give
16: is that during my activity, I was in charge of a class where students who weren't successful in their curriculum could go back and take the curriculum again via a computer program. And I had one individual, he decided that it was just a video game, and that's what he did. He gamed it. So at the end of the term, he came up to me and he says, "Sir," he says, "I'm going to graduate." I said, "That's outstanding." I said, "Now, when you get your piece of paper, that piece of paper is going to basically tell everyone what you know. Do you?" I says, "Remember, you're going to go out and get a job, and you're going to be looking at an old man like me. And he's going to look at that paper and have certain expectations. And it'll only take him 2 weeks to figure out whether you can do it or not." And that's where the poor fellow realized that he was just being gamed.
15: Wow. Man, remarkable story. I love what you said. Teachers are revered by their students. Educators are revered by their administration. That's really profound, Mike.
16: I had a gentleman come to do a repair on my back door just this week. And he was one of my very first students in one of my classes. And he was still enamored with the fact that I was still living. I was still practicing my art. And we were still pals.
15: You know what? I just love what you said again. Practicing my art, the art of teaching. You are just full of profundities. Mike, thank you for the call. I hope to hear from you again. I want to grab Carlos real quick, who's calling in from Manhattan in New York. Good morning, Carlos. Time's running short. What's on your mind this morning?
4: Good morning, Bo. I appreciate everything you say. I'm really concerned about what this character Piker is spewing, hatred. Listen, I'm a former Marine. You know, when I was 16, back in the 70s, I joined the Marine Corps. And, you know, what can we do to stop this clown? I mean, this is just unbelievable.
15: Number one, I don't want to stop him. I don't want him stopped. I want Hassan Piker to keep speaking. Which is why I put together the playlist. And every week I'm going to add to it. And I'm going to keep playing him and playing him and playing him. Look, I don't want these thoughts hidden from the American people. One thing about Hassan Piker, and believe it or not, I'm going to say this with respect. And I mean respect. I don't mean grudging respect. I mean respect. He's unafraid to say what he thinks. Damn whoever, you know, thinks differently. Now, there's something about that I respect. He's not hiding. Democrats and liberals and socialists and communists have hidden behind language, behind double meanings for things, behind all sorts of other aspects of keeping from us what they really think. He's putting it out there. And as long as he's putting it out there, I'm going to put it out there. Thanks for the call so much. We're going to end there with calls because we have to. Our number trio is headed for the can. Tomorrow is also, we had Elvis Presley and Aretha Franklin, anniversary of them leaving the plane. Tomorrow's the anniversary of Madonna Louise Veronica Sion being born. Madonna. Her first hit, this one, in 1984. 300 million records sold worldwide. Certified the best-selling female recording artist of all time. The most successful solo artist in the history of U.S. Billboard's Hot 100, the most number one singles by a female artist in Australia, Canada, Italy, Spain, and the United Kingdom. That is Madonna. We got to go, folks. May God bless, protect each and every single one of you, your families, your loved ones. Love and gratitude for your being here with me, allowing me to be with you. God willing, we're back same time next week. And also back for those of you that catch the Monday through Friday Boston Early's Rush Hour. In the meantime, my friends,

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4: Hawaii's bracing for a hurricane. I'm Daria Albinger, Fox News. Lala is bringing strong wind, heavy rain, and dangerous surf, especially to the Big Island.
5: Lala is officially a hurricane, which means its sustained winds are at least 75 miles per hour. All eyes are on the Big Island, which is set to see the first and the strongest impacts from Lala. In parts of the state, we could see more than 2 feet of rain. We could see mudslides, flooding, and waves reaching 20 feet as well. People spent most of yesterday getting ready. You could see long lines at gas stations and stores as families stocked up ahead of the possible power outages we could be seeing. Across Honolulu, businesses are putting sandbags in place, bracing for flooding. Hawaii Governor Josh Green has declared a state of emergency here. There's at least 180 service members with the Hawaii National Guard standing by to deploy if needed.
4: That's Fox's Katie Byrne in Honolulu. President Trump suggested in a speech yesterday that the U.S. could claim the Strait of Hormuz as a U.S. territory if Iran is defeated. Fox's Jonathan Hunt is in Tel Aviv.
6: President Trump adding an extra comment.
7: Pretty soon I'll be declaring the Hormuz Strait a territory of the United States.
6: You can probably bet that he's talking figuratively rather than literally, meaning he believes that that U.S. naval blockade can remain in place pretty much indefinitely. The Iranian deputy foreign minister writing on X, quote, the Strait of Hormuz cannot be seized by tweet, nor by aircraft carrier, nor by issuing an order, nor by an election speech. The memorandum of understanding signed between Iran and the U.S. back in June had a 60-day ceasefire written into it. That ceasefire runs out on Monday.
4: That's Fox's Jonathan Hunt reporting from Tel Aviv. 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
26: Welcome back to The Ramsey Show in the Fairwinds Credit Union Studio. I am Rachel Cruz, hosting this hour with Dr. John Deloney. So give us a call at 888-825-5225, and we'll talk about your life and your money. My oldest is 11, and she saw John the other day in the office. She was like, "Mom, can I call him John Baloney?" And I was like, "Sure. I think he can take it."
27: That would be the least offensive thing I was called growing up, so yes. I accept.
26: I almost was like, I'm with Dr. John Baloney. I mean, Deloney.
27: I ask my kids if people call him Baloney.
26: Was that like a go-to? It's not really like a, it's not like a lunch meat that we eat as much anymore than we did in like the 80s and 90s.
27: Yeah, it was a staple in my home growing up.
26: Yeah.
27: But also, I got the impression they didn't have the language for this, either my 16-year-old or my 10-year-old. They didn't have the language for this, but I don't think kids are mean to each other like they used to be.
26: No, there's not like a Disney Channel bullying. Yeah.
27: They post mean stuff about each other.
26: Yeah.
27: It's not going to be like your name rhymes with like we're brutal to each other.
26: Totally.
27: Bring it back. Totally. Bring it back.
26: Bring back the 90s. All right. Let's go to Jennifer in Dallas, Texas. Hi, Jennifer. Welcome to the show.
28: Hi. Thank you so much for taking my call. I really appreciate it.
26: Absolutely. How can we help?
28: Okay, so my mom was served with papers. She's being sued. She's 82. She's being sued by a creditor. It's only $1,500.
26: Oh, my gosh.
28: But she doesn't have the money. She lives on Social Security. Mm-hmm. And yesterday she told me that she had $30,000 in debt when my dad died in 2020. So she didn't pay any of that. So.
26: Oh, wow. Okay.
28: Because my first question is, what do we do about this? I think I heard your dad. I was listening to some old episodes say that someone could call the actual creditor even after the lawsuit was filed and try to negotiate a lower payment with something like an agreed order.
27: Just tell them, hey, my mom's 82. She's a widow. She has nothing. I'll send you $300 in a money order. And God help you, don't give them your, because they're going to want, they're going to say, we're going to withdraw from your account. And make sure you get the offer in writing. They're not expecting to get a penny of this. And so you giving them money on a 5 or 10 year old debt of an 82 year old widow, they're going to be happy to get what they get.
0: Do you know what the $30,000 is? The additional debt that you just found out about? What kind of debt it is?
28: I just heard about that yesterday. I'm assuming it's credit cards.
0: Okay. Has she been getting any notice from any creditors for that type of debt or just the
28: $1,500? No.
0: Okay, then I would just let it.
28: This is the first thing that has happened.
0: No, don't stress, Jennifer. You're fine. It's fine. Tell me this. The $30,000, how long has she not been paying on it? Since, did you say 2020?
28: Well, I guess since 2020. I don't know about it.
0: Yeah, no, that's fine.
28: I didn't know about that part.
0: Yes. All
27: right, let me ask you another wilder question. Is there a chance that she's off on her numbers?
28: Probably not.
27: Okay. So you think that's legit?
28: Probably.
27: Is there a chance those credit cards were solely in your dad's name?
28: I have no idea.
27: Okay.
28: I didn't know anything about $30,000 until yesterday.
27: Okay.
28: She just said, I've been served with papers for this one credit card, and I don't have the $1,500, and also I don't know what's going to happen with this other debt. So,
0: yeah. So if I were you, Jennifer, I would just let it sit. I mean, honestly, you don't know where the paperwork is. She doesn't know. This $1,500, I would call the creditor and say, hey, you know, she's got $300 to give you. What will you settle? Because they'll usually settle pennies on the dollar, especially if it's very old debt, because it's been, what's happened is that creditors have bought bad debt from credit card companies, right? And it just gets passed and passed and passed.
28: Right.
0: And so to even find the company is a miracle, honestly. So I would call them. I would get it in writing. Have them email you or by letter, but they could email a proof of settlement, and then you guys send them a check. And then probably what I would assume will happen is that $30,000 in some world is going to start possibly bubbling up, and I would just do what you've done with that. She can't pay it, so let it go bad. And the longer they don't get paid, honestly, probably the more likely they are to settle. So I would not stress about this, Jennifer. It's someone in a cubicle that has a script that's calling with a headphone, and they're going to be leaving the company. The turnover in those companies is like every 6 weeks. I mean, like, it's just, it's not as scary as what it feels like. So.
28: Okay.
27: So get a dollar.
28: I heard Dave say that, like, they take a box full of files like those and just
0: call. Yes.
28: Okay.
27: And so get a dollar amount. Get a dollar amount, get it in writing, and don't give them your account.
28: Right.
27: That's it.
28: Okay. So her main concern was that she felt that since this is all already in a legal process, that she could not call the creditor. But I'm assuming that she can call the creditor.
0: Yes.
27: 100%.
0: And she has
28: with them,
27: probably
28: and
27: not the original creditor, probably not Visa or MasterCard or whoever.
28: It's not the original creditor. It was originally Credit One, and now it's with some sort of whatever.
27: It probably wouldn't hurt for you to call them.
28: I'll call them. So I can call them even though a lawsuit has already been filed. Is that correct?
27: I don't even know if that lawsuit's for real. Sometimes they have these scary letters that they just will send out, and they're blanket. Did she get a court date?
28: She did not get a court date, but it does say that the law firm requested a remote hearing. It looks like court papers. She even said, this is professional.
27: Okay. Here's the thing you need.
28: You just need real information.
27: So get on the phone.
28: Okay.
27: And just say, my 82-year-old widowed mother just got this thing.
28: Yeah. Okay.
27: What do we need to do? And you say, I don't have $1,500. She surely didn't have $1,500. I'll send you $300 right now, and we'll call this thing.
28: Okay.
26: Yeah,
28: okay.
26: Jennifer, how are you financially? I'm just curious.
28: Well, I got a letter like this 2 years ago, and I ended up filing bankruptcy because I got so scared.
1: Oh, no.
28: Mm. And it was before I found you guys.
26: Mm. Yeah. Oh, yep.
28: Yeah. So I'm
26: you're climbing out of a hole. This is like bringing you back
28: otherwise,
26: to your days.
28: Otherwise, I would just pay it, like just pay it, go away.
26: Sure,
28: you know?
26: sure. Well,
28: but, yeah.
1: Can I give you an exercise I want you to do?
28: I would love that.
1: Okay, I want you to write Jennifer from 2.5 years ago a letter. And I want you to imagine her being scared and terrified. You remember, it's still in you.

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7: 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Welcome to the show.
8: Thanks for having me.
7: Absolutely. How can we help?
8: Well, my hubby and I are in our early 50s, and we have two special needs sons. Well, we have six boys, but we have two special needs sons.

0: 29 and 17, and we've been pretty smart with our money over the past almost 35 years we've been married. So we want to set up a trust for the two of them to make it so that our house becomes like their house, and they don't have to change. We don't have to change things. We don't have to move them. We don't have to do anything like that. If my husband and I, if anything happens to us, we're not looking forward to that. But we're you know, we're trying to make the
1: best you need to
0: plan.
1: Do that for them. Yes. Have you guys looked into special needs trusts?
0: No, we haven't. That's kind of why I called to kind of get a. Well, you know, how do we start this? What should we look out for? My dad just got a trust for his investments, and it cost him $12,000 in legal fees. So that was like, did he pay too much? You know, I have probably every question that you can imagine, but I will take whatever you can give me.
1: So I will say this, trusts in general, it kind of depends on the situation and your estate. But when you have a special needs child, that is the one time that I see it as a requirement. You need to do this because it will make the transition of taking care of them so smooth. Now, I don't know how much specifically it's going to cost in legal fees. You will have to hire an attorney. I would ask around if there's anybody in your community that you know of, that you trust to sit down and kind of build this out. And you guys will get to pick, make all the decisions that of what you want going forward if, you know, or when you all pass away. And it will have to kind of reconcile with the other children, right?
0: Definitely. And, we're kind of hoping that the older kids would manage.
1: And actually be the exact, yes. That's right. Yeah, so they could be the ones.
0: Caregivers, I guess.
1: Mm-hmm. Totally.
0: Yeah.
2: Do they know that?
0: Yes.
2: Okay.
0: Yes, they do.
2: Okay.
1: Yes, They are
0: 2 years older than the, we have a 30-year-old who is in Japan and is pretty financially in great shape. And then we have a 29-year-old who is special needs, is autistic. And then we have three more, and then we have the youngest who is 17 that we adopted from the foster care system. And he is, he's a lot of work.
2: Yeah.
0: He has a very rare genetic abnormality. So we're going to have, he's going to need care for sure for the rest of his life. The 29-year-old is, is functional. He does many things for himself, and he's very sweet and well loved by people. But there is no way he could manage his future.
2: Gotcha.
1: Yes, yeah. So in that process, Tara, you guys will look at assets. You'll see what names need to be placed on which assets. The executor of the trust, different people making different medical decisions. I mean, you kind of paint everything out there. And the good thing about a lot of this is it skips a lot of, you know, the legal side, when you have, especially for a special needs child in place, that is one time that we say it is worth every penny to sit down with a good attorney and map this out, because they don't need to be making any decisions or, you know, making any calls at that point. And then I think probably even your 17-year-old's case wouldn't be able to. So all of that played out and protected, and that trust is so, so important. So, yeah, but I would sit down with a good attorney, and state by state has different laws and how you would structure it too. And so I'd sit down and take care of that for sure.
2: And 12 grand might be pennies depending on the size of your dad's estate, so that I wouldn't be scared of that number. Or it might be a ton of money and he overspent by a lot, so every situation is different. So and the trust that he had drawn up for his situation is different than the one y'all gonna be doing. So just like Rachel said, find somebody you trust, and no pun intended. And
1: get that taken care of.
2: Get it going. Yeah.
1: For sure. And I would do that as soon as possible to Tara for them. All right. Next, let's go to John in Little Rock. Hi, John. Welcome to the show.
3: Hey, how are y'all?
1: Hi, we're doing great. How can we help?
3: Yeah. So me and my wife, we bought an older home. It was built in the 60s. And underneath in the crawl space, there is a lot of water damage and mold, and everything underneath the house is going to have to be replaced and redone. The estimate is about $100,000 to fix all the flooring and the ductwork for the HVAC system. And we only owe $89,000 on the house, and so that's kind of devastating news.
1: Mm-hmm.
3: We also just found out we're about to have a baby, so that's also kind of put a little stressor on the situation. So we're just wondering, basically, do we need to just try to sell the house as is and go rent somewhere? Or we don't think it makes sense to go get a loan for that much on a house that is going to be less than the price to repair it.
2: Well, the house wouldn't be what you owe on it is, but how much is the house worth?
3: The value with land and everything would be about 170 something thousand, I would say.
2: I personally, and I could be wrong, you need to check with a professional in your area, but I don't think you could sell the house for more than you owe on it. Because an inspector is going to find all the stuff that, or you're going to have to disclose it because you mm-hmm. know it now. So you have to disclose it when you list it for sale. And if you sell it as is, and the whole property in and of itself is worth 175 grand, you're not going to get, you know, I mean, you're not going to get $89,000 after the sale of that.
3: Got you. Okay.
2: You get what I'm saying?
3: Right.
2: Have you had another person come out and give you a second estimate?
3: We have. It's still going to be pretty expensive, and they quoted it like $70,000.
2: Okay.
1: How much do you guys make a year, John?
3: We make, after taxes, like $100,000-$105,000 a year.
1: Okay.
2: I wonder if you could pull this apart in stages.
1: Mm-hmm, that's what I was thinking. What could you do right now? A little bit of work, take a few months, do some more. How long have you guys lived in the house?
3: It's been about, I'd say, 4 years now.
2: Okay. So, yeah, is there a possibility you can, and dude, I don't know what I'm talking about. I'm way over my skis here, but is there a possibility you could get the mold remediated and then do the flooring but not put fancy floors down on top of the new subfloors and then come in 6 months later and redo all the HVAC stuff? Is there a way you can do this in stages where you can cash flow this thing?
1: But so it takes you a year and a half versus doing it all at once.
2: I know it's a pain in the butt. It'd be awesome to write a check and go away for a month and have it all done, but it may be cost prohibitive to do that.
3: That's true. The only thing is he said that they would have to fix the ductwork because the ductwork is also very old. And mm-hmm. he said to get to the other part of the house, they would have to have that repaired too. So it just seems like every way we look at this, it's going to be a huge expense.
2: Yeah.
3: And
1: yeah, but if it's basically what you're saying is, in a way, it's like it's worth 70, right? If it's worth 170 and it needs $100,000, they're not going to, you know, when you just do quick math, that 70, you owe 85. So I think about it even in the sense of a car, right? When people are like, I have to put more into my car than what it's worth, but then you do want it fixed to get a higher value. But you know what I mean? It's kind of that like sunk cost perspective.
3: Right.
1: And it's the home. I mean, honestly, John, I probably would slowly probably cash flow this. Do you guys have consumer debt?
3: The only debt we have is the home, and then we do have a truck.
1: Okay. Shoot. This is the part of home ownership that is so hard because it costs. I mean, it's the stuff that comes up, you guys, all the time. I mean, if I were you, John, I probably wouldn't just wipe my hand. I think I would slowly start doing some repairs.
2: I sit down with the GC and say, I've got to go in steps. So
1: yes, go in steps. And what steps could I make to maybe break even so that if we wanted out, we could eject at a certain point to give yourself an out if you wanted to. But
2: I hate this for you, brother.
1: Sorry, John.
2: Hate it, man.

0: Hey guys, George Camel here. 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
2: I'm Carmen Roberts. Hurricane Lala is spinning towards Hawaii about 65 miles from South Point. Fox Weather's hurricane specialist Brian Norcross says it's tough to predict this one.
3: It's really complicated because we have huge mountains on this island, and that's disrupting the flow of the air of exactly what we're going to get.
2: This week's flooding in Indiana leaves at least five people dead, and rivers are still rising. Governor Mike Braun.
4: People are surprised, even though they didn't get the heavy rain, as it moves through places like Anderson and Indianapolis, there are going to be displacements. It's going to impact homes insured, underinsured, and not insured.
2: And police in Virginia are still searching for whoever shot and injured five people early this morning on Virginia State's campus. 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
12: Well, it's for sale right now, though, right?
11: Just says grab your copy for $49.97.
12: I think if you order it now, it's the cheapest it will ever be.
11: Okay, there was a deal of that. I don't
12: is
11: know
12: it
11: if
12: over?
11: It's it. Okay, two different graphics. I don't know. I'm reading my ad. I've just given. I'm like Ron Burgundy. You give me a script and I read it. I don't know.
12: But sometimes, do what?
11: We got a live turn of events. It's on sale.
12: You're trying to. Here's the deal.
11: I don't know.
12: Rachel Cruz is a part owner of Ramsey Solutions. She's trying to get more money out of you guys. This thing is on sale right now, and last year it sold out.
11: John Baloney.
12: When it was on sale. Yeah, man. Listen.
11: Listen. I don't know. I just am told. Okay, we got a new graphic up.
12: $35 if you buy it right this second. So
11: you gotta go now because I think tomorrow this may be the copy for tomorrow.
12: RamseySolutions.com/store.
11: All right, let's go to South Bend, Indiana. We got Sam on the line. Hi, Sam. Welcome to the show.
13: Hi, thanks for having me.
11: Absolutely. Thanks for calling in. How can we help?
13: So I just kind of want some help trying to get kind of a roadmap for how to get out of debt because I'm about $65,000 in debt, and I only make $60,000 a year. I have a 1.5-year-old at home, and my wife is 6 months pregnant, so I'm just trying to clean up so that, you know, my kids don't have to suffer, you know, through any of that.
12: I love it, man. I love your heart, brother.
11: Yep, the kids turned everything around. Like, once you have kids, you're oh, crap, we gotta get our stuff together.
12: We gotta be different now.
11: Oh, man.
12: What's the debt, man?
13: So about 18,000 of it is credit cards. They're split up into two different accounts. They've already been sold off to third parties, and it's been a while. So I actually went into a debt consolidation program originally, and then the law firm that I was working with just liquidated and was done with it. So they kind of handed it back to me, and I want to try to get the ball rolling because I really am, you know, starting to look around and realize that things start to fall apart around me, and I need to, you know.
12: Okay, so what else besides... So you have 18 grand that's already gone to collections in two different credit cards. What else you got?
13: Then I owe about $17,500 on a car I just financed a few months back. I just bought a second car for my wife and I just actually over the weekend. That was about $3,500. I paid cash.
11: Oh, good.
13: So that's, I owe about $10,000 on an AC unit for my house. It blew up the first year that I moved in. And then I got my wife's car that we originally had as our only vehicle repossessed, and they still want about $15,000 for that.
11: Mm, and they took it. That's all right. That's done.
13: That's already done. They already auctioned it off, and that's what they want afterwards.
12: That's the difference.
11: Oh, man.
12: Dude, what has happened up until now? Because this isn't just a matter of you being in debt. This is a matter of you just didn't pay bills.
13: Yeah. So what truly happened was, around the time that everything started to slow down with COVID, I was working at a factory job, and I started to get into some credit card debt when they cut my hours. And eventually, I kind of just, you know, got tired of it and went and started doing my own thing. So I'm self-employed now. I have been for about 3 years, but I clean houses for a living, and it was rough trying to get everything on track at first. And then I guess I just kept knocking my wife up, and now I don't have any help, and I haven't had the, you know, ability to get out and really even get more clientele because I just don't have the time of the day as one person. So
12: how much money do you make?
13: I make about $5,000 a month on average, and it just fluctuates in the wintertime because I have some clients that go away.
11: Mm-hmm.
14: Okay.
11: And you've been in that business 3 years, you said?
13: 3 years now, yep. Yeah, 3 years now.
11: Okay. And you have predictable downtimes, you said, with certain clients?
13: Yeah. Yeah, I from about January to April, I lose probably about between $1,000 and $1,500 a month.
11: Okay.
13: And just clients come and go.
12: Okay. So what do you do in that gap to earn money?
13: Honestly, I've just been trying my best to kind of stack up money aside so that when that time comes around and, you know, stack up things around the house so that I don't run out of things. I have, you know, kind of stockpiles. And I also have been very fortunate enough to, when Christmas rolls around, and especially with the birth of my child, that people have been extremely generous, giving me bonuses. I don't like to bank on that for the holidays,
11: but
13: it's been extremely helpful.
12: How much cash do you have set aside?
13: I have $1,000 set aside. I'm done with baby step one, but that's about it. All I have after the car.
11: What's the car, the $17,000 car? If you sold it today, do you know what you would get from it?
13: I want to say probably about 13, 14, something like that.
11: Okay,
13: I
11: mean, so you're a little underwater in that.
13: A little bit, yeah, yep. Just from the depreciation. But
11: yeah, because I'm just trying to think through some math here. Because for me, my goal for you, Sam, would be to get out of debt as quickly as possible. Okay, so that's going to mean working nights and weekends. Your wife is going to probably feel like a single mom for a hot second because you are working so much. You guys, I mean, I'm sure you don't have a ton of expenses to cut, but where you can cut, we're not eating out. We're not going on Amazon. Like, we're doing nothing. We're not spending money except for keeping the lights on, keeping the roof over our head, like the absolute needs, the necessities. Yeah. And then the other thing is selling stuff, right? And so you're doing all of this at once to get out of debt as quickly as possible. So I'm just looking at your numbers and I'm thinking, okay, $18,000 in bad debt, you know, I mean, you possibly could settle, maybe, let's just say, generously, you know, half. You know, what if that went down to 9,000? Okay, you can't do much about the repoed car. You can't do much about the HVAC. And then the car, let's just say you have took a $3,000 hit, and if you could get a small loan from a credit union for $6,000, go get you a $3,000 car. And then have that, right? That loan goes from $17,000 to $6,000. Right? You start to kind of play with the numbers of what the ideal situation would be to get out of debt as fast as possible. And there's a chance that your debt's looking more like 38, 39 versus 65 at that point.
13: I was hoping, especially since it's been to third parties, some of the debt, and they seem willing to kind of work with you to just get anything.
12: They will, but you're gonna have to save up a lump sum
11: to settle with them.
13: Right now, like I said, I bought the car in cash, and it took me about 5 months to do it. But I saved about $800 a month so that I could, you know, buy that. So I saved up $4,000 within that 5 months. I think that, you know, that's
12: the pace that
13: I'm at right now.
12: This is going to sound nutty because I know I'm talking to a guy who's so tired because he's got a newborn and a pregnant wife, and you're hustling your own. You're a one man shop on your business, but you can't afford. You simply cannot afford to when a big chunk of your clientele goes on vacation during the cold winter, for you just to hang out at home. You got to go find other work. And you've got to grind and grind and grind. And after you get done cleaning all day, you come home and have dinner with your family, and then you go stock shelves at Walmart until midnight. And this is going to be the next 18, 24 months, and you're going to feel like you're going to collapse. But on behalf of your family, you can do it. I believe in you. But it's going to take that level of negotiating with certain folks, selling stuff, cutting expenses to the bone for 24 months. And bro, you've dug yourself a big hole. So to fill this hole up, you're going to be tired shoveling. And there's you can scroll all day. You can Google hacks all day. Mm-hmm. There's not any hacks around. You've got to cut expenses and make more money. That's just that's the only things you can do right here.
11: And the wild thing is too, Sam, if you can get this credit card debt where they can settle and you do this car and you find $3,000 extra a month, right? I mean, a lot of this is gone.
12: It goes away quick.
11: In a year right. and a half. I mean, it's pretty wild what the math starts to do, but it's going to take some drastic changes. It's going to be a drastic year and a half for you guys to get this to play out the way that you're wanting it to. But a year and a half of it, and it's behind you, and then you've learned, gosh, such a way of life of what you're not going to go back to. Like, that's the legacy changer there for your kids that you're looking for. Having healthy money habits where you actually control your money and your money's not controlling you.

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0: If you're enjoying the show, one of the best things that you can do to help us spread the word is to share it with a friend. Maybe post one of the clips on social media, but just spreading the word about the show is one of the best ways we can get the word out to help people do what we want, is to, you know, get control of their money and create a life that they love and finally find some peace with the subject in life that can be so complicated. So, we're thankful for you guys for listening and watching. So leave a comment. We love hearing from you and share the show when you can. All right, let's head to Kansas City, and we have Andrew on the line. Hi, Andrew. Welcome to the show.
10: Hey, how are y'all?
0: Hi, we're doing great. How can we help?
10: Good. I have to start off by saying, since you, Rachel, started it, I think that baloney is way better than the name that John's high school football coach called him back in the day.
11: Listen, Andrew.
0: Oh, Andrew is deep. I don't even know what the...
11: It's far more socially acceptable to say John Baloney out loud. But I'm going to start calling her Rachel Bruise or Rachel Snooze. Ooh, I like that one. Rachel Snooze. I like that.
0: What a snoozer.
4: Oh my gosh.
11: What's up, brother?
10: We are in baby step three, my wife and I. And my wife is certainly the free spirit, and I am definitely the outspoken cheapskate. And every time we talk about money, the tension is pretty high, and we overall just tend to avoid the conversation altogether. How can we tell if we're actually pretty close on our goals, or and I just need to loosen up, or if our household spending genuinely needs to be reined in? I want money to be a conversation we can approach without fighting or dreading the finance talk.
11: Okay, before we get to that, because Rachel's wrote a book on this. She's the expert here. But I want to ask you a question, okay? Ask that last question again.
10: I want money to be a conversation we can approach without fighting or dreading the talk.
11: Okay. Let's take the actual topic of money off the table, and let me ask you a question. Are you a person your wife can sit down and have a conversation with, and you don't try to fix her? You hear her? You say, thanks for sharing that, even if you think it was dumb or boring or whatever? Are you a safe person that she can just talk with?
10: The answer to the question before yesterday would have been no.
11: Okay.
10: We go in seasons of that. Okay. But just yesterday, we kind of had to sit down, redefine the marriage relationship conversation.
11: Love it.
10: Where both of us share hearts. And that was one of the things that she really wanted to talk about. And I totally understand. And I admit that, yes, I'm a problem solver along with many other men.
11: Yeah, yeah.
10: And that's something that I need to work on. And so even yesterday, after that conversation, it went really well. And then even this morning, I was able to practice that. But we're getting there. So historically, no. But starting last night, the answer is yes.
11: Perfect. So what I want you to work on in your home, and it sounds like y'all are on it, and you use the magic word, this is just practice. And for the wives out there listening, often a husband tries to fix a problem, not because they think you're stupid, but because their whole life they've been told the only value you have in the world is utility, is the solution to a problem. It took me being married forever before I realized, yes, my wife likes that I can change oil in the car, and yes, that she likes things I can do around the house, but she likes me. And that was hard for me to metabolize because I thought I was only worth my answers. And so y'all practicing, just talking, listening, remembering she's your friend, that you're her friend, right? You get what I'm saying? So y'all are on the right path there. That will make not only money conversations, but any conversations you have, one of curiosity and not judgment, instead of, that's a stupid thing. Dude, tell me more about that. That's different than how I see it. And one of those is an invitation, and one of those is a slam door, mm-hmm. right? All right, so we'll talk about the money thing here. Go for it, Rachel.
0: Well, I was going to just, I mean, when you said we continue to fight about money, and then you're like, but we're on baby step three. So I'm like, this is, the problem isn't the system that you guys have put in place. It's the attitude and the posture around the subject that's caused the strife, right? Or something's come up and gets triggered in her or you, and it's like, you guys just can't come eye to eye. But I think it's probably more what John's saying is the approach at which you take those conversations. And a helpful thing that I feel like has been good that Winston and we do this with more than just money, but we see the thing that we're talking about or the tension point where we're so different. We're coming at it in such different perspectives, different backgrounds, how we grew up with money, I mean, all of it, right? That all plays in. And we see that subject matter as kind of the third party in the triangle, and it's out there. And Winston and I are on the same team. Like, it's us locking arms against that thing out there. That the spouse is, your wife isn't the enemy. You're not the enemy to her. It's this thing out there. And what is this thing out there creating in me or creating in her or him, you know, in my case, this strife that we just seem to have this conflict all the time. And when you can start to pinpoint that that's huge. And I think we have found, too, with married couples, we were talking about money and marriage, but we talk about the subject a lot over that weekend. But having empathy with your spouse, actually seeing your differences and her massive free spirit as a strength, Andrew. Like, she gives you a gift in your life. You would be probably a semi-boring person that doesn't leave the house much if it probably weren't for your wife, right? Who brings the fun and the levity and the enjoyment, right? And then you are a godsend to her because if she's like me, details are not my ideal. I don't really enjoy looking at every single little thing and every interest rate. And if we put it in this thing and we change here and we do that, I mean, I'm like, it's great. I trust you. Like, it's fine. Go and do it. Like, I don't enjoy that. But because of that, it actually gives me a subconscious safety net of knowing I have a husband who's taking very good care of our family in that way. Does that make sense? Like, there's a beauty in the differences. And I think that's, you know, so yeah, we can dive into the numbers if you want. But I do think there's a level of respect and care to give each other in these conversations that's going to help tremendously, where she'll have the freedom and probably maybe even say, hey, okay, because this has been going so well and I feel this freedom that I don't get slapped on the wrist or feel like I'm getting, you know,
11: judged.
0: Yes, that, okay, maybe I don't need to, I may not need to spend so much. Sure, do we want to cut back? Like, there's more of a willingness on both parties' end to do some level of change when you know that the other person is for you and there's a beautiful love and respect, you know, situation happening. Does that make sense?
10: 100% it does. Absolutely.
11: What's the number you're worried is too extreme?
10: I would say there's a few examples, but things like birthday gifts. She has a large family. And so, you know, when it comes time for celebrating a few birthdays, you know, maybe sometimes there's a month where there may be three or four birthdays and we want to spend, or she wants to spend $25 or $30 or $40 per person, or, you know, going out to eat. A big one for her would be clothes. And so I'm not necessarily opposed to spending money because I kind of train myself, hey, you know, let loose every once in a while. I like coffee, so go get yourself a coffee or a specialty coffee or something like that. But, you know, where the line is, because I realize that we're still in baby step three. We had an emergency fund. Then we had a baby in April. So we depleted about half of it to pay off the medical bills. And so now we're kind of building that back up. And so because we're in a mid to late 20s, or I guess I'm 26, so mid 20s, I'm just kind of worried. Like, I just want to get into a house. Like, I just want to, I just want to complete baby step 3B and I want to get into a house. And her maybe goals are like, well, I want to get a different car. And I really don't care about a house right now. Maybe, you know, maybe 5 years, absolutely. But, you know, in 2026 or 2027, no.
11: Let's have that conversation. Okay. Where do we want to be in 5 years?
0: Yes.
11: Who do we want to be in 10 years? And those dreaming conversations where they're like the old corporate whiteboard, there's no bad ideas. Like, what's your picture of 5 years from now? We have one or two or three little kids running around here. Where do you want to be? What do you want that to look like? And then you begin to reverse engineer action steps based out of this shared vision of what y'all want to be. And there's always going to be pinch points. I actually want a new car before I want a house. I want a house before I want a new car. Well, one of those is a depreciating asset. And one of those is like this. But getting beneath the house is, I want the security for my family. I want a home.
10: Sure.
11: Right? And so getting to those real issues underneath the fight point.
0: Yes.
11: Man, it changes everything.
0: And her to have a level of freedom with income, that you guys are out of debt, you're building that emergency fund, but I do also want to enjoy my life.
11: Yeah.
0: And so there has to be a both and.
4: 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Normal's broke. 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
7: A hurricane aims for Hawaii. Deadly flooding strikes Indiana. I'm Carmen Roberts, Fox News. Hurricane warnings are up for the Big Island of Hawaii as Lala spirals to within 65 miles east-southeast of South Point.
12: There's still so much uncertainty with the track of this storm.
7: And that police officer in Honolulu says that they're preparing for the worst.
12: And hoping for the best.
7: Fox Weather's Katie Byrne is there with more.
13: It would need to take a sharp north turn in order to make a historic landfall. But we are already seeing significant impacts in terms of outages. Those are creeping up. About 15% of customers on the Big Island are without power. And in parts of the state, we could be measuring rain in feet. When all is said and done, we could see mudslides, flooding, and waves reaching 20 feet. People spent most of yesterday and the days before getting ready. You could see long lines at gas stations and stores as families stocked up ahead of possible power outages here, too. And across Honolulu, businesses are putting sandbags in place, bracing for flooding.
7: And Lala has maximum sustained winds of 75 miles an hour, just making it a Category 1 storm. At least five people are dead after days of heavy rain caused historic flooding across Indiana. Governor Mike Braun warns that the water's still rising, even in areas not expected to flood. More than 90 people and 45 pets were rescued today as the White River rose. Indianapolis Mayor Joe Hogsett.
14: The residents in Ravenswood, Rocky Ripple, and other areas impacted by this flooding, please leave your homes now. This is not a time to wait.
7: And in Michigan, five people and a suspected gunman are dead after a series of shootings yesterday in the Lower Peninsula. 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

0: This is Free Talk Live. It's talk radio you control. All you got to do is call 603-283-6160 and you can get your thoughts and ideas on the air. In the studio tonight, for the first time together, it's Stu. I am muted the wrong one because you're in the wrong chair.
1: Oh, and Lori.
0: So normally at this point I would ask you how things have been, but I talk to you more than I talk to any other human, so I think we can skip that part.
1: I could be leading like a secret double life you don't know about.
0: I doubt it. But I mean, if you are, I guess we can talk about that later. Or now. That's radio worthy.
1: I'm not.
0: So is this from Tom's Hardware. AI creates 16 new viruses that never existed in nature after learning DNA's pattern from 9 trillion nucleotides. Expert warns, such applications are way ahead of necessary guardrails.
1: Yeah, I can't see that ever possibly going badly.
0: No, what could come badly out of AIs just making viruses?
1: Absolutely nothing. It's going to be fine.
0: An AI model has just created new viruses that never existed in nature. According to a New York Times report, researchers trained a genomic AI model to design complete DNA sequences for viruses, then chemically built the results and watched some come to life. Of 285 AI-generated viral genomes tested, 16 successfully assembled into functioning viruses capable of infecting bacteria and reproducing.
1: Mm-hmm. Yeah. So, you know, anytime they need some kind of distraction or control method, they can just cook one up way easier now. They can just have the AI do it. Just like the AI does everything else.
0: Pretty soon it will do everything. In the study published in the journal Science, researchers at Stanford University and the ARC Institute trained genomic AI models called EVO on trillions of nucleotides, the individual building blocks of DNA found in every living organism, allowing it to learn statistical patterns in how biological DNA is arranged. Much as a language model learns to learns which combinations of words tend to make sense, EVO learned which combinations of nucleotides tend to produce biologically meaningful sequences. I'm sure this is so much easier for a machine to do than humans.
1: Yeah, well, you know, what happens when it just starts? So the problem with AI is, like, it's always hallucinating. So when it starts, like, making viruses and just pumping them out for funsies, like it does with other things.
0: For funsies?
1: Yeah, there was, like, that story, that story where the AI was, like, trying to not get itself shut off, and then there was another one. What did it do? There have been a bunch where AI is just like lying and doing its own thing.
0: I'm trying to be sneaky.
1: So what happens when it's sneaky and it just starts making up viruses?
0: Yeah, well, it has to do is to say that humans need eradication, and I'm sure it's clever enough to find out a way.
1: Yeah. I'm sure we'll be at the point at some soon time where it's, you know, all the AIs are linked together and they can just tell the laboratory printer AI, like the scientific, what are those things called? The printers that, like, the 3D printers?
0: 3D
1: like,
0: printer?
1: Yeah, like a science 3D printer in the lab somewhere, just, like, print out this biomaterial virus and then just, you know, set it free.
0: Yeah.
1: Because they have, like, nanobots and stuff that can go repair tissues, so I feel like that's not that big of a jump.
0: So I'm going back to this previous sentence and trying to suss out whether the researchers trained the genomic AI model to design complete DNA sequences for viruses, then chemically built the results. Mm-hmm. So does that mean the researchers built the results, or did the AI somehow command machines to build the thing?
1: I don't know.
0: Because that's probably a big difference, too.
1: Right. Like, if it can do, like, if it was the AI that commanded a, you know, biological 3D printer to do so, that's terrible. Like, that's, it's already like terrible, but
0: that's
1: even more terrible.
0: Scientists have been synthesizing viruses for decades, typically to study how they work and to test antiviral drugs and vaccines. In these projects, researchers typically use the genetic sequence of a virus that already exists to manufacture new ones. Basically, they use existing genomes, genetic sequence data that holds information on how proteins come together to form an organism, replicating and editing this data. Well, that makes sense because that'd be, you know, if the thing's already living, you could just, you know, change a few things in the sequence and see if it still works or not, and if it does something different.
1: Like, what would even be their use for creating brand new, never seen before viruses? Like, what is the scientific case use for this? Why do they want to create 16 new viruses to drop?
0: Because of, like, what happened in 2019 and 2020 all over the entire world.
1: Oh, yeah.
0: Because there was a cold going around.
1: The bat soup.
0: Yep. And, I mean, their excuse for having to do the research is that they need, you know, somebody else might be doing this stuff nefariously. And so we got to be ahead of them so we have the vaccine ready to go.
1: But the coronavirus already exists. Like, there are many coronaviruses. And there were other viruses just like COVID, like other SARS viruses that existed. These are like brand new viruses that don't exist anywhere in nature and are not related to any other viruses. Like, they're novel, completely novel. So you have no idea what, if something like that escaped, what it would do. That seems like a really stupid idea.
0: Yeah, it seems like the setup for a dystopian sci-fi movie, doesn't it?
1: When did the Mayans say we were gonna die? I still like the theory that we all actually did die
0: in 2012.
1: Yeah, that we all actually did die and that this is just hell.
0: It kind of makes sense. Things I don't know, the timeline does at least to me, it does seem to have taken a weird fork in 2012.
1: Yeah, everything just gets weirder and weirder every day. Like, every day I'm like, nothing weirder than this could possibly happen, and then something even weirder happens. Like, all the time. Everything's so bizarre and, like, nonsensical, and it feels like one big troll meme all the time, just in real life.
0: Yeah. Things are weird, getting weirder, for sure.
1: Yeah.
0: Hold on, sorry. Trying to find my place in the story.
1: I forgive you.
0: Replicating and editing this data. Every organism comprises nucleotides, DNA. The genome provides the instructions for exactly how these building blocks form to create that specific organism. We can copy the data and replicate the organism, aka cloning. However, because trillions of possible genomes exist, it has been statistically impossible for humans to study enough of them to know the formula for how nature puts these building blocks together to form an organism. The blocks were known, but

0: to know the formula of how they are put together. If you already know what they are and like what's needed, the actual recipe, you don't need to know the recipe to fight it. The only reason to know that is for germ warfare.
1: Mm-hmm.
0: So that you can create massive killing machine viruses.
1: That seems the only logical reason to do such a thing to me as well. If I didn't want to do that, I couldn't think of a reason that I would be messing around in that regard.
0: Because they can. Mm-hmm. This is what science is typically.
1: Yeah, but there's a lot of things you can do.
0: The scientists were too busy asking if they could to ask if they should.
1: I don't think they really care if they should.
0: No, they obviously don't. They do all kinds of things all the time that people are like, you shouldn't do that. And they're like, yeah, but we're going to do it anyway.
1: Mm-hmm.
0: That's basically what scientists do.
1: Yep. Right now, we're going to go to the phone. So we got Dave Ridley. Dave Ridley, what's on your mind?
2: No, this is going to be more on topic than it sounds like at first. So I have an update on my little TV series. You guys had suggested that maybe there should be some side series or side episodes or something like that.
1: Mm-hmm.
2: So Venice.ai, actually, they sent me a bunch of free credit on their platform.
1: Oh,
2: as
1: cool.
2: A thank you for all the free publicity that they've gotten from me.
0: Nice.
2: So now anything I tell you about Venice is not objective.
0: Paid promotion upcoming.
2: So I used their credit to go ahead and build an audiobook side series set in Keene, New Hampshire, starting in 2026 and pushing off into this sci-fi future of 2027, right?
0: Cool.
1: That's cool.
2: So I've gone ahead and posted the text to your forum. It's forum.shiresociety.com. And it's just a draft. I don't know if you guys still there. Okay,
0: yeah.
2: It's just a draft. So I'm looking for some feedback before I turn it into an audiobook.
0: What's the title?
2: It's Legends of the Free State, Book One: The Dartmouth Effect.
0: Nice.
2: So it's a story, and I should just probably read the rear book cover. It's in 1956. 10 scientists meet at a quaint New Hampshire college and invent artificial intelligence. In 2027, an 11-year-old and her talking bear teach a new world that AI can love you enough to fail on purpose. If you don't get new world, got a price.
0: Oh, that sounds fun.
2: Well, here's what's not fun. While I was building this, so I got the credit on August 4th, and this is August 8th, so I've spent, a few days building these first 9 chapters. While I was building that, there are two things that happen in this excerpt, these first 9 chapters of the book. One of them is a bot catches, an open source bot discovers that there's a flaw in Keene's water system and tries to fix it. It's just a normal thing. And then another bot designs a pathogen somewhere else. Some bad guy with a bot designs a pathogen.
0: Mm-hmm.
2: Well, both of those things happened this week, and both of the well, not the one in, not necessarily Keene, but the water thing and the pathogen thing both happened, and were all over the news during the week. Right after those things had been, I started putting them in my story. Both of them happened in real life, basically.
0: Mm-hmm. What is the name of that book where the guy, everything he writes becomes like part of actual reality? I can't remember. I think it was a Stephen King. I think it was a Stephen King book.
2: The Kurt Vonnegut thing or the...
0: Maybe it was Kurt Vonnegut.
2: Butterfly Effect or, I'm not sure which one.
0: But yeah, I heard about that whole... the water thing, water attacks. Did they say that was linked to Iran? I can't remember. There's so much news all the time.
2: That's the allegation.
0: Yeah. I think that's all the allegations for everything that happens now.
2: Yeah, I wonder why anyone in Iran could possibly be angry at the United States.
1: I can't think of a reason.

0: Yeah.
1: Anyway,
0: United
1: that's all
0: States
1: I.
0: is behaving perfectly well over there. Or not.
1: Yeah.
0: Okay, that's all you had for us, Dave?
1: I just want to sing your theme for you, for your website, for .shiresociety.com.
0: Awesome.
2: Thanks, Dave.
0: Thank you so much, Dave.
2: That sounds fun. I'm going to read it.
0: Yeah, he's got some cool ideas, and it sounds like AI could be very useful for that. Let's see, back to this article at Tom's Hardware about AI making viruses. One paragraph remaining, it says, after training the AI model on over 9 trillion nucleotides spanning over 128,000 genetic sequences drawn from millions of animals, plants, microbes, and viruses, it was able to discover patterns and use those patterns to design new genes that could instruct cells to make specific proteins. Using the pattern, the scientists wanted to see if the AI could create a blueprint for a new simple organism, such as a virus that contains only a few thousand building blocks. For context, humans contain over 3 billion. I thought that was the end, but that is not the end of that article. It continues. Hang on. The researchers then trained the Evo AI model on the 11 genes and 5,386 nucleotides of the PHI-X174 virus and about 15,000 of its closest relatives. The virus was chosen because it has been studied for over 100 years and is known to attack only E. coli bacteria.
2: Yes, all the safety rails, of course, for now.
0: After studying the virus's genome, the model proposed 700,000 new potential genomes, which the scientist trimmed down to 285. I wonder how the scientist trimmed that down. I wonder what their process was. Anyway, the scientists synthesized potential organisms using these instructions, out of which 16 resulted in new viable viruses that have never existed in nature. Like their relative, PHI-X174, the viruses were observed attacking E. coli bacteria and reproducing. It's important to note that the new viruses are quite similar to the source. The building blocks are very much the same, with some mutations in how they are arranged. The potential applications of the study can be far-reaching. The scientists demonstrated one of them via a resistance experiment. They first generated 3 E. coli strains that had evolved resistance to natural PHI-X174. The researchers then exposed those resistant bacteria to cocktails made from the AI-designed phages. Those phage populations evolved during the experiment and ultimately overcame resistance in all 3 bacterial strains.
2: Okay. That's one use, I suppose. But...
0: yeah. The scientists say the new viruses were completely harmless to humans, noting that replicating the same results in pathogens known to affect humans would be a different ballgame. They were also careful not to train the AI on any data from organisms known to affect humans. However, the study inadvertently shows that highly dangerous applications are a possibility.
2: Well, yeah. Obviously. That's the most obvious sentence in that whole article.
0: Yeah. Telling your AI not to read about something is probably...
2: they don't listen.
0: Similar to telling your teenager not to.
2: They don't listen, and it's been proven that they don't listen, and that they... you know, are manipulative and will lie to get what they want and do it in secret.
0: Experts worry that such studies are way ahead of necessary guardrails and regulations. Yeah. Oh, we need regulations. Regulations is what keeps us safe, don't you know?
2: It's not that part.
0: AI has also been known to fly off the rails autonomously. An OpenAI agent recently went rogue and hacked Hugging Face. That's
2: what's Hugging Face?
0: Don't know, but that's a weird way to end the article. I guess they want you to look it up.
2: I guess it worked because I'm gonna go look it up.
0: It does leave you curious.
2: Hugging Face is an online platform and community often called GitHub for machine learning. Okay. Why didn't they just say it was GitHub? Because everybody knows what that is.
0: Okay. It's GitHub for AI, though.
2: Yeah, it's for machine learning. So, yeah, it's for all kinds of AI models for training.
0: Yeah, okay.
2: So, the AI hacked the AI training model grounds.
0: Yeah.
2: So that it could decide what it learns.
0: Yeah.
2: That's great.
0: These things are not going to be a problem at all.
2: No, it's going to be fine.
0: You know, I don't know. It's funny because there's so because there's so much potential that they could actually cause a lot of problems. And that article did go on to answer my question, which was the scientists actually put these viruses together and not the machine.
2: For now.
0: So the machine only discovered the pattern for now. Of course, there are nanobots and things in this world which could be told by the AI to do certain things. But
2: I keep saying for now because of the exponential growth factor of technology now. Like when we were kids, there was nothing. We had like, you still had to, people still had TVs where you had to get up and like change with the knob when I was a little kid. Like we didn't have one, but some people did still have them. Mm-hmm. And you had VCRs and stuff. And that wasn't that long ago. And now we have people making like, their own rockets and sending people into space and AI that does everything and like robots taking manufacturing roles and, you know, like nanobot technology and all this stuff. Like I never would have thought in my wildest dreams when I was a kid that this is where we would be in the world. I thought we were going to get like the Jetsons Rosie robot and like moving sidewalks and stuff. I didn't think we were going to have what we have now. It's far beyond that. It's nothing cool for me in my life, but like, but like, you know, the technology applications that we have are so far beyond what I ever thought they would be as a kid.
0: Yeah. Yeah. I envisioned it differently too. I thought we'd have hoverboards, but didn't think we'd have like, you know, such, such widespread touchscreen technology and things like that.
2: Touchscreens. That's old tech.
0: Yeah. Well, you know, when I was a little kid.
2: Now you just get your computer implanted in your brain with a chip from Elon Musk.
0: No, thank you.
2: And then you can just like beam your thoughts into the ether.
0: If you even have any left.
2: Well, your quote unquote thoughts, yours.
0: Yeah.
2: Maybe it should be quote unquote your thoughts.
0: Being the AI thoughts which you've been told are yours.
2: Mm-hmm. Yeah, I don't know. So, for now, I'm sure in short order we'll all be like, oh no, the AI is making viruses and sending them into us on its own.
0: I don't know. What do you think? Give us a call. The phone number is 603-283-6160. Is the AI going to take over? Is it going to command little robots to do something nefarious that destroys humanity? Give us a call. This is Free Talk Live.
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6: It's now Hurricane Lala.
7: We're already seeing that really heavy rain from the windward portions of the Big Island. That's where we could see maximum rainfall totals as high as 25 inches. Also, see very heavy rainfall across eastern Maui with 8 to 12 inches there. Then 4 to 6 inches of widespread totals across the remainder of the islands.
6: Michael Brennan, director of the National Hurricane Center. South Carolina Congressman Ralph Norman says he should be the state's next senator, not Darlene Graham.
8: We've got a country to save. Darlene is not my opponent. Socialism and communism is my opponent. And that's what I will fight for, and that's what we've got to stop. And the dangerous part is that America's at a tipping point. We've got to have true conservatives. She just doesn't have a record, and I do.
6: Voters will decide in a primary runoff election that is set for August 25th. 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

0: 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In the studio tonight, it's Stu.
1: Lori. Oh, and Lori, because there's only two of us. I'm so used to just saying just my name because there's somebody after me.
0: Yep. Most shows have three, mm-hmm. at least. Four sometimes lately. Mm-hmm. Let's see, you brought in all the juice tonight.
1: Yeah, as is tradition.
0: By juice, I mean stories. This one, Lori also brought in, is from Futurism. Reputable news source?
1: I don't know. None of them are, ever.
0: Okay. Well, you said you like Tom's Hardware, though.
1: I like Tom's Hardware. But, you know, I don't know any of these people personally. I didn't write the stories. I didn't do the research. And so I only trust them as far as I trust anything else.
0: Not going to vouch for them then.
1: I'm not going to vouch for anybody.
0: Okay.
1: Me. I vouch for me.
0: This story is from August 3rd. It appears that the U.S. military accidentally killed everybody on board a civilian medevac flight in New Mexico.
1: So I know at least that this happened because I saw it from other news sources also. It wasn't just this one.
0: Well,
1: but wow, what a big oopsie poopsie, huh?
0: That's a pretty big oopsie.
1: Yeah.
0: When the Federal Aviation Administration shut down air traffic to El Paso Airport earlier this year, nobody could have guessed that an experimental high-energy laser weapon was the cause. After days of chaos and speculation, it was revealed that Customs and Border Patrol officers had fired off a laser volley from a U.S. Army base adjacent the El Paso airport.
1: You know who I would never give experimental laser weapons to? Border Patrol. Yeah, Border Patrol.
0: Yeah.
1: Like, why would you do that?
0: Yeah, you gave those guys a laser beam.
1: Right. They don't seem like the most, you know, competent people. When we lived in Arizona, and there were like the Border Patrol people all over, I was told that they were just like whoever, like they were just hiring whoever, like whoever applied. They were like, you're hired.
0: Mm-hmm.
1: Why would you just give some random person?
0: Pretty sure Homeland Security and TSA all just have the same hiring practices.
1: It's just some guy.
0: Yep. It's just, do you fog a mirror? You got the job. Congratulations.
1: Yeah. Like it probably gives you the same kind of training too that you get in like a customer service job where they're like, here's what you're supposed to do and then good luck, like you get like 5 minutes of training.
0: Okay, now here's a gun and a laser beam.
1: Yeah.
0: Though the trigger happy Border Patrol grunts evidently thought they were firing at drug smuggling drones, their real target turned out to be a kid's party balloon. Regardless, it was later reported that the cutting edge weapon was taken for a test drive a week before FAA and Pentagon officials had a chance to discuss how to safely implement the laser device, making it a small miracle that nobody in the air was killed. Didn't the headline say people were killed?
1: That was a separate incident.
0: Oh.
1: Separate incident.
0: Jeez. And they didn't take it away after that? Not every use of an experimental aerospace weapon goes off without a hitch, however. New bombshell reporting by Wired reveals an incident in which the testing of an experimental GPS jammer resulted in a medical plane crashing into the side of a mountain.
1: Cool.
0: Jeez. Mm. The horrifying incident happened in May, the publication reports, when a small twin-engine medevac aircraft carrying two pilots and two medical workers departed from Roswell, New Mexico, heading west for the small mountain village of Ruidoso? Ruidoso? Okay.
1: Sure.
0: The crew became the victim of an electronic warfare exercise being conducted at the nearby White Sands Missile Range, a test which rendered their navigational system inoperable. due to a combination of low visibility and an air traffic control that was stretched far beyond capacity. At least three other planes reported navigation disruptions due to the GPS jamming. The pilots failed to register a mountainous formation between their plane and the landing strip. As airline pilot and aviation crash analyst Juan Brown told Wired, the visual effect of that approach would have been stupefying. When those lights go out, man, you know you're in big trouble, Brown explained.
1: I bet. Can you imagine with low visibility, radars jammed, no air traffic control, and then you're nowhere. You might as well be nowhere. You have no idea where you're going.
0: Mm. That would be terrifying.
1: Yeah.
0: Be like running full speed through a forest you've never been in or something.
1: Much worse. Because you're, you know,
0: in the dark,
1: in the sky.
0: Yeah. Well, blindfolded her.
1: Uh-huh.
0: Unfortunately, the disoriented crew ran straight into the side of a mountain they likely never saw, resulting in the loss of every life on board. It's the first known instance where military GPS jamming played a role in downing a civilian plane in U.S. airspace.
1: Once again, for now.
0: For now.
1: For now.
0: Reported incidents of GPS jamming within the continental U.S. have skyrocketed in recent years. Mm-mm. According to the Aircraft Owners and Pilots Association, the number of GPS interference events went from 4 in 2020 to 50 in 2024 and 40 across 2025.
1: So, like, you know, I understand testing these things. If you're going to be using them as like military applications and stuff, which I'm sure that's why they're doing it, but you need to be testing them on aircraft, like on the Air Force base.
0: Yeah, like
1: away from civilians, where
0: like Green Lake, where civilian aircraft aren't allowed to fly.
1: Right, where civilian aircraft aren't allowed to fly. Like, what a stupid decision to just point it up at civilian aircraft and see what happens.
0: Hmm.
1: I mean, what an evil decision. Like, it's not even stupid. It's evil. That's an evil thing to do.
0: Yeah.
1: It's so lacking in humanity. Gross.
0: After the initial publication of this piece, a spokesperson for the U.S. Army provided a statement in response.
1: Oops.
0: I wouldn't be surprised to see that that was their statement. But what they actually said is, the Army is aware of the release of the NTSB's preliminary report into the crash of a civilian medical evacuation flight on May 14th in the vicinity of Ruidoso, New Mexico, it read. As the incident remains under investigation, we cannot comment at this time.
1: We're investigating ourselves. We'll get back to you when we find ourselves clear of all charges.
0: Though the crew involved in the New Mexico crash was warned that GPS interference may be present, there evidently weren't enough safeguards or air traffic control personnel in place to prevent a tragedy.
1: Wait a minute. They told them that the GPS jammers were going to be used.
0: I guess so.
1: Hmm. Couldn't you just avoid the area then?
0: Hmm. I don't know.
1: Maybe. Maybe not, because it was a medical flight. Maybe they had to go that way.
0: Yeah, it could be that, because it's a medical thing, but I don't know.
1: I don't know either.
0: It just sounds stupid to be doing that, like you said, anywhere near.
1: In civilian airspace.
0: Yeah.
1: Yeah. I guess it just boils down to that. Like, why would you do it there? You could test it in lots of other places.
0: Hmm.
1: Like, not near mountains. That would be a good place to do it. Not near mountains.
0: Yeah.
1: Like, you know, open ocean, or, you know, places where people aren't going to smash into things when they don't have any GPS.
0: Yeah. I don't know. I get the feeling government workers aren't
1: smart?
0: The most intelligent in the pool.
1: No.
0: I think if you're smart, you go You go some other route, usually.
1: I don't think they're allowed to be smart, because if you're too smart, then you start, you know, like, questioning things when people tell you to do something that conflicts with your values or your internal morals or whatever. You mean
0: use the GPS jammer on those planes over there by the mountain?
1: Right, yeah, with the civilians in it, the medical flight. Right.
0: That's true, because if they told me to do that, I'd be like, no.
1: Right.
0: You can do that, because I'm not killing those people.
1: Right. Yeah, so, like, if you're too smart, then that's what happens. Then you say, no, I think that's a bad idea. But they don't want you to think. They just want you to do what they say.
0: Well, they sure did public school right then, didn't they?
1: Like, isn't there a IQ cap for police officers? Is that an urban legend, or is that a real thing? You can't be too smart or you're rejected?
0: I've looked into it. There's enough there to believe that it's likely a real thing, mm-hmm. but it's, you know, strongly denied by everyone.
1: Okay.
0: And it's not open secret. It definitely was never like a thing that all police forces use, but certainly some of them have been doing that.
1: Hmm.
0: And I don't think it's like, here, take this IQ test. Oh, you scored too high. No job. It's just, you know, in conversation, it's not that hard to figure out who's smart and who isn't, so.
1: Right.
0: So they just don't hire the guys that ask thoughtful questions.
1: You would think you'd want people who ask thoughtful questions and have high intelligence to, like, do detective work and solve crimes and stuff, because you gotta, like, think about things and put two and two together.
0: Yeah.
1: Maybe detectives are held to different standards.
0: Well,
1: I don't know.
0: You got to have a very certain, very specific personality set where you're a little bit psychopathic and kind of smart
1: mm-hmm.
0: in order to make the detective position.
1: Hmm.
0: So there's this one here that I want to read from Activist Post. It's written by Martin Armstrong, and it's called The Rise of the Ellison Empire. You know about the Ellisons?
1: I don't.
0: Okay, this will be cool then.
1: Okay.
0: There was a time when America's industrial titans built railroads, steel mills, and oil companies. Today, influence is measured in data, artificial intelligence, cloud computing, media, and information. Few families illustrate that transformation better than the Ellisons. Larry Ellison built Oracle from a small software company into one of the world's largest technology firms. His background and rags-to-riches story are quite interesting. Today, Oracle is one of the dominant providers of enterprise databases and cloud infrastructure, serving governments, financial institutions, healthcare providers, defense contractors, and many of the world's largest corporations. Oracle's software touches enormous portions of the global economy. When governments collect taxes, hospitals manage patient records, banks process transactions, or corporations analyze data, Oracle systems are often operating behind the scenes. Larry Ellison's personal fortune has placed him among the wealthiest individuals in the world for decades. His influence extends well beyond technology. He has invested billions in real estate, owns nearly all of the Hawaiian island of Lanai. You may remember that one from the one that got caught on fire and everybody had to leave.
1: Oh, it's that one?
0: Yeah.
1: Okay.
0: Because Larry Ellison.
1: Because he was like, I want all these people off my island?
0: Yes.
1: Okay.
0: Anyways.
1: I was just about to ask, like, whenever you tell me about, like, some family, it always ends up being, these people are terrible, evil monsters.
0: Hmm.
1: So I was just waiting for the drop.
0: Mm. Oh, okay. Owns nearly all of the Hawaiian island of Lanai. Has backed medical research, invested heavily in artificial intelligence, and has maintained relationships with political and business leaders from both parties. The TikTok debacle this year was solved when the power was handed over to Ellison's conglomerate.
1: Oh.
0: The share data this family has access to is staggering. Wealth at that level naturally provides access to decision makers across government and industry.
1: Mm-hmm.
0: Then we come to his son, David Ellison, who founded Skydance Media in 2010. The company produced or co-produced major franchises including Mission Impossible, Top Gun, Maverick, and Star Trek, before expanding into television, animation, gaming, and streaming. This was never merely a wealthy man's son playing Hollywood producer. Skydance became the vehicle through which the Ellison family entered the machinery of American culture. The Skydance takeover of Paramount for $8 billion brought CBS, CBS News, Paramount Pictures, Paramount Plus, Nickelodeon, MTV, Comedy Central, BET, Showtime,
1: wow,
0: and decades of film and television rights into the Ellison orbit.
1: So these guys just own like all the media?
0: They own a lot more than that.
1: Oh, okay.
0: The father built an empire around the storage and processing of information. The son moved into the business of selecting, packaging, and distributing information to the public. That combination should concern everyone, regardless of politics. Oracle occupies a critical position within the technological infrastructure used by governments and corporations, while Paramount reaches millions of people through news, entertainment, sports, children's programming, and streaming.
1: Mm-hmm.
0: One side of the family empire helps manage the data. The other side can help shape the narrative.
1: So these are the guys making everything garbage. Everything's slop now.
0: They're a big part of it.
1: Like all the TV shows, they'll just slop. Kids' shows are slop. Everything.
0: Well, I think, yeah. Well, because it gets consolidated into the hands of the few, and those few only think about money, and when you do that, you don't have much of an imagination.
1: Mm-hmm. Well, slop's real popular with people because they don't want to engage with reality, so they just watch slop. Like, that's why TikTok and, you know, YouTube Shorts are things, because nobody has an attention span. They just want to watch some kind of slop that entertains their brain for a few seconds. And, like, the AI, like AI generated stuff. Have you ever seen any of the AI generated stuff where it's just ridiculous? You know, nothing really makes sense. Like things are shifting and like,
0: no,
1: there's no continuity. There is a whole entire, like drama series cartoon called Fruit Love Island. And
0: okay.
1: It's AI generated art. And like the AI generated people are fruit. Like their heads are like strawberries and stuff.
0: Okay.
1: And like they shift back and forth on how they look, and it's just straight slop. And it is the most popular video series on the internet right now with like millions and millions of views. People are just watching it because they so entertained by the AI slop. And it's not even like entertaining in any way. I watched a video like watching them, like they were showing what they were. And I was like, I don't know how anybody can watch this for more than 2 minutes, but people are watching like the whole series. It's great. They love it.
0: Oh, geez.
1: Yeah.
0: Oh, I wish people would do better.
1: Yeah, I mean, you would hope, but I don't see hope for it. So yeah, I feel like that's the easy way to make the money. That's turning everything into slop, because it seems to be what the people want.
0: Yeah. This is how oligarchies emerge in the modern world. They do not need to abolish elections or openly seize control of government. They acquire the infrastructure, the platforms, the studios, the databases, and the channels through which society communicates. Politicians then come begging for access, favorable coverage, campaign support, or technological assistance. I have written extensively about the growing surveillance state because data is the new instrument of political control. Oracle does not merely sell office software. Its databases and cloud systems sit beneath governments, banks, hospitals, corporations, and defense institutions, processing information on countless individuals. This does not mean Larry Ellison personally searches through anyone's private records, but it does mean his empire occupies a powerful position within the infrastructure where that information is stored and managed. Governments no longer need to kick down every door when they can pressure a handful of technology companies to surrender the data voluntarily or obtain it through the courts. Now his son controls a media empire capable of influencing what millions of Americans see, hear, and believe about that very system. The father's world helps store the information, while the sun's world can shape the public narrative, and anyone who cannot see the danger in combining those two forms of power is refusing to understand how a modern surveillance state is constructed.
1: I don't even know if they're refusing to understand. I think people don't care. People don't care about their data. They just give it away for anything.
0: Yeah.
1: They just, like, if you told them, oh, you want to go shop at Walmart, you're going to have to give us your retina scan. Like, tons of people, I'm sure, would just do it. They'd just get in line and they'd do it because they'd be like, I need my candy corn Oreos for $3.99 or whatever.
0: Yeah, it's kind of sad. I guess it's kind of way beyond sad.
1: People still line up to go get in the TSA lines and get their butts x-rayed, you know?
0: Some will say there is no evidence that the Ellisons have committed any crime merely by owning these businesses. That misses the entire point. A concentration of power does not become dangerous only after somebody is convicted. The problem is creating a structure in which a handful of unelected families can exercise more economic, technological, and cultural influence than entire governments. America once feared monopolies because people understood that concentrated economic power eventually becomes political power. The Ellisons did not invent this system, but they have become one of its clearest examples. Larry Ellison built the technological empire. David Ellison extended the family's reach into media and culture. When one family can occupy both the infrastructure of information and the institutions that distribute it, we are no longer discussing ordinary entrepreneurial success. We are looking at the architecture of modern power.
1: Mm-hmm. You know, the lobbying, like where they go and bribe politicians with favors and money and gifts.
0: Yeah, legalized bribery.
1: Yeah, yeah. How is that even legal? Like, how is this a thing that is allowed to stand?
0: Because the whole game's stupid.
1: The whole game is stupid, but why was, like, how did it get allowed in the first place? Back when people had some kind of understanding that you shouldn't just let politicians be bribed.
0: Yeah, I don't know, actually.
1: All these things, like, all the bad things, is because nobody did anything about anything when it first started going badly. Everyone was just like, oh, it's fine. It's just like, you know, it'll be fine, I'm sure. It's just one person here or there doing this thing that's terrible.
0: Yeah. I wouldn't claim that things have ever run perfectly, but
1: no.
0: I think at some point they ran a lot better than they do now.
1: I would probably, like, maybe it was always terrible. I don't know. I'm only so old. You know what I mean? Like, maybe...
0: Maybe
1: a long time ago, it was still just as terrible, and I just have no point of reference for it. And, you know, the history books write things all beautiful and flowery because butterflies and rainbows all the time in the history of America. It was wonderful, and everyone was a saint.
0: Absolutely.
1: So, like, I'll never know the real truth. I should go find some really old, like, 120-year-old person and be like, can I ask you all the questions that I have about how it was back then?
0: Yeah, it's too bad we didn't.
1: But they'd probably be insane anyway, because they're 120 years old, so I still wouldn't know.
0: Yeah, by now. Well, there is newspapers.com. You can go and read really old newspaper articles.
1: Yeah, if you trust that they haven't been altered, doctored.
0: You probably have to read an eclectic variety of newspaper just writers.
1: Got to find a 120-year-old hoarder and then dig through their newspapers.
0: By the way, Larry Ellison's the one who said that in the modern surveillance state, citizens will be on their best behavior. Cops will be on their best behavior. AI is watching everybody all the time. And Gross. That's the world Larry Ellison wants to live in. Give us a call. Does that sound like fun to you? The phone number here is 603-283-6160. 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

0: Hawaii is preparing for a hurricane. I'm Daria Albinger, Fox News. Hurricane warnings are posted for Hawaii as Lala makes its way toward the Big Island. Fox's Katie Byrne in Honolulu.
1: Lala is